0: and to happen in their community. In Melville, I'm Jillian Massey.
1: And Premier Scott Moe is sending thoughts and prayers in a statement on social media. The Premier says that law enforcement officers put themselves in harm's way every day and wishes the two a full and speedy recovery. For the full story, you can go to CKOM.com and CJME.com. Sadly, this isn't the only shooting involving officers we're talking about today. An officer in Montreal is dead, killed after getting into a gunfight with a shooter on a city street this morning. Police were targeted with gunfire as they responded to a 911 call about someone sticking a gun outside of a hotel window. A civilian and innocent bystander caught in the crossfire is also dead. Police Chief Fadi Daguerre says the suspect was also shot dead. And we are also hearing from Montreal's mayor today.
2: In these difficult times, Montreal stands united in grief, in solidarity, and support for all those carrying the weight of this tragedy.
1: And no word yet on a motive. It's been an eventful day weather-wise. For a while, Saskatoon and surrounding areas were under a tornado watch that has since been lifted. But around the lunch hour, there were a number of people saying they saw some funnel clouds, like caller Brandon, who quickly got his phone out in the north end.
3: It was rotating like crazy, so I knew if I didn't take any videos of it, nobody would believe me.
1: Sheldon also saw some funnel clouds east of the city.
4: I'm just heading into Saskatoon on number 5 highway. Funnel clouds, two of them by Meacham.
1: And we have some videos of the funnel clouds at CKOM.com and CJME.com. A special weather statement continues to stretch from the Alberta-Saskatchewan border to Davidson with the possibility of more funnel clouds. Saskatoon is now included. Environment Canada's Terry Lang says if these touch the ground, they'll become landspout tornadoes.
5: They tend to be a little bit weaker and a little bit shorter-lived than its counterpart. However, they're still dangerous and they can still cause damage.
1: Southern Saskatchewan, including Regina, Moose Jaw, and Weyburn, is under a severe thunderstorm watch. The watch for Saskatoon has ended. There is a severe thunderstorm warning for areas in between Yorkton and Wynyard. There is a severe thunderstorm capable of producing damaging wind gusts up to quarter-size hail and heavy rain. Lang says everything should ease up by sunset tonight. The search continues today for a missing jet skier in Saskatoon. It is no longer a rescue mission. It has sadly turned to a recovery one. They went over the weir on Saturday. In an update from the city today, it says the usual string of safety buoys that crossed the river downstream from University Bridge aren't there. They were damaged when all that water was released from the Gardner Dam. The city says it's working to fix them. After a damning report saying the province wasn't fully prepared for last year's wildfire season, the fallout has begun. The Public Safety Agency's Vice President, Steve Roberts, is starting his retirement early. Last year's wildfire season was the worst on record. Robert's last day will be the end of the month. Canada is looking to build up to 10 new nuclear reactors over the next 15 years. The new national strategy for nuclear power also includes selling Canadian reactors to more countries and doubling uranium exports. So the federal government is looking to double the capacity of Canada's electrical grid by 2050. Well, the breaking news came down this morning at UK Prime Minister Keir Starmer announcing that he is stepping down after losing support of his party.
6: Every decision I've taken has been about putting the country I love first. That is why I will resign as leader of the Labour Party.
1: And with Starmer's resignation, the UK has now seen 6 prime ministers leave office over the past decade. And this hour in Washington, National Guard members are patrolling around the Lincoln Memorial. There's no threat of terrorism. They're guarding a pool. Well, the patrols follow President Trump's claim without proof damage to the reflecting pool's liner was caused by vandals.
7: We have, I think, 290, 300-foot slit. Right through it, probably a box cutter or a knife of some kind.
1: It is set to be drained again for repairs after algae and peeling paint appeared just weeks after a nearly $15 million renovation. Trump is even threatening jail time for anyone caught damaging the pool. The latest local news is as close as your phone. 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This is The Day in Review. It is 6:07.

0: Turning to weather for Saskatoon and Central Saskatchewan. Expecting still some showers tonight, maybe a severe thunderstorm early on. That rain should end overnight, then cloudy, a low of 11. Cloud tomorrow, slight chance of showers, a 30% chance, and a high of 21 for Regina and southern Saskatchewan. A cloud tonight, good chance of rain, a 60% chance. Could also see a severe thunderstorm early on, a low of 11. Mainly cloudy tomorrow, good chance of some more rain, a 60% chance, and a high of 18 degrees. Right now in Regina, cloud, a wind out of the southeast at 21, 19 degrees. Cloud in Saskatoon, a wind out of the northeast at 18 and 16 degrees. This is the Day in Review. I'm Justin Blackwell. It's time now for sports from the Green Zone. Here is Jamie Nye.
1: Well, it's been quite the 24 hours for the Kachucks. Yesterday, Brady Kachuk gets traded to the Florida Panthers. Today, Keith Kachuk, his father, gets the call to the Hall of Fame. He was one of four NHL players to get the call to the Hall of Fame today. Also, outside of Keith Kachuk, Carey Price, Pekka Rinne, and Patrice Bergeron. The Toronto Blue Jays are in action right now at home. It's 1-1. Okamoto with another home run for the Jays. A historic day at the World Cup as Lionel Messi scored one goal, his 17th, which made him the greatest goal scorer in World Cup history. And then he added another for good measure, scoring his 18th. In a 2-0 victory for Argentina. Also, Kylian Mbappe scored his 15th World Cup goal for France. They are just getting back on the pitch after being delayed hours at halftime because of a rainstorm. Of course, Canada getting set for their match coming up on Wednesday against Switzerland. That's your Green Zone Sports. I'm Jamie Nye.
0: Still ahead.
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0: Summer is officially here, and that means road trips, weekends at the lake, and plenty of time behind the wheel for Saskatchewan families. And with the cost of living continuing to climb, many drivers are wondering what they'll be paying at the pumps this summer. Roger McKnight is the chief petroleum analyst with Enpro, and he joined the Evan Bray Show with guest host Brent Laux to talk about where gas prices could be headed.
2: Well, it's a coin toss, really. You're looking at the Strait of Hormuz situation, and I'm really looking at global inventories, because if the inventories keep dropping like they are, your prices are going to start going up. They're not going to keep going down. Crude could fall, but I think the situation right now is all the traders are looking at the global inventories of crude oil and all refined products, because they're at dangerously low levels.
8: How long is it going to take to get those levels back up to a more normal level?
2: Well, there's a good question. I would say we're looking at very unstable pricing situation for the balance of the year. It really depends on how the geopolitical table is going to turn. I don't really quite understand President Trump and what he says, or what he says he's going to do or he has done. It seems to change week to week, and that has the financial markets and the traders of crude and refined products very nervous, because they can't deal with uncertainty. All right, that's the problem. And I think politically there's a lot of uncertainty too, both north of the border and south of the border. So it's a very tenuous situation. I have very, very little confidence that a peace agreement or a ceasefire is going to hold for the balance of the year. Call me a cynic, but a cynic, I guess, is a pessimistic realist, and I guess that's me.
8: And as a consumer, it's maddening when you're planning your summer travels, perhaps, trying to get a gauge on what gas prices are and where they may be. I know myself, I was out in Alberta about 2 weeks ago, and I was struck in my travels how their prices at that time were about 10 cents a liter higher than what we were seeing in Saskatchewan. I think that's changed. And even this morning when I was online looking at gas prices, Saskatoon right now, we're averaging about $1.62 a liter. Regina, lower this morning, with average prices around $1.46, $1.52. And it's that kind of price fluctuation in different centers, different provinces, that really makes it difficult for people trying to do their family budgeting or make their holiday plans as well, I guess.
2: Yeah, it's a bit of a mystery, and I think a lot of the price differential, the wholesale price differential between Saskatoon and Calgary is all of 0.3 cents. So when you roll in all the taxes and the margins that are built into the pump price, it looks to me like the retail section is taking a bit of advantage of it, because the wholesale price difference is basically nothing. That's for the prairies. When you get into the eastern part of the country, Toronto wholesale prices is about 8 cents lower than west of Thunder Bay. So I empathize with the consumer.
0: And you can hear more of their conversation coming up on the Evan Bray Encore. Shauna Foster has the latest entertainment news in What's Trending.
9: To infinity and beyond, mission complete.
10: Woody, what are you doing?
11: Hold still, Buzz.
9: Toy Story 5 had a monster huge opening, $160 million, the best opening ever for the franchise and the best opening of 2026. Travis Kelce continued his bachelor party celebrations over the weekend. He was in California attending NASCAR. The big buzz is the wedding ceremony will be held sometime this week. It was a year ago the world gasped that Keith Urban and Nicole Kidman were splitting after 20 years of marriage. Keith sent a lovely little birthday message to his ex yesterday. The baby wears Prada, 43-year-old Anne Hathaway shared she's pregnant with her third. She debuted a baby bump. Speaking of Britney Spears, she wants another baby in an Instagram post on Father's Day. You're likely seeing lots of gossip around Jelly Roll's divorce. Don't forget, he's here this Friday at the Outskirts Music Festival. And not that Christmas is on our minds on this first full day of summer, but Whoville, the Grinch is coming back. Jim Carrey returning as the Grinch. That's what's trending. I'm Shauna Foster.
1: Taking a look at the markets at close, the TSX finishing the day up 144 points, 35,002. The Dow up 148 points, 51,712. Stats Canada is out with its latest inflation numbers, and it's the highest since 2023. It rose to 3.2% in May compared to 2.8% in April. Gas prices are one of the major factors. In Saskatchewan, inflation grew from 3.8% to 4.4% in June. And the next generation of people and trades is getting a helping hand. The Saskatchewan Apprenticeship and Trade Certification Commission has awarded 110 high school students youth apprenticeship scholarships. Once they meet specific requirements, they are eligible to receive $1,000. Coming up.
10: This is their legacy. Every time they go by this, they'll know we did this.
1: Most leave a school year with memories, a report card, and a yearbook signed by friends. 28 students are leaving behind art. Now the Real Ag Minute with Sean Haney.
11: The historic rally in the cattle markets is testing unprecedented territory, even as indicators surface that wholesale beef prices are hitting a consumer ceiling. Speaking of the beef market update, Ann Wasco of the Gateway Livestock Exchange reported that while U.S. cash trades steady at about $255 per hundredweight, wholesale cutout values have remained flat for six straight weeks, an unseasonal stall for June. Yet extreme supply scarcity continues to favor the farm gate. Western Canadian fed cattle are poised to establish another all-time record high this week, with dress sales hitting $590 to $592 delivered. To fill expanded pen capacity, prairie feedlots are relying heavily on American feeder market. Canada imported 41,000 feeder cattle in April alone, bringing the year-to-date total to 156,000 head, which is a 24% increase over last year. While processing volumes will scale up seasonally this summer, the underlying fundamentals remain exceptionally tight and prices strong. I'm Sean Haney.
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0: And here we are, the last week of school. And some, of course, leave with a yearbook full of signatures. But a group of Saskatoon students is leaving something a little harder miss. A massive mural beneath the Circle Drive North Bridge. In this Saskatchewan story, our Brittany Cafe is finding out how paint, culture, and community are coming together to leave a lasting mark on the city.
9: What was once a blank, overlooked stretch of wall is now filled with prairie skies, water, animals, and the Michif language. 28 grade 8 students from North Park Wilson School's Creative Action Program are behind it. Teacher Cheryl Salen tells me the goal was always bigger than art.
10: This is their legacy. Every time they go by this, they'll know we did this.
9: That's where Michif Knowledge Keeper Faye Maurice came in. Everybody calls her Auntie Faye. She helped guide the students through culture, language, and meaning. Student Penny Mitchell admits she had a lot to learn.
18: Before this project, I was really just like, oh, Michif is just like another like Métis, Indigenous, like they're all the same.
9: But that outlook changed as the mural took shape. Local artist Josh Jacobson helped bring the students' ideas together into a single design. It's a blend of prairie landscapes, water, wildlife, and Michif language. And as the mural has grown,

0: oh, I was here when you were working at that area or this area. And it makes you kind of feel like you're part of the process, and getting to talk to me and the kids and the teachers to understand what we're doing here.
1: For student JC Wake, that connection is exactly what the mural is meant to create.
2: I hope people feel happy when they walk by, just to, like, see color in a very gray area. There's a lot of graffiti and stuff over here, and it was a very dirty area before we swept and painted it. I just hope people feel like it's a better area because of the mural.
1: A space that once felt overlooked is now something completely new. And for student Bridget Roslinski, the meaning of it all didn't fully land until recently.
3: It didn't hit me till like halfway through last week that this is gonna be here for like years upon years.
1: As those years go by, thousands of people will pass beneath this bridge without knowing the names of the students who painted the mural. But they'll know. And every time they walk by it, they'll see something simple and lasting. A reminder that they didn't just learn about culture. They helped carry it forward. With the Saskatchewan Story, I'm Brittany Caffey.
4: Another fantastic story from Brittany, and you can read the full story, see a picture of the artwork over at CKOM.com and CJME.com. This is The Day in Review. I'm Justin Blackwell. Still ahead, you don't often hear conservative MPs advocating for easier access to psychedelic drugs, but Saskatoon MP Corey Tucker is. We find out why coming up on the Evan Bray Encore. But first, we continue to follow the breaking news after two RCMP officers were shot in the line of duty. It happened in Melville last night. Now, earlier today, RCMP held a news conference, which you heard live right here on this radio station. Chief Superintendent Murray Chamberlain says officers were responding to a domestic assault call when the situation escalated.
5: Last night, at approximately 9:30 p.m., Melville RCMP officers responded to a complaint of an assault on 8th Avenue in Melville. As members arrived at the residence, a firearm was discharged and two members were struck. The officers were transported to hospital in Regina with injuries believed to be serious in nature. An armed individual, believed to be an adult male, remained in the residence.
4: It ended about 5 hours later when the suspect came out.
5: At approximately 2 a.m. this morning, the suspect and another occupant exited the residence. The suspect was arrested and remains in custody. The other occupant was initially detained but was released shortly thereafter, and it has been determined that that person was not involved in the incident.
4: As of right now, no charges have been laid. We still don't know who the suspect is. Chamberlain says both officers remain in stable condition.
5: This incident is a stark reminder of the danger police officers face every day. It highlights how unpredictable the work can be, and I'm proud of the professionalism and courage shown by all of our members last night. They continue to step forward to keep others safe despite knowing the risks. What started off as a report of an assault, something we attend to routinely, ended as a potentially life-changing call for two of our officers. I spent last night at the hospital with the officers and their loved ones. I'd like to thank the Melville EMS and staff at both Melville and Regina hospitals for caring for our members.
4: And of course, for the very latest on this story, you can go to our websites, ckom.com and cjme.com. This has been The Day in Review. News is next, then the Evan Bray Show, the Encore Edition. That's on the way here on 650 CKOM and 980 CJME.
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5: Good evening, I'm Jeff Smith. People in Melville left shaken after 2 RCMP officers are wounded. A search continues for a missing jet skier in Saskatoon. And a mayor weighs in following news a top public safety official is retiring. Undercover RCMP cruisers are still guarding the home in Melville where 2 Mounties were shot. Our reporter Jillian Massey has the story of a man who watched the whole situation unfold from his deck.
6: I could physically see him on the ground in pain.
7: Damian Gable says he wanted to help the officer when he heard shots ring out, but he didn't want to put himself in danger.
6: When I seen the officer go down, I felt helpless. Because I knew I was going to be in the line of fire.
7: He and other neighbors are shaken by the situation. Gable says it's an unbelievable incident to happen in their community. In Melville, I'm Jillian Massey.
5: In Montreal, 3 people are dead, including a police officer and a civilian, after a suspect started shooting at a hotel. Reporters asked Police Chief Fadi Daguerre today about the identity of the officer.
8: Those details I will give it to you a bit later. But he was a great police officer, a lot of credibility, and he was so passionate.
5: He says a second officer was also seriously injured in the shooting, but is in stable condition. The suspect was the 3rd person killed. A motive is unclear at this time. Social media is filled with photos and videos of funnel cloud sightings in Saskatoon's North End. The dark cloud started appearing over the noon hour. Brandon got his phone out quickly.
9: It was rotating like crazy, so I knew if I didn't take any videos of it, nobody would believe me.
5: Saskatoon remains under a funnel cloud advisory in addition to the yellow level severe thunderstorm watch, which also includes Regina. A watch means conditions are favorable for severe weather to develop. Saskatoon firefighters were back at the weir today, continuing their search for a missing jet skier. Maria Robinson reports.
10: Just a little after noon, I saw a water rescue team with 4 people on board taking a boat onto the river. The crew went slowly up one side of the river towards the weir, then went alongside the weir before coming back down the other side and underneath the train bridge. We've heard from Saskatoon Fire that 2 boats will be out on the water today using sonar to try and find that missing jet ski rider. As of right now, they've only found the jet ski and the rider has been missing since Saturday evening. In Saskatoon, I'm Maria Robinson.
5: The usual spring of boys that crossed the river downstream from University Bridge wasn't there when the jet skier went over the weir. The city says the boys were damaged during the rapid water flow event and it's working to reinstall them. The Saskatchewan Public Safety Agency has announced its Vice President Steve Roberts will be retiring at the end of June. And this comes after an MNP report last week that said the SPSA didn't handle last year's wildfire season properly. That sentiment is echoed by Dener Beach Deputy Mayor Karen Thompson.
11: We've got a lot of local knowledge here that wasn't being listened to, and I really do believe quite strongly that had they listened to the boots on the ground and to the locals, we may have been in a better position.
5: The people of Dener Beach were consulted by MNP for their report. Gas prices can vary widely depending on where you're filling up, and one expert says the difference isn't always easy to explain. Petroleum analyst Roger McKnight says wholesale fuel prices are relatively similar, despite noticeable differences at the pump between Saskatchewan and Alberta.
12: I empathize with the consumer. I have very little answers, but I have even less confidence that this so-called ceasefire is going to hold.
5: McKnight says global tensions are making fuel prices nearly impossible to predict. For now, McKnight says consumers hoping for relief at the pumps may be waiting a while. Supreme Court nominee Glenn Joyal calls himself a candid and constructive spokesperson for Manitoba's highest trial court and the judiciary. Prime Minister Mark Carney has tapped the Chief Justice of Manitoba's Court of King's Bench to replace retiring Supreme Court Justice Sheila Martin. Members of the House Justice Committee and the Senate Committee on Legal and Constitutional Affairs will hold a question and answer session with Joelle, but a date has not yet been set. Conservative leader Pierre Poilievre says he isn't sold on Canada's new nuclear strategy. He says an announcement itself won't build anything. Energy Minister Tim Hodgson says Canada is looking to build up to 10 new nuclear reactors over the next 15 years. The new reactors could cost up to $100 billion. But the strategy does not say how Canada would pay for them. Edmonton is closing in on a more than century-old rainfall record for the month of June. Environment Canada meteorologist Chloe Katsidimas says the city has seen 199 millimeters so far this month, and more is expected. Now, that compares with a record set in June of 1914 of 217 millimeters. The rainfall has prompted the Alberta capital and nearby communities to issue water supply alerts, with residents asked to avoid unnecessary indoor water use. The latest local news is as close as your phone. 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A yellow level severe thunderstorm watch remains in effect for both Saskatoon and Regina. Taking a look at Regina and southern Saskatchewan, tonight mainly cloudy, 60% chance of evening showers or thunderstorms, low 11. Tomorrow mostly cloudy, 60% chance of showers or thunderstorms and a high of 18. Wednesday chance of showers, high 21. In Saskatoon and central Saskatchewan, not only a thunderstorm watch, but still a funnel cloud advisory. 5 to 10 millimeters of rain expected tonight, low 11. Tomorrow, a slight chance of showers or thunderstorms, high 21. And on Wednesday, sunny and a high again of 21. For news anytime, go to CJME.com and CKOM.com. I'm Jeff Smith.
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0: Yes, we have more rain coming for a lot of the province today, tonight, tomorrow as well. But the good news is if you're waiting for some sunny, warm weather, it's coming later in the week. Not up into the 30 range, but certainly mid to high 20s. We'll take that. And I don't have a problem with the rain myself. I'm happy to see everything so nice and lush and green and all those mosquitoes and all those dandelions. Good morning. It's Brent Laux filling in one more day today. Evan is back in the chair here tomorrow, and we've got lots going on, lots of guests joining us through the course of the next 4 hours. Right now, though, just before we get to our first guest of the morning, we've received this updated information on the situation in Melville, and this is an RCMP release that came out literally just minutes ago, and I will share it with you. And it goes on to say, on June 21st at approximately 9:35 p.m., this is last evening, Melville RCMP received a report of an assault as a residence in Melville on 8th Avenue West. As officers arrived at the scene, a firearm was discharged and two Melville RCMP officers were struck. Both officers were transported to hospital by EMS with injuries described as serious in nature. The armed individual, believed to be an adult male, remained in the residence. Officers from Melville Detachment and Saskatchewan RCMP's Critical Incident Response Team responded immediately. This includes the Emergency Response Team, Police Dog Services, and the Crisis Negotiation Team. Officers with the Serious Crime Unit were also engaged. Saskatchewan RCMP carefully monitored the situation, which included continual assessment as to whether a dangerous person alert was required. Ultimately, an alert was not issued as the suspect was contained to a residence. At approximately 2 a.m., 2 o'clock this morning, the suspect and another occupant exited the residence. The suspect was arrested and is in custody. The other occupant was initially detained but released shortly after. The second occupant has since been cleared of any involvement. Saskatchewan RCMP Serious Crime Unit has carriage of this ongoing investigation. Investigators do not believe there is any further elevated risk to public safety associated with this incident. So in a nutshell, we have the situation that started last evening around 9:30 at a home in Melville on the east side of the province when police responded. Two Melville RCMP officers were shot, and we are told in this release their condition is serious. One individual in the home facing charges now in police custody. RCMP are going to hold a media briefing, a media availability, coming up at 9:30 this morning, less than an hour now at 9:30, and we'll keep an eye on that and provide any information from that particular briefing. On the radio, we may be carrying it live. We'll just have to see as the situation unfolds here this morning. We keep an eye on it. Okay, Brent Laux with you, filling in for Evan Braid. First guest of the day today, Roger McKnight, who we speak to numerous times over the course of the years when it comes to gas prices. Roger is Chief Petroleum Analyst at Enpro, and he joins us now. Hi, Roger. Good to have you join us this morning.
1: Pleased to be here.
0: And it's interesting, too. We've got Stats Canada coming out with the cost of living numbers this morning, showing the cost of living in Canada up 3.2% in the month of May, and they're saying big part of that is gas prices. Are we going to see any relief in the future with gas prices, do you think, or not?
1: Well, it's a coin toss, really. You're looking at the Strait of Hormuz situation, and I'm really looking at global inventories, because if the inventories keep dropping like they are, your prices are going to start going up. They're not going to keep going down. Crude could fall, but I think the situation right now is all the traders are looking at the global inventories of crude oil and all refined products because they're at dangerously low levels.
0: How long is it going to take to get those levels back up to a more normal level?
1: Well, there's a good question. I would say we're looking at very unstable pricing situation for the balance of the year. It really depends on how the geopolitical table is going to turn. I don't really quite understand President Trump as and what he says or what he says he's going to do or he has done. It seems to change week to week, and That has the financial markets and the traders of crude and refined products very nervous because they can't deal with uncertainty. All right, that's the problem. And I think politically there's a lot of uncertainty too, both north of the border and south of the border. So it's a very tenuous situation. I have very, very little confidence that a peace agreement or a ceasefire is going to hold for the balance of the year. Call me a cynic, but a cynic, I guess, is a pessimistic realist, and I guess that's me.
0: And as a consumer, it's maddening when you're planning your summer travels, perhaps, trying to get a gauge on what gas prices are and where they may be. I know myself, I was out in Alberta about 2 weeks ago, and I was struck in my travels how their prices at that time were about 10 cents a liter higher than what we were seeing in Saskatchewan. I think that's changed. And even this morning when I was online looking at gas prices, Saskatoon right now we're averaging about $1.62 a liter. Regina lower this morning with average prices around $1.46, $1.52. And it's that that kind of price fluctuation in different centers, different provinces, that really makes it difficult for people trying to do their family budgeting or make their holiday plans as well, I guess.
1: Yeah, it's a bit of a mystery, and I think a lot of the price differential, the wholesale price differential between Saskatoon and Calgary is all of 0.3 cents. So when you roll in all the taxes and the margins that are built into the pump price, it looks to me like the retail section is taking a bit of advantage of it, because the wholesale price difference is basically nothing. That's for the prairies. When you get into the eastern part of the country, Toronto wholesale price is about 8 cents lower than west of Thunder Bay. So I empathize with the consumer. I have very little answers, but I have even less confidence that this so-called ceasefire that was supposed to last for 60 days until they come up with a final agreement is going to hold. It hasn't held in the past, and I can't see it holding in the future. There's just too many variables, too many variable political stances in this equation to make any sense.
0: Roger McKnight is our guest, the chief petroleum analyst at Enpro, talking about the state of the world as far as oil prices are concerned, the reduced oil inventory, and what we're seeing now at the gas pumps. Of course, federally, we saw the federal gas tax reduced temporarily, and I see the New Democratic Party in Saskatchewan is calling on the Moe government to drop the 15% provincial gas tax. Do steps like that, other than just maybe short-term relief, do anything as far as the gas market is
1: concerned? For the consumer, I guess it is, but the excise tax elimination of 10 cents, that kicks back, that reverses itself on Labor Day. You're going to pay me now or you're going to pay me later. If you're going to start eliminating taxes, you're going to start eliminating a lot of the revenue that the provinces are dependent on. And gasoline and diesel and refined product taxes are absolutely essential to run the province.
0: Roger, has this given you thought to perhaps getting an electric vehicle?
1: I'm not sold on that. I'm not sold. But we're a very, very, very, very large company with a small population and a lot of miles in between locations. I prefer to stick with the reliable ones.
0: I think that's probably the sentiment you'll find in the majority of people in Saskatchewan. I see that EV numbers are up. Some recent numbers from Stats Canada showing that Canadians bought nearly 61,000 electric vehicles in the first 4 months of this year. But you're right, it's probably the bigger urban centers where people are making use of these. Out here on the Great Prairies, where you've got such big distances, cold, cold winters, and lack of charging infrastructure, I think it's still going to be a bit of a jump for a lot of Canadians as far as when they step up to an electric vehicle. Roger, I appreciate your information. Have a good day. Thanks for joining us.
1: Thank you very much.
0: You bet. Roger McKnight, that we talked to when it comes to gas, oil prices, chief petroleum analyst at Enpro. Good morning. Brent Laux filling in. Evan is back in tomorrow. It is the Evan Bray Show on 650 CKOM and 980 CJME.
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13: The Regina area has been selected by Bell Canada to host a major AI data center. The $1.7 billion project is expected to generate $12 billion in economic impact. This is Bell's biggest investment in Saskatchewan, and it will partner with SaskTel to commercialize the center's services, expected to go online in stages beginning next year. I'm Paul Martin.
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0: Monday morning, good morning. Brent Lauk's filling in on the Evan Bray Show. Evan will be returning to this chair tomorrow morning, And we're keeping an eye on the situation in Melville, although the information that we've received just within the past half hour from the RCMP has certainly cleared up a lot of the information. There's a lot of online speculation, but here's the situation as it exists this morning. We will be carrying an RCMP news briefing, media briefing, coming up at 9:30. More details expected at that time, but we've got a good amount of information from the RCMP telling us that last evening, just after 9:30, RCMP in Melville received a report of an assault at a residence. Upon arriving at the scene, a firearm was discharged. Two Melville RCMP officers were struck. Both those officers taken to hospital with injuries described as serious in nature. So we're hoping to get an update on their condition with this briefing coming up at 9:30. The armed individual, believed to be an adult male, remained in the residence at that time. There was a large police presence and a large police response. At approximately 2 this morning, the suspect and another person exited the residence. The suspect was arrested and remains in custody. The other occupant was initially detained, but released shortly after. The second occupant has since been cleared of any involvement. So that's what we know this morning. The situation has been resolved in Melville as this unfolded, as I say, just after 9:30 last evening. And in the overnight hours, RCMP were asking people to avoid the area on 8th Avenue West in Melville. Our thoughts are with those two officers who are in hospital with gunshot wounds. And again, we hope to get more details as to what exactly led to this situation and an update on the condition of those officers. RCMP media briefing, 9:30 this morning, about 40 minutes from right now, and we'll be carrying it on CJME and CKOM. So that is certainly one major story we're keeping an eye on. Another tragic story from the weekend in Saskatoon with a person going over the weir on a jet ski. We understand that the machine has been recovered, but the recovery effort to locate the deceased continues at this time. Gosh, you look at the South Saskatchewan River and all the talk that there's been in recent weeks with the outflow from Lake Diefenbaker being dramatically increased. And if you live along the river or you happen to see the river, you can see how high it is. I see people saying that it's below where it was maybe a week or so ago, but it is very high, very fast, and it can be very unpredictable. And again, for someone out on the river, losing their life is just terrible to think about that. I know that there is a rope, basically it's a rope with floats some distance before the weir. I understand that maybe with the high water, that rope was no longer there. Whether or not that would have helped in this situation, I can't say. But something I didn't realize when I was looking at the City of Saskatoon police media reports, there was another incident a few days ago where someone in a motor-powered boat was on the river and the motor stopped and they were unable to get it going and it was floating towards the weir. That would have been frightening. But apparently the person who had the boat was finally able to get the motor restarted and was able to get out of danger. But boy, you sure have to be careful around that river these days. Well, you have to be careful anytime. It's so unpredictable. It can look very calm on the surface, but can be treacherous underneath. And again, our thoughts and condolences with the family of that person who lost their life going over the weir. That weir is an interesting structure. It was built back in the late 1930s. Back in the day, Lake Diefenbaker didn't exist, so in the city of Saskatoon, they built this weir as a way to kind of create a pond behind it so that they could have better access to water for drinking water and such in the city of Saskatoon. And then once Gardner Dam was built at Lake Diefenbaker, where they really do control the outflow of the river, the need for the weir, I guess you could say, disappeared. But it's now just basically an aesthetic thing. The weir is there, and how many people over the course of the year like to go down there, take a look at it, see the pelicans, go up on the railway bridge, and view the South Saskatchewan River. But again, it can definitely be very, very treacherous at times. We'll continue to follow that story for you through the course of the day and the week as well. Coming up after 9 o'clock this morning, Bronwyn Air is going to pop by. I saw some stuff online recently on Bronwyn Ayer's social media that had me curious, and she's agreed to come in and talk to us about the new public library, which is nearing completion in downtown Saskatoon. It's due to open sometime next year, but there's a lot of questions about the $150 million price tag, and I want to ask Bronwyn Ayer, Saskatchewan's former Attorney General and Justice Minister, what it is she would like to see change or be done when we're at this late stage of that library project. It's the Evan Bray Show, Monday morning. Brent Laux with you. Evan back in the chair tomorrow on 980 CJME and 650 CKOM.
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27: Good evening, I'm Jeff Smith. People in Melville left shaken after 2 RCMP officers are wounded. A search continues for a missing jet skier in Saskatoon. And a mayor weighs in following news that top public safety official is retiring.
1: Undercover RCMP cruisers are still guarding the home in Melville where two Mounties were shot. Our reporter Jillian Massey has the story of a man who watched the whole situation unfold from his deck.
2: I could physically see him on the ground in pain.
3: Damian Gable says he wanted to help the officer when he heard shots ring out, but he didn't want to put himself in danger.
2: When I seen the officer go down, I felt helpless because I knew I was going to be in the line of fire.
3: He and other neighbors are shaken by the situation. Gable says it's an unbelievable incident to happen in their community. In Melville, I'm Jillian Massey.
1: In Montreal, three people are dead, including a police officer and a civilian, after a suspect started shooting at a hotel. Reporters asked Police Chief Fadi Daguerre today about the identity of the officer.
4: Those details I will give it to you a bit later, but he was a great, great, great police officer. A lot of credibility, and he was so passionate.
1: He says a second officer was also seriously injured in the shooting, but is in stable condition. The suspect was the third person killed. A motive is unclear at this time. Social media is filled with photos and videos of funnel cloud sightings in Saskatoon's North End. The dark cloud started appearing over the noon hour. Brandon got his phone out quickly.
5: It was rotating like crazy, so I knew if I didn't take any videos of it, nobody would believe me.
1: Saskatoon remains under a funnel cloud advisory in addition to the yellow level severe thunderstorm watch, which also includes Regina. A watch means conditions are favorable for severe weather to develop. Saskatoon firefighters were back at the Weir today, continuing their search for a missing jet skier, Maria Robinson reports.
6: Just a little afternoon, I saw a water rescue team with four people on board taking a boat onto the river. The crew went slowly up one side of the river towards the Weir, then went alongside the Weir before coming back down the other side and underneath the train bridge. We've heard from Saskatoon Fire that two boats will be out on the water today using sonar to try and find that missing jet ski rider. As of right now, they've only found the jet ski and the rider has been missing since Saturday evening. In Saskatoon, I'm Maria Robinson.
1: The usual spring of boys that crossed the river downstream from University Bridge wasn't there when the jet skier went over the Weir. The city says the boys were damaged during the rapid water flow event and it's working to reinstall them. The Saskatchewan Public Safety Agency has announced its Vice President Steve Roberts will be retiring at the end of June. And this comes after an MNP report last week that said the SPSA didn't handle last year's wildfire season properly. That sentiment is echoed by Dener Beach Deputy Mayor Karen Thompson.
7: We've got a lot of local knowledge here that wasn't being listened to, and I really do believe quite strongly that had they listened to the boots on the ground and to the locals, we may have been in a better position.
1: The people of Dener Beach were consulted by MNP for their report. Gas prices can vary widely depending on where you're filling up, and one expert says the difference isn't always easy to explain. Petroleum analyst Roger McKnight says wholesale fuel prices are relatively similar, despite noticeable differences at the pump between Saskatchewan and Alberta.
8: I empathize with the consumer. I have very little answers, but I have even less confidence that this so-called ceasefire is going to hold.
1: McKnight says global tensions are making fuel prices nearly impossible to predict. For now, McKnight says consumers hoping for relief at the pumps may be waiting a while. Supreme Court nominee Glenn Joyeau calls himself a candid and constructive spokesperson for Manitoba's highest trial court and the judiciary. Prime Minister Mark Carney has tapped the Chief Justice of Manitoba's Court of King's Bench to replace retiring Supreme Court Justice Sheila Martin. Members of the House Justice Committee and the Senate Committee on Legal and Constitutional Affairs will hold a question and answer session with Joyeau, but a date has not yet been set. Conservative leader Pierre Poilievre says he isn't sold on Canada's new nuclear strategy. He says an announcement itself won't build anything. Energy Minister Tim Hodgson says Canada is looking to build up to 10 new nuclear reactors over the next 15 years. The new reactors could cost up to $100 billion, but the strategy does not say how Canada would pay for them. Edmonton is closing in on a more than century-old rainfall record for the month of June. Environment Canada meteorologist Chloe Katsidimas says the city has seen 199 millimeters so far this month, and more is expected. Now that compares with a record set in June of 1914 of 217 millimeters. The rainfall has prompted the Alberta capital and nearby communities to issue water supply alerts, with residents asked to avoid unnecessary indoor water use. The latest local news is as close as your phone. 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
27: A yellow level severe thunderstorm watch remains in effect for both Saskatoon and Regina. Taking a look at Regina and southern Saskatchewan, tonight mainly cloudy, 60% chance of evening showers or thunderstorms, low 11. Tomorrow mostly cloudy, 60% chance of showers or thunderstorms, and a high of 18. Wednesday chance of showers, high 21. In Saskatoon and central Saskatchewan, not only a thunderstorm watch, but still a funnel cloud advisory. 5 to 10 millimeters of rain expected tonight, low 11. Tomorrow, a slight chance of showers or thunderstorms, high 21. And on Wednesday, sunny and a high again of 21. For news anytime, go to cjme.com and ckom.com. 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
9: Monday morning, Brent Laux filling in, Evan Bray Show. Evan back in the chair here tomorrow. We're counting down to warmer weather. Boy, what a weird time it's been. Saturday was a pretty nice day. Sunday, a lot of the province had cool temperatures and more rain, and that's the kind of day today is shaping up too, with shower activity all around central Saskatchewan, more tonight and even tomorrow. But as we get further down the road into the week, I see sunny days and warmer temperatures. Not hot. I don't see any 30-degree days in there, but certainly mid to high 20s coming up towards the end of the week, which will be nice to see. And you think about counting down this time of the year, school wrapping up for a lot of the students around Saskatchewan in the coming days as well. Boy, what a wonderful feeling, huh? No matter what your age in life, you can always think back to those days when you were all done school for the summer. Nothing better. Okay, lots to talk about on the program here today. As you may have heard on our newscast, we are going to be going to RCMP Depot in Regina at 9:30. We'll be breaking away and carrying the news briefing there from the Saskatchewan RCMP related to the shooting incident that occurred in Melville in the early morning hours. As one person is in police custody now, two members of the Melville detachment of the RCMP in hospital with serious injuries after the shooting that occurred. They were called to this residence in Melville just after 9:30 last evening. The officers upon arrival were shot. Since then, there was a large police response, of course. And then around 2 o'clock this morning, an individual and another person, two people actually, left the house. The one person was taken into police custody. So more details we're expecting coming up just after 9:30 this morning, right here on News Talk 650 CKOM and 980 CJME. Turning now to my next guest, who happens to be Bronwyn Ayer. Bronwyn, well-known in Saskatchewan, former Attorney General and Justice Minister. And Bronwyn, now a senior fellow at the Aristotle Foundation for Public Policy. And she joins us now to talk about a couple of things. Bronwyn, welcome to the program. There we are. Hello.
10: Hi.
9: How are you today?
10: Great.
9: So some stuff that caught my eye recently I wanted to talk to you about for our Saskatoon audience more than anything. You've been doing a lot of social media posting about the current new library that is, I guess, about 6 months or maybe 8 months away from being completed and opened in downtown Saskatoon. What is it about that library that's got you so concerned?
10: Well, I think that there are some issues that should be addressed more transparently, and certainly should have been addressed about the current library situation before a new library was built. I think there doesn't appear to be any real plan to address in that new library what those issues are. And you mentioned the social media posts. I mean, people have shared their experiences on there about open drug use and excrement and the rest. It's pretty eye popping in terms of some of the social needs, let's call them, which are presenting there. I also think just on the cost front, Brent. I mean, we know that the new library, is going to cost $150 million. Roughly a quarter of that, says the library, $32 million, has been saved, as they put it, through the collection of the library levy, which has gone up every year since 2009, and they say the levy is going to cover debt repayment and operating costs But the city has borrowed $45 million of a total of $67 million, and there are interest rates in there which are going to inflate the cost at least $40 million. So it there's a lot of, you know, voodoo stuff going on there. And one of the reasons that I posted was because, you know, it's unknown to most people, certainly it is to me, you know, what the ongoing cost of operations and just basic maintenance of the library are going to be. You've got all those windows, so there's going to be air conditioning, washing the windows, glass replacements, very expensive, if that is needed down the road. You know, is that part of the overall $150 million and so on? So, you know, costs don't end the day that you open the doors, and I just think there are a lot of questions out there, you know, including from me, and frankly, quite a lot of cynicism.
9: Are you getting any reaction from the board, from the people at the library about your concerns?
10: No, I you know, I've done research on what their position was on the budget, and I see, you know, what they have put out there. But no, you haven't heard back from them directly or on the post. I mean, again, there is talk of donors. And that's another thing they've put out there, which will minimize the cost. And, you know, I did a basic Google search. I see that BHP donated $450,000. Again, that's very, very nice. But it's nowhere close to $67 million. So I think there are just some questions out there, justifiable questions. And, you know, people have also said, and I thought one gentleman made a really excellent point, that For major projects over $100 million, maybe it's time that we look at referenda on these issues. And, you know, I do agree with that. I mean, priorities should be set that the people of Saskatoon are on board with. And, you know, you just mentioned on your newscast, you know, the Eastside Leisure Center. So sort of here we go again on, you know, way higher cost than anticipated, much more borrowing than maybe anticipated. And I think, you know, people have concerns about that.
9: I think a lot of people like the idea of a new library, but they're concerned that if the new library offers the same services as the old library, are we not just opening the door to keeping all of those social problems in the face of people who want to make use of the library with their children, with themselves? We clearly need a plan or some insight into how this is going to operate differently so we don't see those problems.
10: Yeah, I totally agree. And, I mean, we all love the library, right? I mean, I spent a lot of time in that library. My mom worked there at one time. My dad spent a lot of time in the local history department, you know, the reading room. I took my son there. But it was about, what, 15 years ago that these stories started surfacing about, you know, the bed bugs and the high social needs and all of that. And as I say, I just think that you're right. I think those issues had to be looked at before we went ahead with building the new one, and at such a huge cost.
9: It feels like at times, and this is just me as a citizen of Saskatoon, but it feels like at times that the whole library board and the operations of the library are almost a sacred cow that nobody will really touch or be critical of. Do you get that sense?
10: I don't know. I feel, I mean, yes, to a certain extent. I think that, again, there's a lot of non-knowledge. I mean, they have tried to put out there how they're supposedly funding this. And as I said, one of the things they're talking about is this levy, which I guess, to your point, you know, it's the library levy. Everyone believes in the library and therefore should believe in levies. But again, a levy, as you know, I mean, it's a payment toward a certain thing or a project, like an airport levy or a tourism levy. It's still taxpayer money. And again, I think if your levy is going to go up every single year, and they put out there, you have to sort of go digging for this stuff, but it is out there that if you have an assessed property value of $370,000 in 2024, you paid about $250 a year for library services, including costs toward the new library. And, you know, would most people agree with that? I guess. I'm not, you know, it's not nothing, right? $250 a year, plus now all the borrowing costs and everything else. So, to your point, I think just so much of this, you know, we don't have a city page that's going to be published anymore. Meetings are kind of, you know, you have to go digging for them. You have to, you know, if you're going to speak, you have to go through all these forms and everything else. I just think there's a sense that we're not connected on these decisions, as much as maybe we used to be. And there just should be more open discussion and debate. Does everyone want a library? They want their levies to go up or not? You know, that just they should have a chance to weigh in more.
9: Bronwyn Ayer is my guest, Saskatchewan's former Attorney General and Justice Minister, Senior Fellow at the Aristotle Foundation for Public Policy. I've got two texts that have come in already in our time speaking here, Bronwyn, and both of them are saying Bronwyn for mayor. So that would be a good a good point to, you know, lay out there as well. So why are you doing this? Why are you making this a mission right now to bring attention to what you see are some issues with this new library? Of course, you were an MLA here in Saskatoon. Are you thinking perhaps civic politics, a return to civic politics for you at some point?
10: Well, who knows what the future holds, Brent? But honestly, I mean, first of all, politics is local. But I love the city. I miss it. I want my city back. And I think that there's a lot of feeling out there that there are real fundamental problems, whether it's on the spending side or the crime side, our downtown, issues like this, you know, where people are having to look at cost of things which they're not necessarily very connected to. And I have posted, it's kind of freeing to be able to go there a little bit and speak, maybe go back to my old commentator self and hat on things that I do care about so much when it comes to the city and get some of this stuff out there. I mean, and there have been a lot of areas which I've gone into, whether it's George Ward Pool or everything else. I mean, I just think there are a lot of things that are happening that I care about and I know people do out there.
9: I appreciate you joining us. I need to take a quick break. Can you stick around? There's another point I want to talk about, this report that you did in your role with the Aristotle Foundation. Can you stay with us?
10: Absolutely, Brent.
9: Right. Hang on just a second. Bronwyn Ayer, our guest on the Evan Bray Show on 650 CKOM and 980 CJME.
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0: temperatures and a little more rain off and on today, tonight, tomorrow for a lot of central and southern Saskatchewan. I think most of us are okay with the rain, but we could sure use some heat, couldn't we? Well, we'll get into the mid-20s later this week here. No sign of a 30-degree temperature, but it'll come, right? As we are heading towards the final days of June. It's our first full day of summer, isn't it? Summer solstice occurred early yesterday morning. Back with our guest, Bronwyn Eyre, as we were talking about Bronwyn's concerns related to the new library being built in Saskatoon, which is due to open sometime next year. Something else, though, that you were recently involved with, Bronwyn, you penned a report released by the Aristotle Foundation for Public Policy looking at the legitimacy of the notwithstanding clause. And you think it's a good thing to have that notwithstanding clause?
1: Well, I think it's a protector of parliamentary sovereignty. I think it's good for democracy. And I think the main point I make, you know, in the report is that when critics accuse the use of the notwithstanding clause as being undemocratic, and when they say that, you know, it should only be used as an emergency safety valve or only in non-controversial circumstances, whatever those might be, that in fact it's important to remember that two of the founding fathers of the Charter, Alan Blakeney, who obviously known to Saskatchewan, and

0: General, constitutional expert, Anne Peter Lougheed, who is progressive conservative, a premier of Alberta, what they actually said about it is something I think that does serve as a reality check. I mean, Lougheed said we need to have the supremacy of the legislature over the courts. He said we didn't want public policy to be dictated or determined by non-elected people. And Blakeney said that the clause was needed to ensure that a charter-protected right could be overridden for economic or social reasons, because other rights were found to be more important. Those are direct quotes. The charter, he said, the rights in the charter aren't more important than other rights. So I just think that is important to remember, you know, what these two key penners of the charter actually said about it. And I think it's a sign of desperation that provincial governments have had to resort to invoking the clause just to make policy and pass legislation on everything from back-to-work legislation to school choice, because the charter and the courts are becoming increasingly politicized.
1: This really then reins in, I guess, the power of the Supreme Court, you could say?
0: Well, the Supreme Court, ironically, is deciding right now what the limit and extent of the notwithstanding clause is going to be. Mm-hmm. Right? There's a case which they're deliberating on at the moment, and it really could lay out, you know, the future of the use of the notwithstanding clause. So we have to see where that goes. But again, I think you could be a little bit cynical on this one and ask, why is everyone so concerned suddenly about the use of the notwithstanding clause when Quebec notwithstood everything between 1982 and 85, every single piece of federal legislation. They've used it more than any other province. And then when other provinces suddenly decide to use it, let's say Western provinces in particular, or one could even say small C conservative provinces, then everyone becomes very alarmed, including potentially the Supreme Court. So there's a lot of politics to all of this, mm-hmm. but I do think fundamentally the clause was it was an important part of the charter, and it was there for a reason, and two of the founding, drafters of the charter and leaders behind the charter did it for a reason, put it in for a reason.
1: You say that the notwithstanding clause helps ensure Canadians aren't governed by a handful of unelected judges. Do we need to find a better way, a different way to select our Supreme Court judges?
0: Well, I mean, that's a whole other issue. I think it's important to remember that earlier Supreme Court justices talked about the importance of not weighing into the political sphere and into political issues, you know, which they weren't directly being asked to weigh in on, and the importance, like John Major, Borelaskin. They were very clear on sort of sticking to your lane, let's say. Mm-hmm. And I think that, you know, whatever else is going on, there's less of that. That judges are weighing in too much on issues. I mean, from, you know, like bike lanes, they're using the charter to weigh in on bike lanes, on needle exchange programs near daycares, all this kind of stuff. It's just becoming too into the policy sphere. And I think for, you know, what the solution is long term to that, if they could just maybe stay more, you know, out of the political realm, that would be a great start.
1: And if our listeners would like to read that short report you prepared looking at the legitimacy of the notwithstanding clause, they can go to the website aristotlefoundation.org. Bronwyn Eyre, thanks so much for your time today.
0: My pleasure, Brent.
1: Bronwyn Eyre, former Saskatchewan MLA, former Saskatchewan Justice Minister and Attorney General. On the Evan Bray Show, Brent Laux with you, filling in. Evan is back in here tomorrow after an extended weekend, I guess you could say. Coming up here, we've got our 9:30 news update, and then following that, we will be taking you to RCMP Depot in Regina, where the Mounties are going to be holding a media briefing related to this incident that occurred in the overnight hours in Melville that has put two RCMP members in hospital with a serious condition, we're told, after they attended to a call of a domestic dispute at a home in Melville last evening. Shots were fired. Two officers, as I say, wounded and taken to hospital in serious condition. About two this morning, Two people exited that building in Melville, one person taken into custody. Again, we'll have more on that from that briefing coming up right after the news. This is the Evan Bray Show.

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7: Good evening, I'm Jeff Smith. A Melville man is describing the events that unfolded right across from his back deck. Two RCMP officers are in hospital in Regina after a shooting in Melville. A suspect is in custody. Damian Gable says he had to restrain himself from rushing to help the officers after they were struck by bullets. The sight of funnel clouds in the north end of Saskatoon this afternoon had people grabbing their phones for pictures and videos. A funnel cloud advisory remains in effect for the area, though the tornado watch has ended. A search continued near the Saskatoon Weir today for any sign of a jet skier who went over the weir and disappeared on Saturday. A boom that normally keeps boaters away from it was damaged during the recent rapid water flow event. A beloved but aging resident of Saskatoon's forestry farm has died. The health of 19-year-old Cassie the Snow Leopard had been declining for some time due to his advanced age. Cassie was euthanized after a careful assessment of his condition and quality of life. The yellow level severe thunderstorm watch remains in effect for Regina and southern Saskatchewan tonight, mainly cloudy, 60% chance of evening showers or thunderstorms, low 11. Tomorrow, mostly cloudy with a 60% chance of showers or thunderstorms and a high of 18. Wednesday, chance of showers, high 21. Now, there's also still a funnel cloud advisory for Saskatoon and central Saskatchewan. 5 to 10 millimeters of rain expected tonight, low 11. Tomorrow, more clouds moving in with a slight chance of showers or thunderstorms, high 21. Sunny and 21 on Wednesday. For news anytime, go to cjme.com and ckom.com. 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
0: Monday morning, Evan Bray Show. Brent Lauk's filling in. Evan is back in the chair tomorrow on CJME and CKOM. We're going to get some time right now with Conservative MP Corey Tucker, who recently put forward a bill, a private member's bill, that would make it easier for doctors to prescribe psilocybin. Corey Tucker, welcome to the program. Thanks for being here.
30: Happy to be here, Brent.
0: What in the world is a Conservative MP doing? Presenting a bill that would, basically give doctors the ability to prescribe magic mushrooms?
30: Well, Brent, this is not why I got involved in politics, but as a role of a member of parliament is that you should be listening to your constituents. And I had an individual named Thomas Hartle come into my office. And Thomas, like many listeners, they probably have friends or family that got the same diagnosis. It was stage 4 cancer and given months to live.
0: Mm-hmm.
30: And Thomas was a special individual where he sparked something with his story. So after receiving his diagnosis from his doctor, his mind went everywhere. His anxiety was off the charts. They tried a whole bunch of different antidepressants. Nothing worked. So out of desperation and some of the science that shows that for anxiety and some mental health disorders, psilocybin counseling can help. So they prescribed Thomas psilocybin counseling. And in Canada, every day you can go to your doctor and get a prescription for this counseling. But for you to receive it, you need to fill out a whole bunch of paperwork, send it off to Health Canada, and wait upwards of a year to find out if they will grant you access. And Thomas's case was positive. He received his medicine that his doctor was prescribing, and it was working. His anxiety was reduced to a point where his body could fight cancer. And for 3 years, he was able to access legal psilocybin in Canada. And his experience is that it helped with his mental health state in, fighting cancer. And, but unfortunately, the bureaucrats at Health Canada cut him off. And, so he came to see his MP, which was myself, and I had a cursory understanding of magic mushrooms when I was younger, and yeah. I didn't think much of them as medicine, but I made the commitment to see Thomas that I would look into it a little bit more. So for the last 3 years, I've been busy meeting with other patients and other people similar to Thomas that had a positive experience with having counseling on psilocybin. And it is moving when you meet some of the veterans that are suffering from PTSD or some of our first responders.
0: Sure.
30: That have, you know, put it all on the line for Canada and our society. And when they return home, they are racked with PTSD. And it has been effective treatment in reducing the symptoms of PTSD. Also talking to researchers and historians right in our city that have been researching psilocybin for decades now. And it's a non-toxic, non-addictive medicine. So this is a lot different than, I get that maybe some of your listeners will confuse it with hard drugs or drugs that are on the street. You won't find an addict because you can't get addicted, and you won't find someone that has died from it because your body can't digest enough of it to kill you.
0: Mm-hmm.
30: So it's a lot different than the conversation around other substances that the conservatives are dead set against, hard drugs that can kill you, that are addictive, that are a scourge on our streets, and we have to do everything possible to limit their exposure. But we got it wrong with psilocybin being grouped in with these other substances.
0: You called it psilocybin counseling.
30: Yes.
0: Explain that.
30: So it's not, for some of your viewers that might have some experience, this is not sitting around with a bunch of buddies around in the forest and take a bag of mushrooms. It's purposeful counseling before your session, during, and then afterwards that have been getting some breakthrough results for researchers. So humans, we put up different walls in our brains to deal with trauma, deal with mental distress, addictions, that you might be aware of it or you might not be. But when you have this medicine, it changes your consciousness for roughly 4 to 6 hours. And counselors say that they can get upwards of a decade's worth of talk therapy completed in one session.
0: Hmm.
30: I've met people that were addicted to fentanyl that got off fentanyl and have stayed clean with one session of psilocybin counseling. Now, I'm not a doctor, but neither are the bureaucrats in Health Canada, which are blocking physicians' recommendations. And that doesn't make sense. So I brought forward, in honor of Thomas, a constituent of mine, Thomas's bill. And it allows physicians to prescribe it, but it also provides a channel for Health Canada to approve the medicines on a priority review basis. So what that means is that if a proponent of a molecule would like to bring it to Canada, they would have a path that with Health Canada would have to render a decision within 180 days, yay or nay, on that molecule. So still keeping the high standards that Canadians should expect from our Food and Drug and Health Canada's regulations. But without this bill, we're going to be stuck in this position where bureaucrats will be deciding what's best for patients across Canada.
0: So where are we at with the bill?
30: Well, we just launched it, yeah. And very excited to say that it seems to be getting multi-party support. For me to even launch the bill, I needed unanimous consent, which means that anyone in Parliament, if they voiced a no, this bill wouldn't have been introduced. And very grateful on the last week of session that there was time carved out for this introduction, because we all see it. It's an epidemic of mental health and addiction in our streets. And what we're doing for the last 10 years of enabling drug use is wrong. And we're ignoring a treatment.
0: Corey Tucker is joining us, of course, a conservative MP, talking about his recent bill, trying to get this private member's bill passed that would make it easier for Canadian doctors to prescribe psilocybin, magic mushrooms. You were talking earlier about some of the issues that people that have tried to get this, what they go through, I guess, mm-hmm. with Health Canada. So someone listening right now that feels they could make use of psilocybin as a way to deal with whatever it may be, mental health issues, stress, PTSD, that sort of thing, for them to get some of this right now takes what?
30: Well, it would take can take upwards of a year for Health Canada to render a decision.
0: Mm-hmm.
30: My heart goes out to my heart goes out to the families of the RCMP that shot me in Melville. I grew up close to Melville, and I think about loved ones in the area, and think about all our officers that protect us and put their lives in line, and thoughts and prayers are with their families. But
2: definitely
30: on the psilocybin aspect of access, Health Canada will render a decision roughly 3 years ago. Around 80% was being approved. Now we're down to 30%. Pistol Pete is an individual in Ontario that is dying from a pulmonary disorder that is given, once again, months to live. Waited 11 months, is hanging on, and they wrote him a 15-page rejection letter that said he wasn't dying quick enough or painful enough to access medicine.
0: And, oh, gosh.
30: And I can't think of a more of a government overreach when you hear of your federal government telling a dying patient that the medicine that their doctor's recommending that you can't receive. And that's one of the reasons for end of life and palliative care. It's been shown that psilocybin counseling can ease the end of life distress that individuals feel during a very sensitive part time of their lives. But on how they usually access it, there's on the legal side is Health Canada has approved producers in Canada that it's a plant that grows, and they take the extracts of that plant and put it in a capsule and then send it to clinics for use in research and for patients that have been approved for psilocybin counseling. But if you're waiting and or of the mindset that you would like to be self-medicating, which we don't recommend, there is options that are gray market to organized crime to what have you out there that there's no reason why we've dealt with this substance in the way that we have, but there are outfits that will, over the internet or in larger cities, there's storefronts that are set up. And this encourages people to go there because of their government's rejection of allowing you to have licensed, regulated psilocybin.
0: We've seen what happened with marijuana in this country and how initially we had medicinal marijuana. And now, of course, you can get marijuana. It seems like on every street block, there's another marijuana store. Is this going to go down the road the same way then for psilocybin? Magic mushrooms will get to that point of retail, or still something that's dealt with by doctors and pharmacists?
30: We want it with physicians prescribing it. Right. As much as it's a plant that's natural, that is non-addictive and non-toxic, it is still potent. And there are some patients and demographics that should not be prescribed, and your physician would know with training on which segments should and should not be receiving this potent medicine. But the results that I've met with and the families that I've talked to that have welcomed loved ones back after a decade of being away on mental health issues, after seemingly what they're telling me is one session of psilocybin counseling has made the world to these patients. And that's what I've been working on the last 3 years. It's not a typical thing that you would think that MP would be working on. And but the more I dig into it, we got it wrong. And in this province, Weyburn, we have a long history of research in psychedelics. And actually, the term psychedelics was coined in Weyburn in the 1950s by the chief medical officer, Humphrey Osmond, in Weyburn. And we were making breakthroughs back then, and then unfortunately the war on drugs in the 1970s erred in including psilocybin with all these other substances that should be illegal and that we should fight as hard as we can to get it off our streets, but they erred by including psilocybin, and this bill helps with change that.
0: Are you confident it's going to get changed?
30: I believe it will. Yeah. I think the science shows that it should. Similar to the veterans that we've heard and doctors that have prescribed to former armed forces and first responders for PTSD, is probably the most compelling reason why. And other countries like Australia is advanced, where their physicians would go through training and be able to prescribe it. Germany, Switzerland, and even the States have beaten us. The States have announced that they put money where their mind's at, and they're actually the U.S. government for the veteran indications, have paid for three large phase three trials that are going to be coming out later this year that we know it's safe, and we know it's effective by the John Hopkins study, and we believe that we should make this change now. And it's still up to Health Canada to go through the rigor of which molecules are safe for Canada. And this bill would allow that to happen.
2: We're just about out of time, Corey, but I have a text here from Ethel who says, I listened to Corey Tucker's reason for his private members bill, but wasn't this how we arrived at the opioid crisis? She asks.
30: Well, opioids are powerful medicines that are addictive and truly toxic that can kill you. And that is where we've erred with opioids. You think of the Purdue company in the States and the awful things that some of these painkillers that were sold to the people that are truly addictive and toxic. We need to follow the science and approve psilocybin so that people that are suffering from mental health and addictions have a natural option out there. Because we know there's millions of Canadians that aren't happy with the big pharma solutions, once a day antidepressant. There's a whole generation that doesn't want that for the rest of their lives. And seemingly the science does show that psilocybin, when administered by a physician with counseling, you can have breakthroughs in your mental health and addiction issues.
2: Conservative MP Corey Tucker, thanks so much for joining us here today.
30: Happy to hear it, Brent.
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2: With the Riders in action again coming up this Friday against Toronto, we'll have another green and white prognostications. It'll be happening on Friday morning. Evan Bray will be back. Evan returns to the chair tomorrow morning. Anything on your mind, Saskatchewan, you can reach us at 1-877-332-TALK, 1-877-332-8255. But it was just lovely for the Riders to get that win. We're now 2-0 on the season, and it was certainly a hot topic. Lots of interesting callers. Everybody in a pretty good mood following the game on the Green Zone's post-game from Mosaic.
19: Daryl Davis, Belton Johnson, here's my one thought. That game should not have gone to overtime. The Calgary Stampeders had no business getting that game to overtime. The Riders did their best to give the Calgary Stampeders an opportunity to win that football game from one decision at the end of the second half.
6: A missed field goal into the wind. You're right. That turned the momentum around quite a bit, didn't it?
7: The Stamps didn't even deserve to have a chance in that game. Honestly, it was all the Riders' mistakes that caused the Stamps to even get close.
8: It shouldn't have came down to the end of the right that fourth quarter. We blew it. They ran all over us.
7: A win is a win, no matter how bad.
9: This receiving core is so deep for the Riders. It's so awesome to see.
8: But hey, Chuno.
10: We're not going to talk about kickers tonight.
19: Alex Hale is 0-for-2 from kicks beyond 40 yards this season.
6: And the guy
19: he had 10 yards on that kick. He had more than enough leg to get that kick made.
11: Well, you guys, you do a really good job because everything I want to see, you basically nail it every time. You guys are just so on the ball.
8: Well, is it too late to swing a deal with Ottawa to bring Lothar back?
7: Kickers are like farm cats. You can get them anywhere. But you can't let a guy run back 120 yards and take that back. Our defense has got to have him no matter what.
10: You do need kickers. You do.
6: Belton, I never thought I'd hear you admit that.
10: You do, man.
6: But do need kickers.
10: You got one freaking job. Make the freaking kick, man.
2: And it was great just seeing the enthusiasm and the energy from Kian Schaefer-Baker. He was on with TSN after the game.
12: Kian, what can you say about the way that your team held on to get this win tonight?
13: Game's not over till the clock hits zero. And in that case, we had extra time. But we kept fighting. We found a way. We leaned on the guy next to us. And that's just a family-oriented win right there. It took every little bit of it. We got the job done.
12: About yourself, too. Two touchdowns on the night, over 100 yards. What do you feel like was working between you and Trevor tonight?
13: Yeah, everything. O-line, they're blocking on all cylinders, man. Without those guys, none of us are able to come out here and do what we do. AJ Thomas, they established the run game from early. We finished on the run game with Tommy Stevens. Man, it's all the big guys up front, man. Without them, nothing's possible.
12: Is this a true testament, too, to all three phases had to work really hard in order to earn this win here tonight?
13: Every single one of them. Offense, defense, special teams, coaches. It took every single one of us. And that's our MO right there. It's not just one person on this team. It's all 12 of us on each side of the ball.
2: Well said by Shake and Bake Ian Schaefer-Baker, following the Riders' big win in Calgary.
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16: Good evening, I'm Jeff Smith. People in Melville left shaken after two RCMP officers are wounded. A search continues for a missing jet skier in Saskatoon. And a mayor weighs in following news a top public safety official is retiring. Undercover RCMP cruisers are still guarding the home in Melville where two Mounties were shot. Our reporter Jillian Massey has the story of a man who watched the whole situation unfold from his deck.
21: I could physically see him on the ground in pain.
22: Damian Gable says he wanted to help the officer when he heard shots ring out, but he didn't want to put himself in danger.
21: When I seen the officer go down, I felt helpless. Because I knew I was going to be in the line of fire.
22: He and other neighbors are shaken by the situation. Gable says it's an unbelievable incident to happen in their community. In Melville, I'm Jillian Massey.
16: In Montreal, three people are dead, including a police officer and a civilian, after a suspect started shooting at a hotel. Reporters asked Police Chief Fadi Daguerre today about the identity of the officer.
23: Those details I will give it to you a bit later, but he was a great police officer. A lot of credibility, and he was so passionate.
16: He says a second officer was also seriously injured in the shooting, but is in stable condition. The suspect was the third person killed. A motive is unclear at this time. Social media is filled with photos and videos of funnel cloud sightings in Saskatoon's North End. The dark cloud started appearing over the noon hour. Brandon got his phone out quickly.
24: It was rotating like crazy, so I knew if I didn't take any videos of it, nobody would believe me.
16: Saskatoon remains under a funnel cloud advisory in addition to the yellow level severe thunderstorm watch, which also includes Regina. A watch means conditions are favorable for severe weather to develop. Saskatoon firefighters were back at the Weir today, continuing their search for a missing jet skier. Maria Robinson reports.
25: Just a little afternoon, I saw a water rescue team with four people on board taking a boat onto the river. The crew went slowly up one side of the river towards the Weir, then went alongside the Weir before coming back down the other side and underneath the train bridge. We've heard from Saskatoon Fire that two boats will be out on the water today using sonar to try and find that missing jet ski rider. As of right now, they've only found the jet ski and the rider has been missing since Saturday evening. In Saskatoon, I'm Maria Robinson.
16: The usual spring of boys that crossed the river downstream from University Bridge wasn't there when the jet skier went over the Weir. The city says the boys were damaged during the rapid water flow event and it's working to reinstall them. The Saskatchewan Public Safety Agency has announced its Vice President Steve Roberts will be retiring at the end of June. And this comes after an MNP report last week that said the SPSA didn't handle last year's wildfire season properly. That sentiment is echoed by Dener Beach Deputy Mayor Karen Thompson.
28: We've got a lot of local knowledge here that wasn't being listened to,
1: And I really do believe quite strongly that had they listened to the boots on the ground and to the locals, we may have been in a better position.
16: The people of Dannera Beach were consulted by MNP for their report. Gas prices can vary widely depending on where you're filling up, and one expert says the difference isn't always easy to explain. Petroleum analyst Roger McKnight says wholesale fuel prices are relatively similar, despite noticeable differences at the pump between Saskatchewan and Alberta.
3: I empathize with the consumer. I have very little answers, but I have even less confidence that this so-called ceasefire is going to hold.
16: McKnight says global tensions are making fuel prices nearly impossible to predict. For now, McKnight says consumers hoping for relief at the pumps may be waiting a while. Supreme Court nominee Glenn Joyeau calls himself a candid and constructive spokesperson for Manitoba's highest trial court and the judiciary. Prime Minister Mark Carney has tapped the Chief Justice of Manitoba's Court of King's Bench to replace retiring Supreme Court Justice Sheila Martin. Members of the House Justice Committee and the Senate Committee on Legal and Constitutional Affairs will hold a question and answer session with Joyeau, but a date has not yet been set. Conservative leader Pierre Poilievre says he isn't sold on Canada's new nuclear strategy. He says an announcement itself won't build anything. Energy Minister Tim Hodgson says Canada is looking to build up to 10 new nuclear reactors over the next 15 years. The new reactors could cost up to $100 billion, but the strategy does not say how Canada would pay for them. Edmonton is closing in on a more than century-old rainfall record for the month of June. Environment Canada meteorologist Chloe Katsadimas says the city has seen 199 millimeters so far this month, and more is expected. Now, that compares with a record set in June of 1914 of 217 millimeters. The rainfall has prompted the Alberta capital and nearby communities to issue water supply alerts, with residents asked to avoid unnecessary indoor water use. The latest local news is as close as your phone. 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A yellow level severe thunderstorm watch remains in effect for both Saskatoon and Regina. Taking a look at Regina and southern Saskatchewan, tonight mainly cloudy, 60% chance of evening showers or thunderstorms, low 11. Tomorrow mostly cloudy, 60% chance of showers or thunderstorms and a high of 18. Wednesday chance of showers, high 21. In Saskatoon and central Saskatchewan, not only a thunderstorm watch, but still a funnel cloud advisory. 5 to 10 millimeters of rain expected tonight, low 11. Tomorrow, a slight chance of showers or thunderstorms, high 21. And on Wednesday, sunny and a high again of 21. For news anytime, go to CJME.com and CKOM.com. 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
2: My next guest is Michael Flanagan. Michael is BC Innovation Research Chair in Predictive Services, Emergency Management and Fire Science, Faculty of Science. As well, Michael is the Science Director of the Canadian Partnership for Wildland Fire Science. And he joins us now. Michael, welcome to the program.
4: Good morning, Brent. And I have a lot of titles. I prefer fire guy. But,
2: I was going to say, have you got a business card with all of that on it?
4: No. I do want to throw something in on your Saskatchewan aroma.
2: Sure.
4: And I lived in Saskatchewan for 11 years, and tiger lily.
2: Okay? Oh, yes.
4: Saskatchewan. Yeah.
2: Which is our provincial flower, I believe.
4: It is.
2: Yeah, it is.
4: Yeah. So,
2: tiger lily, that's nice. And you go for a walk in the country and you pick up all, you know, the prairie grass smell that's out there, especially after a rain. Okay, but we're here to talk about what you do and what we're seeing in Saskatchewan this spring. As I was mentioning earlier, you know, we've had such a weird spring here, and so far relatively good as far as wildfires are concerned. I think we've got fourteen that are active right now in the province. But gosh, you go back to the disaster we saw last year with wildfires and over 500 homes and building structures that were lost. And it was very difficult. And then you look at this spring where May long weekend, there was snow on the ground. Areas of northern Saskatchewan had a ton of snow. We've got this big runoff now coming from the rains in Alberta and the snow melt still coming from the Rockies. So It's interesting how we just kind of whipsaw, you know, back and forth. And I'm just wondering, from what you do in the work that you do, is this all connected? Do we see a connection with what's going on? And can we just automatically say, oh, when things are this strange and going back and forth, it's got to be climate change? What do you think?
4: No, well, what you're seeing is a roller coaster or whiplash, and, you know, back and forth. And yes, the snow stayed long, and it was a deep snowpack, and you had the flooding earlier this season. And yeah, it's back and forth. And does that mean you're going to have a quiet fire season? Maybe. Yeah, I mean, no one knows the future. But, you know, the longer range models look like it's going to be a hot, dry July, August, and September, which sets the stage. Yet, you know, if you have a lot of rain, you say, well, maybe we're not going to have fire problems. And if you're in a wetland, yeah, it's probably true. But much of Saskatchewan, you know, is shallow soils. And, you know, I like to say, you give me a week of hot, dry, windy weather, I can give you a raging wildfire. Mm-hmm. So if those forecasts are correct, and I'm more confident in the temperature than I am in the precipitation. It's precipitation is a really difficult long-range forecast. But if it's hot and dry, it sets the stage for fire. Okay. There are three ingredients for a wildfire. It's a simple recipe. You need the vegetation. We call it fuel. How much? How dry? Second, ignition. People and lightning. And third, hot, dry, windy weather. You get all three, you get a wildfire. So even if it is hot and dry and the fuel's dried out, you still need ignition. And Mother Nature provides the lightning, but we can do our part and prevent human-caused fires.
2: I know you were talking about the forecast pointing to a hot, dry July, August, September. Is that the El Nino effect that we're looking at?
4: Well, actually, yes. It's actually, we probably won't feel much of the El Nino until the fall and winter. So, and, you know, they're forecasting, you know, a strong El Nino, and we'll have to wait to see if that forecast is correct. But generally, that means a warm, dry winter for Saskatchewan and Saskatchewan and Alberta in particular, warm and dry, mild, I'll say, and dry compared to normal. So that's when you feel the real impact. And perhaps next spring, the last time we had a strong El Nino was, you know, 2016. And of course, the Fort McMurray fire happened in 2016. It was record-breaking heat, you know, in April, and then May 1st, the fire started. So we'll have to wait and see what comes. But yeah, El Nino is not going to affect our summer weather much. But, you know, just the pattern looks like, especially for Western Canada, including Saskatchewan, hot and dry.
2: And as you were saying, and it's a good point, that we can get all the rain you want, but once the rain passes, it doesn't take long for that moisture to disappear in so much of our province with our soils that we have.
4: Yeah, I mean, you know, you've got the Canadian Shield too, and it drains well. And, you know, what really is important to fires, how dry the fuels are, and particularly the what we call fine fuels on top of the forest floor, needles, twigs, leaves. And, you know, they can dry out within a few days, okay? And that's enough for a fire to start to spread. And grass even dries out quicker. You know, it's possible to have a light rain shower in the morning, and you can burn grass later in the afternoon if it's a hot, dry, windy day. So, yeah, in the peatlands where there's water tables have risen, and I just looked at the drought map before the call, and Saskatchewan's almost completely free of drought. I haven't seen that for many years. It's like just nibbling at the edge at the very south and the very north. But it's because of all the precipitation you've had during winter and spring, which is a good time for agriculture and for, you know, recharging the lakes. It's good news.
2: I'm sure there's a lot of our farm and ranch listeners in the southwest corner that are probably saying, here, hold my beer, watch this, that area dries out so quickly and for so many years has been in a drought situation. And you're right, all you need is a few days or weeks of warm, dry weather, and they're back into that drought situation. So are we seeing more of these frequent weather swings? You know, you get the, if I could say, old timers, even though I'm one of them, that will say, this is nothing new. You know, they're everything's on a cycle. Things come and go. What do you say to that?
4: So, yeah, there's some people who say that there's this whiplash and that climate change is making it worse. And, you know, they may be right. What I can say with confidence is we've been warming, okay? And we are likely to continue to warm for the foreseeable future because of these greenhouse gases, or so-called greenhouse gases. And, you know, temperature is really important to fire. The warmer we get, the more fires we see. And people say, whoa, why is temperature so important to fire? Because I just read out the three ingredients. You know, and I'm not talking about an individual fire like the Fort Murray fire or the LaRange fire last year. I'm talking about fire over a large area, like the province of Saskatchewan, over a longer period of time, like decades. Mm-hmm. So the warmer we get, the longer the fire seasons are. In the last few years, we've seen fires burning in September and October, which is, you know, getting really late in the year. Also, the warmer we get, the more lightning we expect. And more lightning generally means more fire. But the third reason is the most important, is as the atmosphere warms, the ability to suck moisture out of those fuels on the forest floor or their surface, the dead fuels, increases rapidly. Unless we see more rain to compensate for this drying effect from warmer temperatures, our fuels are going to be drier, which means it's easier for a fire to start, whether it's a lightning strike or a campfire. And it means more of that has dried out, which is available to burn, which leads to higher intensity fires that are difficult to impossible to extinguish. So a warmer world means more fire, and we are warming. We have been warming, and we will continue to warm for the foreseeable future.
2: Excellent. Michael Flanagan, real pleasure. Thanks for your time today.
4: My pleasure.
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2: Did you know that there are not only libraries, which would make sense, but also librarians in Canadian prisons? And we've got some interesting news on that very point this morning with Stephen Marsh, who joins us now. Stephen has authored 9 books, including The Next Civil War, Dispatches from the American Future. Welcome to the program, Stephen.
15: Pleasure to be with you. I have to say, I'm an Edmontonian. I'm from the prairies. And the definitive smell of the prairies is that when you can see the rain, but the rain hasn't hit, and you can smell the rain before it arrives.
2: Oh, isn't that the best?
15: That is. I dream of it. Yeah. I live in Toronto now. I still dream of that smell. That is the smell of the prairies.
2: We had a day like that yesterday out here. We had a lot of rain.
15: Incredible.
2: Shows. Yeah.
15: Yeah, beautiful. There's nothing like that.
2: Well, first off, I want to tell me about your book, The Next Civil War, Dispatches from the American Future. What's it all about?
15: It's about, you know, I attended the 2016 inauguration in Washington for the Walrus magazine, and I got this kind of end of the Roman Empire vibe. And so I spent 3 years sort of crisscrossing America. I interviewed about 200 experts on it. And I mean, the short and the long of it is that the United States is a textbook case of a country headed towards civil war. It has all kinds of structural and political problems that are absolutely typical of countries headed towards political violence and chaos.
2: Now, you took your book into a prison recently. Tell me about that experience.
15: Yeah, it was part of this group called Prison Book Clubs for Prisoners. They run a charity, and they had me in to talk about my book to work with prison, which is in Ontario. And it's sort of the, it's not the maximum security prison. It's sort of the next level down from that. Mm-hmm. But it is people who have, you know, really like long sentences, like 20 year sentences and stuff like that. So, you know, very serious, serious criminals, but who are there for a long time, but not violent, like not, you know, danger to the staff or anything like that. Not typically. And so it was kind of perfect for a book club, and they welcomed me in, and I had just an unbelievable time talking to them about my book.
2: When you come across these people in a prison setting, and you're saying they're on long sentences, I don't mean to be too facetious here, but they've got a lot of time on their hands, and they could read a lot of books. Did you find there's a lot of interest not only in your book, but just in the whole idea of spending time in the prison library and then sharing what they thought about these books in a book club setting?
15: Well, I was told that there's a waiting list of 200 people to get on this book club, right? And the library only fits 18 people, right? And so the most amazing thing about it is, you know, I do these little book clubs for even things like, you know, the Granite Club or the University Club here, or I did one for an RMC alumni group just a week after I did work with prison. These guys showed up with, you know, incredible notes, incredible, like post-it notes all through it, They all knew the book very intimately, which is not typical when you go to these book clubs. I mean, most of the book clubs, it's an excuse to have an interesting glass of wine with your friends, right?
2: Yeah.
15: And so it was, and so they, but they were, they wanted to know about specific passages, what it was like to meet specific people that I'd interviewed. You know, they had these, you know, the final conversation we had was about whether, you know, the fact that China was going so strong on renewables and America was turning its back on renewable energy meant that China would be the dominant force in the second half of the 21st century. So very high level of discussion, shall we say. Like certainly not like it's not, they were interested in the meat of this subject, right? Like frankly, it was the best informed, most thoughtful book club I've ever been invited to. And second place is nowhere.
2: And no white wine or anything like that, or munchies.
15: They had some coffee.
2: Oh.
15: But, you know, they couldn't, like, the women who the volunteers who run this wonderful thing can't even bring in cookies. Mm. Right. It's prison. It's a federal penitentiary.
2: So I wasn't aware that these penitentiaries have librarians. Stephen Marsh is our guest, Canadian author, who took part in this book club in an Ontario prison. Now, we were under the impression...
15: And second place is nowhere.
2: And no white wine or anything like that, or munchies.
15: They had some coffee.
2: Oh.
15: But, you know, they couldn't, like, the women who the volunteers who run this wonderful thing can't even bring in cookies.
2: Mm.
15: Right. It's prison. It's a federal penitentiary.
2: So I wasn't aware that these penitentiaries have librarians. Stephen Marsh is our guest, Canadian author, who took part in this book club in an Ontario prison. Now, we were under the impression from

0: another book of mine called Unwriting and Failure had been stolen from the library, so which I took as like a pretty massive compliment. It's like I'm contraband, and I'm contraband in some guy's cell in work with prison. I mean, that's pretty flattering as a writer.
1: Well, unless he hollowed it out and used it just as a storage for his shiv or something.
0: Well, it's an 80-page book. I'm not sure how much damage you can do with it. You know what I mean? It's not like War and Peace or something.
1: What a fascinating experience.
0: Somebody.
1: So what does the library in that prison at least look like? Do they have a pretty good selection of books?
0: Do you know what it... No. What it reminded me of is, like, you guys have Value Villages in Saskatchewan, right?
1: Yep.
0: Like, yeah, that's not... I thought it was national. You ever go to a Value Village and you're looking for clothes and there's a little section of books in the back?
1: Yeah.
0: And it's like a totally random collection of books. There's, like... You know, there's like
2: you're listening to The Evan Bray like Show, books, The Voice.
0: There's, like... You know, how to take care of your exotic pet's dishes and stuff like that. Like, I would say quite a random selection of books. I mean, that said, there were classics and there were all kinds of things. And I think it's very well used.
1: Yeah.
0: And you know what else is interesting about it? It's completely analog, right? Like, there's not even, like, it's not digital at all. There's no computers. It's just literally books and paper. Magazines. Very interesting.
1: And do they have library cards then for the inmates?
0: I don't know. I didn't ask. I don't think so. I mean, you know, the librarians, more seriously, like, they're often also responsible for, like, getting people high school educations, getting, you know, like, doing these very important educational work, which is, you know, much more important than me showing up for a book club. But, you know, they're all known to each other, right? I mean, mm-hmm. Yeah, you know, it's one integrated system.
1: Pretty cool. Well, good on you for getting into that Ontario prison and doing that. Sounds like you had
0: I loved it.
1: Pretty amazing experience.
0: Yeah. I mean, I'm going back in the fall to do Macbeth with them. I'm really interested to see what they make of that.
1: Oh, that'd be cool. Well, we'll stay close on that, and you can share that experience with us. Have you got another book in the works, Stephen?
0: Yeah, I got another book that's coming out in the fall next year. I got another season. I did a show called Gloves Off, which was a podcast about preserving Canadian sovereignty, and we got a second season coming out Canada Day.
1: Excellent.
0: So you should keep posted for that.
1: We'll watch for it. Stephen Marsh, always a pleasure, man. Thanks so much for your time.
0: Appreciate you.
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0: News, talk, sports. Good evening. I'm Jeff Smith. A Melville man is describing the events that unfolded right across from his back deck. Two RCMP officers are in hospital in Regina after a shooting in Melville. A suspect is in custody. Damian Gable says he had to restrain himself from rushing to help the officers after they were struck by bullets. The sight of funnel clouds in the north end of Saskatoon this afternoon had people grabbing their phones for pictures and videos. A funnel cloud advisory remains in effect for the area, though the tornado watch has ended. A search continued near the Saskatoon Weir today for any sign of a jet skier who went over the weir and disappeared on Saturday. A boom that normally keeps boaters away from it was damaged during the recent rapid water flow event. A beloved but aging resident of Saskatoon's forestry farm has died. The health of 19-year-old Kazi the snow leopard had been declining for some time due to his advanced age. Kazi was euthanized after a careful assessment of his condition and quality of life. The yellow level severe thunderstorm watch remains in effect for Regina and southern Saskatchewan tonight. Mainly cloudy, 60% chance of evening showers or thunderstorms, low 11. Tomorrow, mostly cloudy with a 60% chance of showers or thunderstorms and a high of 18. Wednesday, chance of showers, high 21. Now, there's also still a funnel cloud advisory for Saskatoon and central Saskatchewan. 5 to 10 millimeters of rain expected tonight, low 11. Tomorrow, more clouds moving in with a slight chance of showers or thunderstorms, high 21. Sunny and 21 on Wednesday. For news anytime, go to cjme.com and ckom.com. I'm Jeff Smith.
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16: Fascinating gentleman joining me right now in studio. Welcome, Terry Usick. Good to see you, Terry.
17: Good morning.
16: So June is stroke month, and you were just telling me the amazing story of your life, what you've been through, and where you're at now, and what you're doing to make people more aware about the signs of a stroke and the importance of getting help quickly. You're 78 years old now?
17: Yes.
16: So tell me what happened to you prior to your stroke, even. That's where the story begins.
17: Well, I'm a poster child for Heart and Stroke Foundation because about 8.5 years ago, I had the unfortunate circumstance of having a heart attack. Nothing really that serious, I didn't think. And so I went in and they placed a stent in my heart, and it opened up a vessel that allowed more oxygen into my blood and then into my lungs, which made me feel a heck of a lot better.
16: Sure.
17: But, you know, there's organizations out there like CARG, Cardiac Arterial Rehab Group, that I joined, and they teach you how to exercise and get your strength back, and they teach you about your health. The Live Well program run by the Royal University Hospital has a class where you meet with a pharmacist, a dietitian, a cardiac nurse, and a psychologist, and you get to ask questions in a group with people just like you. And so I learned a lot about heart health and getting better and changed my life, and basically started exercising and dieting and looking after my blood pressure, and that means dropping salt from my diet. So all those things combined helped me improve my lifestyle, and I lost weight, and my blood pressure came in control.
16: Good.
17: However, about a year after my heart attack, I had a stroke.
16: But you were doing everything right.
17: Yeah, I was doing everything right, and that's what the doctors said. They said, we're following best medical practices, but we don't know what happened, but here it is. Now we have to deal with this. Well, having a stroke is something that nobody ever wants to go there, believe me. It was January 23rd, and I know it was that day because it's my wedding anniversary, and I was shaving, and I planned on taking my wife out for supper that night. We never got to go for supper because as I was shaving, I couldn't, all of a sudden my face started feeling numb, and my left arm wouldn't go where I was telling it to because I'm left-handed. I was shaving with my left hand.
16: Yeah.
17: And so I knew something was wrong, so I went to reach for the door to call my wife, and my arm wouldn't go to open the door. So I turned with my body and opened the door with my right hand, went to step with my left foot, and down on the floor I went. So I yelled for my wife, and 911 was called, and they load me in an ambulance and take me to Royal University Hospital. And believe me, it's quite a scene when the ambulance driver wheels you in on a stretcher, and the stroke team is standing in a semicircle. There's eight people standing there ready to rush you into the CT scan and see if it's actually a blood clot.
16: Right.
17: And they can inject a drug into your veins that will break down that clot.
16: Right.
17: But what happens with a stroke is when that blood clot hits your brain, it deprives your brain of oxygen. So what happened there is the oxygen deprivation, I forgot how to use my left arm and my left leg. I had to teach myself how to walk again. I had to teach my arm how to use my arm again, because now I had to build pathways into my brain. It's called neuroplasticity, where I had to build the pathways into my brain to learn how to walk and learn how to use my hand again. Well, rehab is a wonderful thing. I spent 5.5 weeks in rehab at City Hospital, and those people are angels. They put me back together. And I left hospital in a wheelchair, graduated to a walker, then a cane, and now I walk. I walked in here today.
16: You did, and you're a pretty healthy-looking guy, I got to say. Gee whiz. So when you went through that, the experiencing the stroke, we all hear how timing is so important to get that fast treatment. From when you fell and when your wife called 911 and they got you in the hospital, how much time passed before? What, I'm guessing they injected a drug in you, the blocker?
17: Yes, they did. Yeah. It took 70 minutes.
16: Really?
17: From the time I hit the floor until I had the drug injected. What they do is they wheeled me into the CT scan, actually on the ambulance stretcher, and while I was being hauled down to the hospital, the paramedic put a IV into my arm, so I was already, the IV was already there, ready mm-hmm. to go. Mm-hmm. And so they wheeled me into the CT scan, and once they saw it was a clot and not a bleed, they injected the clot-busting drug in, and it was 70 minutes from the time I hit the ground until I had the drug in my veins.
16: Once the drug was in your vein, did you start to feel relief?
17: No. No, not at all. Then they put me up into the stroke unit in observation. So observation means there's about four beds in a room, and there's a nurse sitting at a station actually watching everybody in that room and making sure that they stay alive. Yeah, it's quite an experience. I mean, you're totally incapacitated, and you don't know what's happening, and it's
16: must have been frightening.
17: It is very frightening, and so I might add, Heart and Stroke Foundation has a acronym that they use called FAST.
16: FAST. Okay. Yeah.
17: Face, arm, speech,
16: yeah,
17: and telephone. Talk, you know,
16: yeah.
17: phone for a 911 for an ambulence.
16: So if you start
17: somebody's
16: feel
17: face
16: something
17: starts
16: in
17: drooping,
16: your face or
17: exactly,
16: drooping, yeah.
17: If you can't lift your arm either right or left, because a stroke can affect either side,
16: yeah.
17: So if you can't lift your arm above off your lap, something's wrong because the communication isn't happening to your arm. And then speech, if your speech becomes slurred and you can't be understood, that's another good indicator. I met people who had stroke when I was in rehab who were basically, they were rehabbing just like me, but they were getting, it was all speech rehab. So
16: really?
17: They were working with a speech therapist who was teaching them how to speak. I met a man who couldn't speak at all. 5 weeks later, he said goodbye to me and said, thanks for the friendship and I'm going home today.
16: Gosh.
17: And that was just incredible. So when you see these things happening, it's actually life-changing.
16: I can imagine. And you have taken that experience, and you're helping people understand what's going on with stroke. And being Stroke Month here in the month of June, it's all about people being aware, isn't it?
17: That's right. That's right. So what I do is once a month, my wife and I go and speak at the rehab unit at City Hospital. And we explain to people who are just leaving the rehab what it's like to go home after having a stroke. My wife comes and talks about what it's like to be a caregiver of somebody who's had a stroke.
16: Sure.
17: And then I talk about my experience going home and how frightening it is, because once you leave the hospital is sort of like a cocoon. They look after you pretty good. They feed you, they keep you clean and all that sort of thing. But once you go home, you're on your own. You have to start teaching that. But the other thing I'm doing is I'm working with the Saskatchewan Health Authority, and I'm trying to get a program started where peer-to-peer support. I want to find stroke people who have had strokes, to help me go in and talk to people who have had strokes at Royal University Hospital. When I was in the hospital, it was one of the scariest times of my life,
16: yeah,
17: because you don't know what's going to happen to you. And with what I'm trying to do is have people come in, talk to patients in the hospital. I've been doing it now for about 2 years. I've been going in and once a week talking to stroke patients at Royal University Hospital and saying, you know what, 7.5 years ago, I was where you are.
16: Yeah.
17: And it's quite emotional, the connection that you make with these people immediately. They know that you understand where they've been. The healthcare people are wonderful, but they don't have the lived experience. Once you have that lived experience, where I learned about this was, there's that organization I spoke about, CARG.
16: Mm-hmm.
17: I volunteered with them, and I go and visit cardiac patients twice a month. And you walk in and you say, you know, 8 years ago, I had a heart attack, and I was where you are, and encourage them to go and get exercise and take the classes and mm-hmm. do that sort of thing. And I immediately saw how beneficial it was to have somebody who's had the lived experience go in and talk to somebody.
16: Definitely.
17: And that's an important thing. So I'm just transferring that wonderful knowledge over to stroke patients.
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26: That's what I said now. Princess, you adore you. Just go ahead.
16: Good morning, Saskatchewan. Brent Lux with you. Evan Bray Show. I'm here today. Evan is back in the chair tomorrow on CKOM and CJME. Right now, we're going to spend a few minutes with our business commentator, Paul Martin, to talk about some recent numbers that the folks with BHP announced regarding the second phase of the Jansen potash mine east of Saskatoon. Paul, welcome to the program. Sorry for getting you on a little late here today.
0: No, not at all.
16: Lots going on in the news cycle this morning. So this announcement that came from BHP saying that their second phase, stage two of this massive potash mine, is going to be further delayed and it's going to cost a lot more money. Can you put all these numbers together for us and tell us what it means not only for BHP, but potentially maybe for the people of Saskatchewan?
0: Yeah, I'll give it a try. When you get projects of this magnitude, you always... First, they take a long time to do, so midway through, you're doing an analysis or review, and that's what BHP reported, is that they did a review of where they're at with Stage 2, and they've now concluded that it's going to take more time to get done, and as they say, time is money, so that drove up the price. They say it's going to take more time to do and also more materials, so basically... You know, you make your best guess at what you're going to do. You drill a hole a mile down and you start doing your work. You find out, oops, I needed some more of this or some more of that, I guess, is the way this thing sort of plays out. This has been one of the longest projects that you're ever going to see. I mean, you've got to remember way back when BHP started this thing. They were a better part of $4 or $5 billion into the project before they officially approved it. Now, I don't know what your R&D budget is to explore things, but this one's pretty significant.
16: Yeah.
0: When a company can spend, you know, upwards of billions of dollars before they even decide green light, red light on the project. Now, ultimately, they green lighted this one. And maybe it's just the way they do things, is they're very meticulous about it. And so the consequence, they've come back and said to the market, it's going to cost more. And I suppose from the perspective of a publicly traded company, you want to be as open and transparent as you can with the marketplace so investors can make informed decisions. And as a consequence, as an analyst, which I am not, I'm more a commentator, but, you know, the analysts will take those numbers and then they will put them into their models and say, all right, this project is scheduled to last somewhere between 60 and 100 years of potash production. Prices as we've seen them move, here's what we estimate the project will yield over 100 years of existence, and then they value that. And the company has said we, as a consequence, are taking an impairment on our accounting. That's really more an accounting thing, just to warn those analysts that it's going to take longer to pay this thing out based on, you know, it costs more, so we're going to have to produce more in order to get enough return, in order to return everyone's investment. So that's basically where it's at. Nothing really has changed for Saskatchewan other than, construction and investment flows and capital into the province are, these are things that really lift an economy. They're foundational. Nothing happens till somebody makes an investment. So on the negative side for BHP, it's going to cost more and take longer. If you're looking at it purely from a Saskatchewan perspective, we're going to have the biggest mining company in the world spending an extra 2 years of devoting more capital into the province. So probably from an economic lift perspective, that's almost welcome news.
16: You know, it's interesting, though, as a homeowner and you get a quote done on a renovation, to see it go from $5 billion to $7 billion, that's a dramatic increase on this second stage. Have they said anything in particular as to why there is such a significant increase in that estimate?
0: No, they haven't really detailed it. I mean, they did some additional engineering, and they're still not completed on the engineering. This is their best guesstimate as to where they are right now. But all they've alluded to is more time and more materials, so added costs for those. And, you know, are we done with this? Who knows? I mean, projects of this magnitude, even as you say, when you renovate a home, you get a best guess and an estimate from the contractor, and then they come along and say, well, guess what we found that we didn't know was there? And so you get a change order, and this is probably the same kind of thing you see here. We didn't know that the ground looked exactly like that, and it's going to take more of this or that in order to make this a safe project. But You know, at the end of the day, this company is still the biggest mining company in the world, and they're committed to potash. And this is the first time they've gone into potash. And remember when they first came in, that was like 15 years ago, they decided that they were going to diversify from really hard rock mining into potash. They said, we are not a player in the game, but we are the biggest mining company in the world. So if we enter a new vertical like potash, we're not going to come in and be number 16 in the game. We're going to come in and be number one or number two. Mm-hmm. So how do they do that? They have two choices. One is you build it or you buy it. And remember they tried to buy Potash Corp?
16: Yeah.
0: And so that would have made them number one, right? And they failed in that, but it gave Potash Corp a valuation of $40 billion with the bid they made. So effectively, BHP said 15 years ago they had $40 billion to get themselves into the game. Well, they're a long ways from that. Now, Jansen will be about 60% of what Potash Corp, now Nutrien, produces. And so, you know, they won't get fully up to number one, but they will certainly have been able to build it for, people were saying at the time it's not economical, but they look at it now, maybe it's not so far off what they originally estimated it would cost to get in.
16: Well, and who knows where the price of potash is going to go, but one that we always say is Saskatchewan's got the world, what the world needs, and one of those, of course, is potash. And it just, for me to get my head around the incredible resource, the depth and the breadth of that potash deposit, must be incredible to think about what's under the ground there when you look at them spending billions of dollars like this to get it out of there.
0: You're absolutely right. You know, years ago, I was on a junket with Potash Corp back then. They were going to the New York to talk to brokers and analysts and all of those guys. And you know, they very graciously at that time allowed me to get down on the floor of the New York Stock Exchange. But it was also, they had just got into phosphate. So they took all the analysts from Canada, all the analysts from the U.S., and they let the local little reporter from Saskatoon jump on the plane with them. And they went down to take a look at the phosphate resources they had in North Carolina. But one of the conversations that happened there was the Potash Corp executives told me that because it was so new in New York on the exchange, they said, we notice in your statements you don't have any money for exploration. And they said, yeah, because we have 300 years of supply already. And they said, that's good enough. And, that just puts into scale the kind of context of just how much potash we have here.
16: Absolutely. Paul Martin, always a pleasure. Thanks for your insight. Have a good day.
0: Not at all. Take care.
16: You bet. Business commentator Paul Martin. That was on the announcement by BHP recently of a $2 billion increase in their Stage 2 project. Stage 1 is expected to begin production on track for middle of next year. Brent Lugs with you. Evan Bray Show. Evan's back tomorrow on 980 CJME and 650 CKOM.
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7: From the National Newsroom of the Canadian Press, I'm David Augustine. Montreal police have identified 34-year-old Mohamed Lamine Benradouane as the officer killed in Monday's shooting in Montreal's Côte de Neige district. The attack also claimed the life of a civilian, while the suspect was killed and a second officer was seriously injured. Following the shooting, police agencies in British Columbia were warned about the possible existence of documentation or a manifesto encouraging violence against police officers. Authorities have not yet confirmed any connection between that warning and the Montreal attack, which remains under investigation. Three BC prison guards were hospitalized after being exposed to fentanyl at a BC jail earlier this month during a search of an inmate's cell. The union representing federal prison guards says the inmate began a fight and dispersed fentanyl in the cell, exposing five officers, including three that had to be sent to hospital for treatment. Union Regional President John Randall says illegal drugs in federal prisons are a rising problem, and the lack of prosecution of known offenders who are already behind bars is adding to the problem.
8: It would deter them because it would add on to their sentences. So right now we find it's just a really soft approach to dealing with them. Whereas if the inmates knew that there was consequences to their actions, they knew that there was charges, then they might think twice because they don't want to be in jail any longer. But right now we're seeing a lot of things like this, go unnoticed.
7: Recent cases, including operations during drones, disguised packages such as one made to look like a grass pitch, and one case of a pigeon wearing a backpack full of methamphetamine. An Ontario court has approved the sale of Toys R Us Canada to three buyers as the company restructures under creditor protection. The Toys R Us and Babies R Us brands and trademarks will be sold to Ad Populum. Current owner Doug Putnam will acquire most store operations and continue running or rebranding the chain. A third deal transfers the Vaughan Mills store lease to Fox Group Jumbo Canada. A man who witnessed a shooting that left two Saskatchewan Mounties seriously hurt says the alleged gunman got into a dispute with his neighbor before police arrived. Richard Gable says the suspect was arguing with his neighbor Sunday night in Melville about the property line. He says he saw the suspect go into his backyard and then heard gunshots.
9: I was trying to get my dog to shut up because he was barking, and my wife and I were told to go to the back of the house so that we were behind as many walls in our house as possible in case a gunshot came through the window.
7: Police say they responded to an assault in the city of 4,500 people northeast of Regina on Sunday night, and they've arrested a male suspect. And condo owners pay maintenance fees in addition to their mortgage, helping cover the cost of operating and maintaining the building. These fees typically fund services such as insurance, cleaning, security, garbage collection, elevator maintenance, and contributions to a reserve fund for major future repairs. The amount varies depending on factors such as the building's age, condition, amenities, number of units, and whether utilities are included. Retail experts say buyers should carefully factor condo fees into their budget, as they can significantly affect the overall cost of ownership. This is the Canadian Press. In sports, Canada's Moise Bambido says his journey to the FIFA World Cup was a roller coaster. The central defender broke his leg in October while playing for his club in France, and there were questions over whether he'd be healthy for the tournament. Bambido says he had belief from the entire team.
10: And I'm just proud to have been able to give everything, you know, and I think the coaching staff recognized that. My teammates recognized it as well. And now I'm here.
7: Bambido came on at halftime in Canada's decisive 6-0 win over Qatar last week. And a source tells the Associated Press that Trae Young has agreed to a 4-year extension with the Washington Wizards. The extension would be worth about $212 million U.S. if he picks up the final year of the deal. Young is a 4-time All-Star who was sidelined by injuries for most of this past season. The Wizards hold the number one pick in this year's NBA draft, which tips off tomorrow. From the Canadian Press, I'm David Augustine.
12: I'm Jeff Smith with your 650 CKOM News Update. A Melville man is describing the events that unfolded right across from his back deck. Two RCMP officers are in hospital in Regina. After a shooting in Melville, a suspect is in custody. Damian Gable says he had to restrain himself from rushing to help the officers after they were struck by bullets. The sight of funnel clouds in North Saskatoon this afternoon had people grabbing their phones for pictures and videos. There was a funnel cloud advisory and at one point a tornado watch as well. A search continued near the Saskatoon Weir Monday for any sign of a jet skier who went over the weir and disappeared on Saturday. A boom that normally keeps motors away from the weir was damaged during a recent rapid water flow event. A beloved but aging resident of Saskatoon's forestry farm has died. The health of 19-year-old Cassie, the snow leopard, had been declining for some time. Cassie was euthanized after a careful assessment of his condition and quality of life. CKOM weather for Monday night, showers and thunderstorms, 5 to 10 millimeters expected, low 11. Tuesday, more clouds moving in with a slight chance of showers or thunderstorms, high 21. That's your 650 CKOM news update. I'm Jeff Smith.
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13: Me in the spotlight, losing my religion.
16: It's our first full day of summer. Summer solstice occurred early yesterday morning. Sure doesn't feel like summer, does it? Everybody's saying, come on, Mother Nature, where's the heat? Maybe by Thursday, Friday, we'll get into the mid-20s, maybe even the high 20s. No sign of any 30-degree temperatures, but one of these days soon. It's nice everything's so lush. All this rain we had, more rain off and on through the province today, tonight, and again tomorrow. But like I say, warmer weather on the way as we get deeper into this week. I've got a very special guest joining me in studio right now. His name is Anthony Olushala. How did I do with that, Anthony?
14: Not too bad. Olushala.
16: Olushala. All right. Anthony is executive director of the Truly Alive Youth and Family Foundation in Saskatoon. How long have you lived here?
14: Myself, 16 and counting in Saskatoon.
16: Excellent. And you're here today because you have helped put together Saskatchewan's first black legal clinic. What inspired you to do that?
14: Well, thank you kindly. Access to justice, I like to say, is vital to justice, mm-hmm. to which everyone is entitled. And with that premise, when we look around statistics and matter of fact, community-informed reality, not only in Saskatchewan, but nationally, we'll see the disproportionate outcomes that black folks experience when it comes to being in contact with the justice system. Mm-hmm. And we continue to see how this inform, wrongly oftentimes, the outlook that non-blacks have towards black folks. In and of itself, it bothers on black youth on how they see themselves, the kind of future they dream to attain. And it pushes the community to a place of reclusion, if you will. So all of this informed the need for us to come together from a for and by perspective to addressing an array, if you will, and interlinked barriers that black individuals and communities face when it comes to equitable access to justice. So as an organization, the work we do helps to bring to the front burner what you can call intersectoral conversation, as well as folks working within the justice network to come together and see how we can create and, matter of fact, sustain access to justice for all.
16: Tell me about your organization, Truly Alive Youth and Family Foundation. What's its history and what are the services you provide?
14: Truly Alive Youth and Family Foundation is a B3 organization. B3 stands for Black-led, Black-serving, and Black-focused. So this is a nationally recognized organization, and that term, B3, is a national recognition for organizations like ours across Canada. The work we do from a socioeconomic uptake for black individuals and communities also stems to quality of life. When people have socioeconomic opportunity, then we can speak about quality of life. Mm-hmm. One leads to the other. But we can't also talk about quality of life when justice is not equitable or is not really accessible. So the work we do stems from youth employment. We provide opportunity for youth so they can gain access to today's leadership, not only waiting until tomorrow. We have support for ethnocultural seniors, particularly those who have lived here in Canada for 50 years and more, and have given to the life of the community and the economy, but now feeling isolated and alone. So we do a lot of programs to support them, including active gray programming, yoga classes, cooking program for seniors. Oh. And matter of fact, we bring them to the life of the community. June 27, we're going to be having some of our seniors showcasing their cultural talent.
16: Oh, really?
14: So we do seniors program. We have women empowerment program. We have men's program. We have mental health support program. We are also a clinical counseling agency, in which case our counselors bring their cultural relevance, cultural knowledge into providing clinical intervention.
16: Sure. Anthony Olushola is my guest. Anthony is the executive director of the Truly Alive Youth and Family Foundation. How long has the organization been in place?
14: This amazing organization celebrated its 10th year anniversary this February.
16: Excellent. And that's Saskatoon. Do you provide services across the province?
14: Across the province, yes. We are based here in Saskatoon, but our services span across the province.
16: When we say it's the province's first black legal clinic, what do we mean when we're saying a black person?
14: Thank you so much. A black legal clinic attends to the needs of individuals who are black by way of racial classification. And we know that to be true because when we are filling whatever form, when we're engaging with different community members, and matter of fact, when we look into the history of Canada as well as the world in general, we all have been classified or grouped into certain racial groups, mm-hmm. right?
16: Yep.
14: But it also speaks to the extent to which certain folks are less seen or demonized, matter of fact, and or are less supported when it comes to quality of life and common good of the society. So when we talk about Black Legal Clinic, this initiative supported gratefully, mm-hmm. we are,
16: yeah.
14: to the Government of Canada, Department of Justice, under the Partnership Initiative Program for Justice, is looking to provide education to people of Black African ancestry in Saskatchewan,
16: mm-hmm.
14: many of whom have lived there for many generations, if you will, but are still in many ways not only underprotected, but are overexposed when it comes to issues of justice. So the work we do is to attend to the unique needs of individuals of Black African ancestry, of Black people in general, across justice matters specifically, and to provide education on civic duties and responsibility, first off, also rights protection, and to know how to navigate the justice system. This particular initiative is centered around justice navigation for those who are actively navigating the justice system, to understand how the court works, to provide accompaniment to lawyer's office, particularly for those who are of the non-official ethnic minority language communities. How do you understand what is being communicated? Legal terms, but in plain language. So we provide interpretation services. We do court accompaniment. Matter of fact, some of our staff have been going in and out of court. Some of them are in court as I'm speaking to you today, just going with individuals to
16: sure.
14: provide that community representation and guidance, as the case may be.
16: Does it tend to be mostly for newcomers?
14: No, actually, we realize that to be in contact with justice is no respect of how long you've been in Canada.
16: True.
14: So the service we offer span across all individuals, regardless of how long you've been around. And of course, we provide services outside of Saskatoon. We're grateful to partners that we've been able to work with and that we're working with,
16: mm-hmm.
14: From Melfort. I'll give a shout out to Northeast Outreach Support Services in Prince Albert. We've got Prince Albert Multicultural Council out in Regina, Daughters of Africa. And we're still in conversation with folks out in Swift Current. Like I said, our work span across Saskatchewan. You know, there's an African saying that the sun does not forget to shine on a village just because of its size. And we recognize that the challenges that Black folks face in smaller communities are even greater than those in urban cities, because now they are the minority of minority, and oftentimes they are left unprotected.
16: Do you see racism as a major issue in Saskatchewan?
14: I wouldn't say racism as a major issue, as it is comfort mm-hmm. of how I have come to know myself to be. I say that it's okay to leave our comfort space to learn from others
16: mm-hmm.
14: than to feel that I know it all. So if we as a people like Maya Angelou puts it, she says, only equals can become friends. I'm not going to be racist towards someone if I recognize as equals, if I see them as a fellow human, that if someone is not speaking in a certain accent or with a certain accent that I'm familiar with, I also put myself in a state that, well, I may not be well understood by them too, because I've also got an accent. So if I can recognize that all persons have accent, all persons come from different backgrounds, and all persons are equitably or should be equitably treated, then we can see ourselves as equals. So I'll say it's not much of, I think racism is becoming a buzzword that oftentimes folks might hide behind a finger by not necessarily addressing issues. But if we can just see ourselves as humans, that I can learn from you much as you can share with me, then our world will be a better place.
16: Population in Saskatchewan, people of African descent, is the numbers continuing to grow?
14: That is correct. The number continues to grow, and the number continues to grow of people from all diverse backgrounds. And I think it speaks to the Canadian culture mosaic.
16: Yeah, yeah. And I understand your wife's a lawyer?
14: That is correct.
16: So you don't lose, or you don't win any arguments there then?
14: I try not to get into any.
16: For anyone listening right now that would like to find out more how they could access Saskatchewan's first Black legal clinic, what's your advice?
14: Please reach out. Reach out if you're a person of Black African ancestry. We are located in Saskatoon. Our website is www.trulyalifefoundation.org. You can also call our office at 306-986-4180 to engage with our legal team for conversations, right? But beyond that, we are also reaching out to non-Black communities, legal network, lawyers, court workers, intersectoral organizations, to connect with us and let's build a society where everyone feels not just to be getting by, but to thrive. Because we all, at the end of the day, contribute to the growth of our community.
16: I love that message.
14: Thank you kindly.
16: Thanks for coming by the station today.
14: Appreciate it.
16: Anthony Olushala talking about Saskatchewan's first Black legal clinic. And again, if you were just to simply Google Truly Alive Youth and Family Foundation, you could find the contact information there. Thank you, Anthony. Nice meeting you.
14: Likewise. Appreciate it.
16: This is the Evan Bray Show. 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
5: 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Included there will be 10 oil leases along with their land. 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
16: Evan Bray Show with you, Brent Louts, Monday morning. Evan's back here tomorrow, still basking in the glow of that Ryder victory in Calgary on Saturday. Boy, that was a fun game. It looked like, right, that it was going to be a blowout on behalf of the Riders, and then Calgary ends up tying it up and went into double overtime. That was just so cool. Good win on the part of the Green and White. We're going to be checking in with Britton Gray, our Rider reporter, coming up in the 12 o'clock half hour. I guess the big question today is, how is AJ Ouellette doing? Has he left the game with an injury? Hopefully nothing too serious, and hopefully he will be back in the lineup come Friday when the Toronto Argonauts are at Mosaic. Weather-wise, have we had enough rain and cool temperatures? Sure doesn't feel like the beginning of summer, does it? Anyway, a couple of cool, breezy, showery days ahead for today and tomorrow, but then sunny and maybe even slightly above normal temperatures. No sign of 30s yet, but mid-20s or so coming up towards the end of the week here. Coming up as well, just after 11:30 here, we're checking in with a couple of young men who are the third generation in their family ranch operation. That's an interesting story. We thought it'd be an interesting way to do a bit of a focus on a farm family, how things have changed over the past number of years for farm families, talking about succession planning when there's three generations potentially that are still working on the farm. Looking forward to meeting our guests to talk farming and ranching and the new way of perhaps doing it for a lot of families. That's coming up here just after the bottom of the hour. You're just joining us and you haven't heard the latest details for the few details we did get from the RCMP this morning regarding the situation that unfolded in Melville last evening. It all started just after 9:30 last night. Melville RCMP got a call about an assault at a residence. Two members of the RCMP attending to this home. Shots were fired by someone in the home. Both officers taken to hospital by ambulance with injuries described as serious. Today, the RCMP briefing said stable as well. And let's hope it continues to be that way and that they have a quick recovery. The armed individual at that time when the police arrived and there was the shooting. The armed individual at that time stayed in the residence. So then other police agencies attended, and over the course of the evening and early morning hours, there was a bit of a standoff. But then about 2 o'clock this morning, the suspect and another occupant in the home left the residence. The suspect was arrested, and that person remains in custody. We have no information at this time as to that person's name. We don't know if the RCMP had previous interaction with this individual. The police this morning, in their media briefing that we heard last hour, said that the only shots fired were those that came from the house towards the RCMP members. They didn't believe that the RCMP members had fired or discharged their weapons as well. The second person that came out of that home was initially detained but was released shortly after hospital by ambulance with injuries described as serious. Today, the RCMP briefing said stable as well. And let's hope it continues to be that way and that they have a quick recovery. The armed individual at that time, when the police arrived and there was this shooting, the armed individual at that time stayed in the residence. So then other police agencies attended, and over the course of the evening and early morning hours, there was a bit of a standoff. But then about 2 o'clock this morning, the suspect and another

0: West. And again, our thoughts are with the families and the two RCMP members who are in hospital, hopefully recovering soon from those gunshot wounds. Other story that we're keeping an eye on this morning out of Saskatoon is the sad story of the individual who went over the weir on a jet ski. The machine itself was recovered. This happened Saturday afternoon late. The High River, of course, we've all been hearing about the warnings about the high quantity of water now coming down the South Saskatchewan with the release of water out of Lake Diefenbaker over the past couple of weeks, and that continues to make the river a very dangerous place to be. I've seen just over the past couple of days people kayaking on the river, so people are doing high-risk activities on the river, even though the warnings are still out there. Why this individual was down near the weir, I guess we'll never know. The watercraft itself was recovered, and the recovery efforts for the victim, the person who I am assuming lost their life in this, those efforts continue on the part of the Saskatoon Fire Department. We've got news on the way, and then we're heading out to the farm with a couple of young Saskatchewan farmers. Also coming up after 12 noon, we'll be checking in with our reporter to see if there is anything new out of Melville from that RCMP investigation into that shooting yesterday. And our Britton Gray, also an update from Ryderville. All of that before I'm done at 12:30, the Evan Bray Show with Brent Laux. Evan's back tomorrow on 980 CJME and 650 CKOM.
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9: I'm Jeff Smith with your 650 CKOM news update. A Melville man is describing the events that unfolded right across from his back deck. Two RCMP officers are in hospital in Regina. After a shooting in Melville, a suspect is in custody. Damian Gable says he had to restrain himself from rushing to help the officers after they were struck by bullets. The sight of funnel clouds in North Saskatoon this afternoon had people grabbing their phones for pictures and videos. There was a funnel cloud advisory and at one point a tornado watch as well. A search

0: discontinued near the Saskatoon Weir Monday for any sign of a jet skier who went over the weir and disappeared on Saturday. A boom that normally keeps motors away from the weir was damaged during a recent rapid water flow event. A beloved but aging resident of Saskatoon's forestry farm has died. The health of 19-year-old Kazzy, the snow leopard, had been declining for some time. Kazzy was euthanized after a careful assessment of his condition and quality of life. CKOM weather for Monday night, showers and thunderstorms, 5 to 10 millimeters expected, low 11. Tuesday, more clouds moving in with a slight chance of showers or thunderstorms, high 21. That's your 650 CKOM news update. I'm Jeff Smith.
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15: We're heading out onto the ranch. Good morning. It's Brent Laux filling in on the Evan Bray Show. Evan back in tomorrow. We got a couple of young ranchers. Are you ranchers or farmers?
16: Both.
15: Okay. We need buttons on here, Adam. We got mics. Okay, we're good. So they're both. So we're talking about Bo and Cash Stevenson. Tell me about your operation.
16: Yeah, so we have a mixed operation there with grain and cattle. And our business kind of has three enterprises. We got the cow-calf herd, the feedlot, and the grain farm. And they all value add together really well. And the only downside is you got to work every day. So no days off.
15: So this is the Stevensons from Highlight Feedlot, Northeast Saskatchewan. How many cattle would be through your operation?
16: So we got 500 cows. And in the feedlot, it kind of varies based on market opportunities. Right now, I think we're around 1,400 that we're finishing, but last year we had about 4,000. So it just depends. We're not going to do it and deliberately lose money, although sometimes it happens when you're trying to make money. So
15: I don't think there's any cattle people out there losing money these days, is there?
17: No, not the bred cow side. No. The markets are sure looking pretty good right now, but feedlot, the margins are definitely a lot tighter for sure.
15: We connected with you two, the folks at TD Bank. I guess they're your banker, are they?
17: Yep. Yeah, we've been with TD for a couple of years now, and they've been really good and fair with us. So,
16: yeah, they've been pretty easy to use. Like some banks, they got a lot of red tape. They got to go through Toronto, and it's hard to get money and financing. And in the cattle industry, sometimes you need an increase in your operating line within 3 weeks, or you miss out on good opportunities. And they've been pretty good to us. So
15: that's good to know. Bo and Cash Stevenson now. What do we got? Three generations still operating at your place?
17: Yep. Grandpa, dad, and then now us. Yeah, it's all working together still. So
15: who's the boss?
17: That depends who you ask, I suppose, Brent.
15: Today, who's the boss?
16: Today's a good day, so I can be the boss.
15: Yeah. Oh, good, good, good. And how is it when you're able to work with, you know, your grandfather and your father and now you two young brothers here? Does things run smoothly, mostly?
17: As long as you communicate efficiently, which is easier said than done, things run pretty smooth.
15: Yeah. Yep. You know, we hear a lot of talk about succession planning nowadays with so many of the farm families and such looking at that next generation. What about in your guys' situation where you've got a father and a grandfather still in there? Have you got a plan, a financial plan, or at least a plan how this is all going to play out in the coming years?
16: Well, you're talking to the young generation here. So we try not to step too much on the wishes of the older generations. I know we have talked to Dad and Grandpa, and they kind of have their own ideas of what they want to do. And we try to make sure it all fits and works well with the farm, because ultimately the farm is a business we're trying to kind of run as one, even though there's three different generations. So we're just trying to, one of our, like, something to be proud of for me and Cash is we've been able to kind of pay their own way through diversifying and the cows and the feedlot and not having to rely on just a few markets. Like, it's nice because we've been able to acquire and build up our own business kind of without as much help needed from the older generation. So when we get a hard time from them, we can say, well, we're the boss today.
15: Do you feel optimistic about the future when it comes to, like in your case, you've got the ranch, you got the cattle, and you're doing grain as well. So feeling good about the future?
17: I feel a lot more optimistic about the cattle side of things for sure. Land prices and input prices on the grain side are a little bit deterring right now for us, but I mean, if you just risk manage your risk and you just work hard, I mean, that's what more can you do?
15: Now, you guys are lucky enough to be part of a generational family operation. Do you know other young people who would like to be in the ranching world, in the farming world right now, but it's just too much of a challenge for somebody as a startup?
16: Yeah, there's definitely a lot of circumstances where it's tough to acquire the capital or have the land, acquire that land base if it's not kind of in your family. But I do know of a lot of young guys in our area that they've diversified in any way they can, and they'll maybe have a smaller grain farm, and then they get like cats, and they do dirt work, or they make mineral, or they They have a trucking company on the side. Like, there's a lot of ways in the agricultural industry to make money and be successful, and it doesn't mean chasing big acres and new equipment. You can do it through hard work and diversifying.
15: That's good to know, because you certainly get the sense when you see a lot of the ag reports, a lot of the ag news that's out there, some good, not so good, of big conglomerates coming in, buying up huge chunks of land and pushing those land prices way up. Are you seeing that in your area? Is land at a high?
17: I think that's an all-time, all over the country, spread out like that. It's pretty tough for anybody with a reasonable size farm to compete with things like that. I'm not sold on that business model of just pay whatever for land. I don't see that working out well long term, but
16: I think what we're trying to do is make what we have better, and by diversifying, we've also been able to value add to our farm a lot. If we have marginal land, we'll fence it off and put cows on it.
15: Sure.
16: And our woodland soils are 2% organic matter, and we try and increase that by spreading manure, and you can increase it to a percent or two and make it more viable to farm. So,
15: how much of what's going on in the world? You turn on the news every morning, and it seems like there's something new going on south of the border, or something new going on in another part of the world that impacts you here in Saskatchewan. You know, we look at fuel costs, we look at fertilizer costs, all that sort of thing. How do you, you know, kind of make it work when all of that stuff's going on a day-to-day basis?
16: So I think being diversified, it plays a huge factor. We had some soil that was more alkali, and we seeded it to hay, and that turned out to be, this last year, and that turned out to be our best net per acre crop, because your lower cost to produce that, and we created our own market by having the feedlot, so we just sold the hay to ourselves at whatever the market cost was, and
15: sure.
16: Now you've got less input costs, and you're making more of the land. So
15: we're focusing on a Saskatchewan farm today, Bo and Cash Stevenson, their family farm, located, would you say, west of Melfort area in there?
16: 20 minutes west of Melfort.
15: Highlight Feedlot. So what's a normal day? This isn't your normal day. You're in the city on the radio, but what does a day look like at your operation?
16: We're not too far off our normal day. We haul cows into Brent's son-in-law, Alan Jackson, this morning at Miller's. So,
15: Well, he's down in Oklahoma this week. So, and as far as your grain operation, do you guys do all of that work yourself?
17: Yeah,
15: we
17: also do all the grain side of things, the seeding, spraying, and harvest. So,
15: and so the dad and the grandpa, they just sit back and
17: no, they do a lot too.
16: we all have our roles to play, and just kind of depending on what the old guys want to do. If they don't want to work, they don't have to, but they seem to be there a lot working.
15: Do you have to hire extra help, or just the four of you do it all?
17: We've got two full-time men on staff right now, and then part-time guys when needed, which seems like a lot. We've got a lot of stuff on the go, it seems like, all the time. So.
15: And how old would you guys be? 30, 40?
16: I'm 26.
15: There you
17: go. 24.
15: So you got a long life ahead of you here. Both of you thinking the farm is where we're staying?
16: Yeah, the farm's where we're staying. I've got a lot of debt now. I can't walk away. I think TD would track me down and bring me back.
15: Oh, that's nice. Listen, I appreciate you guys coming in today. I know you're busy, but we just thought it'd be neat to get a little bit of a farm focus. Bo and Cash Stevenson talking about their family operation, big feedlot, grain farm as well, Highlight Feedlot. Thanks so much for coming in, guys, and continued success.
16: Thank you.
17: Thanks a lot, Brent.
15: This is the Evan Bray Show. 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
30: Born in a small town, and I live in a small town.
15: Hey, we're getting a few more minutes with the Stevenson boys, Bo and Cash. We were talking about their farm operation, Highlight Feedlot, in northeast Saskatchewan, just west of Melford area. But you guys are sharing with me a bit of a tough story, but the community really coming together to help out a family. What's the details?
16: Yeah, so there's a little girl, she's 2 years old, in Lake Lenoir. Her name is Emma Harper, and she was diagnosed with leukemia cancer, and mm-hmm. It's in her blood and her bones. It's pretty serious. So we had a slow pitch tournament in Lake Lenoir last weekend and raised some money for her, but like it's going to be a long battle for her, and I just wanted to... I've got almost a two-year-old daughter myself and a five-year-old daughter. So I couldn't imagine what that family's going through. And if you want to support Emma and her battle, you can go on Facebook at Emma's Army.
15: Yep.
16: And there's a description and a post there how to help in any way. It'd be much appreciated. And on August 7th in St. Brew, 6 p.m., we have a, We have a fundraiser for, it's comedy night and steak supper, but if anyone listening wants to come, we're also going to try and fundraise some money for her too and her family, because yeah, it really hits home. So,
15: well, good for you for bringing that out. You know, that's typical Saskatchewan, eh? You know, when somebody's in need or family's going through a tough time, we all step up, and good on you, the Stevenson family, for just making us aware about this little one and her family's challenges. Emma's Army is what you go to on Facebook if you want to find out some more about that. And I'm sure once they hear the message from you folks that more and more people can be thinking about doing some fundraising to help them out.
16: Yeah, I appreciate the time. Thank you.
15: Thank you guys for coming in today.
17: Thanks a lot, Brent.
15: You bet. Bo and Cash Stevenson talking about the Stevenson Family Farm and also the efforts of raising money and awareness for the little one at Lake Lenoir diagnosed with leukemia, Emma's Army. Do check it out on Facebook. So have you made the decision, or are you at least considering the idea that you might buy an electric vehicle at some point? Some interesting numbers coming out of the Saskatchewan Car Dealers Association, or the Saskatchewan Automobile Dealers Association. EV registrations are now at 3,408 in the first quarter of 2026. So 3,408 electric vehicles registered in the first quarter of this year, compared to 3,059 during the same time last year. So that's an increase of about 11%. Interesting that they're saying the rise in EV sales in Saskatchewan follows a national trend, but while it may be trending upward, the trend upward is a lot lower and slower than other parts of the country. And you really don't have to be a rocket scientist to figure that out. We've got so many of the challenges on the great prairies here that we live in, just distances and how much you're able to drive with an electric charge vehicle. The cold of the winter time, which of course decreases the charge capacity of an electric vehicle's battery. And then you've got the situation where the charging network. Now, I'm not here to slam EVs. I personally would think at this point in my life, I'm starting to think maybe a hybrid. And I think a hybrid maybe makes more sense in Saskatchewan, because at least you still have the gasoline ability, an internal combustion engine in there, plus then you have electric. I really like the idea of some of these electrics that self-charge. To me, that makes a lot of sense on a hybrid instead of having to plug it in. But it really is interesting to see what's happening with these electric vehicle sales. And there's becoming more and more selection of electric vehicles as well, different types. And it's also going to be interesting to see what happens with the Chinese electric vehicles that are now being allowed into the country. A limited number, but still, I'm sure people, I wouldn't be surprised if they're coming off a ship in Vancouver, and we may very well see one on the streets of a city here in Saskatchewan one of these days soon. And then you throw in what's going on with the cost of living. So they came up with the cost of living numbers showing that inflation in Canada running at 3.2%. Gasoline prices, a big part of that, but also food prices. I found it interesting that when they talked about some of the reasons for inflation running at 3.2% in the most recent numbers coming from May, fresh vegetables leading the way. Fresh vegetables were up 5.5% in the month of May, and that's the biggest May increase in almost 20 years, and it's because of reduced supply and higher fuel costs as well. The really bizarre one, tomato prices. You went shopping at your favorite grocery store in the month of May, and you purchased tomatoes. Those prices were up 45% year over year, and they say part of it is because of tough growing conditions in Mexico. They've had some challenging weather there in the springtime, and because of that, available tomatoes in Mexico, the numbers just aren't there, and that's why you're having to pay more. Now, of course, here in Saskatchewan, we're hoping soon that the tomato harvest, how soon? I was walking by my neighbor's place the other day, and I thought, hey, there's some nice-looking tomato plants there. Might be time to do a garden raid. But even when you go to the farmer's market, that sort of thing, we'll start to see more and more tomatoes come online, and there's nothing better than a nice, fresh, homegrown tomato. But on top of that, you know, when you look at some of these tomatoes that do come into the grocery stores, and I know we often say, oh, there's no taste to them, they're waxy, whatever it may be, I find sometimes that the tomato selection is getting better as far as the flavor on them, and as well as how long they last. Higher costs for jet fuel, also one reason we're seeing the rate of inflation going up in this country over the past month or two here, and that just makes sense. And if you've tried to book a flight lately, gosh, some of the flights are just absolutely crazy, the amount, how the price has gone up. And then a lot of the airlines, because people aren't maybe flying so much, are consolidating a lot of their flights, and maybe the time when you thought you had a flight that you could take on a particular day, that flight maybe isn't there anymore. And so you have to kind of plan how that flying is going to work for you. Just the challenges nowadays that everybody is dealing with, be it higher food prices, higher gas prices. Every time my wife and I go to the grocery store, we always look for an example of something where you go, wow, do you believe how much that is? And our recent wow was going to the grocery store, and I picked up a box of Kraft Dinner, KD, $3.29 for a box of Kraft Dinner. And I went, wow, what about the days when it was like 99 cents for a box of Kraft Dinner? Brent Laux with you. Here's what we're going to do coming up just after the top of the hour. We'll be checking in with our reporter for new information, or at least an update on what's going on with the story out of Melville, with the shooting of two RCMP officers whose condition we understand is serious but stable in hospital in Melville. And then one more check-in on the Rider big win over this past weekend over Calgary. Our Rider reporter, Britton Gray, will join me at the back end of this next half hour. It's the Evan Bray Show on 650 CKOM and 980 CJME.
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1: From the National Newsroom of the Canadian Press, I'm David Augustine. Three people, including a police officer, a civilian, and the suspected gunman, were killed in a shooting near a hotel in Montreal's Côte-des-Neiges district. Mohamed Lamine Benridouane, a 34-year-old with the Montreal Police, has been identified as the officer killed and was with the force since 2001. Police Chief Fadi Dagher says officers responded to reports of a person displaying a firearm from a hotel window and were met with gunfire upon arrival. A second officer was seriously injured but is reported to be in stable condition while investigators continue a search for a motive. The incident triggered emergency alerts, major road closures, and temporary disruptions to Montreal's metro system before police confirmed there was no ongoing threat. A CIBC economist expects the Bank of Canada won't lose its cool over a recent spike in inflation. Statistics Canada says annual inflation rose to 3.2% in May, the first time inflation has left the central bank's target range of 1 to 3% since 2023. CIBC senior economist Andrew Grantham says recent price hikes are driven mainly by the higher cost of gas from the war in Iran, but underlying inflation was cooling heading into the conflict and says that should reassure monetary policymakers.
2: And so that would give them comfort that core measures of inflation will decelerate again. So we see no change from the Bank of Canada either at the next meeting or throughout the remainder of 2026.
1: Food inflation continues to stubbornly rise with items like tomatoes seeing double-digit annual price hikes at grocery stores in May. Prime Minister Mark Carney is saying goodbye and giving thanks to his British counterpart. Carney calls soon-to-be former UK Prime Minister Keir Starmer a friend in a social media post. Carney notes Starmer's work to support Ukraine, strengthen NATO, and improve Arctic cooperation. U.S. Vice President J.D. Vance is on his way back to the U.S. from Switzerland after a weekend of talks with the Iranian delegation to end the month-long conflict.
3: After his threats nearly derailed peace talks over the weekend, President Trump taking a more measured tone.
4: As long as they respect us, we're going to be fine.
3: In a significant move, the U.S. temporarily lifting oil sanctions on Iran, letting them sell oil openly for the first time in years, which could bring them tens of billions of dollars.
1: That was ABC Chief White House Correspondent Mary Bruce reporting. And Toronto-based businessman Larry Tenenbaum has invested $100 million U.S. into the Professional Women's Hockey League. It's the first outside investment into the league since it was founded in 2023. Stan Kasten is on the PWHL's advisory board and says it's about more than just money.
5: I've worked with Larry in two sports for the last 30 years, hockey and basketball. And to say he is prominent in the sports world is a severe understatement. He's the current chairman of the NBA. This is someone who can advise us, help us across the board on every issue. He's lived through all of it.
1: Detroit-based businessman Chris Illich has also bought into the PWHL. This is the Canadian Press. In sports, Patrice Bergeron is heading into the Hockey Hall of Fame. The Stanley Cup winner and former Boston Bruins captain reflected on getting the nod.
6: I'm looking back and I'm reminiscing about, you know, my family and the people that have helped me along the way and sacrificed so much for me to be in this position. So definitely really means a lot. That phone call was pretty surreal.
1: The six-time Selke Trophy winner as the NHL's top defense forward will enter the Hall in November alongside Carey Price, Pekka Rinne, Keith Tkachuk, and Cindy Curley in the player category. Brian Burke will go in as a builder. And Kazuma Okamoto had a home run and a key double in the seventh inning that eventually produced the go-ahead run as the Toronto Blue Jays beat the visiting Houston Astros 4-2 to open a 10-game homestand. George Springer and Vladimir Guerrero Jr. also had two hits for the Jays, who outhit the visitors 11-5 but stranded 13 base runners. Louis Varland got his 167th save of the season. From the Canadian Press, I'm David Augustine.
7: I'm Jeff Smith with your 650 CKOM News Update. A Melville man is describing the events that unfolded right across from his back deck. Two RCMP officers are in hospital in Regina. After a shooting in Melville, a suspect is in custody. Damian Gable says he had to restrain himself from rushing to help the officers after they were struck by bullets. The site of funnel clouds in North Saskatoon this afternoon had people grabbing their phones for pictures and videos. There was a funnel cloud advisory and at one point a tornado watch as well. A search continued near the Saskatoon Weir Monday for any sign of a jet skier who went over the weir and disappeared on Saturday. A boom that normally keeps boaters away from the weir was damaged during a recent rapid water flow event. A beloved but aging resident of Saskatoon's forestry farm has died. The health of 19-year-old Cassie, the snow leopard, had been declining for some time. Cassie was euthanized after a careful assessment of his condition and quality of life. CKOM weather for Monday night, showers and thunderstorms, 5 to 10 millimeters expected, low 11. Tuesday, more clouds moving in with a slight chance of showers or thunderstorms, high 21. That's your 650 CKOM news update. I'm Jeff Smith.
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0: Jamie and Walker with you here in the Green Zone. Coming up this hour are Green Zone grades from the Riders. A double overtime victory against the Calgary Stampeders. Some special guests for our Green Zone grades. A couple of callers from our post-game show made it to the Green Zone grades today.
1: Yes, we'll dig into that. I tuned in this weekend.
0: We'll see where that goes.
1: Yeah. If you called in to the Green Zone post-game show, you might hear yourself on today's Green Zone.
0: There's some good and some bad when it comes to the grades today. That's coming up. What did you think of the Rider game? You can send in your grades. Your top grade for the Riders, your failing grade, of course, at 1-877-332-8255. We'll chat a little bit of Canadian Football League action with our next guest, Darren Bomming from Bonfire Sports, has the Bombers covered there, of course, writes for the NHL.com for the Winnipeg Jets. And we're going to begin with hockey, with Brady Tkachuk being traded, Darren. I'm a frustrated hockey fan with more and more players, with the limited number of teams they're willing to be moved to. And I'm worried the Jets are going to find themselves in that predicament with Connor Hellebuck. Is that going to be a reality with the Jets?
2: Well, Jamie, I thought you were going to move to Vegas, so I don't know what the issue is. No, I'm kidding, of course. Just
0: only if they get a CFL franchise.
2: Exactly, yes. Yeah, no, I enjoyed your post there on X talking about some of that stuff. No, I mean, the Winnipeg Jets have always drafted, developed a ton of Americans. Frankly, it's kind of like, you know, Minnesota, Manitoba combined. You know, there's been so many guys from Minnesota and Michigan that have been members of the Winnipeg Jets or are members of the Winnipeg Jets right now. They've never been afraid to bring in Americans. Has that been an issue for them like it has for many other teams that, you know, many people are highlighting today and yesterday, and obviously with this news of the Tkachuk brothers being reunited? You know, it hasn't been an issue for Winnipeg. As far as Connor Hellebuck, I mean, look, this guy is a multi-time Vezina Trophy winning goaltender. He was the Hart Trophy winner just a year ago, has an Olympic gold medal, was the reason the United States won that game, in my opinion, with some just heroic, miraculous saves. And, you know, Paul Maurice, former Jets head coach, is the head coach in Florida. And Bill Zito, their general manager, was heavily involved in, you know, Team USA and that roster construction with Connor Hellebuck. So, of course, people are going to connect the dots. And there's been, you know, I don't know if I would say reports, but speculation and, you know, rumor that the Winnipeg Jets were shopping Connor Hellebuck. What we know for sure is that they're listening. And, I mean, I don't think you can blame any general manager to listen to any phone call another general manager might send them. I don't think the Winnipeg Jets particularly want to move Connor Hellebuck. They just signed him to a long-term extension 2 years ago. They still feel that, you know, they had a very down year this year. Everybody knows that. They, you know, probably should have missed, probably should have been much more in the conversation after winning the President's Trophy to compete for a Stanley Cup this past year, and they just weren't that. I don't think Connor Hellebuck was that reason, but I think any general manager in the National Hockey League is going to say, well, okay, things aren't going great in Winnipeg. They weren't able to re-sign Nikolaj Ehlers. He's a huge reason why the Carolina Hurricanes are the Stanley Cup champions. Let's give Kevin Cheveldayoff a call, see what they might be interested in, you know, for a franchise goaltender. For Hellebuck, he fueled this with his comments after the season. So it all makes sense, guys. There's smoke. You know that there's a little bit of fire at the core of this. And Connor Hellebuck himself is one of the reasons this conversation is being had. But I'll say this. It's going to take a king's ransom to pry Connor Hellebuck from the Winnipeg Jets. And people can talk about your window to win and this and that and the other. The reality is
3: This is an old team, an older team. This is a veteran team. This is a team that believes they can win despite the down year. You're going to have to give them something beyond compelling to move on from, I think, the most important position to win a Stanley Cup, and that's between the pipes.
1: One of the things that is going to come up is whether or not Steve Staios did the right thing. Did he get enough? That conversation is going to continue for quite some time. I think the big part of the reason why this happened so quickly, I think there's a element of this decision, which we'll probably never hear about, where Steve was like, you know what? Let's just get rid of this guy. I think he's more hassle than he's worth. Let's see what we can get and let's move on. I think Chevy is in a different situation. And I don't think Chevy is going to bend over and just accept a trade for Helly. Do you agree with that sentiment?
3: Locker, I think you're absolutely bang on. There was, I think it was an NHL Players Association, or I think it was some sort of poll they had anonymously to NHL agents, and the Winnipeg Jets were voted the most difficult franchise to deal with. And that's not meaning that they're jerks or SOBs or they're ornery or whatever. It's that Kevin Cheveldayoff is a shrewd negotiator. He is very good at extracting the most value he can out of different transactions and moves and that sort of thing. People have called the Winnipeg Jets, and I think rightfully so, very conservative as far as free agency. And, you know, you can talk about no trade clauses, and I know you guys are getting into that conversation today, and rightfully so. I think that's, I think it's a little bit of a sticking point right now with the fluidity and frankly, just the business workability in the National Hockey League today. But Kevin Cheveldayoff will not get pushed around. And, Connor Hellebuyck is 33 years old. He's got a lot of gas in the tank. He is fired. Like, he is fired up. He has a deep fire deep inside of him that wants to win. There's no better skill set and mentality and work ethic combination in a goaltender in the world, in my opinion, than what Connor Hellebuyck has. I don't care where he's from. He's from, Commerce, Michigan, or from Lethbridge, Saskatchewan. It doesn't matter to the Winnipeg Jets. I don't think it matters to Connor Hellebuyck. He loves the Southern Manitoba lifestyle. He's ice fishing all season. He's in Minnesota and Manitoba fishing, all summer long. That's what he does. That's how he relaxes. He likes being a Winnipeg Jet, but he is squarely focused on one thing, and that's winning a Stanley Cup. And when you're the reigning President's Trophy winners, and then suddenly you're a 500 hockey team the next year, it's going to raise the ire of a guy that is that motivated to win and win now. So the conversations are going to be had. It'll be fascinating to see how the draft goes later this week, and how the Winnipeg Jets navigate that as far as an aging core and a window to win that is closing very quickly.
0: All right, Darren, before we let you go, let's just swing things over to the Canadian Football League. I'm really interested on this Bombers-Elks game coming up on Thursday night. The Elks are 2-0, the Bombers 1-1, of course. I'm intrigued just to see how the Elks match up against the Bombers and vice versa. I think we got a good peek on where the power rankings are with these two teams on Thursday night.
3: First thing I'll say, guys, the CFL this year, I understand it's been 10 games, 3 weeks, a lot of bye weeks for a lot of teams, but the parity, the level of quarterback play across the entire league, you could argue maybe Ottawa has some quarterback problems, but at least they have options. The CFL, I don't think, has looked stronger than it has right now, and I'll plant my tongue firmly in my cheek and let everyone know I'm being facetious and sarcastic and saying maybe they should drastically change the rules moving forward. But Edmonton is looking like a legit team. And when you have Cody Fajardo and your listeners out there know exactly what you get in Cody Fajardo. It's the good and the bad and everything in between. I don't think anybody puts him in the elite class of quarterbacks in the CFL today, but he is a Grey Cup MVP. He is a winning quarterback. And when you combine him with Justin Rankin, for my dollar, the most electric and talented football player in the CFL today, Edmonton looks extremely dangerous. Winnipeg got torched by Bo Levi Mitchell in week two, and they got their butts handed to them in front of a 15th straight sellout at Princess Auto Stadium in Winnipeg. But Bo is doing that to everybody. So how Winnipeg responds following a bye week, how they handle Justin Rankin, a completely different offensive threat than what they faced in Bo Levi Mitchell a week and a half ago, it's going to be fascinating to see. But can you imagine Edmonton being 3-0 and leading the West Division? You would have to think Michael Riley is their starting quarterback.
1: They'll have to change your name back, I think.
3: Yeah, I'm okay with that, yeah.
0: Well, the Riders will also be 3-0 this week, so they won't be exactly alone atop the CFL's West Division.
3: Why do I hear so many people, uneasy with the Saskatchewan Rough Riders right now? They look good to me, guys.
0: We're going to get into that in our Green Zone grades.
1: Say it!
3: Hey, you
1: say it, Nye!
3: I've got a decade in radio. You guys know I know how to stir the pot like anybody. But yeah. I'll be listening. Yes. I'm looking forward to the rest
1: say
3: of the show.
1: Say it. Say it.
0: I don't want to talk about that position. I said at the start of the year, I'm not talking about this certain position with the Saskatchewan Rough Riders, okay? We did it all last season, and that guy's playing really good for the Ottawa Red Blacks right
1: now. Kickers are people too, Darren.
0: I'm not bringing up. I don't want to talk about kickers again all year like we did last year. But that's all anybody wanted to talk about on the Green Zone postgame show was Alex Hale. But Darren, we'll leave it there. Enjoy Thursday night in Winnipeg.
3: Yeah, it should be fun. Great talking to you guys.
0: That is Darren Bombing. Bonfire Sports. Check him out. Bonfire Sports. Pre-postgame stuff for the Bombers. Of course, NHL.com on the Jets as well. Yes, Green Zone grades are on the horizon here in the Green Zone. Who gets your top grade? Who gets your failing grade? 1-877-332-8255. A caller we're not even going to mention already has a failing grade from one of our texters. 1-877-332-8255 is well the fan line on 980 CJME and 650 CKLM.
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4: 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Opinions. 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

0: Chaney and Locker with you here in the Green Zone, getting some top grades and failing grades coming in on the text line. This is Michael in Saskatoon. Failing grade to Coach Mace for kicking on the last play of the half. Just run the ball, half's over.
1: I was actually surprised that the focus was so extreme on the kicker when that could have been.
0: Because his job is to make a kick from 47 yards.
1: But is it not questionable, the decision made at that point, coaching-wise, or no?
0: No.
1: It was an obvious choice?
0: Make the kick. It's under 50. Okay. He had the leg.
1: All right.
0: And then cover the kick. Couple of guys out of their gaps, and it goes the other way.
1: One more play.
0: Don't blame the coach for bad. The player's not doing their job.
1: All right. Okay. All right. I'm just throwing it up.
0: I like the aggressive play. I hate it when teams could get points and they don't take a knee and to go to half. Oh.
1: I did hear some people calling out Coach Mace.
0: I did too. Don't like it. We'll see if any of this lands on our top grades and failing grades coming up.
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15: I'm Jeff Smith with your 650 CKOM news update. A Melville man is describing the events that unfolded right across from his back deck. Two RCMP officers are in hospital in Regina. After a shooting in Melville, a suspect is in custody. Damian Gable says he had to restrain himself from rushing to help the officers after they were struck by bullets. The sight of funnel clouds in North Saskatoon this afternoon had people grabbing their phones for pictures and videos. There was a funnel cloud advisory and at one point a tornado watch as well. A search continued near the Saskatoon Weir Monday for any sign of a jet skier who went over the weir and disappeared on Saturday. A boom that normally keeps boaters away from the weir was damaged during a recent rapid water flow event. A beloved but aging resident of Saskatoon's forestry farm has died. The health of 19-year-old Cassie, the snow leopard, had been declining for some time. Cassie was euthanized after a careful assessment of his condition and quality of life. CKOM weather for Monday night, showers and thunderstorms, 5 to 10 millimeters expected, low 11. Tuesday, more clouds moving in with a slight chance of showers or thunderstorms, high 21. That's your 650 CKOM news update. I'm Jeff Smith.
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0: Jamie Locker with you here in the Green Zone. A little bit later on, Britton Gray is going to be in. Tell us more about the new head coach of the Regina Pats. As yes, the Pats have been looking for a new head coach since they moved on from Brad Haroff. And David Bell is coming and moving to Regina, 49 years old, recently coached the Belleville Senators. That's Ottawa's AHL affiliate.
1: He's got some history with the Pats, no?
0: No, he's a new guy to the Prairies.
1: Okay.
0: He played a lot of AHL, ECHL, coached in the O, coached in the American Hockey League as well. So David Bell is now the Regina Pats head coach. Again, Britton Gray on that. The latest on the Riders, they did not practice today, so no word yet on AJ Ouellette's status ahead of Friday's Prairie Blizzard game. And will they have new uniforms? I'm excited about practice tomorrow, because whenever they get ready for a football game, they usually are wearing the helmets that they'll wear during the game. Make sure all the communication stuff
1: everything's working properly.
0: Go. So that's something I'll be looking for tomorrow. At
1: they're teasing
0: practice. An all-white kind of
1: frost
0: look.
1: Thing, yeah. Yeah.
0: Because this is the away game. So Toronto's played back-to-back home games. One in Ottawa against the Ottawa Redblacks. So they're 1-0 at home, technically. And then they're coming to Saskatchewan for a home game. What a dumb thing to do. They could have. Look what BC is doing. BC has two games in Kelowna. At the Apple Bowl.
1: I like that.
0: Why didn't you play in Guelph or London or figure something out? But no, let's play our away or home games away.
1: You give an opportunity for the fans in Toronto to potentially make it to the games, right? And you're building an audience in Ontario. It doesn't make a lot of sense. Maybe it was a scheduling issue with the other venues or something.
0: I think it's just they didn't want to spend the money. But I laugh because it does say at Saskatchewan on the Week 4 schedule. It's technically a Toronto home game, but it is at Mosaic Stadium. Okay, shall we get to our grades locker?
1: Let's do our. I'm ready.
0: Here we go. Top grades, failing grades from the Riders. Double OT win over the Stamps.
2: Jamie and Locker are about to take you to school.
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2: They've got their red pens and filling the margins.
4: 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You'll get the horns.
2: Here are their top grades.
5: You mean I passed?
2: And their failing grades.
6: You get nothing. You lose.
2: It's time for the Green Zone Report Card.
0: Yes, each week. When the Riders play, we give you our Green Zone grades, the top grades and the failing grades. And it's a 2-0 start for the Saskatchewan Rough Riders.
1: I think we should focus on that. That's a positive. 2-0, everybody.
0: 2-0.
1: But we do need to start with our failing grade. Jamie, what's yours?
0: So, while Daryl Belton, Britton, and I are watching the game, and Alex Hale misses a few kicks.
1: What's his new name?
0: Well, someone called in and started calling him Alex Fail. That's just mean-spirited. I said out loud to the room, nobody better bring up a certain somebody on the post-game show today. First caller.
7: Well, is it too late to swing a deal with Ottawa to bring Lothar back?
0: There he is. That's why Belton was laughing so hard, because I was, no, Brian, no. Fail to anybody who said anything to anybody over the last weekend. So we shouldn't have gotten rid of Brett Lothar. You all wanted him shot to the sun last season. No one in this province, except for if anybody's really, really close friends with Brett Lothar, should be saying, oh, they shouldn't have got rid of Brett Lothar. You all wanted him gone. They wanted him replaced, and he got replaced. Don't bring him up. Don't bring up Brett Lothar, okay? That's my failing grade. Anybody who brings up Brett Lothar as an option to go trade again, you're failing grade. We talked about him all last year. You all wanted him toast. You got what you got. So there's my failing grade.
1: All right, my failing grade, I'll just tell you my routine. I don't catch the post-game show live. So quite often what I will do is I will get up Sunday morning. It's my routine, make myself a quick breakfast, and the dog and I go for a walk. And then I listen to the post-game show on the podcast. And I was listening to the Green Zone post-game kicker show this weekend. And my failing grade goes to the name of the show. It clearly needs to be changed. Even after a win, it feels like all Saskatchewan wanted to talk about was the kickers. Kind of has a nice ring to it. The Green Zone post-game kicker, and we'll add appreciation show to it. Here's a list of some features that I came up with that you could run during the show. This day in kicker history. Doink of the week. A celebration of the worst misses of the week. The Yips Report. A weekly discussion on the mental struggles that impact the kickers in the game. Leg Day. This is a weekly feature on the strongest kickers in the game. And my favorite segment, Kicker Confessions. Anonymous stories from past and present kickers in the CFL. The Green Zone post-game kicker appreciation show. And the secondary positioning statement will be, until next time, trust your holder, trust your swing. And never read the comments.
0: Or listen to them, apparently. Can we be done talking about the kicker, please, Saskatchewan?
1: I think you better settle in, Jamie.
0: Alex, I need you, bud. I need you. Shout out to Alex Hale. I've never needed a kicker to make all their kicks in a game until this Friday. So I don't have to spend 2 hours.
1: Well, if he goes perfect, then you're going to do a whole show on the fact that he went perfect.
0: Well, we'll talk about it. Probably give him the game award. Or unsung hero. But I need you, Alex. Because I can't do it another year. Talking about the kickers. Okay, let's get to our top grades here on the Green Zone. Grades after a double OT win over the Calgary Stampeders. I think my top grade is more of a collective from week one and week two.
8: Schaefer Baker makes a man miss. Kian Schaefer Baker with a block, he'll score. Corner again for Schaefer Baker. He's got the ball in his hands as Kian Schaefer Baker has the touchdown.
0: Kian Schaefer Baker, Shake and Bake, as many call him. Has 295 yards in the first two games.
1: 7-11.
0: Unbelievable. That's what he called himself, as you heard. I call me 7-11. I'm open. Always open. He's second most in Rider history in the first two games. Jeff Fairholm had 324 in 1993. Kian Schaefer Baker, 295. This is from Rob Vanstone, Rider historian. And you'll have it be known, he's already fifth all-time in the first three games of a season. Before even playing, he's already fifth at 295. He needs 98 yards to be the highest ever
1: in the first three games
0: in Rider history.
1: On Friday.
0: Ray Elgard holds that record. So,
1: interesting.
0: Kian Schaefer Baker, you get my top grade this week, last week, and hopefully many weeks to come.
1: Whew. My thing with him is that, like, when he's open, he's really open. Like, he's gotten a couple of passes where it's like,
0: and he can run by people, he can run through people. Like, unbelievable.
1: You guys are covering him, right? Like, somebody put a guy on him, maybe two. All right, my top grade goes to Chris from Assiniboia.
9: Tommy Tsunami. Yes, Locker. I hope you're listening.
0: No, it's Tommy Stone
9: Tsunami.
0: Cold.
9: It's Tommy Tsunami. He was in Assiniboia here with the gray cup, and I called him Tommy Tsunami on purpose for Locker, and he laughed, and he said, I love that Locker guy. So there you go.
1: There we go. Chris, thanks for keeping the tradition alive. Tommy Tsunami.
0: 1-877-332-8255.
1: My top grade.
0: There's your top grades and your failing grades from us. What about you? David in Melfort, what do you got for a top grade this week?
10: Okay, boys. My top grade is just overall is the offense for doing what they did in that wind and then conditions for three quarters of the game, they looked pretty darn good. And I think they, overall, they deserve my top grade. But my failing grade, now bear with me, boys, is the fans, some of the fans that called in after the post game, on the post game show, blaming Coach Mace for trying to get a field goal at the end of the half. Can you imagine after them getting the ball at the 40-yard line if Coach just said, go out there and take two knees.
0: Be right on, David.
10: And
0: amen, my, brother. Amen.
10: And my other one, my failing, is on the coverage team. Not the kicker, the coverage team. If you, I've had a chance to see the whole field on a replay of that.
11: Yeah, what happened there, David?
10: Sanders goes down and cuts outside to turn the returner inside. And number 48 and number 43 go outside of Sanders, and nobody stays in the hole inside of Sanders. I'm sure one of them guys was supposed to do that. And boom, once he takes off, nobody was going to catch him on the field goal coverage team. So either number 43 or 48, maybe both of them, made a huge mistake on that play. Thank you.
0: Right on, David.
1: Belton brought that up. They didn't get their lanes, right?
0: We were watching it. We actually had the highlight on, and he was breaking it down on the post game show. And see, that's where the number 43 wipes out to the outside, and there's a huge gap in the middle. Now, we're not in the meetings to know who's assigned to what and all that stuff, but there you have it. 1-877-332-8255. Hey, it's your top grade on the line. Chris from Assiniboia. How's it going today, Chris? You got Locker's top grade.
1: Thank you, Chris.
9: I just heard that. Thank you. That was awesome.
1: Very good, very good. We need to stick together on this. This has been a little bit of pushback on the Tommy Tsunami nickname.
9: I know, and he'll never be anything other than that. So.
1: Thank you.
0: Do you have another top grade other than yourself?
9: No, Tommy. Well, Tommy Tsunami. That's it. He played. He did great.
0: Tommy Stevens. I think phenomenal. I was on the pregame show or the postgame show. I forget which one I mentioned it on. Maybe the most underrated free agent signing in Rough Rider history.
1: Okay.
0: Because they could not, for the life of them, find a short yardage quarterback. Shea Patterson, he couldn't do it. Jake Dolagala, he was getting stuffed. Like after Cody Fajardo left, it was just a cycle of, can anybody do this job? And then they signed Tommy Stevens, and he is automatic.
1: So, but part of that issue is you're trying to bring in, you're bringing in a quarterback that wants to be a quarterback, right? That's going to be your prior. You're not bringing in a quarterback that is really good at short yardage. You're probably going to go for a guy, and you're looking for quarterback skills. Tommy Tsunami is just very good at this one specific thing, and they kind of lucked out with it, right? Because that's not normally the case.
0: You need a guy.
1: For most teams, though.
0: Most teams, I think it's becoming a higher and higher priority now. If you look at some of the third-string quarterbacks in this league, they're starting to look more like
1: guys don't specialize.
0: 230-pound quarterback. They don't. But
1: right? They want to be quarterback. They want to be the guy. So that's why I think it's tougher to find a guy like Tommy.
0: But the Riders are happy that Tommy Stevens is a Saskatchewan Rough Rider. Winning touchdown.
1: Well, and they gave him a 2-year deal, too. So that's an indication that they want him to stick around, right?
0: I don't want him going anywhere. 1-877-332-8255 is the fan line here on the Green Zone. What are your top grades and failing grades from the Riders? 2-0 start to the season with a 40-37 double overtime victory over the Calgary Stampeders. 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
0: One champ, one chump. Here on the Green Zone, I'm chumping CFL fantasy again.
1: Okay, you're still not.
0: Now, this is the weekly fantasy.
1: Oh, okay. This isn't the okay.
0: This is
1: why. What did they do?
0: Because I picked Tyreek McAllister, for really cheap, and he scored a touchdown on that return. And apparently, they don't give you any points for a return touchdown. That's like the first fantasy I've ever seen where a guy gets a return touchdown and you don't get any points for it at all.
1: Why don't they?
0: That those points go to the Calgary defense and special teams.
1: Oh, but
0: the guy who scores the touchdown should get you fantasy points.
1: So they're probably thinking you're double dipping because you can take Calgary special teams.
0: Garbage. It's dumb.
1: All right.
0: I don't like it.
1: That sounds like a fine print thing. Problem.
0: Probably should have read the rules. And our champ goes to the San Jose Sharks.
1: This is brilliant.
0: Hockey Hall of Fame post. Welcome to the Hockey Hall of Fame, Carey Price. San Jose Sharks post. Congratulations to the Sharks legend. You may remember. I forgot, but you may remember that, yes, the Sharks made a deal with the Montreal Canadiens to pick up that contract off the books.
1: So they could get
0: for the Habs.
1: So they could get compliant because they were below, right?
0: So that's how the money works. So Carey Price.
1: Remember we had
0: a
1: conversation
0: history as a Hall of Famer
1: about whether or not he could come back. Remember that?
0: And then it was the Sharks have his rights. So if he unretired, it wouldn't be Montreal; it would be San Jose that he'd go to. So there you have it. I just like tweets.
1: Congratulations, San Jose!
0: And another champ is Matt on the text line today. We were talking about they need to do an investigation on the group chat of the U.S. hockey players, and Matt texted or said, is there any U.S. Olympians on the Edmonton Oilers? Because Babs would take care of that investigation real quick.
1: Can I see your phone?
0: I thought that was hilarious. Brilliant. There's your champs and chumps here in the Green Zone.
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24: From the National Newsroom of the Canadian Press, I'm David Augustine. A police spokesperson in Surrey, BC, says forces across the province were warned about a possible anti-police manifesto after an officer was killed in Montreal. Staff Sergeant Lindsay Hofton with the Surrey Police Service says the warning was issued by an intelligence unit operating out of the RCMP BC headquarters Monday afternoon.
25: Police in British Columbia were advised that that there is the possibility of either documentation or some type of manifesto that is rumored to be out there, calling on individuals to target and commit violence against police officers.
24: Montreal police officer Mohamed Lamin Benridwan was killed Monday in a shooting in the city's Côte-des-Neiges district. Conservative leader Pierre Poilievre says he isn't sold on Canada's new nuclear strategy. Energy Minister Tim Hodgson says Canada is looking to build up to 10 nuclear reactors over the next 15 years. Now, the new reactors could cost up to $100 billion, but the strategy does not say how Canada would pay for them. The Manitoba government is looking at introducing legislation that would mandate unit pricing and how it can support a grocery store in downtown Winnipeg following the release of a new study aimed at finding new ways to keep groceries affordable. The study analyzed grocery pricing in the province as well as a number of industry policies. Finance Minister Adrian Sala says it will continue looking at other ways to reduce grocery bills.
26: Government can't do everything, but we're pulling all the levers that we have available to us right now to reduce your grocery bill.
24: The most recent figures from Statistics Canada released Monday show Manitoba has the third highest inflation rate among provinces in May compared to April. Firefighters are building major containment lines around the Saw Creek wildfires near Lytton as crews work to slow its spread. The 7-square-kilometer blaze remains classified as out of control, though officials say it has been growing away from nearby communities. Some evacuation orders have been lifted, allowing dozens of residents to return home, while more than 200 properties remain under evacuation alert. Favorable weather and the efforts of roughly 150 firefighters have helped improve conditions since the fire was discovered last week. And the Iran negotiations are proving successful, according to Vice President J.D. Vance, who is now returning to the U.S. Before departing Switzerland, the Vice President said they created a good foundation for a successful final deal that would end the months-long conflict. The most immediate, said Vance, was ensuring the Strait of Hormuz stays open. Iran seems to be agreeable, says ABC contributor retired Colonel Steve Gagnard, because President Trump has granted a sanctions waiver on the sale of Iranian oil.
27: The U.S. did have alternatives. The president made a political decision that said, we've just got to get this thing done. And so this is why we had so little leverage. And at least some people in Washington are disappointed with the outcome.
24: That waiver is until August 21st. Some are concerned that Iran could use that money to support its proxies like Hezbollah and rebuild Iranian military. This is the Canadian Press. In sports, the visiting Kansas City Royals only managed 4 hits, but they generated enough offense to beat the Tampa Bay Rays 2-1. Carter Jensen and Lance Thomas each had RBIs for the Royals, while Michael Wacha pitched 7 innings of 6-hit ball and only allowed 1 run in recording the win. The Eastern Conference leading Atlanta Dream made it 4 wins in a row when they beat the visiting Toronto Tempo 94-87 in WNBA play. Ryan Howard had 20 points and 7 rebounds for the 12-4 Dream, while Medina Okot and Alicia Gray each scored 18 points. Marina Mabry had 23 points for the 8-9 Tempo, while Isabel Harrison chipped in with 21 points and 10 rebounds. And the Dallas Mavericks and Dusty May of the U.S. National Champion Michigan Wolverines are finalizing an agreement for the coach to make the jump from college to the NBA. That's according to a person with knowledge of the deal. May and the Wolverines won the NCAA championship in April to wrap a 34-3 season. From the Canadian Press, I'm David Augustine.
8: I'm Jeff Smith with your 650 CKOM News Update. A Melville man is describing the events that unfolded right across from his back deck. Two RCMP officers are in hospital in Regina. After a shooting in Melville, a suspect is in custody. Damian Gable says he had to restrain himself from rushing to help the officers after they were struck by bullets. The sight of funnel clouds in North Saskatoon this afternoon had people grabbing their phones for pictures and videos. There was a funnel cloud advisory and at one point a tornado watch as well. A search continued near the Saskatoon Weir Monday for any sign of a jet skier who went over the weir and disappeared on Saturday. A boom that normally keeps motors away from the weir was damaged during a recent rapid water flow event. A beloved but aging resident of Saskatoon's forestry farm has died. The health of 19-year-old Cassie, the snow leopard, had been declining for some time. Cassie was euthanized after a careful assessment of his condition and quality of life. CKOM weather for Monday night, showers and thunderstorms, 5 to 10 millimeters expected, low 11. Tuesday, more clouds moving in with a slight chance of showers or thunderstorms, high 21. That's your 650 CKOM news update. I'm Jeff Smith.
23: 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Opinions. It's what makes The Green Zone the most listened to sports show in the province. The Green Zone with Jamie and Locker. Instant replay. 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
0: Jamie and Locker with you on this Monday edition of The Green Zone. World Cup action. Rained out for the second half right now. For France.
1: It was really giving.
0: Oh, it was pouring. So the second half has been delayed to start in that one. They got the garbage bags out in Philly as the poor man's raincoat because it's pouring right now. France leads 1-0. Kylian Mbappe has scored his 15th World Cup goal of all time. Of course, Lionel Messi has scored 18 career goals.
1: Where's France? They're pretty much at the top of their.
0: Oh yeah, they won.
1: They're rolling
0: early. They're winning this one.
1: So he could be threatening that.
0: He's that well. It's the star-studded schedule. Of course, we get the privilege of watching a couple of superstars today. Haaland still's going. He plays for Norway. Haaland still goes. He scored two in the opener. Kylian Mbappe scored two in the opener. He has one. Lionel Messi scored three in the opener and added two more today. So, yeah, the stars are shining. And the kid, Yamal, scored his first ever World Cup goal yesterday for Spain at the age of 18 years old. Watching soccer, football, and will his Boston Celtics trade for Giannis Antetokounmpo after his Ottawa Senators traded away Brady Tkachuk? Oh, there's much to discuss with Britton Gray.
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0: Except Britton suffers from something. Recency bias syndrome is what it is. He's already labeling Kylian Mbappe the greatest player ever in soccer history.
10: No. You're twisting my words.
0: No, that's what you said.
10: I said in World Cup. He could go down as the greatest World Cup performer. He doesn't have the club accomplishments like some like Lionel Messi and Ronaldo does. He doesn't have that, but he's 27. If France wins this, this will be his second World Cup title where you could argue he was the best player on a France team. He is a decade younger than Lionel Messi and is nearly there for goals. Mm-hmm. At the World Cup, he is going to have the stats to one day be considered the greatest player at that tournament. Maybe not all time of soccer.
1: Some guys step up in these.
0: Kylian Mbappe is a sensational talent.
1: Yeah, but they put it into another gear yeah. when they're playing for something they really really care about, right? Like that he doesn't care about his club team, but I'm just saying that's
0: why we
1: extra juice when you play for your country.
0: That's why it was a relief to see Jonathan David score a hat trick as one of the top goal scorers for Canada heading into that game on Wednesday.
1: Do we see Alphonse
0: Alphonso Davies.
1: Davies on Wednesday.
0: I think it's going to be exactly the script that was laid out for Alphonso Davies against Cutter, which is if you need him to score and you need a charge,
1: 1-1,
0: put him there.
1: Yeah.
0: Well, if it's 1-1, they're fine. They just need a draw. But if they're down by one and need a draw to win the pool, I don't know if I want to risk that. Okay, put out Alphonso Davies. I think. Britton, what do you think they'll do with Alphonso on Wednesday?
10: I think you want to see him run for at least 20 minutes. I think you need to see where it's going to hold up, and I'll put him out there. Jesse Marsh might need to keep that last sub in his pocket in case Switzerland were to score a late one. Then you make that sub and see if he can provide that spark.
0: Yeah. So we'll see.
1: Yeah, that's a good point.
0: That's on Wednesday. The Riders are 2-0, an overtime victory over the Calgary Stampeders that they had a chance to put them away. Couldn't finish them off and allowed them back in. Britton, if you were doing top grades, failing grades, where would you have gone with what you saw on Saturday night at McMahon?
10: I thought the offense was an A-. They looked unstoppable for a bit, but you want that offense to put the team away in the fourth quarter. 0 points in the fourth quarter. Trevor Harris mentioned it. That's not a habit they can get into. Yes, it's good that when they needed it, they did find it in the overtime. But you had an opportunity to not even go to overtime if you put up one touchdown in that fourth quarter. They were clicking at first. I thought the defense, I'm hovering about a B-, a C+. Maybe you want to see a little bit more of Vernon Adams Jr. But that first half, the Calgary had nothing going on offense until the return kick there. And so a little bit more. But they're also a couple big plays away from being in that A category. Marcus Sales had a chance for an interception. He couldn't come down with it. You can make the argument. I thought it was an incomplete pass, but Desmond Evans, some people think he knocked that ball, or knocked Vernon Adams Jr.
0: I thought it was a fumble
10: forward. So your couple plays there from maybe being in that A category, just getting those turnovers didn't go your way. I'm not as critical on the special teams as some people have been. I'm not giving them an F. It's a C-. I mean, yes, there was the kick. It wasn't there. You want Alex Hale to make it. I thought their punt team has been pretty good all year. They're not allowing big returns in terms of punt coverage and on kickoffs. I like what I'm seeing there, but Alex Hale needs to be better. Maybe he finally doesn't have a 30-kilometer-an-hour wind to kick into this next time around.
0: Locker.
1: Yeah.
0: I wish I had Britton as a teacher. That's a pretty high grade for a special teams that missed kicks and gave up a return touchdown.
1: Well, because it didn't cost them the game. Right. I think that's, I think I'm kind of in your boat, right? Like a win's a win's a win. And, you know, it's third week in the CFL. This is their second game and they come out with the 2 points. You know, there's some positives there. And at the end of the day, too, right? Like as a coaching staff, this is a good game to sit down and go, all right, now we need to work on some stuff. And I think there's going to be a big conversation over the next couple of days here before Friday night's match about the defensive play, not just the depth, but I'm talking about the defensive play. We're not where to put guys, but the calling and whatnot. Would you agree?
10: Yeah, just I want to see more from the defense, as you mentioned, kind of let's see what they can do. They're going to get more with Josh Bell. And I mean, in terms of special teams, it's not like it was sunny out with a little breeze. That was a windy game in Calgary.
1: Yeah.
10: Let's take that into account here before we completely say Alex Hale needs to be on the first flight out of here.
1: Well, we were bringing back Lawther.
10: Making that trade.
0: Ottawa's not taking that trade. He's 7-for-7 this season.
1: You know what we should do? We should break down the ratio and the impact of the ratio.
0: We're all right with that.
1: If we bring in an American kicker.
0: That gave me a headache on the postgame show trying to figure that out. Britton Gray is with us, our Green Zone Rider reporter.
1: They're going to simplify the ratio. I'm telling you, I should almost put it on the board.
0: It's right there. Grab the marker. Meanwhile, no practice today, so we will have to wait for an update on AJ Ouellette. That'll be something to discuss. Also, I'm interested if they'll be wearing any different helmets ahead of Friday's game. They usually, like Obsidian Green week, they usually have the Obsidian Green helmets at practice, do they not?
10: Yeah, the helmet is a good indication about what jerseys they're going to be wearing.
0: And who's going to play.
10: And who's going to play. I'm very interested in seeing if they come out with a brand new kind of jersey for this. That's been kind of the thing with the CFL this year. That's what it feels like it is. BC has a new white jersey. The Red Blacks introduced a new white jersey. Calgary, are the Riders going to do that? And part of me wonders if someone somewhere has told the CFL, hey, this demographic you're trying to reach, they really like a nice white jersey, and maybe that this is their push to get more merchandise.
1: Clearly,
10: out there.
1: I'm not in that demo because I dislike the whites.
0: Yeah, because you get mustard all over it.
1: Yeah, and ketchup.
0: Salsa.
1: You can't sit there and mow down on a hot dog with all whites.
10: I saw one of those BC Lions all white jerseys at the tailgating when the guys had him down there. I was like, this looks real slick up close. Then you're in the media box.
0: Oh, my goodness.
10: Good luck to whoever's calling this game because you can't see any of those numbers from up here.
0: Oh, it's, yeah, they're not good.
1: The Friday frost is coming. Yeah.
0: Yeah, it's the Prairie Blizzard game on Friday.
1: And we don't have any update on any injuries, including Hughes.
10: No, nothing yet. We'll know when we get out there to practice tomorrow.
1: Now, that can be an injury that doesn't end your season. Like, if it's a tear or...
0: The Achilles?
1: Achilles.
0: Ooh, I think the only guy I ever remember coming back in season from an Achilles
1: strain
0: was that linebacker for Baltimore. Was it Terrell Suggs or someone like that? He only was out 4 months, which is ridiculously short.
1: Yeah.
0: But most often you're
1: that's it.
0: Gonzo. Okay, Britton, let's get to your Ottawa Senators. No more Brady Tkachuk. How are you feeling on this Monday? Are you still grieving? What stage of grief are you that Brady Tkachuk?
10: There was no stage of grief when
0: sadness,
10: I saw it. There
0: acceptance.
10: It was just okay. Whatever.
0: So you're still in shock. You'll get to anger soon.
10: There's no anger. Have you noticed? Has anyone from the Ottawa Senators, has his teammates said, hey, we're going to miss you, Brady? Thanks for being such a good teammate,
1: well,
10: Brady.
1: Well, you know what?
0: They're all in Cabo. They're busy.
1: Hold on. I wanted to bring that up, but I don't know. I don't.
0: Well, Bruce Garriott hinted at it, that the locker room may not be totally opposed to removing Brady Tkachuk from the situation.
1: I think that's part of the reason why Steve Staios made the deal he did, because he got no roster players. He got all picks. He's going to have to deal those picks for whatever deficiency he sees on the team, which is probably defense, right? So he's going to probably bolster the back end.
0: Well, I think
10: he needs a winger
0: now.
10: He needs a scorer.
1: He needs
10: a
1: scorer. Well,
10: Jason Robertson, come on down to Ottawa.
1: Okay.
0: But do you agree with that assessment that maybe Brady had worn out his welcome as captain in Ottawa?
10: 100%. I think when you look at it now, it's Steve Staios or another columnist said it. He came in just uninterested ever since the Four Nations. Congrats, Brady. You had 0 points in your playoffs. You had a meaningless fight at the first game and did nothing.
0: Yeah.
10: When you look at it now, he was checked out, and you can tell because no teammate has wished him, hey, good luck. Sorry, we're going to miss you. There's been zero on that front.
0: I wonder how much of that podcast when his dad was talking about goaltending and people were like, is he talking about Linus Ullmark? Like, what's happening? And Brady was all, oh, no, we were talking about my brother's team, which made it better somehow. Like,
1: I bet you Steve pulled Travis Green aside when they had their end of season meeting with Brady, and whatever the conversation was, I might be interested in not coming back after my 2 years or whatever that conversation was. And then I bet he sat down and talked to a bunch of the guys from the team and went, you know what, let's try to make this work and do it before the draft, because then he's got some leverage going into the draft with some picks, right?
0: Yes, he does.
10: Also, release the group chat.
0: The U.S. Olympic group
10: chat. What is in that group chat? It's got to be bordering on tampering with everything we've seen going.
1: Come on.
0: Yeah, I want Gare Bear's investigation into that. Thank you very much. He dealt with Babcock within a couple of days. Let's get into that.
1: Like, listen,
0: group chat.
1: You know who's involved in this. They're not the smartest bunch of grapes on the vine. So you know they're openly discussing in that chat things that they shouldn't be discussing. So at some point it's going to come out. At some point they're going to get caught here.
0: You'd think so.
1: Yeah.
0: And check Bill Zito and Bill Guerin's phone, too.
1: Yes!
0: Jamie Locker. That's Britton Gray. He'll have the Riders covered at practice.
1: Chuckless or whatever as well.
0: Coming up. And Britton has a lot more online. 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

0: Damian Locker with the Air of the Green Zone. Some big numbers being put off by CFL players. He and Schaefer Baker, this is according to Rob Vanstone, the Riders historian, is number two Rider history in most yards in the first two games, receiving 295. Jeff Fairholm was over 300. But here's the twist. Most yards receiving after three games, he and Schaefer Baker's already fifth if he gets 0 yards against Toronto. If he gets 98, he will pass Ray Elgard's Rough Rider record for most receiving yards in the first three games. And Justin Rankin of the Edmonton Elks, he has a quest to go 1,000-1,000 receiving rushing. He needs 45 yards per game rushing right now after getting 281 in the first two games to get 1,000 rushing. He's at 145 receiving yards, 53.5 yards per game for the final 16 to get 1,000 receiving. He might just do it.
1: KSP player of the game or player of the week?
0: I think it's going to be Justin Rankin.
1: Yeah.
2: Opinions. It's what makes the Green Zone the most listened to sports show in the province. The Green Zone with Jamie and Locker. Instant replay. 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
1: Hey, it's Evan Bray. 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And you know who answered? Firehouse Subs. Yeah, not just toasted and steamed and ridiculously delicious. 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And you know something? The very next day, they use these jaws of life to extricate a mom and her kids from a serious rollover. Sometimes help arrives just when it's needed. And I'm not ashamed to say firefighters could use your help. 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
4: I'm Jeff Smith with your 650 CKOM news update. A Melville man is describing the events that unfolded right across from his back deck. Two RCMP officers are in hospital in Regina after a shooting in Melville. A suspect is in custody. Damian Gable says he had to restrain himself from rushing to help the officers after they were struck by bullets. The sight of funnel clouds in North Saskatoon this afternoon had people grabbing their phones for pictures and videos. There was a funnel cloud advisory and at one point a tornado watch as well. A search continued near the Saskatoon Weir Monday for any sign of a jet skier who went over the weir and disappeared on Saturday. A boom that normally keeps boaters away from the weir was damaged during a recent rapid water flow event. A beloved but aging resident of Saskatoon's forestry farm has died. The health of 19-year-old Cassie, the snow leopard, had been declining for some time. Cassie was euthanized after a careful assessment of his condition and quality of life. CKOM weather for Monday night, showers and thunderstorms, 5 to 10 millimeters expected, low 11. Tuesday, more clouds moving in with a slight chance of showers or thunderstorms, high 21. That's your 650 CKOM news update. I'm Jeff Smith.
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2: 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I'm Paul Martin.
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5: Jamie and Locker with you on this Monday afternoon. I hope you had a great Father's Day weekend. I know it was a little rainy on Sunday, so didn't get the tea time in I was hoping to do, but that's fine. We'll get it a little later on.
6: Are you going to go golfing with the boy?
5: Yeah.
6: Good for you.
5: Daughter sometimes swings the clubs as well. We went to Mandalorian and Grogu instead.
6: Ah, how was that? Was that any good?
5: I'll say there's a couple of parts that could have been shortened that it didn't need to be 2 hours and 15 minutes.
6: Okay.
5: But overall, if you're a fan of the Mandalorian programs on Disney Plus, you'd be a fan of it's like one long episode.
6: By the way, I talked about Disclosure Day.
5: Did you go see it?
6: I did, yeah. Fantastic.
5: And do aliens exist?
6: I believe they do. I've always thought that.
5: Wait, I thought that movie was supposed to tell all the answers. No,
6: it's a fictional account.
5: Oh,
6: but
5: I thought it was a documentary.
6: What I really liked about Disclosure Day was that Spielberg took a lot of elements from the UFO world, the extraterrestrial world, the one that I probably spent a little more time than I should admit, an unhealthy amount of time investigating and podcasting.
5: Investigating?
6: And yes.
5: You're investigating?
6: I'm doing my own investigations.
5: Oh, okay.
6: So anyway, he took a lot of stuff. I'll just give you one example. So there's a famous story about Nixon getting drunk one night and taking his drinking buddy, Jackie Gleason, who was a fanatic about UFOs, to some like compound where they had like UFO material or biologicals or whatever the case might be, and showing him that. And that's actually come out. That's a true story. Hmm. So he weaved that into the story in Disclosure Day. I've heard a couple of people that have commented one way or the other about this movie not being great. Man, if you're like me and you're into UFOs, it's phenomenal. It's really good.
5: There you go.
6: A lot of people that are into it probably already seen it.
5: Siskel and Ebert, 9 Locker, with you here on the Green Zone.
6: Very good. Very good movie.
5: Is it a two thumbs up for an alien nerd?
6: Yeah. Oh, yeah. Yeah, yeah.
5: Yeah, it's two thumbs up for a Star Wars nerd.
6: I get that a lot of people are probably doing Toy Story 5, and I understand that.
5: Okay, don't get me started on Toy Story 5. I have some very, very, very passionate takes on Toy Story, and a lot of people disagree with it.
6: What is your take on Toy Story 5?
5: There shouldn't have never been a 4 or a 5.
6: Okay.
5: When he drops those things off with Bonnie, it's over. I cried once already, Toy Story. I don't need to do it 2 more times.
6: I don't think I saw 2 or 3.
5: Really?
6: Yeah.
5: I thought your kids would be right in the age wheelhouse of Toy Stories.
6: Maybe one. Maybe I saw 2. I don't remember.
5: Or did Deb take the girls and you stayed home and did your alien research?
6: No, when there was a big family movie like that and the kids were in that, I was the movie guy. Yeah. I was taking the kids to the movie.
5: Now, in saying that, the family does want to go see Toy Story 5, so I'll
6: probably get tagged.
5: I'll probably just tag along.
6: Dragged along. Yeah. That seems like a strong move.
5: Jamie Locker with you here on The Green Zone. Let's crack open the fan line.
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6: What was that?
5: Give us a call. And yeah, that's good advice, though. Please, you know, swallow your food first before you give us a ring.
6: Scotty, a little time on his hands, apparently.
5: Oh, that was the great Dallas Dole once again, I'm pretty sure.
6: Oh, okay. All right. Dallas.
5: Brady Tkachuk traded to the Ottawa Senators. The Riders are 2-0 to start the season. Keith Tkachuk gets into the Hockey Hall of Fame before Patty Marleau? Really?
6: Well,
5: The other guy doesn't.
6: Tkachuk. I don't know if today's a good day for me to be commenting on. Old man Tkachuk getting into the Hockey Hall of Fame. We should maybe just sidestep that conversation.
5: Well, Patrice Bergeron was a no-brainer.
6: I think we could focus on the other members of the Hall, new inductees.
5: Yeah, Patrice Bergeron, Carey Price going into the Hall. Pekka Rinne as well, the goaltender of the Nashville Predators. Although someone texted in this, and it's an interesting thought. Of the four players mentioned making it to the Hall of Fame, only one actually won a Stanley Cup? Of course, Patrice Bergeron did with the Boston Bruins.
6: Yeah.
5: I don't want to talk about that.
6: That isn't always the benchmark for the Hall.
5: But of the four, it's true. Three of the four, Keith, Carey Price, Pekka Rinne, zero Stanley Cups, one. When you talk about individual trophies, Keith Tkachuk, I don't think Keith Tkachuk ever won an individual trophy in his life, in his career. Now, either did Patrick Marleau, to be fair.
6: He didn't win any of the awards that the players vote on?
5: I know.
6: I wonder why.
5: Then you have Pekka Rinne won one Vezina. And then Carey Price has the Hart Trophy, Vezina Trophy, Williams, Jennings. I think also Pekka Rinne might have won one of those once. But this year, like last year where there was a bunch of first ballot Hall of Famer guys that were going in. This year was Patrice Bergeron. He's a first ballot Hall of Famer. So it was like, okay, who's left that should get a call? Now, Keith has been waiting a lot longer than Patrick Marleau has, but I think most games played in NHL history at over 1,700 should count for something when it comes to the Hockey Hall of Fame.
6: Yeah.
5: And he got votes for the Selke a bunch, the Lady Byng Trophy a bunch. And I think 4 years he got votes for the Hart Trophy. Never won those trophies, but was getting on the
6: ballot. Marlowe's got to go in. I don't hate that he's not in right now, but Tkachuk was on the sidelines for a long time.
5: Yes,
6: and maybe they might have put him in there just to
5: what?
6: Shut him up.
5: Yeah, maybe, but. My conspiracy hat's on this one.
6: Why? Because
5: yesterday, it was no. Brady was at a family event when he got traded. And I'm like, was this all a work? Like, did they already know the trade and they waited to announce it right before Daddy got into the Hall of Fame? Like, it feels like, is this a coincidence that Brady didn't? All this happens with the Tkachuk family in a 24-hour window. Sometimes I don't believe in coincidences.
6: You know, I think we could all celebrate here in Canada that this is now a Tkachuk-less country and that we don't have to worry about him, any of the Tkachuk family, being on any representing any Canadian teams. I think that's the way we should look at it.
5: But the bigger topic of the Tkachuks is Brady's trade. He goes from Ottawa to Florida. And you're the hockey fan out there right now. We want to hear from you on how you feel about where the game is going on no trade clauses and players giving two, three, four teams to the general manager. They're the players who demanded a no trade clause. They're the players who signed 8-year contracts and a no trade clause as a commitment to the organization. And now they are allowed to hold the team ransom. To go to the team they want. Yes, that's great for the player. It absolutely is. But for fan bases and general managers and organizations, it's not.
6: Hockey as a whole.
5: And something needs to happen.
6: I agree.
5: And I don't think Gary Bettman wants to get in the way of it. I think it's on the general managers themselves that they have to put their foot down. And you want them to have them hold out like, hey, Dylan. And no, that's never going to happen. I think it's actually against the CBA to have a purposely bench a player. To dress them and then just have them sit.
6: Let them play one shift.
5: Plus, you're wasting a roster spot. You're doing damage to your roster holding a guy that like that.
6: I'd still do it.
5: What needs to happen is the general managers need to put in their own no trade clauses.
6: Yeah.
5: Going if player A, Brady Tkachuk, comes to GM Steve Staios and says, I want to be traded. Steve goes, okay, your trade, like in the contract, if you come to me and want out of this contract that you signed and agreed
6: reasonable to,
5: it should be null and void. That no trade clause 100%. Should be eradicated. And Steve Staios has 31 teams he can work with rather than apparently one.
6: So here's my issue with it is like, I understand that for years and years and years that players were probably taken advantage of. Not probably. They were.
5: No, absolutely.
6: Organizations took advantage of them.
5: The amount of money like Gordie Howe and all those guys were making compared to the money. And even, you know, we
6: and everything
5: get into the Allen.
6: Everything is cyclical, right? Like you'll swing. We saw that with the woke movement, right? You swing one way and then it kind of eases it back a little bit. You know, it's sort of coming back the other way around, right?
5: Mm-hmm.
6: And I think you're going to see a situation. And I think you, like, listen, if we're talking about it, you're telling me that the general managers aren't having a conversation about it. I think you're going to have to look at each individual situation separately, right? And I think, again, we said it when we had Britton on. I think over time, we're going to learn more about how it was just time for Brady to leave Ottawa and that part of the reason why Steve Staios did what he did and took what he took and let that happen was because it was probably better for the team to move forward without that guy. He's a problem. That podcast is a problem. His dad's a problem. His brother's a problem. And he kept quiet for the most part.
5: Well, just them opening their mouths is a problem.
6: It's a problem. They're not conscientious people. They don't care about other people's feelings. Like, you get that sense when you listen to that podcast. It's all about them. They don't care. I don't think they're great teammates. And I think Brady ended up becoming not a great teammate. If he was at one point, he might have been.
5: The Keith Tkachuk comments when he was going on about, like, goaltenders, oh, I felt bad, so I can't play. When Linus Allmark has been very open, and now I know they said, oh, no, that was about Bobrovsky.
6: Why does that make it right? It
5: doesn't make it any better.
6: No, it doesn't. No.
5: But come on. That's BS in my mind. Keith was talking about Linus Allmark, and that's completely offside. And as a captain of that organization, there's no surprise that there's rumors and rumblings, and I think it's Bruce Garriock reporting on it, that this move probably doesn't have a lot of Ottawa Senators upset today.
6: No. We're talking about the players, right? Not fans. Fans have a right to be upset. Right. I hope Steve Staios can somehow leverage those picks to actually get what he needs to actually take a good run at the playoffs next year. Cause I'd like to see the Sens actually do better in the playoffs than the Florida Panthers. That's what I'd like to see. But this will swing back another way, but it's going to take a GM to put his foot down and like an Yzerman in this Larkin situation and go, you know what? No, I am not bending over just because you want to go play with your buddies. Like I've got a team to run here. So he's going to get the deal that he wants, or that kid's coming back.
5: 1-877-332-8255. The fan line is open here on 980 CJME and 650 CKOM.
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5: Jamie and Locker with you here on the Green Zone. Brady Tkachuk traded to the Florida Panthers, and
6: see ya.
5: Corey says, as soon as a player requests the trade, that clause should be null and void in the no trade clauses and no move clauses being handed out like free samples at the grocery store. I think the trade was great return for the Bash brother too. Ninth overall, 25th overall, a first in 2029, which is a conditional. It's top 10 protected. So if Florida gets a top 10 pick,
6: I'm surprised
5: they'd keep it, and then it would
6: he didn't get a roster player. Yeah, I'm very
5: he's about
6: surprised.
5: To for Tkachuk. He's about to. He's gonna make that move before the draft and get a roster player. It'll be interesting to see who Steve Staios nabs to bring into Ottawa.
18: 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The Green Zone with Jamie and Locker. Instant replay. 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
8: The weather in Saskatchewan can change on the drop of a dime. Punishing, pounding rain, funnel clouds, wicked whipping wind. 650 CKOM takes weather coverage seriously. 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Rely on 650 CKOM severe weather updates.
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1: From the National Newsroom of the Canadian Press, I'm Karen Rebo. Police in Montreal have identified the officer killed in Monday's shooting in the city's Côte des Neiges district. 34-year-old Mohamed Lamine Barandouen was killed in the line of duty when officers responding to reports of an armed man at a hotel were met with gunfire. A second police officer was seriously injured in the attack that also claimed the life of a civilian and the suspect. Montreal Police Chief Fadi Daguerre says it was a very sad day.
2: It's a nightmare, but we have to be solid. We have to be solid for our lady police officer who survived.
1: Following the shooting, police agencies in British Columbia were warned about the possible existence of documentation or a manifesto encouraging violence against police officers. Authorities have not yet confirmed any connection between that warning and the Montreal attack, which remains under investigation. A man who witnessed a shooting that left two Saskatchewan Mounties seriously hurt says the alleged gunman got into a dispute with his neighbor before police arrived. Richard Gable says the suspect was arguing with his neighbor Sunday night in Melville for painting his neighbor's shed without permission. He says he saw the suspect go into his backyard, then he heard gunshots.
3: I was trying to get my dog to shut up because he was barking, and my wife and I were told to go to the back of the house so that we were behind as many walls in our house as possible in case a gunshot came through the window.
1: Police say they responded to an assault in the city of 4500 northeast of Regina, and they have arrested a male suspect. Federal Energy Minister Tim Hodgson has unveiled a strategy to expand Canada's nuclear sector, including plans to build up to 10 new reactors over the next 15 years. The plan calls for new large-scale reactors, expanded uranium exports, and broader deployment of Canadian nuclear technology. Ottawa says nuclear power will be essential to doubling Canada's electricity grid capacity by 2050. A group of former officials with America's Internal Revenue Service and the Department of Justice is asking a federal judge to scrutinize that controversial deal that granted President Donald Trump and his family sweeping immunity from past tax audits.
4: The group of former government officials alleged the deal to resolve Trump's $10 billion lawsuit against the IRS in exchange for immunity from past audits was, quote, unprecedented and breathtakingly improper. A federal judge reopened the case last month after a group of former judges alleged the settlement, which included both the immunity and the DOJ's now scuttled $1.8 billion anti-weaponization fund, was deceptive and a fraud on the court. In an amicus brief filed Monday, the former officials argued the audit provision was unlawful and should be scrutinized. Peter Haralambos, ABC News.
1: This is the Canadian Press. In sports, the Toronto Blue Jays got back to 500 ball for the first time since May 29th. Pinch hitter Miles Straw drove in the go-ahead run in the seventh inning with one of Toronto's three sacrifice flies, and Kazuma Okamoto homered to help the Blue Jays beat the Houston Astros 4-2. NBA news, a blockbuster move is sending Giannis Antetokounmpo to the Miami Heat. Tyler Herro and several other players and draft picks are heading to the Milwaukee Bucks. Bobby Portis is also going to Miami with Antetokounmpo. Milwaukee is also receiving three first-round picks, including the 13th selection in Tuesday's draft. In World Cup soccer action, Algeria defeated Jordan 2-1 in Santa Clara, California. It was Jordan's second straight loss and eliminates the squad from advancing to the knockout round. Algeria and Austria will face each other later this week to determine who will join unbeaten Argentina in the next round. From the Canadian Press, I'm Karen Rebo.
5: I'm Jeff Smith with your 650 CKOM News Update. A Melville man is describing the events that unfolded right across from his back deck. Two RCMP officers are in hospital in Regina. After a shooting in Melville, a suspect is in custody. Damian Gable says he had to restrain himself from rushing to help the officers after they were struck by bullets. The sight of funnel clouds in North Saskatoon this afternoon had people grabbing their phones for pictures and videos. There was a funnel cloud advisory and at one point a tornado watch as well. A search continued near the Saskatoon Weir Monday for any sign of a jet skier who went over the weir and disappeared on Saturday. A boom that normally keeps boaters away from the weir was damaged during a recent rapid water flow event. A beloved but aging resident of Saskatoon's forestry farm has died. The health of 19-year-old Kazi, the snow leopard, had been declining for some time. Kazi was euthanized after a careful assessment of his condition and quality of life. CKOM weather for Monday night, showers and thunderstorms, 5 to 10 millimeters expected, low 11. Tuesday, more clouds moving in with a slight chance of showers or thunderstorms, high 21. That's your 650 CKOM news update. I'm Jeff Smith.
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6: Monday morning, Brent Laux filling in. Evan Bray Show. Evan back in the chair here tomorrow. We're counting down to warmer weather. Boy, what a weird time it's been. Saturday was a pretty nice day. Sunday, a lot of the province had cool temperatures and more rain, and that's the kind of day today is shaping up too, with shower activity all around central Saskatchewan, more tonight and even tomorrow. But as we get further down the road into the week, I see sunny days and warmer temperatures. Not hot, hot. I don't see any 30-degree days in there, but certainly mid to high 20s coming up towards the end of the week, which will be nice to see. And you think about counting down this time of the year, school wrapping up for a lot of the students around Saskatchewan in the coming days as well. Boy, what a wonderful feeling, huh? No matter what your age in life, you can always think back to those days when you were all done school for the summer. Nothing better. Okay, lots to talk about on the program here today. As you may have heard on our newscast, we are going to be going to RCMP Depot in Regina at 9:30. We'll be breaking away and carrying the news briefing there from the Saskatchewan RCMP related to the shooting incident that occurred in Melville in the early morning hours. As one person is in police custody now, two members of the Melville detachment of the RCMP in hospital with serious injuries after the shooting that occurred. They were called to this residence in Melville just after 9:30 last evening. The officers upon arrival were shot. Since then, there was a large police response, of course. And then around 2 o'clock this morning, an individual and another person, two people actually, left the house. The one person was taken into police custody. So more details we're expecting coming up just after 9:30 this morning, right here on News Talk 650 CKOM and 980 CJME. Turning now to my next guest, who happens to be Bronwyn Eyre. Bronwyn, well-known in Saskatchewan, former Attorney General and Justice Minister. And Bronwyn, now a senior fellow at the Aristotle Foundation for Public Policy. And she joins us now to talk about a couple of things. Bronwyn, welcome to the program. There we are. Hello.
7: Hi.
6: How are you today?
7: Great.
6: So some stuff that caught my eye recently I wanted to talk to you about for our Saskatoon audience more than anything. You've been doing a lot of social media posting about the current new library that is, I guess, about 6 months or maybe 8 months away from being completed and opened in downtown Saskatoon. What is it about that library that's got you so concerned?
7: Well, I think that there are some issues that should be addressed more transparently, and certainly should have been addressed about the current library situation before a new library was built. I think there doesn't appear to be any real plan to address in that new library what those issues are. And you mentioned the social media posts. I mean, people have shared their experiences on there about open drug use and excrement and the rest. It's pretty eye popping in terms of some of the social needs, let's call them, which are presenting there. I also think just on the cost front, Brent. I mean, we know that the new library, is going to cost $150 million. Roughly a quarter of that, says the library, $32 million, has been saved, as they put it, through the collection of the library levy, which has gone up every year since 2009, and they say the levy is going to cover debt repayment and operating costs. But the city has borrowed $45 million of a total of $67 million, and there are interest rates in there which are going to inflate the cost at least $40 million. So there's a lot of you know, voodoo stuff going on there. And one of the reasons that I posted was because, you know, it's unknown to most people, certainly it is to me, you know, what the ongoing cost of operations and just basic maintenance of the library are going to be. You've got all those windows, so there's going to be air conditioning, washing the windows, glass replacements, very expensive, if that is needed down the road. You know, is that part of the overall $150 million and so on? So, you know, costs don't end the day that you open the doors, and I just think there are a lot of questions out there, you know, including from me, and frankly, quite a lot of cynicism.
6: Are you getting any reaction from the board, from the people at the library about your concerns?
7: No, I you know, I've done research on what their position was on the budget, and I see, you know, what they have put out there, but no, you haven't heard back from them directly or on the post. I mean, again, there is talk of donors, and that's another thing they've put out there, which will minimize the cost. And, you know, I did a basic Google search. I see that BHP donated $450,000. Again, that's very, very nice, but it's nowhere close to $67 million. So I think there are just some questions out there, justifiable questions. And you know, people have also said, and I thought one gentleman made a really excellent point, that for major projects over $100 million, maybe it's time that we look at referenda on these issues. And, you know, I do agree with that. I mean, priorities should be set that the people of Saskatoon are on board with. And, you know, you just mentioned on your newscast, you know, the Eastside Leisure Center. So sort of here we go again on, you know, way higher cost than anticipated, much more borrowing than maybe anticipated. And I think, you know, people have concerns about that.
6: I think a lot of people like the idea of a new library, but they're concerned that if the new library offers the same services as the old library, are we not just opening the door to keeping all of those social problems in the face of people who want to make use of the library with their children, with themselves? We clearly need a plan or some insight into how this is going to operate differently so we don't see those problems.
7: Yeah, I totally agree. And, I mean, we all love the library, right? I mean, I spent a lot of time in that library. My mom worked there at one time. My dad spent a lot of time in the local history department, you know, the reading room. I took my son there. But it was about, what, 15 years ago that these stories started surfacing about, you know, the bed bugs and the high social needs and all of that. And as I say, I just think that you're right. I think those issues had to be looked at before we went ahead with building the new one, and at such a huge cost.
6: It feels like at times, and this is just me as a citizen of Saskatoon, but it feels like at times that the whole library board and the operations of the library are almost a sacred cow that nobody will really touch or be critical of. Do you get that sense?
7: I don't know. I feel, I mean, yes, to a certain extent. I think that, again, there's a lot of non-knowledge. I mean, they have tried to put out there how they're supposedly funding this. And as I said, one of the things they're talking about is this levy, which I guess, to your point, you know, it's the library levy. Everyone believes in the library and therefore should believe in levies. But again, a levy, as you know, I mean, it's a payment toward a certain thing or a project, like an airport levy or a tourism levy. It's still taxpayer money. And again, I think if your levy is going to go up every single year, and they put out there, you have to sort of go digging for this stuff, but it is out there that if you have an assessed property value of $370,000 in 2024, you paid about $250 a year for library services, including costs toward the new library. And, you know, would most people agree with that? I guess. I'm not, you know, it's not nothing, right? $250 a year, plus now all the borrowing costs and everything else. So, to your point, I think just so much of this, you know, we don't have a city page that's going to be published anymore. Meetings are kind of, you know, you have to go digging for them. You have to, you know, if you're going to speak, you have to go through all these forms and everything else. I just think there's a sense that we're not connected on these decisions as much as maybe we used to be. And there just should be more open discussion and debate. Does everyone want a library? They want their levies to go up or not? You know, that just, they should have a chance to weigh in more.
6: Bronwyn Ayer is my guest, Saskatchewan's former Attorney General and Justice Minister, Senior Fellow at the Aristotle Foundation for Public Policy. I've got two texts that have come in already in our time speaking here, Bronwyn, and both of them are saying Bronwyn for mayor. So that would be a good a good point to, you know, lay out there as well. So why are you doing this? Why are you making this a mission right now to bring attention to what you see are some issues with this new library? Of course, you were an MLA here in Saskatoon. Are you thinking perhaps civic politics, a return to civic politics for you at some point?
7: Well, who knows what the future holds, Brent? But honestly, I mean, first of all, politics is local. But I love the city. I miss it. I want my city back. And I think that there's a lot of feeling out there that there are real fundamental problems, whether it's on the spending side or the crime side, our downtown issues like this, you know, where people are having to look at cost of things which they're not necessarily very connected to. And I have posted, it's kind of freeing to be able to go there a little bit and speak, maybe go back to my old commentator self and hat on things that I do care about so much when it comes to the city, and get some of this stuff out there. I mean, and there have been a lot of areas which I've gone into, whether it's George Ward Pool or everything else. I mean, I just think there are a lot of things that are happening that I care about, and I know people do out there.
6: I appreciate you joining us. I need to take a quick break. Can you stick around? There's another point I want to talk about, this report that you did in your role with the Aristotle Foundation. Can you stay with us?
7: Absolutely, Brent.
6: Right. Hang on just a second. Bronwyn Ayer, our guest on the Evan Bray Show on 650 CKOM and 980 CJME.
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0: cooler temperatures and a little more rain off and on today, tonight, tomorrow for a lot of central and southern Saskatchewan. I think most of us are okay with the rain, but we could sure use some heat, couldn't we? Well, we'll get into the mid-20s later this week here. No sign of a 30-degree temperature, but it'll come, right? As we are heading towards the final days of June. It's our first full day of summer, isn't it? Summer solstice occurred early yesterday morning. Back with our guest, Bronwyn Eyre, as we were talking about Bronwyn's concerns related to the new library being built in Saskatoon, which is due to open sometime next year. Something else, though, that you were recently involved with, Bronwyn, you penned a report released by the Aristotle Foundation for Public Policy looking at the legitimacy of the notwithstanding clause. And you think it's a good thing to have that notwithstanding clause?
1: Well, I think it's a protector of parliamentary sovereignty. I think it's good for democracy. And I think the main point I make, you know, in the report is that when critics accuse the use of the notwithstanding clause as being undemocratic, and when they say that, you know, it should only be used as an emergency safety valve or only in non-controversial circumstances, whatever those might be, that in fact it's important to remember that two of the founding fathers of the Charter, Alan Blakeney, who obviously known to Saskatchewan, NDP, Premier, mm-hmm. Attorney General, constitutional expert, and Peter Lougheed, who is Progressive Conservative, a Premier of Alberta, what they actually said about it is something I think that does serve as a reality check. I mean, Lougheed said we need to have the supremacy of the legislature over the courts. He said we didn't want public policy to be dictated or determined by non-elected people. And Blakeney said that the clause was needed to ensure that a charter-protected right could be overridden for economic or social reasons, because other rights were found to be more important. Those are direct quotes. The charter, he said, you know, the rights in the charter aren't more important than other rights. So I just think that is important to remember, you know, what these two key penners of the charter actually said about it. And I think it's a sign of desperation that provincial governments have had to resort to invoking the clause just to make policy and pass legislation on everything from back to work legislation to school choice, because the charter and the courts are becoming increasingly politicized.
0: This really then reins in, I guess, the power of the Supreme Court, you could say?
1: Well, the Supreme Court, ironically, is deciding right now what the limit and extent of the notwithstanding clause is going to be. Mm-hmm. Right? There's a case which they're deliberating on at the moment, and it really could lay out, you know, the future of the use of the notwithstanding clause. So we have to see where that goes. But again, I think you could be a little bit cynical on this one and ask, why is everyone so concerned suddenly about the use of the notwithstanding clause when Quebec notwithstood everything between 1982 and 85, every single piece of federal legislation. They've used it more than any other province. And then when other provinces suddenly decide to use it, let's say Western provinces in particular, or one could even say small C conservative provinces, then everyone becomes very alarmed, including potentially the Supreme Court. So there's a lot of politics to all of this, mm-hmm. but I do think fundamentally the clause was it was an important part of the charter, and it was there for a reason, and two of the founding, drafters of the charter and leaders behind the charter did it for a reason, put it in for a reason.
0: You say that the notwithstanding clause helps ensure Canadians aren't governed by a handful of unelected judges. Do we need to find a better way, a different way to select our Supreme Court judges?
1: Well, I mean, that's a whole other issue. I think it's important to remember that earlier Supreme Court justices talked about the importance of not weighing into the political sphere and into political issues, you know, which they weren't directly being asked to weigh in on, and the importance, like John Major, Borelaskin, they were very clear on sort of sticking to your lane, let's say. Mm-hmm. And I think that, you know, whatever else is going on, there's less of that. That judges are weighing in too much on issues. I mean, from, you know, like bike lanes, they're using the charter to weigh in on bike lanes, on needle exchange programs near daycares, all this kind of stuff. It's just becoming too into the policy sphere. And I think for, you know, what the solution is long term to that, if they could just maybe stay more, you know, out of the political realm, that would be a great start.
0: And if our listeners would like to read that short report you prepared, looking at the legitimacy of the notwithstanding clause, they can go to the website aristotlefoundation.org. Bron Winair, thanks so much for your time today.
1: My pleasure, Brent.
0: Bron Winair, former Saskatchewan MLA, former Saskatchewan Justice Minister and Attorney General, on the Evan Bray Show. Brent Laux with you, filling in. Evan is back in here tomorrow after an extended weekend, I guess you could say. Coming up here, we've got our 9:30 news update, and then following that, we will be taking you to RCMP Depot in Regina, where the Mounties are going to be holding a media briefing related to this incident that occurred in the overnight hours in Melville that has put two RCMP members in hospital with a serious condition, we're told, after they attended to a call of a domestic dispute at a home in Melville last evening. Shots were fired. Two officers, as I say, wounded and taken to hospital in serious condition. About two this morning. Two people exited that building in Melville, one person taken into custody. Again, we'll have more on that from that briefing coming up right after the news. 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With a serious condition, we're told, after they attended to a call of a domestic dispute at a home in Melville last evening. Shots were fired. Two officers, as I say, wounded and taken to hospital in serious condition. About two this morning, two people exited that building in Melville, one person taken into custody. Again, we'll have more on that from that briefing coming up right after the news. 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
1: I'm Jeff Smith with your 650 CKOM News Update. A Melville man is describing the events that unfolded right across from his back deck. Two RCMP officers are in hospital in Regina. After a shooting in Melville, a suspect is in custody. Damian Gable says he had to restrain himself from rushing to help the officers after they were struck by bullets. The sight of funnel clouds in North Saskatoon this afternoon had people grabbing their phones for pictures and videos. There was a funnel cloud advisory and at one point a tornado watch as well. A search continued near the Saskatoon Weir Monday for any sign of a jet skier who went over the weir and disappeared on Saturday. A boom that normally keeps boaters away from the weir was damaged during a recent rapid water flow event. A beloved but aging resident of Saskatoon's forestry farm has died. The health of 19-year-old Cassie, the snow leopard, had been declining for some time. Cassie was euthanized after a careful assessment of his condition and quality of life. CKOM weather for Monday night, showers and thunderstorms, 5 to 10 millimeters expected, low 11. Tuesday, more clouds moving in with a slight chance of showers or thunderstorms, high 21. That's your 650 CKOM News Update. I'm Jeff Smith.
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4: Monday morning, Evan Bray Show. Brent Lauk's filling in. Evan is back in the chair tomorrow on CJME and CKOM. We're going to get some time right now with Conservative MP Corey Tucker, who recently put forward a bill, a private member's bill, that would make it easier for doctors to prescribe psilocybin. Corey Tucker, welcome to the program. Thanks for being here.
5: Happy to be here, Brent.
4: What in the world is a Conservative MP doing, presenting a bill that would, basically give doctors the ability to prescribe magic mushrooms?
5: Well, Brent, this is not why I got involved in politics, but as a role of a member of Parliament is that you should be listening to your constituents. And I had an individual named Thomas Hartle come into my office. And Thomas, like many listeners that probably have friends or family that got the same diagnosis, it was stage four cancer and given months to live. Mm-hmm. And Thomas was a special individual where he sparked something with his story. So after receiving his diagnosis from his doctor, his mind went everywhere. His anxiety was off the charts. They tried a whole bunch of different antidepressants. Nothing worked. So out of desperation and some of the science that shows that for anxiety and some mental health disorders, psilocybin counseling can help. So they prescribed Thomas psilocybin counseling. And in Canada, every day you can go to your doctor and get a prescription for this counseling. But for you to receive it, you need to fill out a whole bunch of paperwork, send it off to Health Canada, and wait upwards of a year to find out if they will grant you access. And Thomas's case was positive. He received his medicine that his doctor was prescribing, and it was working. His anxiety was reduced to a point where his body could fight cancer. And for 3 years, he was able to access legal psilocybin in Canada, and his experience is that it helped with his mental health state in fighting cancer. And but unfortunately, the bureaucrats at Health Canada cut him off. And so he came to see his MP, which was myself, and I had a cursory understanding of magic mushrooms when I was younger, and yeah. I didn't think much of them as medicine, but I made the commitment to Thomas that I would look into it a little bit more. So for the last 3 years, I've been busy meeting with other patients and other people similar to Thomas that had a positive experience with having counseling on psilocybin. And it is moving when you meet some of the veterans that are suffering from PTSD or some of our first responders.
4: Sure.
5: That have, put it all on the line for Canada and our society. And when they return home, they are racked with PTSD. And it has been effective treatment in reducing the symptoms of PTSD. I also talking to researchers and historians right in our city that have been researching psilocybin for decades now. And it's a non-toxic, non-addictive medicine. So this is a lot different than, I get that maybe some of your listeners will confuse it with hard drugs or drugs that are on the street. You won't find an addict because you can't get addicted, and you won't find someone that has died from it because your body can't digest enough of it to kill you. Mm-hmm. So it's a lot different than the conversation went around other substances that the conservatives are dead set against, hard drugs that can kill you, that are addictive, that are a scourge on our streets, and we have to do everything possible to limit their exposure. But we got it wrong with psilocybin being grouped in with these other substances.
4: You called it psilocybin counseling.
5: Yes.
4: Explain that.
5: So it's not, for some of your viewers that might have some experience, this is not sitting around with a bunch of buddies around in the forest and take a bag of mushrooms. It's purposeful counseling before your session, during, and then afterwards that have been getting some breakthrough results for researchers. So humans, we put up different walls in our brains to deal with trauma, deal with mental distress, addictions that you might be aware of it or you might not be. But when you have this medicine, it changes your consciousness for roughly 4 to 6 hours. And counselors say that they can get upwards of a decade's worth of talk therapy completed in one session.
4: Hmm.
5: I've met people that were addicted to fentanyl that got off fentanyl and have stayed clean with one session of psilocybin counseling. Now, I'm not a doctor, but neither are the bureaucrats in Health Canada, which are blocking physicians' recommendations. And that doesn't make sense. So I brought forward, in honor of Thomas, a constituent of mine, Thomas's bill. And it allows physicians to prescribe it, but it also provides a channel for Health Canada to approve the medicines on a priority review basis. So what that means is that if a proponent of a molecule would like to bring it to Canada, they would have a path that with Health Canada would have to render a decision within 180 days, yay or nay, on that molecule. So still keeping the high standards that Canadians should expect from our Food and Drug and Health Canada's regulations. But without this bill, we're going to be stuck in this position where bureaucrats will be deciding what's best for patients across Canada.
4: So where are we at with the bill?
5: Well, we just launched it, yeah. And very excited to say that it seems to be getting multi-party support. For me to even launch the bill, I needed unanimous consent, which means that anyone in Parliament, if they voiced a no, this bill wouldn't have been introduced. And very grateful on the last week of session that there was time carved out for this introduction, because we all see it. It's an epidemic of mental health and addiction in our streets. And what we're doing for the last 10 years of enabling drug use is wrong. And we're ignoring a treatment.
4: Corey Tucker is joining us, of course, a conservative MP, talking about his recent bill, trying to get this private member's bill passed that would make it easier for Canadian doctors to prescribe psilocybin, magic mushrooms. You were talking earlier about some of the issues that people that have tried to get this, what they go through, I guess, mm-hmm. with Health Canada. So someone listening right now that feels they could make use of psilocybin as a way to deal with whatever it may be, mental health issues, stress, PTSD, that sort of thing, for them to get some of this right now takes what?
5: Well, it would take can take upwards of a year for Health Canada to render a decision.
4: Mm-hmm.
5: My heart goes out to my heart goes out to the families of the RCMP that shot in Melville. I grew up close to Melville, and I think about loved ones in the area, and think about all our officers that protect us and put their lives in line. And thoughts and prayers are with their families, but
4: definitely
5: on the psilocybin aspect of access, Health Canada will render a decision. Roughly 3 years ago, around 80% was being approved. Now we're down to 30%. Pistol Pete is an individual in Ontario that is dying from a pulmonary disorder that is given, once again, months to live. Waited 11 months, is hanging on, and they wrote him a 15-page rejection letter that said he wasn't dying quick enough or painful enough to access medicine.
4: And, oh, gosh.
5: And I can't think of a more of a government overreach when you hear of your federal government telling a dying patient that the medicine that their doctor is recommending that you can't receive. And that's one of the reasons for end-of-life and palliative care. It's been shown that psilocybin counseling can ease the end-of-life distress that individuals feel during a very sensitive time of their lives. But on how they usually access it, there's on the legal side, is Health Canada has approved producers in Canada that it's a plant,
4: mm-hmm.
5: That grows, and they take the extracts of that plant and put it in a capsule and then send it to clinics for use in research and for patients that have been approved for psilocybin counseling. But if you're waiting and or of the mindset that you would like to be self-medicating, which we don't recommend, there is options that are gray market to organized crime, to what have you out there, that there's no reason why we've dealt with this substance in the way that we have, but there are outfits that will over the internet or in larger cities, their storefronts that are set up. And this encourages people to go there because of their government's rejection of allowing you to have license-regulated psilocybin.
4: We've seen what happened with marijuana in this country and how initially we had medicinal marijuana, and now, of course, you can get marijuana. It seems like on every street block there's another marijuana store. Is this going to go down the road the same way then for psilocybin? Magic mushrooms will get to that point of retail, or still something that's dealt with by doctors and pharmacists?
5: We want it with physicians prescribing it. Right. As much as it's a plant that's natural, that is non-addictive and non-toxic, it is still potent. And there are some patients and demographics that should not be prescribed, and your physician would know with training on which segments should and should not be receiving this potent medicine. But the results that I've met with and the families that I've talked to that have welcomed loved ones back after a decade of being away on mental health issues, after seemingly what they're telling me is one session of psilocybin counseling has made the world to these patients. And that's what I've been working on the last 3 years. It's not a typical thing that you would think that MP would be working on. And but the more I dig into it, we got it wrong. And in this province, Weyburn, we have a long history of research in psychedelics. And actually, the term psychedelics was coined in Weyburn in the 1950s by the chief medical officer, Humphrey Osmond, in Weyburn. And we were making breakthroughs back then, and then unfortunately the war on drugs in the 1970s erred in including psilocybin with all these other substances that should be illegal and that we should fight as hard as we can to get it off our streets, but they erred by including psilocybin, and this bill helps with change that.
4: Are you confident it's going to get changed?
5: I believe it will. Yeah. I think the science shows that it should. Similar to the veterans that we've heard and doctors that have prescribed to former armed forces and first responders for PTSD, is probably the most compelling reason why. And other countries like Australia is advanced, where their physicians would go through training and be able to prescribe it. Germany, Switzerland, and even the States have beaten us. The States have announced that they put money where their mind's at, and they're actually the U.S. government for veterans, for veteran indications, have paid for three large phase three trials that are going to be coming out later this year that we know it's safe, and we know it's effective by the John Hopkins study, and we believe that we should make this change now. And it's still up to Health Canada to go through the rigor of which molecules are safe for Canada. And this bill would allow that to happen.
4: We're just about out of time, Corey, but I have a text here from Ethel who says, I listened to Corey Tucker's reason for his private members bill, but wasn't this how we arrived at the opioid crisis, she asks?
5: Well, opioids are powerful medicines that are addictive and truly toxic, that can kill you. And that is where we've erred with opioids. You think of the Purdue company in the States and the awful things that some of these painkillers that were sold to the people that are truly addictive and toxic. We need to follow the science and approve psilocybins so that people that are suffering from mental health and addictions have a natural option out there. Because we know there's millions of Canadians that aren't happy with the big pharma solutions, once a day antidepressant. There's a whole generation that doesn't want that for the rest of their lives. And seemingly the science does show that psilocybin, when administered by a physician with counseling, you can have breakthroughs in your mental health and addiction issues.
4: Conservative MP Corey Tucker, thanks so much for joining us here today.
5: Happy to hear it, Brent.
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4: With the Riders in action again coming up this Friday against Toronto, we'll have another green and white prognostications. It'll be happening on Friday morning. Evan Bray will be back. Evan returns to the chair tomorrow morning. Anything on your mind, Saskatchewan? You can reach us at 1-877-332-TALK, 1-877-332-8255. But it was just lovely for the Riders to get that win. We're now 2-0 on the season, and it was certainly a hot topic. Lots of interesting callers. Everybody in a pretty good mood following the game on the Green Zone's post-game from Mosaic.
19: Daryl Davis, Belton Johnson, here's my one thought. That game should not have gone to overtime. The Calgary Stampeders had no business getting that game to overtime. The Riders did their best to give the Calgary Stampeders an opportunity to win that football game from one decision at the end of the second half.
20: A missed field goal into the wind. You're right. That turned the momentum around quite a bit, didn't it?
21: The Stamps didn't even deserve to have a chance in that game. Honestly, it was all the Riders' mistakes that caused the Stamps to even get close.
22: It shouldn't have came down to the end of the... Right, that fourth quarter, we blew it. We just, they ran all over us.
23: A win is a win, no matter how bad.
24: This receiving corps is so deep for the Riders. It's so awesome to see.
25: But hey, Tuno.
26: We're not going to talk about kickers tonight, man.
19: Alex Hale is 0 for 2 from kicks beyond 40 yards this season.
20: And the guy
19: he had 10 yards on that kick. He had more than enough leg to get that kick made.
0: Well, you guys, you do a really good job, because everything I want to see, you basically nail it every time. You guys are just so on the ball.
1: Well, is it too late to swing a deal with Ottawa to bring Lothar back?
3: Kickers are like farm cats. You can get them anywhere. But you can't let a guy run back 120 yards and take that back. Our defense has got to have him no matter what.
20: You do need kickers. You do.
5: Belton, I never thought I'd hear you admit that.
20: You do, man.
5: But do need kickers.
20: You got one freaking job. Make the freaking kick, man.
4: And it was great just seeing the enthusiasm and the energy from Kian Schaefer-Baker. He was on with TSN after the game.
10: Kian, what can you say about the way that your team held on to get this win tonight?
25: Game's not over till the clock hits zero. And in that case, we had extra time. But we kept fighting. We found a way. We leaned on the guy next to us. And that's just a family-oriented win right there. It took every little bit of it. We got the job done.
10: About yourself, too. Two touchdowns on the night, over 100 yards. What do you feel like was working between you and Trevor tonight?
25: Yeah, everything. O-line, they're blocking on all cylinders, man. Without those guys, none of us are able to come out here and do what we do. AJ Thomas, they established a run game from early. We finished on the run game with Tommy Stevens. Man, it's all the big guys up front, man. Without them, nothing's possible.
10: Is this a true testament, too, to all three phases had to work really hard in order to earn this win here tonight?
25: Every single one of them. Offense, defense, special teams, coaches. It took every single one of us. And that's our MO right there. It's not just one person on this team. It's all 12 of us on each side of the ball.
4: Well said by Shake and Bake Kian Schaefer-Baker following the Riders' big win in Calgary.
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1: From the National Newsroom of the Canadian Press, I'm Hannah Stoles. Authorities in BC are warning police services about a possible anti-police manifesto encouraging violence shortly after an officer was killed in Montreal. Officer Mohamed Lamine Barandouin was shot and killed after responding to reports of a shooter at a hotel. A civilian and the shooter were also killed, while a second officer was injured and is in the hospital. Premier Christine Fréchette expressed her condolences to the victims and their families.
2: I would first like to extend my most sincere condolences to the families and loved ones of those who lost their lives.
1: This is the third time an officer in Canada has been killed in less than 2 weeks. British Columbia will spend $16 million over the next 2 years, focusing on the people behind a large chunk of the province's street disorder, as well as property and retail crime.
3: Police have said a small number of people cause a disproportionate amount of property crime. The multi-million dollar effort will focus on 420 chronic offenders. The program's based on existing pilot projects in BC that have seen some success. A coalition of community and business groups welcomes the news, but says the underlying causes must also be addressed. The co-founder of Save Our Streets says his group has long called for more supports for addictions and mental health care around the province. Jason White, The Canadian Press.
1: A water supply alert for the city of Edmonton has been lifted after days of heavy rainfall. Residents were asked to keep their water use to a minimum as hundreds dealt with flooding and sewer backups. Environment Canada says 104 millimeters of rain fell in the city over 3 days. Vice President J.D. Vance says his lengthy talks with senior Iranian officials in Switzerland created a good foundation for a final deal to end the Iran war. ABC Chief White House Correspondent Mary Bruce has the latest.
4: That is a major milestone.
5: Vice President J.D. Vance, who led the talks over the weekend, says he got a big concession out of Iran, that they will now allow international nuclear inspectors into the country.
4: Permanently ending a nuclear weapons program in Iran.
5: But that promise of nuclear inspectors was the same promise made under President Obama's deal that Trump tore up. And despite Vance's words, Iranian state media reports Iran has made no new nuclear commitments.
1: Vance says there was progress on multiple fronts, including keeping the Strait of Hormuz open. Lionel Messi set a World Cup record. With his 17th and 18th goals, defending champion Argentina advanced to the knockout stage of the World Cup with a 2-0 victory over Austria. He entered the game with a tie for the record, with 16 World Cup goals. Canada will be playing Switzerland tomorrow to determine who will be going to the knockout stage in Group B. This is the Canadian Press. In sports, pinch hitter Miles Straw drove in the go-ahead run in the seventh inning with one of Toronto's three sacrifice flies. And Kazuma Okamoto homered to help the Blue Jays beat the Houston Astros 4-2. Toronto has won 5 of its last 6 games and plays the next 9 at home. In the NBA, Giannis Antetokounmpo is getting traded to the Miami Heat in a blockbuster move. Tyler Herro and several other players and draft picks are heading to the Milwaukee Bucks. In the World Cup, Algeria defeated Jordan 2-1 in California. It was Jordan's second straight loss and eliminates the squad from advancing to the knockout round. Canada will be playing next tomorrow against Switzerland in Vancouver to find out who advances in Group B. And the Seattle Storm dropped their 11th straight WNBA game, losing a heartbreaking 112-110 overtime decision to the visiting Dallas Wings. From the Canadian Press, I'm Hannah Stoles.
6: I'm Jeff Smith with your 650 CKOM News Update. A Melville man is describing the events that unfolded right across from his back deck. Two RCMP officers are in hospital in Regina. After a shooting in Melville, a suspect is in custody. Damian Gable says he had to restrain himself from rushing to help the officers after they were struck by bullets. The sight of funnel clouds in North Saskatoon this afternoon had people grabbing their phones for pictures and videos. There was a funnel cloud advisory and at one point a tornado watch as well. A search continued near the Saskatoon Weir Monday for any sign of a jet skier who went over the weir and disappeared on Saturday. A boom that normally keeps boaters away from the weir was damaged during a recent rapid water flow event. A beloved but aging resident of Saskatoon's forestry farm has died. The health of 19-year-old Kazi, the snow leopard, had been declining for some time. Kazi was euthanized after a careful assessment of his condition and quality of life. CKOM weather for Monday night, showers and thunderstorms, 5 to 10 millimeters expected, low 11. Tuesday, more clouds moving in with a slight chance of showers or thunderstorms, high 21. That's your 650 CKOM news update. I'm Jeff Smith.
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7: My next guest is Michael Flanagan. Michael is BC Innovation Research Chair in Predictive Services, Emergency Management and Fire Science, Faculty of Science. As well, Michael is the Science Director of the Canadian Partnership for Wildland Fire Science. And he joins us now. Michael, welcome to the program.
8: Good morning, Brent. I have a lot of titles. I prefer fire guy. But,
7: I was going to say, have you got a business card with all of that on it?
8: No. I do want to throw something in on your Saskatchewan aroma.
7: Sure.
8: And I lived in Saskatchewan for 11 years, and tiger lily.
7: Okay? Oh, yes.
8: Saskatchewan. Yeah.
7: Which is our provincial flower, I believe.
8: It is.
7: Yeah, it is.
8: Yeah. So,
7: tiger lily, that's nice. And you go for a walk in the country and you pick up all, you know, the prairie grass smell that's out there, especially after a rain. Okay, but we're here to talk about what you do and what we're seeing in Saskatchewan this spring. As I was mentioning earlier, you know, we've had such a weird spring here, and so far, relatively good as far as wildfires are concerned. I think we've got 14 that are active right now in the province. But gosh, you go back to the disaster we saw last year with wildfires and over 500 homes and building structures that were lost. And it was very difficult. And then you look at this spring where May long weekend, there was snow on the ground. Areas of northern Saskatchewan had a ton of snow. We've got this big runoff now coming from the rains in Alberta and the snow melt still coming from the Rockies. So it's interesting how we just kind of whipsaw, you know, back and forth. And I'm just wondering, from what you do in the work that you do, is this all connected? Do we see a connection with what's going on? And can we just automatically say, oh, when things are this strange and going back and forth, it's got to be climate change? What do you think?
8: No, well, what you're seeing is a roller coaster or whiplash, and, you know, back and forth. And yes, the snow stayed long, and it was a deep snowpack, and you had the flooding earlier this season, and yeah, it's back and forth. And does that mean you're going to have a quiet fire season? Maybe. Yeah. I mean, no one knows the future, but you know, the longer range models look like it's going to be a hot, dry July, August, and September, which sets the stage. Yet, you know, if you had a lot of rain, you say, well, maybe we're not going to have fire problems. And if you're in a wetland, yeah, it's probably true. But much of Saskatchewan, you know, is shallow soils. And, you know, I like to say, you give me a week of hot, dry, windy weather, I can give you a raging wildfire. Mm-hmm. So if those forecasts are correct, and I'm more confident in the temperature than I am in the precipitation. Precipitation is a really difficult long-range forecast. But if it's hot and dry, it sets the stage for fire. Okay. There are three ingredients for a wildfire. It's a simple recipe. You need the vegetation. We call it fuel. How much? How dry? Second, ignition. People and lightning. And third, hot, dry, windy weather. You get all three, you get a wildfire. So even if it is hot and dry and the fuel's dried out, you still need ignition. And Mother Nature provides the lightning, but we can do our part and prevent human-caused fires.
7: I know you were talking about the forecast pointing to a hot, dry July, August, September. Is that the El Nino effect that we're looking at?
8: Well, actually, yes. We probably won't feel much of the El Nino until the fall and winter. So, and, you know, they're forecasting, you know, a strong El Nino, and we'll have to wait to see if that forecast is correct. But generally, that means a warm, dry winter for Saskatchewan and Saskatchewan and Alberta in particular, warm and dry, mild, I'll say, and dry compared to normal. So that's when you feel the real impact. and perhaps next spring. The last time we had a strong El Nino was, you know, 2016, and of course the Fort McMurray fire happened in 2016. It was record-breaking heat, you know, in April, and then May 1st the fire started. So we'll have to wait and see what comes, but yeah, it's not going to, El Nino's not going to affect our summer weather much, but, you know, just the pattern looks like, especially for Western Canada, including Saskatchewan, hot and dry.
7: And as you were saying, and it's a good point, that we can get all the rain you want, but once the rain passes, it doesn't take long for that moisture to disappear in so much of our province with our soils that we have.
8: Yeah, I mean, you know, you've got the Canadian Shield, too, and it drains well. And, you know, what really is important to fire is how dry the fuels are, and particularly the what we call fine fuels on top of the forest floor, needles, twigs, leaves. And, you know, they can dry out within a few days, okay? And that's enough for a fire to start to spread. And grass even dries out quicker. You know, it's possible to have a light rain shower in the morning, and you can burn grass later in the afternoon if it's a hot, dry, windy day. So, yeah, in the peatlands where there's water tables have risen, and I just looked at the drought map before the call, and Saskatchewan's almost completely free of drought. I haven't seen that for many years. It's like just nibbling at the edges at the very south and the very north. But it's because of all the precipitation you've had during winter and spring, which is a good time for agriculture and for, you know, recharging the lakes. It's good news.
7: I'm sure there's a lot of our farm and ranch listeners in the southwest corner that are probably saying, here, hold my beer, watch this, that area dries out so quickly and for so many years has been in a drought situation. And you're right, all you need is a few days or weeks of warm, dry weather, and they're back into that drought situation. So are we seeing more of these frequent weather swings? You know, you get the, if I could say, old timers, even though I'm one of them, that will say, this is nothing new. You know, they're everything's on a cycle, things come and go. What do you say to that?
8: So, yeah, there's some people who say that there's this whiplash and that climate change is making it worse. And, you know, they may be right. What I can say with confidence is we've been warming, okay? And we are likely to continue to warm for the foreseeable future because of these greenhouse gases, or so-called greenhouse gases. And, you know, temperature is really important to fire. The warmer we get, the more fires we see. And people say, whoa, whoa, whoa, why is temperature so important to fire? Because I just read out the three ingredients. And I'm not talking about an individual fire like the Fort Murray fire or the La Ronge fire last year. I'm talking about fire over a large area like the province of Saskatchewan over a longer period of time, like decades. Mm-hmm. So the warmer we get, the longer the fire seasons are. In the last few years, we've seen fires burning in September and October, which is, you know, getting really late in the year. Also, the warmer we get, the more lightning we expect. And more lightning generally means more fire. But the third reason is the most important, is as the atmosphere warms, the ability to suck moisture out of those fuels on the forest floor or their surface, the dead fuels, increases rapidly. Unless we see more rain to compensate for this drying effect from warmer temperatures, our fuels are going to be drier, which means it's easier for a fire to start, whether it's a lightning strike or a campfire, and it means more of that has dried out, which is available to burn, which leads to higher intensity fires that are difficult to impossible to extinguish. So a warmer world means more fire, and we are warming. We have been warming, and we will continue to warm for the foreseeable future.
7: Excellent. Michael Flanagan, real pleasure. Thanks for your time today.
8: My pleasure.
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12: 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I'm Eric Anderson from CIMSA.
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7: Did you know that there are not only libraries, which would make sense, but also librarians in Canadian prisons? And we've got some interesting news on that very point this morning with Stephen Marsh, who joins us now. Stephen has authored 9 books, including The Next Civil War, Dispatches from the American Future. Welcome to the program, Stephen.
19: Pleasure to be with you. I have to say, I'm an Edmontonian. I'm from the prairies. And the definitive smell of the prairies is that when you can see the rain, but the rain hasn't hit, and you can smell the rain before it arrives.
7: Oh, isn't that the best?
19: That is... I dream of it. Yeah. I live in Toronto now. I still dream of that smell. That is the smell of the prairies.
7: We had a day like that yesterday out here. We had a lot of rain.
19: Incredible.
7: Shows. Yeah.
19: Yeah, beautiful. There's nothing like that.
7: Well, first off, I want to tell me about your book, The Next Civil War, Dispatches from the American Future. What's it all about?
19: It's about, you know, I attended the 2016 inauguration in Washington for the Walrus magazine, and I got this kind of end of the Roman Empire vibe. And so I spent 3 years sort of crisscrossing America. I interviewed about 200 experts on it, and I mean, the short and the long of it is that the United States is a textbook case of a country headed towards civil war. It has all kinds of structural and political problems that are absolutely typical of countries headed towards political violence and chaos.
7: Now, you took your book into a prison recently. Tell me about that experience.
19: Yeah, it was part of this group called Prison Book Clubs for Prisoners. They run a charity, and they had me in to talk about my book To Work With Prison, which is in Ontario, and it's sort of the, it's not the maximum security prison, it's sort of the next level down from that, but it is people who have, you know, really, like, long sentences, like 20-year sentences and stuff like that, so, you know, very serious criminals, but who are there for a long time, but not violent, like not, you know, danger to the staff or anything like that, not typically. And so it was kind of perfect for a book club, and they welcomed me in, and I had just an unbelievable time talking to them about my book.
7: When you come across these people in a prison setting, and you're saying they're on long sentences, I don't mean to be too facetious here, but they've got a lot of time on their hands, and they could read a lot of books. Did you find there's a lot of interest not only in your book, but just in the whole idea of spending time in the prison library and then sharing what they thought about these books in a book club setting?
19: Well, I was told that there's a waiting list of 200 people to get on this book club, right? And the library only fits 18 people, right? And so the most amazing thing about it is, you know, I do these little book clubs for even things like, you know, the Granite Club or the University Club here, or I did one for an RMC alumni group just a week after I did Work With Prison. These guys showed up with, you know, incredible notes. Incredible, like post-it notes all through it. They all knew the book very intimately, which is not typical when you go to these book clubs. I mean, most of the book clubs, it's an excuse to have an interesting glass of wine with your friends, right?
7: Yeah, yeah.
19: And so it was, they wanted to know about specific passages, what it was like to meet specific people that I'd interviewed. The final conversation we had was about whether, you know, the fact that China was going so strong on renewables and America was turning its back on renewable energy meant that China would be the dominant force in the second half of the 21st century. So very high level of discussion, shall we say. They were interested in the meat of this subject, right? Like frankly, it was the best informed, most thoughtful book club I've ever been invited to. And second place is nowhere.
7: And no white wine or anything like that, or munchies.
19: They had some coffee.
7: Oh.
19: But, you know, they couldn't, like, the women who the volunteers who run this wonderful thing can't even bring in cookies. Mm. Right. It's prison. It's a federal penitentiary.
7: So I wasn't aware that these penitentiaries have librarians. Stephen Marsh is our guest, Canadian author, who took part in this book club in an Ontario prison. Now, we were under the impression from, I think it was March, we saw information from Ottawa that they were going to do away with those positions. Has that changed?
19: Yeah, the commissioner just like last week said they're not going to cancel the libraries, which is, you know, him coming to his senses, because it was just a ridiculous, you know, you're talking about a few tens of thousands of dollars here in a multi-billion-dollar corrections budget. And, you know, I just don't think the Canadian people are the kind of people who think prisoners should have access to books. Like, I don't think that's in our national character. So yeah, they've fully committed to the librarians and to the libraries, which is great news for everyone.
7: And I guess if they kept the book late, it wouldn't be hard for the library in a prison to get the book back. There would be no late charges.
19: Yeah. They did tell me that two copies of another book of mine called On Writing and Failure had been stolen from the library, so which I took as like a pretty massive compliment. It's like I'm contraband in some guy's cell in work with prison. I mean, that's pretty flattering as a writer.
7: Well, unless he hollowed it out and used it just as a storage for his shiv or something.
19: Well, it's an 80-page book. I'm not sure how much damage you can do with it. You know what I mean? It's not like War and Peace or something.
7: What a fascinating experience.
19: Somebody.
7: So what does the library in that prison at least look like? Do they have a pretty good selection of books?
19: Do you know what it... No. What it reminded me of is, like, you guys have Value Villages in Saskatchewan, right?
7: Yep.
19: Like, yeah, that's not... I thought it was national. You ever go to a Value Village and you're looking for clothes and there's a little section of books in the back?
7: Yeah.
19: And it's like a totally random collection of books. There's, like... You know, there's like
20: you're listening to The Evan Bray like Show, The Voice.
19: You know, how to take care of your exotic pet's dishes and stuff like that. Like, I would say quite a random selection of books. I mean, that said, there were classics and there were all kinds of things. And I think it's very well used.
7: Yeah.
19: And you know what else is interesting about it? It's completely analog, right? Like, there's not even, like, it's not digital at all. There's no computers. It's just literally books and paper magazines. Very interesting.
7: And do they have library cards then for the inmates?
19: I don't know. I didn't ask. I don't think so. I mean, you know, the librarians, more seriously, like, they're often also responsible for, like, getting people high school educations, getting, you know, like, doing these very important educational work, which is, you know, much more important than me showing up for a book club. But, you know, they're all known to each other, right? I mean, mm-hmm. Yeah, you know, it's one integrated system.
7: Pretty cool. Well, good on you for getting into that Ontario prison and doing that. Sounds like you had
19: I loved it.
7: Pretty amazing experience.
19: Yeah. I mean, I'm going back in the fall to do Macbeth with them. I'm really interested to see what they make of that.
7: Oh, that'd be cool. Well, we'll stay close on that, and you can share that experience with us. Have you got another book in the works, Stephen?
19: Yeah, I got another book that's coming out in the fall next year. I got another season. I did a show called Gloves Off, which was a podcast about preserving Canadian sovereignty, and we got a second season coming out Canada Day.
7: Excellent.
19: So you should keep posted for that.
7: We'll watch for it. Stephen Marsh, always a pleasure, man. Thanks so much for your time.
19: Appreciate you.
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22: I'm Jeff Smith with your 650 CKOM news update. A Melville man is describing the events that unfolded right across from his back deck. Two RCMP officers are in hospital in Regina. After a shooting in Melville, a suspect is in custody. Damian Gable says he had to restrain himself from rushing to help the officers after they were struck by bullets. The sight of funnel clouds in North Saskatoon this afternoon had people grabbing their phones for pictures and videos. There was a funnel cloud advisory and at one point a tornado watch as well. A search continued near the Saskatoon Weir Monday for any sign of a jet skier who went over the weir and disappeared on Saturday. A boom that normally keeps boaters away from the weir was damaged during a recent rapid water flow event. A beloved but aging resident of Saskatoon's forestry farm has died. The health of 19-year-old Cassie, the snow leopard, had been declining for some time. Cassie was euthanized after a careful assessment of his condition and quality of life. CKOM weather for Monday night, showers and thunderstorms, 5 to 10 millimeters expected, low 11. Tuesday, more clouds moving in with a slight chance of showers or thunderstorms, high 21. That's your 650 CKOM news update. I'm Jeff Smith.
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5: 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And Warman has been ranked number one against all other Canadian cities in safety. 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One of Canada's top 20 most livable cities. 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
20: Fascinating gentleman joining me right now in studio. Welcome, Terry Usett. Good to see you, Terry.
21: Good morning.
20: So June is stroke month, and you were just telling me the amazing story of your life, what you've been through, and where you're at now, and what you're doing to make people more aware about the signs of a stroke and the importance of getting help quickly. You're 78 years old now?
21: Yes.
20: So tell me what happened to you prior to your stroke even. That's where the story begins.
21: Well, I'm a poster child for Heart and Stroke Foundation because about 8.5 years ago, I had the unfortunate circumstance of having a heart attack. Nothing really that serious, I didn't think. And so I went in and they placed a stent in my heart, and it opened up a vessel that allowed more oxygen into my blood and then into my lungs, which made me feel a heck of a lot better.
20: Sure.
21: But, you know, there's organizations out there like CARG, Cardiac Arterial Rehab Group, that I joined, and they teach you how to exercise and get your strength back, and they teach you about your health. The Live Well program run by the Royal University Hospital has a class where you meet with a pharmacist, a dietitian, a cardiac nurse, and a psychologist. And you get to ask questions in a group with people just like you. And so I learned a lot about heart health and getting better and changed my life and basically started exercising and dieting and looking after my blood.

0: pressure, and that means dropping salt from my diet. So all those things combined helped me improve my lifestyle, and I lost weight, and my blood pressure came in control.
1: Good.
0: However, about a year after my heart attack, I had a stroke.
1: But you were doing everything right.
0: Yeah, I was doing everything right, and that's what the doctors said. They said, we're following best medical practices, but we don't know what happened, but here it is. Now we have to deal with this. Well, having a stroke is something that nobody ever wants to go there, believe me. It was January 23rd, and I know it was that day because it's my wedding anniversary, and I was shaving, and I planned on taking my wife out for supper that night. Yeah. We never got to go for supper because as I was shaving, I couldn't, all of a sudden my face started feeling numb, and my left arm wouldn't go where I was telling it to because I'm left-handed. I was shaving with my left hand.
1: Yeah.
0: And so I knew something was wrong. So I went to reach for the door to call my wife, and my arm wouldn't go to open the door. So I turned with my body and opened the door with my right hand,
1: mm-hmm.
0: went to step with my left foot, and down on the floor I went. So I yelled for my wife, and 911 was called, and they load me in an ambulance and take me to Royal University Hospital. And believe me, it's quite a scene when the ambulance driver wheels you in on a stretcher, and the stroke team is standing in a semicircle. There's eight people standing there ready to rush you into the CT scan and see if it's actually a blood clot.
1: Right.
0: And they can inject a drug into your veins that will break down that clot.
1: Right.
0: But what happens with a stroke is when that blood clot hits your brain, it deprives your brain of oxygen.
1: Mm-hmm.
0: So what happened there is the oxygen deprivation, I forgot how to use my left arm and my left leg. I had to teach myself how to walk again. I had to teach my arm how to use my arm again, because now I had to build pathways into my brain.
1: Mm-hmm.
0: It's called neuroplasticity, where I had to build the pathways into my brain to learn how to walk and learn how to use my hand again. Well, rehab is a wonderful thing. I spent 5.5 weeks in rehab at City Hospital,
1: mm-hmm.
0: and those people are angels. They put me back together. And I left hospital in a wheelchair, graduated to a walker, then a cane, and now I walk. I walked in here today.
1: You did, and you're a pretty healthy-looking guy, I got to say. Gee whiz. So when you went through that, experiencing the stroke, we all hear how timing is so important to get that fast treatment. From when you fell and when your wife called 911 and they got you in the hospital, how much time passed before? I'm guessing they injected a drug in you, the blocker?
0: Yes, they did.
1: Yeah.
0: It took 70 minutes.
1: Really?
0: From the time I hit the floor until I had the drug injected. What they do is they wheeled me into the CT scan, actually on the ambulance stretcher. And while I was being hauled down to the hospital, the paramedic put a IV into my arm. So the IV was already there, ready
1: mm-hmm.
0: to go.
1: Mm-hmm.
0: And so they wheeled me into the CT scan, and once they saw it was a clot and not a bleed, they injected the clot-busting drug in, and it was 70 minutes from the time I hit the ground until I had the drug in my veins.
1: Once the drug was in your vein, did you start to feel relief?
0: No. No, not at all. Then they put me up into the stroke unit in observation. So observation means there's about four beds in a room, and there's a nurse sitting at a station actually watching everybody in that room and making sure that they stay alive. Yeah, it's quite an experience. I mean, you're totally incapacitated and you don't know what's happening, and it's
1: must have been frightening.
0: It is very frightening. And, so I might add, Heart and Stroke Foundation has a acronym that they use called FAST.
1: FAST.
0: Okay.
1: Yeah.
0: Face, arm, speech.
1: Yeah.
0: And telephone. Talk, you know,
1: yeah.
0: phone for a 911 for an ambulance.
1: So if you
0: if somebody's
1: feel
0: face
1: something
0: starts
1: in
0: drooping,
1: your face or
0: exactly,
1: drooping, yeah.
0: If you can't lift your arm either right or left, because a stroke can affect either side.
1: Yeah.
0: So if you can't lift your arm above off your lap, something's wrong because the communication isn't happening to your arm. And then speech, if your speech becomes slurred and you can't be understood. That's another good indicator. I met people who had stroke when I was in rehab who were basically, they were rehabbing just like me, but they were getting, it was all speech rehab. So
1: really?
0: They were working with a speech therapist who was teaching them how to speak. I met a man who couldn't speak at all. 5 weeks later, he said goodbye to me, and and said, thanks for the friendship, and I'm going home today.
1: Gosh.
0: And that was just incredible. So when you see these things happening, it's actually life-changing.
1: I can imagine. And you have taken that experience, and you're helping people understand what's going on with stroke. And being stroke month here in the month of June, it's all about people being aware, isn't it?
0: That's right. That's right. So what I do is once a month, my wife and I go and speak at the rehab unit at City Hospital. And we explain to people who are just leaving the rehab what it's like to go home after having a stroke. My wife comes and talks about what it's like to be a caregiver of somebody who's had a stroke.
1: Sure.
0: And then I talk about my experience going home and how frightening it is, because once you leave the hospital is sort of like a cocoon. They look after you pretty good. They they feed you, they keep you clean and all that sort of thing. But once you go home, you're on your own. You have to start teaching that. But the other thing I'm doing is I'm working with the Saskatchewan Health Authority, and I'm trying to get a program started where peer-to-peer support. I want to find stroke people who have had strokes, to help me go in and talk to people who have had strokes at Royal University Hospital. When I was in the hospital, it was one of the scariest times of my life, because you don't know what's going to happen to you. And with what I'm trying to do is have people come in, talk to patients in the hospital. I've been doing it now for about 2 years. I've been going in and once a week talking to stroke patients at Royal University Hospital and saying, you know what, 7.5 years ago, I was where you are.
1: Yeah.
0: And it's quite emotional, the connection that you make with these people immediately. They know that you understand where they've been. The healthcare people are wonderful, but they don't have the lived experience. Once you have that lived experience, where I learned about this was there's that organization I spoke about, CARG.
1: Mm-hmm.
0: I volunteered with them, and I go and visit cardiac patients twice a month. And you walk in and you say, you know, 8 years ago, I had a heart attack, and I was where you are, and encourage them to go and get exercise and take the classes and mm-hmm. do that sort of thing. And I immediately saw how beneficial it was to have somebody who's had the lived experience go in and talk to somebody.
1: Definitely.
0: And that's an important thing. So that's, I'm just transferring that wonderful knowledge over to stroke patients.
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1: Good morning, Saskatchewan. Brent Laux with you. Evan Bray Show. I'm here today. Evan is back in the chair tomorrow on CKOM and CJME. Right now, we're going to spend a few minutes with our business commentator, Paul Martin, to talk about some recent numbers that the folks with BHP announced regarding the second phase of the Jansen potash mine east of Saskatoon. Paul, welcome to the program. Sorry for getting you on a little late here today.
12: No, not at all.
1: Lots going on in the news cycle this morning. So this announcement that came from BHP saying that their second phase, stage two of this massive potash mine is going to be further delayed and it's going to cost a lot more money. Can you put all these numbers together for us and tell us what it means not only for BHP, but potentially maybe for the people of Saskatchewan?
12: Yeah, I'll give it a try. When you get projects of this magnitude, you always... First, they take a long time to do, so midway through, you're doing an analysis or review, and that's what BHP reported, is that they did a review of where they're at with Stage 2, and they've now concluded that it's going to take more time to get done, and as they say, time is money, so that drove up the price. They say it's going to take more time to do and also more materials, so basically... You know, you make your best guess at what you're going to do. You drill a hole a mile down and you start doing your work. You find out, oops, I needed some more of this or some more of that, I guess, is the way this thing sort of plays out. This has been one of the longest projects that you're ever going to see. I mean, you've got to remember way back when BHP started this thing. They were better part of $4 or $5 billion into the project before they officially approved it. Now, I don't know what your R&D budget is to explore things, but this one's pretty significant.
1: Yeah.
12: When a company can spend, you know, upwards of billions of dollars before they even decide green light, red light on the project. Now, ultimately, they green lighted this one. And maybe it's just the way they do things, is they're very meticulous about it. And so the consequence, they've come back and said to the market, it's going to cost more. And I suppose from the perspective of a publicly traded company, you want to be as open and transparent as you can with the marketplace so investors can make informed decisions. And as a consequence, as an analyst, which I am not, I'm more a commentator, but, you know, the analysts will take those numbers and then they will put them into their models and say, all right, this project is scheduled to last somewhere between 60 and 100 years of potash production. Prices, as we've seen them move, here's what we estimate the project will yield over 100 years of existence. And then they value that. The company has said we, as a consequence, are taking an impairment on our accounting. That's really more an accounting thing, just to warn those analysts that it's going to take longer to pay this thing out. based on, cost more, so we're going to have to produce more in order to get enough return, in order to return everyone's investment. So that's basically where it's at. Nothing really has changed for Saskatchewan other than, construction and investment flows and capital into the province are, these are things that really lift an economy. They're foundational. Nothing happens till somebody makes an investment. So on the negative side for BHP, it's going to cost more and take longer. If you're looking at it purely from a Saskatchewan perspective, we're going to have the biggest mining company in the world spending an extra 2 years of devoting more capital into the province. So probably from an economic lift perspective, that's almost welcome news.
1: You know, it's interesting, though, as a homeowner and you get a quote done on a renovation, to see it go from $5 billion to $7 billion, that's a dramatic increase on this second stage. Have they said anything in particular as to why there is such a significant increase in that estimate?
12: No, they haven't really detailed it. I mean, they did some additional engineering, and they're still not completed on the engineering. This is their best guesstimate as to where they are right now. But all they've alluded to is more time and more materials. So added costs for those. And, are we done with this? Who knows? I mean, projects of this magnitude, even as you say, when you renovate a home, you get a best guess and an estimate from the contractor. Then they come along and say, well, guess what we found that we didn't know was there. And so you get a change order. And this is probably the same kind of thing you see here. We didn't know that the ground looked exactly like that. And it's going to take more of this or that in order to make this a safe project. But, at the end of the day, this company is still the biggest mining company in the world, and they're committed to potash. And this is the first time they've gone into potash. And remember when they first came in, that was like 15 years ago, they decided that they were going to diversify from really hard rock mining into potash. They said, we are not a player in the game, but we are the biggest mining company in the world. So if we enter a new vertical like potash, we're not going to come in and be number 16 in the game. We're going to come in and be number one or number two. Mm-hmm. So how did they do that? They had two choices. One is you build it or you buy it. And remember they tried to buy Potash Corp?
1: Yeah.
12: And so that would have made them number one, right? And they failed in that, but it gave Potash Corp a valuation of $40 billion with the bid they made. So effectively, BHP said 15 years ago they had $40 billion to get themselves into the game. Well, they're a long ways from that. Now, Jansen will be about 60% of what Potash Corp, now Nutrien, produces. And so, they won't get fully up to number one, but they will certainly have been able to build it for, people were saying at the time it's not economical, but when you look at it now, maybe it's not so far off what they originally estimated it would cost to get in.
1: Well, and who knows where the price of potash is going to go, but one that we always say is Saskatchewan's got the world, what the world needs, and one of those, of course, is potash. And it just, for me, to get my head around the incredible resource, the depth and the breadth of that potash deposit, it must be incredible to think about what's under the ground there when you look at them spending billions of dollars like this to get it out of there.
12: You're absolutely right. Years ago, I was on a junket with Potash Corp back then. They were going to New York to talk to brokers and analysts and all of those guys. And, they very graciously at that time allowed me to get down on the floor of the New York Stock Exchange. But it was also, they had just got into phosphate. So they took all the analysts from Canada, all the analysts from the U.S., and they let the local little reporter from Saskatoon jump on the plane with them. And they went down to take a look at the phosphate resources they had in North Carolina. But one of the conversations that happened there was the Potash Corp executives told me that because it was so new in New York on the exchange, they said, we notice in your statements you don't have any money for exploration. And they said, yeah, because we have 300 years of supply already. And they said, that's good enough. And, that just puts into scale the kind of context of just how much potash we have here.
1: Absolutely. Paul Martin, always a pleasure. Thanks for your insight. Have a good day.
12: Not at all. Take care.
1: You bet. Business commentator Paul Martin. That was on the announcement by BHP recently of a $2 billion increase in their Stage 2 project. Stage 1 is expected to begin production on track for middle of next year. Brent Lugs with you. Evan Bray Show. Evan's back tomorrow on 980 CJME and 650 CKOM.
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1: From the National Newsroom of the Canadian Press, I'm Karen Rebo. Police in Montreal have identified the officer killed in Monday's shooting in the city's Côte d'Neige district. 34-year-old Mohamed Lamine Benradouane was killed in the line of duty as officers were met with gunfire while responding to reports of a man armed with a long gun at a hotel. A second police officer was seriously injured in the attack that also claimed the life of a civilian and the suspect. Premier Christine Frechette expressed her condolences to the victims and their families.
2: These acts are reprehensible and have no place in our society. In the face of this ordeal, we will remain united, supportive, and determined to stand by all those affected.
1: RCMP in Saskatchewan say a man faces various charges, including attempted murder, after two officers were shot and wounded outside a home in Melville. Police were called to a report of an assault Sunday night, and investigators say the Mounties were shot as they approached the home. Both are in hospital in Regina in stable condition, but with serious and potentially life-altering injuries. A man who witnessed the shooting says the alleged gunman had been arguing with his neighbor, who was upset the suspect had painted his shed without permission. Richard Gable says he saw the suspect walk back into his home and grab what looked like an upside-down broom.
3: He walked around the back and we seen like eight big flashes that looked like there were fireworks going off. And we heard the whistle after the bang, so we knew it was a gun.
1: Facing a total of 11 charges, 55-year-old Marcus Dodge is set to appear in court this morning. Lana Payne of Unifor says there is no time to waste in securing a new union contract for Canada's auto workers, even as uncertainty about the future of the Continental Trade Pact with the U.S. and Mexico makes future planning difficult. The union's national president says it would have been too risky to wait for the dust to settle on the future of that trade deal before opening the bargaining process with the Detroit Three.
4: The reality is that we have one job here, and that's to get a collective agreement in what are challenging times, and a good collective agreement in what is challenging times.
1: Unifor opened talks with Ford yesterday in Toronto, with Stellantis and General Motors expected to begin their bargaining once a framework is reached with Ford. More trouble for the Lincoln Memorial Reflecting Pool in Washington, D.C. Here's ABC's Olivia Rubin.
5: President Trump saying it must be drained immediately for repairs, just weeks after a $16 million renovation project wrapped up.
6: It's not a lot of damage, but we'll probably have to let the water out and refix it.
7: It's going to look better than it did in 1922 when it was built.
5: But not long after it was repainted and refilled with water, algae spreading, turning the pool green, and that new paint peeling right off the bottom.
1: This is the Canadian Press. In sports, NHL news, Ottawa Senators GM Steve Staio says Brady Tkachuk requested the trade that sent him from the Sens to the Florida Panthers. The move reunites Brady with his brother Matthew Tkachuk. In soccer, Lionel Messi now has the World Cup scoring record with goals 17 and 18 in his career after scoring twice in a 2-0 victory over Austria in Dallas. Messi turns 39 years old tomorrow. Today, Toronto Stadium will host its fourth game of the tournament for a must-win between Panama and Croatia. Tomorrow, Team Canada is back in action for a final group stage matchup in Vancouver, hoping for a win or tie against Switzerland to earn a round of 32 game back at BC Place. And in baseball, the Toronto Blue Jays host the Houston Astros again tonight, with Jays pitcher Shane Bieber back on the mound after being sidelined since spring training with elbow inflammation. The Jays won last night's opener 4-2. From the Canadian Press, I'm Karen Rebo.
8: I'm Jeff Smith with your 650 CKOM News Update. A Melville man is describing the events that unfolded right across from his back deck. Two RCMP officers are in hospital in Regina. After a shooting in Melville, a suspect is in custody. Damian Gable says he had to restrain himself from rushing to help the officers after they were struck by bullets. The site of funnel clouds in North Saskatoon this afternoon had people grabbing their phones for pictures and videos. There was a funnel cloud advisory and at one point a tornado watch as well. A search continued near the Saskatoon Weir Monday for any sign of a jet skier who went over the weir and disappeared on Saturday. A boom that normally keeps boaters away from the weir was damaged during a recent rapid water flow event. A beloved but aging resident of Saskatoon's forestry farm has died. The health of 19-year-old Kazi, the snow leopard, had been declining for some time. Kazi was euthanized after a careful assessment of his condition and quality of life. CKOM weather for Monday night, showers and thunderstorms, 5 to 10 millimeters expected, low 11. Tuesday, more clouds moving in with a slight chance of showers or thunderstorms, high 21. That's your 650 CKOM news update. I'm Jeff Smith.
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9: It's our first full day of summer. Summer solstice occurred early yesterday morning. Sure doesn't feel like summer, does it? Everybody's saying, come on, Mother Nature, where's the heat? Maybe by Thursday, Friday, we'll get into the mid-20s, maybe even the high 20s. No sign of any 30-degree temperatures, but one of these days soon. It's nice everything's so lush. All this rain we had, more rain off and on through the province today, tonight, and again tomorrow. But like I say, warmer weather on the way as we get deeper into this week. I've got a very special guest joining me in studio right now. His name is Anthony Olushala. How did I do with that, Anthony?
10: Not too bad, Olushala.
9: Olushala. All right, Anthony is Executive Director of the Truly Alive Youth and Family Foundation in Saskatoon. How long have you lived here?
10: Myself, 16 and counting in Saskatoon.
9: Excellent. And you're here today because you have helped put together Saskatchewan's first black legal clinic. What inspired you to do that?
10: Well, thank you kindly. Access to justice, I like to say, is vital to justice, mm-hmm. to which everyone is entitled. And with that premise, when we look around statistics and matter of fact, community-informed reality, not only in Saskatchewan, but internationally, we'll see the disproportionate outcomes that black folks experience when it comes to being in contact with the justice system. Mm-hmm. And we continue to see how this inform, wrongly oftentimes, the outlook that non-blacks have towards black folks. In and of itself, it bothers on black youth on how they see themselves, the kind of future they dream to attain. And it pushes the community to a place of reclusion, if you will. So all of this informed the need for us to come together from a for and by perspective to addressing an array, if you will, and interlinked barriers that black individuals and communities face when it comes to equitable access to justice. So as an organization, the work we do helps to bring to the front burner what you can call intersectoral conversation, as well as folks working within the justice network to come together and see how we can create and, matter of fact, sustain access to justice for all.
9: Tell me about your organization, Truly Alive Youth and Family Foundation. What's its history and what are the services you provide?
10: Truly Alive Youth and Family Foundation is a B3 organization. B3 stands for Black-led, Black-serving, and Black-focused. So this is a nationally recognized organization, and that term, B3, is a national recognition for organizations like ours across Canada. The work we do from a socioeconomic uptake for black individuals and communities also stems to quality of life. When people have socioeconomic opportunity, then we can speak about quality of life. Mm-hmm. One leads to the other. But we can't also talk about quality of life when justice is not equitable or is not really accessible. So the work we do stems from youth employment. We provide opportunity for youth so they can gain access to today's leadership, not only waiting until tomorrow. We have support for ethnocultural seniors, particularly those who have lived here in Canada for 50 years and more, and have given to the life of the community and the economy, but now feeling isolated and alone. So we do a lot of programs to support them, including active gray programming, yoga classes, cooking program for seniors. Oh. And matter of fact, we bring them to the life of the community. June 27, we're going to be having some of our seniors showcasing their cultural talent. So we do seniors program. We have women empowerment program. We have men's program. We have mental health support program. We are also a clinical counseling agency, in which case our counselors bring their cultural relevance, cultural knowledge into providing clinical intervention.
9: Sure. Anthony Olushola is my guest. Anthony is the executive director of the Truly Alive Youth and Family Foundation. How long has the organization been in place?
10: This amazing organization celebrated its 10th year anniversary this February.
9: Excellent. And that's Saskatoon. Do you provide services across the province?
10: Across the province, yes. We are based here in Saskatoon, but our services span across the province.
9: When we say it's the province's first black legal clinic, what do we mean when we're saying a black person?
10: Thank you so much. A black legal clinic attends to the needs of individuals who are black by way of racial classification. And we know that to be true because when we are filling whatever form or we're engaging with different community members, as a matter of fact, when we look into the history of Canada as well as the world in general, we all have been classified or grouped into certain racial groups, mm-hmm. right?
9: Yep.
10: But it also speaks to the extent to which certain folks are less seen or demonized, matter of fact, and or are less supported when it comes to quality of life and common good of the society. So when we talk about Black Legal Clinic, this initiative supported gratefully, mm-hmm. we are,
9: yeah.
10: to the Government of Canada, Department of Justice, under the Partnership Initiative Program for Justice, is looking to provide education to people of Black African ancestry in Saskatchewan,
9: mm-hmm.
10: many of whom have lived there for many generations, if you will, but are still in many ways not only underprotected, but are overexposed when it comes to issues of justice. So the work we do is to attend to the unique needs of individuals of Black African ancestry, of Black people in general, across justice matters specifically, and to provide education on civic duties and responsibility, first off, also rights protection, and to know how to navigate the justice system. This particular initiative is centered around justice navigation for those who are actively navigating the justice system, to understand how the court works, to provide accompaniment to lawyer's office, particularly for those who are of the non-official ethnic minority language communities. How do you understand what is being communicated? Legal terms, but in plain language. So we provide interpretation services. We do court accompaniment. Matter of fact, some of our staff have been going in and out of court. Some of them are in court as I'm speaking to you today, just going with individuals to provide that community representation and guidance, as the case may be.
9: Does it tend to be mostly for newcomers?
10: No, actually, we realize that to be in contact with justice is no respect of how long you've been in Canada.
9: True.
10: So the service we offer span across all individuals, regardless of how long you've been around. And of course, we provide services outside of Saskatoon. We're grateful to partners that we've been able to work with and that we're working with.
9: Mm-hmm.
10: From Melfort, I'll give a shout out to Northeast Outreach Support Services. In Prince Albert, we've got Prince Albert Multicultural Council. Out in Regina, Daughters of Africa. And we're still in conversation with folks out in Swift Current. Like I said, our work span across Saskatchewan. You know, there's an African saying that the sun does not forget to shine on a village just because of its size. And we recognize that the challenges that Black folks face in smaller communities are even greater than those in urban cities, because now they are the minority of minority, and oftentimes they are left unprotected.
9: Do you see racism as a major issue in Saskatchewan?
10: I wouldn't say racism as a major issue, as it is comfort, mm-hmm. of how I have come to know myself to be. I say that it's okay to leave our comfort space to learn from others than to feel that I know it all. So if we as a people, like Maya Angelou puts it, she says, only equals can become friends. I'm not going to be racist towards someone if I recognize as equals, if I see them as a fellow human, that if someone is not speaking in a certain accent or with a certain accent that I'm familiar with, I also put myself in a state that, well, I may not be well understood by them too, because I've also got an accent. So if I can recognize that all persons have accent, all persons come from different backgrounds, and all persons are equitably or should be equitably treated, then we can see ourselves as equals. So I'll say it's not much of, I think racism is becoming a buzzword that oftentimes folks might hide behind a finger by not necessarily addressing issues. But if we can just see ourselves as humans, that I can learn from you much as you can share with me, then our world will be a better place.
9: Population in Saskatchewan, people of African descent, is the numbers continuing to grow?
10: That is correct. The number continues to grow, and the number continues to grow of people from all diverse backgrounds. And I think it speaks to the Canadian culture mosaic.
9: Yeah, yeah. And I understand your wife's a lawyer.
10: That is correct.
9: So you don't lose, or you don't win any arguments there then.
10: I try not to get into any.
9: For anyone listening right now that would like to find out more how they could access Saskatchewan's first Black legal clinic, what's your advice?
10: Please reach out. Reach out if you're a person of Black African ancestry. We are located in Saskatoon. Our website is www.trulyalifefoundation.org. You can also call our office at 306-986-4180 to engage with our legal team for conversations, right? But beyond that, we are also reaching out to non-Black communities, legal network, lawyers, court workers, intersectoral organizations, to connect with us and let's build a society where everyone feels not just to be getting by, but to thrive. Because we all, at the end of the day, contribute to the growth of our community.
9: I love that message.
10: Thank you kindly.
9: Thanks for coming by the station today.
10: Appreciate it.
9: Anthony Olushala talking about Saskatchewan's first Black legal clinic. And again, if you were just to simply Google Truly Alive Youth and Family Foundation, you could find the contact information there. Thank you, Anthony. Nice meeting you.
10: Likewise. Appreciate it.
9: This is the Evan Bray Show. 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
0: 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Coming up on the Green Zone.
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9: Evan Bray Show with you, Brent Louts, Monday morning. Evan's back here tomorrow, still basking in the glow of that Ryder victory in Calgary on Saturday. Boy, that was a fun game. It looked like, right, that it was going to be a blowout on behalf of the Riders, and then Calgary ends up tying it up and went into double overtime. That was just so cool. Good win on the part of the Green and White. We're going to be checking in with Britton Gray, our Rider reporter, coming up in the 12 o'clock half hour. I guess the big question today is, how is AJ Ouellette doing? Has he left the game with an injury? Hopefully nothing too serious, and hopefully he will be back in the lineup come Friday when the Toronto Argonauts are at Mosaic. Weather-wise, eh. Have we had enough rain and cool temperatures? Sure doesn't feel like the beginning of summer, does it? Anyway, a couple of cool, breezy, showery days ahead for today and tomorrow, but then sunny and maybe even slightly above normal temperatures. No sign of 30s yet, but mid-20s or so coming up towards the end of the week here. Coming up as well, just after 11:30 here, we're checking in with a couple of young men who are the third generation in their family ranch operation. That's an interesting story. We thought it'd be an interesting way to do a bit of a focus on a farm family, how things have changed over the past number of years for farm families, talking about succession planning when there's three generations potentially that are still working on the farm. Looking forward to meeting our guests to talk farming and ranching and the new way of perhaps doing it for a lot of families. That's coming up here just after the bottom of the hour. You're just joining us and you haven't heard the latest details for the few details we did get from the RCMP this morning regarding the situation that unfolded in Melville last evening. It all started just after 9:30 last night. Melville RCMP got a call about an assault at a residence. Two members of the RCMP attending to this home. Shots were fired by someone in the home. Both officers taken to hospital by ambulance with injuries described as serious. Today, the RCMP briefing said stable as well. And let's hope it continues to be that way and that they have a quick recovery. The armed individual at that time, when the police arrived and there was the shooting, the armed individual at that time stayed in the residence. So then other police agencies attended, and over the course of the evening and early morning hours, there was a bit of a standoff. But then about 2 o'clock this morning, the suspect and another occupant in the home left the residence. The suspect was arrested, and that person remains in custody. We have no information at this time as to that person's name. We don't know if the RCMP had had previous interaction with this individual. The police this morning, in their media briefing that we heard last hour, said that the only shots fired were those that came from the house towards the RCMP members. They didn't believe that the RCMP members had fired or discharged their weapons as well. The second person that came out of that home was initially detained but was released shortly after, and they say that that person has since been cleared of any involvement. So the investigation, of course, continues. The RCMP on the scene of this building, this home in Melville this morning on 8th Avenue West. And again, our thoughts are with the families and the two RCMP members who are in hospital, hopefully recovering soon from those gunshot wounds. Other story that we're keeping an eye on this morning out of Saskatoon is the sad story of the individual who went over the weir on a jet ski. The machine itself was recovered. This happened Saturday afternoon late. The High River, of course, we've all been hearing about the warnings about the high quantity of water now coming down the South Saskatchewan with the release of water out of Lake Diefenbaker over the past couple of weeks, and that continues to make the river a very dangerous place to be. I've seen just over the past couple of days people kayaking on the river, so people are doing high-risk activities on the river, even though the warnings are still out there. Why this individual was down near the weir, I guess we'll never know. The watercraft itself was recovered, and the recovery efforts for the victim, the person who I am assuming lost their life in this, those efforts continue on the part of the Saskatoon Fire Department. We've got news on the way, and then we're heading out to the farm with a couple of young Saskatchewan farmers. Also coming up after 12 noon, we'll be checking in with our reporter to see if there is anything new out of Melville from that RCMP investigation into that shooting yesterday. And our Britton Gray, also an update from Ryderville. All of that before I'm done at 12:30, the Evan Bray Show with Brent Lauks. Evan's back tomorrow on 980 CJME and 650 CKOM.
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3: I'm Jeff Smith with your 650 CKOM news update. A Melville man is describing the events that unfolded right across from his back deck. Two RCMP officers are in hospital in Regina after a shooting in Melville. A suspect is in custody. Damian Gable says he had to restrain himself from rushing to help the officers after they were struck by bullets. The sight of funnel clouds in North Saskatoon this afternoon had people grabbing their phones for pictures and videos. There was a funnel cloud advisory and at one point a tornado watch as well. A search continued near the Saskatoon Weir Monday for any sign of a jet skier who went over the weir and disappeared on Saturday. A boom that normally keeps motors away from the weir was damaged during a recent rapid water flow event. A beloved but aging resident of Saskatoon's forestry farm has died. The health of 19-year-old Cassie the snow leopard had been declining for some time. Cassie was euthanized after a careful assessment of his condition and quality of life. CKOM weather for Monday night, showers and thunderstorms, 5 to 10 millimeters expected, low 11. Tuesday, more clouds moving in with a slight chance of showers or thunderstorms, high 21. That's your 650 CKOM news update. I'm Jeff Smith.
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0: We're heading out onto the ranch. Good morning. It's Brent Loux filling in on the Evan Bray Show. Evan back in tomorrow. We got a couple of young ranchers. Are you ranchers or farmers?
1: Both.
0: Okay. We need buttons on here, Adam. We got mics. Okay, we're good. So they're both. So we're talking about Bo and Cash Stevenson. Tell me about your operation.
1: Yeah, so we have a mixed operation there with grain and cattle. And our business kind of has three enterprises. We got the cow-calf herd, the feedlot, and the grain farm. And they all value add together really well. And the only downside is you got to work every day. So no days off.
0: So this is the Stevensons from Highlight Feedlot, Northeast Saskatchewan. How many cattle would be through your operation?
1: So we got 500 cows, and in the feedlot, it kind of varies based on market opportunities. Right now, I think we're around 1,400 that we're finishing, but last year we had about 4,000. So it just depends. We're not going to do it and deliberately lose money, although sometimes it happens when you're trying to make money. So
0: I don't think there's any cattle people out there losing money these days, is there?
2: No, not the bred cow side. No. The markets are sure looking pretty good right now, but feedlot, the margins are definitely a lot tighter for sure.
0: We connected with you two, the folks at TD Bank. I guess they're your banker, are they?
2: Yep. Yeah, we've been with TD for a couple of years now, and they've been really good and fair with us. So
1: yeah, they're easy to, they're, for us, they've been pretty easy to use. Like some banks, they got a lot of red tape. They got to go through Toronto, and it's hard to get money and financing. And in the cattle industry, sometimes you need an increase in your operating line within 3 weeks, or you miss out on good opportunities. And they've been pretty good to us. So
0: that's good to know. Bo and Cash Stevenson. Now, what do we got? Three generations still operating at your place?
2: Yep, Grandpa, Dad, and then now us. Yeah, it's all working together still. So
0: who's the boss?
2: That depends who you ask, I suppose, Brent.
0: Today, who's the boss?
1: Today's a good day, so I can be the boss.
0: Yeah. Oh, good, good, good. And how is it when you're able to work with, you know, your grandfather and your father and now you two young brothers here? Does things run smoothly, mostly?
2: As long as you communicate efficiently, which is easier said than done, things run.

0: run pretty smooth.
1: Yeah.
0: Yep.
1: You know, we hear a lot of talk about succession planning nowadays with so many of the farm families and such looking at that next generation. What about in your guys' situation where you've got a father and a grandfather still in there? Have you got a plan, a financial plan, or at least a plan how this is all going to play out in the coming years?
2: Well, you're talking to the young generation here. Yeah. So we try not to step too much on the wishes of the older generations. I know we have talked to Dad and Grandpa, and they kind of have their own ideas of what they want to do. And we try to make sure it all fits and works well with the farm, because ultimately the farm is a business we're trying to kind of run as one, mm-hmm. even though there's three different generations. So we're just trying to, one of our, like, something to be proud of for me and Cash is we've been able to kind of pay their own way through diversifying and the cows and the feedlot and not having to rely on just a few markets. Like, it's nice because we've been able to acquire and build up our own business kind of without as much help needed from the older generation. So when we get a hard time from them, we can say, well, we're the boss today.
1: Do you feel optimistic about the future when it comes to, like, in your case, you've got the ranch, you got the cattle, and you're doing grain as well. So feeling good about the future?
0: I feel a lot more optimistic about the cattle side of things for sure. Land prices and input prices on the grain side are a little bit deterring right now for us, but if you just risk manage your risk and you just work hard, that's what more can you do.
1: Now, you guys are lucky enough to be part of a generational family operation. Do you know other young people who would like to be in the ranching world, in the farming world right now, but it's just too much of a challenge for somebody as a startup?
2: Yeah, there's definitely a lot of circumstances where it's tough to acquire the capital or have the land, acquire that land base if it's not kind of in your family. But I do know of a lot of young guys in our area that they've diversified in any way they can, and they'll maybe have a smaller grain farm, and then they get like cats, and they do dirt work, or they make mineral, or they have a trucking company on the side. Like, there's a lot of ways in the agricultural industry to make money and be successful, and it doesn't mean chasing big acres and new equipment. You can do it through hard work and diversifying.
1: That's good to know, because you certainly get the sense when you see a lot of the ag reports, a lot of the ag news that's out there, some good, not so good, of big conglomerates coming in, buying up huge chunks of land and pushing those land prices way up. Are you seeing that in your area? Is land at a high?
0: I think that's an all-time, all over the country, it's spread out like that. It's pretty tough for anybody with a reasonable-sized farm to compete with things like that. I'm not sold on that business model of just pay whatever for land. I don't see that working out well long term, but
2: I think what we're trying to do is make what we have better, and by diversifying, we've also been able to value add to our farm a lot. If we have marginal land, we'll fence it off and put cows on it.
1: Sure.
2: And our woodland soils are 2% organic matter, and we try and increase that by spreading manure, and you can increase it to a percent or two and make it more viable to farm. So,
1: how much of what's going on in the world? You turn on the news every morning, and it seems like there's something new going on south of the border, or something new going on in another part of the world that impacts you here in Saskatchewan. You know, we look at fuel costs, we look at fertilizer costs, all that sort of thing. How do you, kind of make it work when all of that stuff's going on a day-to-day basis?
2: So I think being diversified, it plays a huge factor. We had some soil that was more alkali, and we seeded it to hay, and that turned out to be, this last year, and that turned out to be our best net per acre crop, because your lower cost to produce that, and we created our own market by having the feedlot, so we just sold the hay to ourselves at whatever the market cost was, and
1: sure.
2: Now you've got less input costs, and you're making more of the land. So
1: we're focusing on a Saskatchewan farm today, Bo and Cash Stevenson, their family farm, located, would you say, west of Melfort area up in there?
2: 20 minutes west of Melfort.
1: Highlight Feedlot. So what's a normal day? This isn't your normal day. You're in the city on the radio, but what does a day look like at your operation?
2: We're not too far off our normal day. We haul cows into Brent's son-in-law, Alan Jackson, this morning at Miller's. So,
1: Well, he's down in Oklahoma this week. So, as far as your grain operation, do you guys do all of that work yourself?
0: Yeah, we also do all the grain side of things, the seeding, spraying, and harvest. So,
1: The dad and the grandpa, they just sit back and
0: No, they do a lot too.
2: Yeah, no, we all have our roles to play, just kind of depending on what the old guys want to do. If they don't want to work, they don't have to, but they seem to be there a lot working.
1: Do you have to hire extra help, or just the four of you do it all?
0: We've got two full-time men on staff right now, and then part-time guys when needed, which seems like a lot. We've got a lot of stuff on the go, it seems like, all the time. So.
1: And how old would you guys be? 30, 40?
2: I'm 26.
1: There you
0: go. 24.
1: So you got a long life ahead of you here. Both of you is thinking the farm is where we're staying?
2: Yeah, the farm's where we're staying. I've got a lot of debt now. I can't walk away. I think TD would track me down and bring me back.
1: Oh, that's nice. Listen, I appreciate you guys coming in today. I know you're busy, but we just thought it'd be neat to get a little bit of a farm focus. Bo and Cash Stevenson talking about their family operation, big feedlot, grain farm as well, Highlight Feedlot. Thanks so much for coming in, guys, and continued success.
2: Thank you.
0: Thanks a lot, Brent.
1: This is the Evan Bray Show. 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
4: 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Included there will be 10 oil leases along with their land. We are booking land auctions now into the spring of 2027. 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
15: Born in a small town, and I live in a small town.
1: Hey, we're getting a few more minutes with the Stevenson boys, Bo and Cash. We were talking about their farm operation, Highlight Feedlot, in northeast Saskatchewan, just west of Melford area. But you guys are sharing with me a bit of a tough story, but the community really coming together to help out a family. What's the details?
2: Yeah, so there's a little girl, she's 2 years old, in Lake Lenoir. Her name is Emma Harper, and she was diagnosed with leukemia cancer, and mm-hmm. It's in her blood and her bones. It's pretty serious. So we had a slow pitch tournament in Lake Lenoir last weekend and raised some money for her, but like it's going to be a long battle for her, and I just wanted to... I've got a two-year-old, almost a two-year-old daughter myself, and a five-year-old daughter, so I couldn't imagine what that family's going through. And if you want to support Emma and her battle, you can go on Facebook at Emma's Army.
1: Yep.
2: And there's a description and a post there how to help in any way. It'd be much appreciated. And on August 7th in St. Brew, 6 p.m., we have a fundraiser it's comedy night and steak supper, but if anyone listening wants to come, we're also going to try and fundraise some money for her too and her family, because yeah, it really hits home. So,
1: well, good for you for bringing that out. You know, that's typical Saskatchewan, eh? You know, when somebody's in need or family's going through a tough time, we all step up, and good on you, the Stevenson family, for just making us aware about this little one and her family's challenges. Emma's Army is what you go to on Facebook if you want to find out some more about that. And I'm sure once they hear the message from you folks that more and more people can be thinking about doing some fundraising to help them out.
2: Yeah, I appreciate the time. Thank you.
1: Thank you guys for coming in today.
0: Thanks a lot, Brent.
1: You bet. Bo and Cash Stevenson talking about the Stevenson Family Farm and also efforts of raising money and awareness for the little one at Lake Lenoir diagnosed with leukemia, Emma's Army. Do check it out on Facebook. So have you made the decision, or are you at least considering the idea that you might buy an electric vehicle at some point? Some interesting numbers coming out of the Saskatchewan Car Dealers Association, or the Saskatchewan Automobile Dealers Association. EV registrations are now at 3,408 in the first quarter of 2026. So 3,408 electric vehicles registered in the first quarter of this year, compared to 3,059 during the same time last year. So that's an increase of about 11%. Interesting that they're saying the rise in EV sales in Saskatchewan follows a national trend, but while it may be trending upward, the trend upward is a lot lower and slower than other parts of the country. And you really don't have to be a rocket scientist to figure that out. We've got so many of the challenges on the great prairies here that we live in, just distances and how much you're able to drive with an electric charge vehicle. The cold of the winter time, which of course decreases the charge capacity of an electric vehicle's battery. And then you've got the situation where the charging network. Now, I'm not here to slam EVs. I personally would think at this point in my life, I'm starting to think maybe a hybrid. And I think a hybrid maybe makes more sense in Saskatchewan, because at least you still have the gasoline ability, an internal combustion engine in there, plus then you have electric. I really like the idea of some of these electrics that self-charge. To me, that makes a lot of sense on a hybrid instead of having to plug it in. But it really is interesting to see what's happening with these electric vehicle sales. And there's becoming more and more selection of electric vehicles as well, different types. And it's also going to be interesting to see what happens with the Chinese electric vehicles that are now being allowed into the country. A limited number, but still, I'm sure people, I wouldn't be surprised if they're coming off a ship in Vancouver, and we may very well see one on the streets of a city here in Saskatchewan one of these days soon. And then you throw in what's going on with the cost of living. So they came up with the cost of living numbers showing that inflation in Canada running at 3.2%. Gasoline prices, a big part of that, but also food prices. I found it interesting that when they talked about some of the reasons for inflation running at 3.2% in the most recent numbers coming from May, fresh vegetables leading the way. Fresh vegetables were up 5.5% in the month of May, and that's the biggest May increase in almost 20 years, and it's because of reduced supply and higher fuel costs as well. The really bizarre one, tomato prices. You went shopping at your favorite grocery store in the month of May, and you purchased tomatoes. Those prices were up 45% year over year, and they say part of it is because of tough growing conditions in Mexico. They've had some challenging weather there in the springtime, and because of that, the available tomatoes in Mexico, the numbers just aren't there, and that's why you're having to pay more. Now, of course, here in Saskatchewan, we're hoping soon that the tomato harvest. How soon? I was walking by my neighbor's place the other day, and I thought, hey, there's some nice looking tomato plants there. Might be time to do a garden raid. But even when you go to the farmer's market, that sort of thing, we'll start to see more and more tomatoes come online, and there's nothing better than a nice, fresh, homegrown tomato. But on top of that, you know, when you look at some of these tomatoes that do come into the grocery stores, and I know we often say, oh, there's no taste to them, they're waxy, whatever it may be. I find sometimes that the tomato selection is getting better as far as the flavor on them, and as well as how long they last. Higher costs for jet fuel, also one reason we're seeing the rate of inflation going up in this country over the past month or two here, and that just makes sense. And if you've tried to book a flight lately, gosh, some of the flights are just absolutely crazy, the amount, how the price has gone up. And then a lot of the airlines, because people aren't maybe flying so much, are consolidating a lot of their flights, and maybe the time when you thought you had a flight that you could take on a particular day, that flight maybe isn't there anymore, and so you have to kind of plan how that flying is going to work for you. Just the challenges nowadays that everybody is dealing with, be it higher food prices, higher gas prices. Every time my wife and I go to the grocery store, we always look for an example of something where you go, wow, do you believe how much that is? And our recent wow was going to the grocery store, and I picked up a box of Kraft Dinner, KD, $3.29 for a box of Kraft Dinner. And I went, wow, what about the days when it was like 99 cents for a box of Kraft Dinner? Brent Laux with you. Here's what we're going to do coming up just after the top of the hour. We'll be checking in with our reporter for new information, or at least an update on what's going on with the story out of Melville, with the shooting of two RCMP officers whose condition we understand is serious but stable in hospital in Melville. And then one more check-in on the Rider big win over this past weekend over Calgary. Our Rider reporter Britton Gray will join me at the back end of this next half hour. It's the Evan Bray Show on 650 CKOM and 980 CJME.
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1: From the National Newsroom of the Canadian Press, I'm Hannah Stoles. Montreal police say it was Officer Mohamed Lamine Barandouin who was shot and killed after responding to reports of a shooter at a hotel. A civilian and the shooter were also killed, while a second officer was injured. Premier Christine Fréchette expressed her condolences to the victims and their families.
2: I would first like to extend my most sincere condolences to the families and loved ones of those who lost their lives.
1: Authorities in BC are warning police services about a possible anti-police manifesto encouraging violence. Several Ontario First Nations are set to become owners of a new nuclear reactor after striking a commercial partnership with the federal and provincial governments. Ottawa and Ontario are providing loan guarantees of $700 million to the seven Williams Treaty First Nations east of Toronto. Energy and Mines Minister Stephen Lecce says this is the first equity partnership with First Nations in a nuclear reactor in Canada. Not everyone is on board with the idea of adding another stop to a planned high-speed rail line between Toronto and Quebec City.
3: Transport Minister Stephen McKinnon has directed Alto to consider an additional stop in Kingston, Ontario. He says that reflects what the government heard in public consultations with residents. McGill University professor Ahmed El-Janidi claims the government's push to tack on a stop in a Liberal riding shows politics plays an outsized role in the project, despite being run at arm's length by a Crown corporation. He co-authored a study of the line in March and says each stop adds an extra 15 to 30 minutes to the length of a trip. McKinnon concedes it would result in longer travel times, but argues it would not be enough to discourage ridership and would draw more ridership in Kingston. David Augustine, The Canadian Press.
1: New research is showing that Mexico, Kenya, Italy, and other nations are experiencing anywhere from 1 to 2 more months of heat stress than they were several decades ago. Regions that haven't experienced heat stress before at all are now feeling it too. Nature Climate Change says these extreme temperatures have become worse because of the burning of fossil fuels, coal, oil, and gas. Lana Payne of Unifer says there's no time to waste in securing a new union contract for Canada's auto workers. Even as uncertainty about the future of the Continental Trade Pact with the U.S. and Mexico makes future planning difficult, the union's national president says it would have been too risky to wait for the dust to settle on the future of that trade deal before opening the bargaining process with the Detroit Three.
4: The reality is that we have one job here, and that's to get a collective agreement in what are challenging times, and a good collective agreement in what is challenging times.
1: Unifer opened talks with Ford yesterday in Toronto, with Stellantis and General Motors expected to begin their bargaining once a framework is reached with Ford. This is the Canadian Press. In sports, pinch hitter Miles Straw drove in the go-ahead run in the seventh inning with one of Toronto's three sacrifice plays. With a homer from Kazuma Okamoto, the Blue Jays beat the Houston Astros 4-2. Toronto has won 5 of its last 6 games and plays the next 9 at home. In the World Cup, Canada controls its own destiny heading into the final group stage matchup of this summer's FIFA World Cup. A win or draw against Switzerland in Vancouver tomorrow would see the Canadians win Group B. Algeria defeated Jordan 2-1 in California. It was Jordan's second straight loss and eliminates the squad from advancing to the knockout round. Algeria and Austria will face each other later this week to determine who will join unbeaten Argentina in the next round. And in the NBA, Giannis Antetokounmpo is getting traded to the Miami Heat in a blockbuster move. Tyler Herro and several other players and draft picks are heading to the Milwaukee Bucks. From the Canadian Press, I'm Hannah Stoles.
5: I'm Jeff Smith with your 650 CKOM News Update. A Melville man is describing the events that unfolded right across from his back deck. Two RCMP officers are in hospital in Regina. After a shooting in Melville, a suspect is in custody. Damian Gable says he had to restrain himself from rushing to help the officers after they were struck by bullets. The sight of funnel clouds in North Saskatoon this afternoon had people grabbing their phones for pictures and videos. There was a funnel cloud advisory and at one point a tornado watch as well. A search continued near the Saskatoon Weir Monday for any sign of a jet skier who went over the weir and disappeared on Saturday. A boom that normally keeps boaters away from the weir was damaged during a recent rapid water flow event. A beloved but aging resident of Saskatoon's forestry farm has died. The health of 19-year-old Kazzy, the snow leopard, had been declining for some time. Kazzy was euthanized after a careful assessment of his condition and quality of life. CKOM weather for Monday night, showers and thunderstorms, 5 to 10 millimeters expected, low 11. Tuesday, more clouds moving in with a slight chance of showers or thunderstorms, high 21. That's your 650 CKOM news update. I'm Jeff Smith.
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0: Jamie and Walker with you here in the Green Zone. Coming up this hour are Green Zone grades from the Riders. A double overtime victory against the Calgary Stampeders. Some special guests for our Green Zone grades. A couple of callers from our post-game show made it to the Green Zone grades today.
1: So yes, we'll dig into that. I tuned in this weekend.
0: We'll see where that goes.
1: Yeah. If you called in to the Green Zone post-game show, you might hear yourself on today's Green Zone.
0: There's some good and some bad when it comes to the grades today. That's coming up. What did you think of the Rider game? You can send in your grades. Your top grade for the Riders, your failing grade, of course, 1-877-332-8255. We'll chat a little bit of Canadian Football League action with our next guest, Darren Bomming from Bonfire Sports, has the Bombers covered there, of course, writes for the NHL.com for the Winnipeg Jets. And we're going to begin with hockey, with Brady Tkachuk being traded, Darren. I'm a frustrated hockey fan with more and more players, with the limited number of teams they're willing to be moved to. And I'm worried the Jets are going to find themselves in that predicament with Connor Hellebuck. Is that going to be a reality with the Jets?
2: Well, Jamie, I thought you were going to move to Vegas, so I don't know what the issue is. No, I'm kidding, of course. Just
0: only if they get a CFL franchise.
2: Exactly, yes. Yeah, no, I enjoyed your post there on X talking about some of that stuff. No, I mean, the Winnipeg Jets have always drafted, developed a ton of Americans. Frankly, it's kind of like, you know, Minnesota, Manitoba combined. You know, there's been so many guys from Minnesota and Michigan that have been members of the Winnipeg Jets or are members of the Winnipeg Jets right now. They've never been afraid to bring in Americans. Has that been an issue for them like it has for many other teams that, you know, many people are highlighting today and yesterday, and obviously with this news of the Tkachuk brothers being reunited? You know, it hasn't been an issue for Winnipeg. As far as Connor Hellebuck, I mean, look, this guy is a multi-time Vezina Trophy winning goaltender. He was the Hart Trophy winner just a year ago, has an Olympic gold medal, was the reason the United States won that game, in my opinion, with some just heroic, miraculous saves. And, you know, Paul Maurice, former Jets head coach, is the head coach in Florida. And Bill Zito, their general manager, was heavily involved in, you know, Team USA and that roster construction with Connor Hellebuck. So, of course, people are going to connect the dots. And there's been, you know, I don't know if I would say reports, but speculation and, you know, rumor that the Winnipeg Jets were shopping Connor Hellebuck. What we know for sure is that they're listening. And, I mean, I don't think you can blame any general manager to listen to any phone call another general manager might send them. I don't think the Winnipeg Jets particularly want to move Connor Hellebuck. They just signed him to a long-term extension 2 years ago. They still feel that, you know, they had a very down year this year. Everybody knows that. They, you know, probably should have missed, probably should have been much more in the conversation after winning the President's Trophy to compete for a Stanley Cup this past year, and they just weren't that. I don't think Connor Hellebuck was that reason, but I think any general manager in the National Hockey League is going to say, well, okay, things aren't going great in Winnipeg. They weren't able to re-sign Nikolaj Ehlers. He's a huge reason why the Carolina Hurricanes are the Stanley Cup champions. Let's give Kevin Cheveldayoff a call, see what they might be interested in, you know, for a franchise goaltender. For Hellebuck, he fueled this with his comments after the season. So it all makes sense, guys. There's smoke. You know that there's a little bit of fire at the core of this. And Connor Hellebuck himself is one of the reasons this conversation is being had. But I'll say this. It's going to take a king's ransom to pry Connor Hellebuck from the Winnipeg Jets. And people can talk about your window to win and this and that and the other. The reality is This is an old team, an older team. This is a veteran team. This is a team that believes they can win despite the down year. You're going to have to give them something beyond compelling to move on from, I think, the most important position to win a Stanley Cup, and that's between the pipes.
1: One of the things that is going to come up is whether or not Steve Staios did the right thing. Did he get enough? That conversation is going to continue for quite some time. I think the big part of the reason why this happened so quickly, I think there's a element of this decision, which we'll probably never hear about, where Steve was like, you know what, let's just get rid of this guy. I think he's more hassle than he's worth. Let's see what we can get and let's move on. I think Chevy is in a different situation. And I don't think Chevy is going to bend over and just accept a trade for Helly. Do you agree with that sentiment?
2: Locker, I think you're absolutely bang on. There was, I think it was an NHL Players Association, or I think it was some sort of poll they had anonymously to NHL agents, and the Winnipeg Jets were voted the most difficult franchise to deal with. And that's not meaning that they're jerks or SOBs or they're ornery or whatever. It's that Kevin Cheveldayoff is a shrewd negotiator. He is very good at extracting the most value he can out of different transactions and moves and that sort of thing. People have called the Winnipeg Jets, and I think rightfully so, very conservative as far as free agency. And, you know, you can talk about no trade clauses, and I know you guys are getting into that conversation today, and rightfully so. I think that's, I think it's a little bit of a sticking point right now with the fluidity and frankly, just the business workability in the National Hockey League today. But Kevin Cheveldayoff will not get pushed around. And, Connor Hellebuyck is 33 years old. He's got a lot of gas in the tank. He is fired. Like, he is fired up. He has a deep fire deep inside of him that wants to win. There's no better skill set and mentality and work ethic combination in a goaltender in the world, in my opinion, than what Connor Hellebuyck has. I don't care where he's from. He's from, Commerce, Michigan, or from Lethbridge, Saskatchewan. It doesn't matter to the Winnipeg Jets. I don't think it matters to Connor Hellebuyck. He loves the Southern Manitoba lifestyle. He's ice fishing all season. He's in Minnesota and Manitoba fishing, all summer long. That's what he does. That's how he relaxes. He likes being a Winnipeg Jet, but he is squarely focused on one thing, and that's winning a Stanley Cup. And when you're the reigning President's Trophy winners, and then suddenly you're a 500 hockey team the next year, it's going to raise the ire of a guy that is that motivated to win and win now. So the conversations are going to be had. It'll be fascinating to see how the draft goes later this week, and how the Winnipeg Jets navigate that as far as an aging core and a window to win that is closing very quickly.
0: All right, Darren, before we let you go, let's just swing things over to the Canadian Football League. I'm really interested on this Bombers-Elks game coming up on Thursday night. The Elks are 2-0, the Bombers 1-1, of course. I'm intrigued just to see how the Elks match up against the Bombers and vice versa. I think we got a good peek on where the power rankings are with these two teams on Thursday night.
2: First thing I'll say, guys, the CFL this year, I understand it's been 10 games, 3 weeks, a lot of bye weeks for a lot of teams, but the parity, the level of quarterback play across the entire league, you could argue maybe Ottawa has some quarterback problems, but at least they have options. The CFL, I don't think, has looked stronger than it has right now, and I'll plant my tongue firmly in my cheek and let everyone know I'm being facetious and sarcastic and saying maybe they should drastically change the rules moving forward. But Edmonton is looking like a legit team. And when you have Cody Fajardo and your listeners out there know exactly what you get in Cody Fajardo. It's the good and the bad and everything in between. I don't think anybody puts him in the elite class of quarterbacks in the CFL today, but he is a Grey Cup MVP. He is a winning quarterback. And when you combine him with Justin Rankin, for my dollar, the most electric and talented football player in the CFL today, Edmonton looks extremely dangerous. Winnipeg got torched by Bo Levi Mitchell in week two, and they got their butts handed to them in front of a 15th straight sellout at Princess Auto Stadium in Winnipeg. But Bo is doing that to everybody. So how Winnipeg responds following a bye week, how they handle Justin Rankin, a completely different offensive threat than what they faced in Bo Levi Mitchell a week and a half ago, it's going to be fascinating to see. But can you imagine Edmonton being 3-0 and leading the West Division? You're going to have to think Michael Riley is their starting quarterback.
1: They'll have to change your name back, I think.
2: Yeah, I'm okay with that, yeah.
0: Well, the Riders will also be 3-0 this week, so they won't be exactly alone atop the CFL's West Division.
2: Why do I hear so many people, uneasy with the Saskatchewan Rough Riders right now? They look good to me, guys.
0: We're going to get into that in our Green Zone grades.
1: Say it!
2: Hey, you
1: say it, Nye!
2: I've got a decade in radio. You guys know I know how to stir the pot like anybody. But yeah. I'll be listening. Yes. I'm looking forward to the rest
1: say
2: of the
1: show. Say it. Say it.
0: I don't want to talk about that position. I said at the start of the year, I'm not talking about this certain position with the Saskatchewan Rough Riders, okay? We did it all last season, and that guy's playing really good for the Ottawa Red Blacks right
1: kickers
0: now.
1: Kickers are people, no, too, Darren.
0: I'm not bringing up. I don't want to talk about kickers again all year like we did last year. But that's all anybody wanted to talk about on the Green Zone postgame show was Alex Hale. But Darren, we'll leave it there. Enjoy Thursday night in Winnipeg.
2: Yeah, it should be fun. Great talking to you guys.
0: That is Darren Bomming. Bonfire Sports. Check him out. Bonfire Sports. Pre-postgame stuff for the Bombers. Of course, NHL.com on the Jets as well. Yes, Green Zone grades are on the horizon here on the Green Zone. Who gets your top grade? Who gets your failing grade? 1-877-332-8255. A caller we're not even going to mention already has a failing grade from one of our texters. 1-877-332-8255 is the fan line on 980 CJME and 650 CKLM.
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0: Jamie and Walker with you here in the Green Zone, getting some top grades and failing grades coming in on the text line. This is Michael in Saskatoon. Failing grade to Coach Mace for kicking on the last play of the half. Just run the ball, half's over.
1: I was actually surprised that the focus was so extreme on the kicker when that could have been...
0: Because his job is to make a kick from 47 yards.
1: But is it not questionable, the decision made at that point, coaching-wise, or no?
0: No.
1: It was an obvious choice?
0: Make the kick. It's under 50. Okay. He had the leg.
1: All right.
0: And then cover the kick. Couple of guys out of their gaps, and it goes the other way.
1: One more play.
0: Don't blame the coach for bad. The players not doing their job.
1: All right. Okay. All right. I'm just throwing it out.
0: I like the aggressive play. I hate it when teams could get points and they don't take a knee and to go to half.
1: I did hear some people calling out Coach Mace.
0: I did too. Don't like it. We'll see if any of this lands on our top grades and failing grades coming up.
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14: I'm Jeff Smith with your 650 CKOM news update. A Melville man is describing the events that unfolded right across from his back deck. Two RCMP officers are in hospital in Regina. After a shooting in Melville, a suspect is in custody. Damian Gable says he had to restrain himself from rushing to help the officers after they were struck by bullets. The sight of funnel clouds in North Saskatoon this afternoon had people grabbing their phones for pictures and videos. There was a funnel cloud advisory and at one point a tornado watch as well. A search continued near the Saskatoon Weir Monday for any sign of a jet skier who went over the weir and disappeared on Saturday. A boom that normally keeps boaters away from the weir was damaged during a recent rapid water flow event. A beloved but aging resident of Saskatoon's forestry farm has died. The health of 19-year-old Cassie, the snow leopard, had been declining for some time. Cassie was euthanized after a careful assessment of his condition and quality of life. CKOM weather for Monday night, showers and thunderstorms, 5 to 10 millimeters expected, low 11. Tuesday, more clouds moving in with a slight chance of showers or thunderstorms, high 21. That's your 650 CKOM news update. I'm Jeff Smith.
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Jamie Locker with you here in the Green Zone. A little bit later on, Britton Gray is going to be in. Tell us more about the new head coach of the Regina Pats. As, yes, the Pats have been looking for a new head coach since they moved on from Brad Haroff. And David Bell is coming and moving.

Jamie Locker with you here in the Green Zone. A little bit later on, Britton Gray is going to be in. Tell us more about the new head coach of the Regina Pats. As yes, the Pats have been looking for a new head coach since they moved on from Brad Haroff. And David Bell is coming and moving to Regina, 49 years old, recently coached the Belleville Senators.

0: No, he's a new guy to the Prairies.
1: Okay.
0: He played a lot of AHL, ECHL, coached in the O, coached in the American Hockey League as well. So David Bell is now the Regina Pats head coach. Again, Britton Gray on that. The latest on the Riders. They did not practice today, so no word yet on AJ Ouellette's status ahead of Friday's Prairie Blizzard game. And will they have new uniforms? I'm excited about practice tomorrow, because whenever they get ready for a football game, they usually are wearing the helmets that they'll wear during the game. Make sure all the communication stuff,
1: everything's working properly.
0: Go. So that's something I'll be looking for tomorrow.
1: They're teasing an
0: all-white kind of
1: frost
0: look.
1: Thing. Yeah.
0: Because this is the away game. So Toronto's played back-to-back home games. One in Ottawa against the Ottawa Redblacks. So they're 1-0 at home, technically. And then they're coming to Saskatchewan for a home game. What a dumb thing to do. They could have... Look what BC is doing. BC has two games in Kelowna at the Apple Bowl.
1: I like that.
0: Why didn't you play in Guelph or London or figure something out? But no, let's play our away or home games away.
1: You give an opportunity for the fans in Toronto to potentially make it to the games, right? And you're building an audience in Ontario. It doesn't make a lot of sense. Maybe it was a scheduling issue with the other venues or something.
0: I think it's just they didn't want to spend the money. But I laugh because it does say at Saskatchewan on the week four schedule. It's technically a Toronto home game, but it is at Mosaic Stadium. Okay, shall we get to our grades locker?
1: Let's do our... I'm ready.
0: Here we go. Top grades, failing grades from the Riders. Double OT win over the Stamps.
2: Jamie and Locker are about to take you to school.
3: Bueller.
2: They've got their red pens and filling the margins.
4: Don't mess with the bull, young man. You'll get the horns.
2: Here are their top grades.
5: You mean I pass?
2: And their failing grades.
6: You get nothing. You lose.
2: It's time for the Green Zone Report Card.
0: Yes, each week when the Riders play, we give you our Green Zone grades, the top grades and the failing grades. And it's a 2-0 start for the Saskatchewan Rough Riders.
1: I think we should focus on that. That's a positive. 2-0, everybody.
0: 2-0.
1: But we do need to start with our failing grade. Jamie, what's yours?
0: So, while Daryl Belton, Britton, and I are watching the game, and Alex Hale misses a few kicks.
1: What's his new name?
0: Well, someone called in and started calling him Alex Fail. That's just mean-spirited. I said out loud to the room, nobody better bring up a certain somebody on the post-game show today. First caller.
7: Well, is it too late to swing a deal with Ottawa to bring Lothar back?
0: There it is. That's why Belton was laughing so hard, because I was, no, Brian, fail to anybody who said anything to anybody over the last weekend. So we shouldn't have got rid of Brett Lothar. You all wanted him shot to the sun last season. No one in this province, except for if anybody's really, really close friends with Brett Lothar, should be saying, oh, they shouldn't have got rid of Brett Lothar. You all wanted him gone. They wanted him replaced, and he got replaced. Don't bring him up. Don't bring up Brett Lothar, okay? That's my failing grade. Anybody who brings up Brett Lothar as an option to go trade again, you're failing grade. We talked about him all last year. You all wanted him toast. You got what you got. So there's my failing grade.
1: All right, my failing grade, I'll just tell you my routine. I don't catch the post-game show live. So quite often what I will do is I will get up Sunday morning. It's my routine, make myself a quick breakfast, and the dog and I go for a walk. And then I listen to the post-game show on the podcast. And I was listening to

0: Green Zone post-game kicker show this weekend. And my failing grade goes to the name of the show. It clearly needs to be changed. Even after a win, it feels like all Saskatchewan wanted to talk about was the kickers. Kind of has a nice ring to it. The Green Zone post-game kicker, and we'll add appreciation show to it. Here's a list of some features that I came up with that you could run during the show. This day in kicker history. Doink of the week. A celebration of the worst. Misses of the week. The Yips Report. A weekly discussion on the mental struggles that impact the kickers in the game. Leg Day. This is a weekly feature on the strongest kickers in the game. And my favorite segment, Kicker Confessions. Anonymous stories from past and present kickers in the CFL. The Green Zone post-game kicker appreciation show, and the secondary positioning statement will be, until next time, trust your holder, trust your swing, and never read the comments.
1: Or listen to them, apparently. Can we be done talking about the kicker, please, Saskatchewan?
0: I think you better settle in, Jamie.
1: Alex, I need you, bud. I need you. Shout out to Alex Hale. I've never needed a kicker to make all their kicks in a game until this Friday, so I don't have to spend 2 hours.
0: Well, if he goes perfect, then you're going to do a whole show on the fact that he went perfect.
1: Well, we'll talk about it. Probably give him the game warning. Or unsung hero. But I need you, Alex. Because I can't do it another year talking about the kickers. Okay, let's get to our top grades here on the Green Zone. Grades after a double OT win over the Calgary Stampeders. I think my top grade is more of a collective from week one and week two.
2: Schaefer-Baker makes a bad miss. Keehan Schaefer-Baker with a block. He'll score! Corner again for Schaefer-Baker. He's got the ball in his hands as Keehan Schaefer-Baker has the touchdown.
1: Keehan Schaefer-Baker, Shake and Bake, as many call him, has 295 yards in the first two games.
0: 7-11.
1: Unbelievable. That's what he called himself, as you heard. Call me 7-11. I'm open, always open. He's second most in Rider history in the first two games. Jeff Fairholm had 324 in 1993. Keehan Schaefer-Baker, 295. This is from Rob Vanstone, Rider historian. And you'll have it be known, he's already fifth all-time in the first three games of a season. Before even playing, he's already fifth at 295. He needs 98 yards to be the highest ever
0: in the first three games
1: in Rider history.
0: On Friday.
1: Ray Elgard holds that record. So,
0: interesting.
1: Keehan Schaefer-Baker, you get my top grade this week, last week, and hopefully many weeks to come.
0: Whew. My thing with him is that, like, when he's open, he's really open. Like, he's gotten a couple of passes where it's like,
1: and he can run by people. He can run through people. Unbelievable.
0: You guys are covering him, right? Like, somebody put a guy on him. Maybe two? All right. My top grade goes to Chris from Assiniboia.
3: Tommy Tsunami. Yes, Locker. I hope you're listening.
1: No, it's Tommy Stone
3: Tsunami.
1: Cold.
3: It's Tommy Tsunami. He was in Assiniboia here with the Grey Cup, and I called him Tommy Tsunami on purpose for Locker, and he laughed, and he said, I love that Locker guy. So there you go.
0: There we go. Chris, thanks for keeping the tradition alive. Tommy Tsunami.
1: 1-877-332-8255.
0: My top grade.
1: There's your top grades and your failing grades from us. What about you? David in Melfort, what do you got for a top grade this week?
4: Ah, okay, boys. My top grade is just overall is the offense for doing what they did in that wind and then conditions for three quarters of the game. They looked pretty darn good, and I think they overall they deserve my top grade. But my failing grade, now bear with me, boys, is the fans. Some of the fans that called in after the post game on the post game show, blaming Coach Mace for trying to get a field goal at the end of the half. Can you imagine after them getting the ball at the 40-yard line if Coach just said, go out there and take two knees. Let's watch
0: for any more points. Be right on, David.
4: Amen, brother.
0: Amen.
4: And my other one, my failing is on the coverage team. Not the kicker, the coverage team. If you, I've had a chance to see the whole field on a replay of that.
0: Yeah, what happened there, David?
4: Sanders goes down and cuts outside to turn the returner inside. And number 48 and number 43 go outside of Sanders, and nobody stays in the hole inside of Sanders. I'm sure one of them guys was supposed to do that, and boom, once he takes off, nobody was going to catch him on the field goal coverage team. So either number 43 or 48, maybe both of them, made a huge mistake on that play. Thank you.
0: Right on, David. Belton brought that up. They didn't get their lanes, right?
1: We were watching it on, we actually had the highlight on, and he was breaking it down on the post game show. And see, that's where the number 43 wipes out to the outside, and there's a huge gap in the middle. Now, we're not in the meetings to know who's assigned to what and all that stuff, but there you have it. 1-877-332-8255. Hey, it's your top grade on the line. Chris from Assiniboia. How's it going today, Chris? You got Locker's top grade.
0: Thank you, Chris.
5: I know. I just heard that. Thank you. That was awesome.
0: Very good, very good. We need to stick together on this. This has been a little bit of pushback on the Tommy Tsunami nickname.
5: I know, and he'll never be anything other than that. So.
0: Thank you.
1: Do you have another top grade other than yourself?
5: No, Tommy. Well, Tommy Tsunami. That's it. He played. He did great.
1: Tommy Stevens. I think phenomenal. I was on the pregame show or the postgame show. I forget which one I mentioned it on. Maybe the most underrated free agent signing in Rough Rider history.
0: Okay.
1: Because they could not, for the life of them, find a short yardage quarterback. Shea Patterson, he couldn't do it. Jake Dolagala, he was getting stuffed. Like after Cody Fajardo left, it was just a cycle of, can anybody do this job? And then they signed Tommy Stevens, and he is automatic.
0: So, but part of that issue is you're trying to bring in, you're bringing in a quarterback that wants to be a quarterback, right? That's going to be your prior. You're not bringing in a quarterback that is really good at short yardage. You're probably going to go for a guy, and you're looking for quarterback skills. Tommy Tsunami is just very good at this one specific thing, and they kind of lucked out with it, right? Because that's not normally the case.
1: You need a guy.
0: For most teams, though.
1: Most teams, I think it's becoming a higher and higher priority now. If you look at some of the third-string quarterbacks in this league, they're starting to look more like
0: six-foot-five, 230-pound
1: quarterback.
0: No, they don't. But right? They want to be a quarterback. They want to be the guy.
1: Yes,
0: and
1: they do.
0: So that's why I think it's tougher to find a guy like Tommy.
1: But the Riders are happy that Tommy Stevens is a Saskatchewan Rough Rider. Winning touchdown.
0: Well, and they gave him a 2-year deal, too. So that's an indication that they want him to stick around, right?
1: I don't want him going anywhere. 1-877-332-8255 is the fan line here on the Green Zone. What are your top grades and failing grades from the Riders? 2-0 start to the season with a 40-37 double overtime victory over the Calgary Stampeders. 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
2: One champ, one chump. Here on the Green Zone, I'm chumping CFL fantasy again.
3: Okay, you're still not.
2: Now, this is the weekly fantasy.
3: Oh, okay. This isn't the okay.
2: This is
3: why. What did they do?
2: Because I picked Tyreek McAllister, for real cheap, and he scored a touchdown on that return. And apparently, they don't give you any points for a return touchdown. That's like the first fantasy I've ever seen where a guy gets a return touchdown and you don't get any points for it. Why? At all.
3: Why don't they?
2: Those points go to the Calgary defense and special teams.
3: Oh! But
2: the guy who scores the touchdown should get you fantasy points.
3: So they're probably thinking you're double dipping because you can take Calgary special teams.
2: Garbage. It's dumb.
3: All right.
2: I don't like it.
3: That sounds like a fine print thing. Problem.
2: Probably should have read the rules. And our champ goes to the San Jose Sharks.
3: This is brilliant.
2: Hockey Hall of Fame post. Welcome to the Hockey Hall of Fame, Carey Price. San Jose Sharks post. Congratulations to the Sharks legend. You may remember. I forgot, but you may remember that, yes, the Sharks made a deal with the Montreal Canadiens to pick up that contract off the books
3: so they could get
2: for the Habs.
3: So they could get compliant because they were below, right?
2: So that's how the money works. So Carey Price goes
3: we
2: down
3: had a conversation
2: in Sharks history as a Hall of Famer.
3: About whether or not he could come back? Remember that?
2: And then it was like, oh, yeah, the Sharks have his rights, so... If he unretired, it wouldn't be Montreal. It would be San Jose that he'd go to. So there you have it. I just like tweets.
3: Congratulations, San Jose.
2: And another champ is Matt on the text line today. We were talking about they need to do an investigation on the group chat of the U.S. hockey players. And Matt texted or said, is there any U.S. Olympians on the Edmonton Oilers? Because Babs would take care of that investigation real quick.
3: Can I see your phone?
2: I thought that was hilarious. Brilliant. There's your champs and chumps here in the Green Zone.
0: Opinions. It's what makes the Green Zone the most listened to sports show in the province. The Green Zone with Jamie and Locker. Instant replay.
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1: From the National Newsroom of the Canadian Press, I'm Karen Rebo. Police in Montreal have identified the officer killed yesterday in the line of duty in a shooting in the city's Côte des Neiges district. 34-year-old Mohamed Lamine Benradouan died after officers were met with gunfire while responding to reports of a man armed with a long gun at a hotel. A second police officer was seriously injured in the attack that also claimed the life of a civilian and the suspect. Premier Christine Frechette says she was saddened by what happened.
2: These acts are reprehensible and have no place in our society.
1: Montreal's mayor, Soraya Martinez-Ferrada, is expected to visit the shaken neighborhood today. A man who witnessed a shooting that left two Saskatchewan Mounties seriously wounded says the alleged gunman had earlier gotten to a dispute with his neighbor. Richard Gable says the suspect was arguing with his neighbor Sunday night in Melville for having painted that neighbor's shed without permission. Gable says he saw the suspect go into his backyard, come back with what looked like an upside-down broom, and then he heard gunshots. Marcus Dodge was due in court today facing 11 charges, including two of attempted murder. Contract talks between Ford Motor Company and Unifor got underway in Toronto yesterday, marking the start of negotiations for Canada's auto sector. Unifor National President Lana Payne is expecting the most consequential round of auto bargaining in the union's history. She says the team is focused despite outside noise, and that includes posturing by the U.S. over the future of CUSMA. Challenges facing the sector include new competition after Ottawa opened the door to Chinese-made electric vehicles.
3: Canada is not the problem. What is the problem is we are importing in North America right now 5 million vehicles that are not built in North America.
1: Payne said Canada can't become a market for vehicles only made somewhere else. When Canadian midfielder Ismael Kone was taken off the field on a stretcher during Canada's World Cup match against Qatar in Vancouver last Thursday, photos showed him inhaling from a small green device. Well, that left many fans wondering what it was. Well, Team Canada officials confirmed the inhaler was Penthrox, a fast-acting non-opioid pain medication that is self-administered for short-term relief. BC rehab specialist Dr. Paul Winston says relief starts to kick in after 6 to 12 breaths and can last up to an hour.
4: It's a very quick analgesic, much faster than, say, it's a bit like laughing gas. So it people actually laugh hysterically when they're on it, and it takes away their pain, and it acts as a cross between an anesthetic and a painkiller. So it doesn't knock you out, but it sort of takes you out of your situation enough to put the pain aside.
1: This is the Canadian Press. In sports, NHL news, Ottawa Senators GM Steve Staio says Brady Tkachuk requested the trade that sent him from the Sens to the Florida Panthers. The move reunites Brady with his brother Matthew Tkachuk. In soccer, Lionel Messi now has the World Cup scoring record with goals 17 and 18 in his career after scoring twice in a 2-0 victory over Austria in Dallas. Messi turns 39 years old tomorrow. Today, Toronto Stadium will host its fourth game of the tournament for a must-win between Panama and Croatia. Tomorrow, Team Canada is back in action for a final group stage matchup in Vancouver, hoping for a win or tie against Switzerland to earn a round of 32 game back at BC Place. And in baseball, the Toronto Blue Jays host the Houston Astros again tonight, with Jays pitcher Shane Bieber back on the mound after being sidelined since spring training with elbow inflammation. The Jays won last night's opener 4-2. From the Canadian Press, I'm Karen Rebo.
5: I'm Jeff Smith with your 650 CKOM News Update. A Melville man is describing the events that unfolded right across from his back deck. Two RCMP officers are in hospital in Regina after a shooting in Melville. A suspect is in custody. Damian Gable says he had to restrain himself from rushing to help the officers after they were struck by bullets. The sight of funnel clouds in North Saskatoon this afternoon had people grabbing their phones for pictures and videos. There was a funnel cloud advisory and at one point a tornado watch as well. A search continued near the Saskatoon Weir Monday for any sign of a jet skier who went over the weir and disappeared on Saturday. A boom that normally keeps boaters away from the weir was damaged during a recent rapid water flow event. A beloved but aging resident of Saskatoon's forestry farm has died. The health of 19-year-old Kazi, the snow leopard, had been declining for some time. Kazi was euthanized after a careful assessment of his condition and quality of life. CKOM weather for Monday night, showers and thunderstorms, 5 to 10 millimeters expected, low 11. Tuesday, more clouds moving in with a slight chance of showers or thunderstorms, high 21. That's your 650 CKOM news update. I'm Jeff Smith.
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6: Jamie and Locker with you on this Monday edition of the Green Zone. World Cup action. Rained out for the second half right now for France.
7: It was and really Iraq. Giving.
6: Oh, it was pouring. So the second half has been delayed to start. In that one, they got the garbage bags out in Philly as the poor man's raincoat because it's pouring right now. France leads 1-0. Kylian Mbappe has scored his 15th World Cup goal of all time. Of course, Lionel Messi has scored 18 career goals.
7: Where's France? They're pretty much at the top of their.
6: Oh yeah, they won.
7: They're rolling
6: early. They're winning this one.
7: So he could be threatening that.
6: It's the star-studded schedule. Of course, we get the privilege of watching a couple of superstars today. Haaland still's going. He plays for Norway. Haaland still goes. He scored two in the opener. Kylian Mbappe scored two in the opener. He has one. Lionel Messi scored three in the opener and added two more today. So, yeah, the stars are shining. And the kid, Yamal, scored his first ever World Cup goal yesterday for Spain at the age of 18 years old. Watching soccer, football, and will his Boston Celtics trade for Giannis Antetokounmpo after his Ottawa Senators traded away Brady Tkachuk? Oh, there's much to discuss with Britton Gray.
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8: The Daily Blitz with Britton Gray.
6: Except Britton suffers from something. Recency bias syndrome is what it is. He's already labeling Kylian Mbappe the greatest player ever in soccer history.
9: No. You're twisting my words.
6: No, that's what you said.
9: I said in World Cup. He could go down as the greatest World Cup performer. He doesn't have the club accomplishments like some like Lionel Messi and Ronaldo does. He doesn't have that, but he's 27. If France wins this will be his second World Cup title where you could argue he was the best player on a France team. He is a decade younger than Lionel Messi and is nearly there for goals. Mm-hmm. At the World Cup, he is going to have the stats to one day be considered the greatest player at that tournament, maybe not all time of soccer.
7: Some guys step up in these.
6: Kylian Mbappe is a sensational talent.
7: Yeah, but they put in another gear when they're playing for something they really really care about, right? Like, well, that's not why, that he doesn't care about his club team, but I'm just saying that's
6: why we
7: extra juice when you play for your country.
6: That's why it was a relief to see Jonathan David score a hat trick as one of the top goal scorers for Canada heading into that game on Wednesday.
7: Do we see Alfonso
6: Davies
7: on Wednesday?
6: I think it's going to be exactly the script that was laid out for Alfonso Davies against Qatar, which is if you need him to score and you need a charge,
7: 1-1,
6: put him there.
7: Yeah.
6: Well, if it's 1-1, they're fine. They just need a draw. But if they're down by one and need a draw to win the pool, I don't know if I want to risk that. Okay, put out Alfonso Davies. I think. Britton, what do you think they'll do with Alfonso on Wednesday?
9: I think you want to see him run for at least 20 minutes. I think you need to see where it's going to hold up, and I'll put him out there. Jesse Marsh might need to keep that last sub in his pocket in case Switzerland were to score a late one. Then you make that sub and see if he can provide that spark.
6: Yeah. So
7: we'll see. Yeah, that's a good point.
6: That's on Wednesday. The Riders are 2-0, an overtime victory over the Calgary Stampeders that they had a chance to put them away. I couldn't finish him off and allowed him back in. Britton, if you were doing top grades, failing grades, where would you have gone with the what you saw on Saturday night at McMahon?
9: I thought the offense was an A-. They looked unstoppable for a bit, but you want that offense to put the team away in the fourth quarter. 0 points in the fourth quarter. Trevor Harris mentioned it. That's not a habit they can get into. Yes, it's good that when they needed it, they did find it in the overtime, but you had an opportunity to not even go to overtime if you put up one touchdown in that fourth quarter. They were clicking at first. I thought the defense, I'm hovering about a B-, a C+. Maybe you want to see a little bit more of Vernon Adams Jr., but that first half, the Calgary had nothing going on offense until the return kick there. And so a little bit more, but they're also a couple big plays away from being in that A category. Marcus Sales had a chance for an interception. He couldn't come down with it. You can make the argument, I thought it was an incomplete pass, but Desmond Evans, so some people think he knocked that ball, or knocked Vernon Adams Jr.
6: I thought it was a fumble
9: forward. So your couple plays there from maybe being in that A category, just getting those turnovers, didn't go your way. I'm not as critical on the special teams as some people have been. I'm not giving them an F. It's a C-. I mean, yes, there was the kick. It wasn't there. You want Alex Hale to make it. I thought their punt team has been pretty good all year. They're not allowing big returns in terms of punt coverage and on kickoffs. I like what I'm seeing there, but Alex Hale needs to be better. Maybe he finally doesn't have a 30-kilometer-an-hour wind to kick into this next time around.
6: Locker.
7: Yeah.
6: I wish I had Britton as a teacher. That's a pretty high grade for a special teams that missed kicks and gave up a return touchdown.
7: Well, because it didn't cost them the game, right? I think that's, I think I'm kind of in your boat, right? Like a win's a win's a win. And, you know, it's third week in the CFL. This is their second game and they come out with the 2 points. You know, there's some positives there. And at the end of the day, too, right, like as a coaching staff, this is a good game to sit down and go, all right, now we need to work on some stuff. And I think there's going to be a big conversation over the next couple of days here before Friday night's match about the defensive play, not just the depth, but I'm talking about the defensive play. We're not where to put guys, but the calling and whatnot. Would you agree?
9: Yeah, just I want to see more from the defense, as you mentioned, kind of let's see what they can do. They're going to get more with Josh Bell. I mean, in terms of special teams, it's not like it was sunny out with a little breeze. That was a windy game in Calgary.
7: Yeah.
9: Let's take that into account here before we completely say Alex Hale needs to be on the first flight out of here.
7: Well, we were bringing back Lawther.
9: Making that trade.
6: Ottawa's not taking that trade. He's 7-for-7 this season.
7: You know what we should do? We should break down the ratio. And the impact of the ratio.
6: We're all right with that.
7: If we bring in an American kicker.
6: That gave me a headache on the postgame show, trying to figure that out. Britton Gray is with us, our Green Zone Rider reporter.
7: They're going to simplify the ratio. I'm telling you, I should almost put it on the board.
6: It's right there. Grab the marker. Meanwhile, no practice today, so we will have to wait for an update on AJ Ouellette. That'll be something to discuss. Also, I'm interested if they'll be wearing any different helmets ahead of Friday's game. They usually, like Obsidian Green week, they usually have the Obsidian Green helmets at practice, do they not?
9: Yeah, the helmet is a good indication about what jerseys they're going to be wearing.
6: And who's going to play.
9: I'm very interested in seeing if they come out with a brand new kind of jersey for this. That's been kind of the thing with the CFL this year. That's what it feels like it is. BC has a new white jersey. The Red Blacks introduced a new white jersey. Calgary. Are the Riders going to do that? And part of me wonders if someone somewhere has told the CFL, hey, this demographic you're trying to reach, they really like a nice white jersey, and maybe that this is their push to get more merchandise.
7: Clearly,
9: out there.
7: I'm not in that demo because I dislike the whites.
6: Yeah, because you get mustard all over it.
7: Yeah, and ketchup.
6: Salsa.
7: You can't sit there and bow down on a hot dog with all whites.
9: I saw one of those BC Lions all white jerseys at the tailgating when the guys had him down there. I was like, this looks real slick up close. Then you're in the media box. You're like, good luck to whoever's calling this game because you can't see any of those numbers from up here.
6: Oh, it's not good.
7: The Friday frost is coming. Yeah,
6: it's the Prairie Blizzard game on Friday.
7: And we don't have any update on any injuries, including Hughes.
9: No, nothing yet. We'll know when we get out there to practice tomorrow.
7: Now, that can be an injury that doesn't end your season. Like, if it's a tear or
6: the Achilles?
7: Achilles.
6: Ooh, I think the only guy I ever remember coming back in season from an Achilles strain was that linebacker for Baltimore. Was it Terrell Suggs or someone like that? He only was out 4 months, which is ridiculously short.
7: Yeah.
6: But most often you're
7: that's it.
6: You're done. So. Okay, Britton, let's get to your Ottawa Senators. No more Brady Tkachuk. How are you feeling on this Monday? Are you still grieving? What stage of grief are you that
9: there,
6: Brady Tkachuk?
9: There was no anger? Stage of grief when I
6: sadness,
9: saw it. There
6: acceptance.
9: It was just, okay, whatever.
6: So you're still in shock. You'll get to anger soon.
9: There's no anger. Have you noticed, has anyone from the Ottawa Senators, has his teammates said, hey, we're going to miss you, Brady? Thanks for being such a good teammate,
7: well,
9: Brady.
7: Well, you know what?
6: They're all in Cabo. They're busy.
7: Hold on. I wanted to bring that up, but I don't know. I don't.
6: Well, Bruce Garriott hinted at it, that the locker room may not be totally opposed to removing Brady Tkachuk from the situation.
7: I think that's part of the reason why Steve Staios made the deal he did, because he got no roster players. He got all picks. He's going to have to deal those picks for whatever deficiency he sees on the team, which is probably defense, right? So he's going to probably bolster the back end.
6: Well, I think he needs a winger now.
7: He needs a scorer. Well,
9: Jason Robertson, come on down to Ottawa.
7: Okay.
6: But do you agree with that assessment that maybe Brady had worn out his welcome as captain in Ottawa?
9: 100%. I think when you look at it now, it's Steve Staios or another columnist said it. He came in just uninterested ever since the Four Nations. Congrats, Brady. You had 0 points in your playoffs. You had a meaningless fight at the first game and did nothing.
6: Yeah.
9: When you look at it now, he was checked out, and you can tell because no teammate has wished him, hey, good luck. Sorry, we're going to miss you. There's been zero on that front.
6: I wonder how much of that podcast when his dad was talking about goaltending and people were like, is he talking about Linus Ullmark? Like, what's happening? And Brady was all, oh, no, we were talking about my brother's team, which made it better somehow. Like,
7: I bet you Steve pulled Travis Green aside when they had their end of season meeting with Brady, and whatever the conversation was, I might be interested in not coming back after my 2 years or whatever that conversation was. And then I bet he sat down and talked to a bunch of the guys from the team and went, you know what? Let's try to make this work and do it before the draft, because then he's got some leverage going into the draft with some picks, right?
6: Yes, he does.
9: Also, release the group chat.
6: The U.S. Olympic group
9: chat. What is in that group chat? It's got to be bordering on tampering with everything we've seen going.
7: Come on.
6: Yeah, I want Gare Bear's investigation into that. Thank you very much. He dealt with Babcock within a couple of days. Let's get into that.
7: Like, listen, group chat. You know who's involved in this. They're not the smartest bunch of grapes on the vine. So you know they're openly discussing in that chat things that they shouldn't be discussing. So at some point it's going to come out. At some point they're going to get caught here.
6: You'd think so.
7: Yeah.
6: And check Bill Zito and Bill Guerin's phone too.
7: Yes.
6: Jamie Locker, that's Britton Gray. He'll have the Riders covered at practice.
7: Chuckless or whatever as well.
6: Coming up. And Britton has a lot more online, CJME.com, CKOM.com. 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

0: Locker of the Year in the Green Zone. Some big numbers being put off by CFL players. Kian Schaefer-Baker, this is according to Rob Vanstone, the Riders historian, is number two Rider history in most yards in the first two games, receiving 295. Jeff Fairholm was over 300. But here's the twist. Most yards receiving after three games, Kian Schaefer-Baker's already fifth if he gets 0 yards against Toronto. If he gets 98, he will pass Ray Elgard's Rough Rider record for most receiving yards in the first three games. And Justin Rankin of the Edmonton Elks, he has a quest to go 1,000-1,000 receiving rushing. He needs 45 yards per game rushing right now after getting 281 in the first two games to get 1,000 rushing. He's at 145 receiving yards, 53.5 yards per game for the final 16 to get 1,000 receiving. He might just do it.
1: KSP player of the game or player of the week?
0: I think it's going to be Justin Rankin.
1: Yeah.
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10: The weather in Saskatchewan can change on the drop of a dime. Punishing, pounding rain, funnel clouds, wicked whipping wind. 650 CKOM takes weather coverage seriously. We're staffed 7 days a week to bring you breaking weather coverage. 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
12: I'm Jeff Smith with your 650 CKOM News Update. A Melville man is describing the events that unfolded right across from his back deck. Two RCMP officers are in hospital in Regina. After a shooting in Melville, a suspect is in custody. Damian Gable says he had to restrain himself from rushing to help the officers after they were struck by bullets. The sight of funnel clouds in North Saskatoon this afternoon had people grabbing their phones for pictures and videos. There was a funnel cloud advisory and at one point a tornado watch as well. A search continued near the Saskatoon Weir Monday for any sign of a jet skier who went over the weir and disappeared on Saturday. A boom that normally keeps motors away from the weir was damaged during a recent rapid water flow event. A beloved but aging resident of Saskatoon's forestry farm has died. The health of 19-year-old Cassie, the snow leopard, had been declining for some time. Cassie was euthanized after a careful assessment of his condition and quality of life. CKOM weather for Monday night, showers and thunderstorms, 5 to 10 millimeters expected, low 11. Tuesday, more clouds moving in with a slight chance of showers or thunderstorms, high 21. That's your 650 CKOM news update. I'm Jeff Smith.
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2: Jamie and Locker with you on this Monday afternoon. I hope you had a great Father's Day weekend. I know it was a little rainy on Sunday, so didn't get the tea time in I was hoping to do, but that's fine. We'll get it a little later.
3: Are you going to go golfing with the boy?
2: Yeah.
3: Good for you.
2: Daughter sometimes swings the clubs as well. We went to Mandalorian and Grogu instead.
3: Ah, how was that? Was that any good?
2: I'll say there's a couple of parts could have been shortened that it didn't need to be 2 hours and 15 minutes.
3: Okay.
2: But overall, if you're a fan of the Mandalorian programs on Disney Plus, you'd be a fan of it's like one long episode.
3: By the way, I talked about Disclosure Day.
2: Did you go see it?
3: I did, yeah. Fantastic.
2: And do aliens exist?
3: I believe they do. I've always thought that.
2: Wait, I thought that movie was supposed to tell all the answers, no?
3: It's a fictional account.
2: Oh.
3: But
2: I thought it was a documentary.
3: What I really liked about Disclosure Day was that Spielberg took a lot of elements from the UFO world, the extraterrestrial world, the one that I probably spent a little more time than I should admit, an unhealthy amount of time investigating and podcasting.
2: Investigating?
3: And yes.
2: You're investigating?
3: I'm doing my own investigation.
2: Oh, okay.
3: So anyway, he took a lot of stuff. I'll just give you one example. So there's a famous story about Nixon getting drunk one night and taking his drinking buddy, Jackie Gleason, who was a fanatic about UFOs, to some like compound where they had like UFO material or biologicals or whatever the case might be, and showing him that. And that's actually come out. That's a true story. Hmm. So he weaved that into the story in Disclosure Day. I've heard a couple of people that have commented one way or the other about this movie not being great. Man, if you're like me and you're into UFOs, it's phenomenal. It's really good.
2: There you go.
3: A lot of people that are into it probably already seen it.
2: Siskel and Ebert, Nine Locker, with you here in the Green Zone.
3: Very good. Very good movie.
2: Is it a two thumbs up for an alien nerd?
3: Yeah. Oh, yeah. Yeah, yeah.
2: Yeah, it's two thumbs up for a Star Wars nerd.
3: I get that a lot of people are probably doing Toy Story 5, and I understand that.
2: Okay, don't get me started on Toy Story 5. I have some very, very, very passionate takes on Toy Story, and a lot of people disagree with it.
3: What is your take on Toy Story 5?
2: There shouldn't have never been a 4 or a 5.
3: Okay.
2: When he drops those things off with Bonnie, it's over. I cried once already, Toy Story. I don't need to do it two more times.
3: I don't think I saw two or three.
2: Really?
3: Yeah.
2: I thought your kids would be right in the age wheelhouse of Toy Stories.
3: One. Maybe I saw two. I don't remember them.
2: Or did Deb take the girls and you stayed home and did your alien research?
3: No, when there was a big family movie like that and the kids were in that, I was the movie guy.
2: Yeah.
3: I was taking the kids to the movie.
2: Now, in saying that, the family does want to go see Toy Story 5, so I'll
3: probably get tagged.
2: I'll probably just tag along.
3: Dragged along. Yeah. That seems like a strong move.
2: Now, Jamie Locker with you here on the Green Zone. Let's crack open the fan line.
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3: What was that?
2: Give us a call. And yeah, that's good advice, though. Please, you know, swallow your food first before you give us a ring.
3: He's got a little time on his hands, apparently.
2: Well, that was the great Dallas Dole once again, I'm pretty sure.
3: Oh, okay. All right. Dallas.
2: Brady Tkachuk traded to the Ottawa Senators. The Riders are 2-0 to start the season. Keith Tkachuk gets into the Hockey Hall of Fame before Patty Marleau? Really?
3: Well,

0: one guy much as has I an hate NHL the record. The other guy doesn't.
1: Chuck, I don't know if today's a good day for me to be commenting on old man Tkachuk getting into the Hockey Hall of Fame. We should maybe just sidestep that conversation.
2: Well, Patrice Bergeron was a no-brainer.
1: I think we could focus on the other members of the Hall, new inductees.
2: Yeah, Patrice Bergeron, Carey Price going into the Hall, Pekka Rinne as well, the goaltender of the Nashville Predators. Although someone texted in this, and it's an interesting thought. Of the four players mentioned making it to the Hall of Fame, has one, only one, actually won a Stanley Cup? Of course, Patrice Bergeron did with the Boston Bruins.
1: Yeah.
2: I don't want to talk about that.
1: That isn't always the benchmark for the Hall. But
2: of the four, it's true. Three of the four, Keith, Carey Price, Pekka Rinne, zero Stanley Cups, one. When you talk about individual trophies, Keith Tkachuk, I don't think Keith Tkachuk ever won an individual trophy in his life, in his career. Now, either did Patrick Marleau, to be fair.
1: You mean he didn't win any of the awards that the players vote on?
2: I know.
1: I wonder why.
2: Then you have Pekka Rinne won one Vezina, and then Carey Price has the Hart Trophy, Vezina Trophy, Williams, Jennings. I think also Pekka Rinne might have won one of those once. But this year, like last year where there was a bunch of first ballot Hall of Famer guys that were going in, this year it was Patrice Bergeron. He's a first ballot Hall of Famer. So it was like, okay, who's left that should get a call? Now, Keith has been waiting a lot longer than Patrick Marleau has, but I think most games played in NHL history at over 1,700 should count for something when it comes to the Hockey Hall of Fame.
1: Yeah.
2: And he got votes for the Selke a bunch, the Lady Byng Trophy a bunch, and I think 4 years he got votes for the Hart Trophy. Never won those trophies, but was getting on the
1: ballot. Marlowe's got to go in. I don't hate that he's not in right now. Tkachuk was on the sidelines for a long time.
2: Yes.
1: And maybe they might have put him in there just to
2: what?
1: Shut him up.
2: Yeah, maybe. But my conspiracy hat's on this one.
1: Why? Because
2: yesterday it was Brady was at a family event when he got traded. And I'm like, was this all a work? Like, did they already know the trade and they waited to announce it right before Daddy got into the Hall of Fame? Like, that, it feels like, is this a coincidence that Brady and all this happens with the Tkachuk family in a 24-hour window? Sometimes I don't believe in coincidences.
1: I think we could all celebrate here in Canada that this is now a Tkachuk-less country and that we don't have to worry about him, any of the Tkachuk family, being on any representing any Canadian teams. I think that's the way we should look at it.
2: But the bigger topic of the Tkachuks is Brady's trade. He goes from Ottawa to Florida. And you're the hockey fan out there right now. We want to hear from you on how you feel about where the game is going on no trade clauses and players giving 2, 3, 4 teams to the general manager. They're the players who demanded a no trade clause. They're the players who signed 8-year contracts and a no trade clause as a commitment to the organization. And now they are allowed to hold the team ransom. To go to the team they want. Yes, that's great for the player. It absolutely is. But for fan bases and general managers and organizations, it's not.
1: Hockey as a whole.
2: And something needs to happen.
1: I agree.
2: And I don't think Gary Bettman wants to get in the way of it. I think it's on the general managers themselves that they have to put their foot down. And you want them to have them hold out like Kate Dillon. And no, that's never going to happen. I think it's actually against the CBA to have a purposely bench a player. To dress them and then just have them sit.
1: Let them play one shift.
2: Plus, you're wasting a roster spot. You're doing damage to your roster holding a guy that like that.
1: I'd still do it.
2: What needs to happen is the general managers need to put in their own no trade clauses.
1: Yeah.
2: Going, if player A, Brady Tkachuk, comes to GM Steve Staios and says, I want to be traded. Steve goes, okay, your trade, like in the contract, if you come to me and want out of this contract that you signed and agreed
1: reasonable to,
2: it should be null and void. That no trade clause 100%. Should be eradicated. And Steve Stales has 31 teams he can work with rather than apparently one.
1: So here's my issue with it is, like, I understand that for years and years and years that players were probably taken advantage of. Not probably. They were.
2: No, absolutely.
1: Organizations took advantage of them.
2: The amount of money like Gordie Howe and all those guys were making compared to the money. And even, you know, we
1: and everything
2: get
1: is,
2: into the Allen.
1: Everything is stuff. Cyclical, right? Like you'll swing. We saw that with the woke movement, right? You swing one way and then it kind of eases it back a little bit. You know, it's sort of coming back the other way around, right? Mm-hmm. And I think you're going to see a situation. And I think you, like, listen, if we're talking about it, you're telling me that the general managers aren't having a conversation about it. I think you're going to have to look at each individual situation separately, right? And I think, again, we said it when we had Britton on. I think over time, we're going to learn more about how it was just time for Brady to leave Ottawa. And that part of the reason why Steve Staios did what he did and took what he took and let that happen was because it was probably better for the team to move forward without that guy. He's a problem. That podcast is a problem. His dad's a problem. His brother's a problem. And he kept quiet for the most part.
2: Well, just them opening their mouths is a problem.
1: It's a problem. They're not conscientious people. They don't care about other people's feelings. Like, you get that sense when you listen to that podcast. It's all about them. They don't care. I don't think they're great teammates. And I think Brady ended up becoming not a great teammate. If he was at one point, he might have been.
2: The Keith Tkachuk comments when he was going on about, like, goaltenders, oh, I felt bad, so I can't play. When Linus Allmark has been very open, and now I know they said, oh, no, that was about Bobrovsky.
1: Why does that make it right?
2: It doesn't make it any better.
1: No, it doesn't. No.
2: But come on. That's BS in my mind. Keith was talking about Linus Allmark, and that's completely offside. And as a captain of that organization, there's no surprise that there's rumors and rumblings, and I think it's Bruce Garriock reporting on it, that this move probably doesn't have a lot of Ottawa Senators upset today.
1: No. We're talking about the players, right? Not fans. Fans have a right to be upset, right? I hope Steve Staios can somehow leverage those picks to actually get what he needs to actually take a good run at the playoffs next year. Because I'd like to see the Sens actually do better in the playoffs than the Florida Panthers. That's what I'd like to see. But this will swing back another way. But it's going to take a GM to put his foot down and, like an Yzerman in this Larkin situation, and go, you know what? No, I am not bending over just because you want to go play with your buddies. Like, I've got a team to run here. So he's going to get the deal that he wants, or that kid's coming back.
2: 1-877-332-8255. The fan line is open here on 980 CJME and 650 CKOM.
3: 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There it is. 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
2: Jamie and Locker with you here on the Green Zone. Brady Tkachuk, traded to the Florida Panthers. And
1: see ya.
2: Corey says, as soon as a player requests the trade, that clause should be null and void in the no trade clauses and no move clauses being handed out like free samples at the grocery store. I think the trade was great return for the Bash brother too. Ninth overall, 25th overall, a first in 2029, which is a conditional. It's top 10 protected. So if Florida gets a top 10 pick,
1: I'm surprised
2: they'd keep it, and then it would
1: he didn't get a roster player. Yeah, I'm very
2: he's about
1: surprised.
2: To
1: for Kachuk.
2: He's about to. He's gonna make that move before the draft and get a roster player. It'll be interesting to see who Steve Staios nabs to bring into Ottawa.
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1: From the national newsroom of the Canadian Press, I'm Hannah Stoles. Police in Montreal have identified the officer killed in Monday's shooting. 34-year-old Mohamed Lamin Benradwan was killed in the line of duty when officers responding to reports of an armed man at a hotel were met with gunfire. A second police officer was seriously injured in the attack that also claimed the life of a civilian and the suspect. Montreal's police chief says it was a very sad day.
2: It's a nightmare. But we have to be solid. We have to be solid for our lady police officer who survived.
1: Following the shooting, police agencies in BC were warned about the possible existence of a manifesto encouraging violence against police officers. It isn't yet known if these are connected. The transportation minister says a longer trip is worth adding a stop to a planned high-speed rail line between Toronto and Quebec City. Stephen McKinnon has directed Aalto to consider an additional stop in Kingston, Ontario. McGill University professor Ahmed Eljanidi co-authored a study of the line in March and says each stop adds an extra 15 to 30 minutes to the length of the trip. McKinnon concedes it would result in longer travel times, but argues it wouldn't be enough to discourage ridership, and it would draw more ridership in Kingston. UN Secretary General Antonio Guterres is calling on AI companies to release information about their ecological footprint. Speaking at the London Climate Action Week, he proposed the AI Environmental Transparency Initiative to help measure and disclose the impact of the increasingly in-demand technology. He says AI companies should also commit to powering their facilities with electricity produced with renewable technologies by 2030. Fans are wondering about the small green device Canadian midfielder Ismaël Koné was breathing from as he was taken off the World Cup soccer field in Vancouver last week. Koné's leg was broken in two places after a tackle during Thursday's game against Qatar. Team Canada officials confirmed the inhaler was Penthrox, a fast-acting, non-opioid pain medication that's self-administered. BC rehabilitation specialist Dr. Paul Winston says one of the drug's key features is that it's administered by the patient directly.
3: One of the reasons why people like it is, one, is it's self-administered. In fact, you have to do it yourself. If you can't hold it yourself, you're not allowed to do it.
1: Penthrox was approved by Health Canada in 2022. Today marks the beginning of Amazon Prime Day.
4: When it comes to deals, don't expect dramatically steeper discounts when compared to last year's Prime Day. Adobe anticipates categories like appliances will be discounted about 18% as opposed to 17% last year. Meanwhile, computers will shave 13% off compared to 12% in 2025. Even still, Adobe says these are likely to be the biggest discounts on Amazon until the holiday shopping season kicks off in November. Mike Dubusky, ABC News.
1: This is the Canadian Press. In sports, Shane Bieber will be on the mound tonight when the Toronto Blue Jays host the Houston Astros. The Jays' right-hander has been sidelined since the spring training with elbow inflammation. Manager John Schneider expressed his pleasure with the team's at-bats and defensive play.
5: I think kind of just the at-bats up and down, kind of guys doing their part. And, you know, you can't always rely on a couple three-run homers, you know, to get you back in a game.
1: The Jays won last night's opener 4-2 and have won five of their last six. There are four games in the World Cup today, including a must-win Group L match at Toronto Stadium for both Panama and Croatia. It will be the second straight game in Toronto for Panama, which lost 1-0 to Ghana. Elsewhere, England and Ghana play in Boston, Portugal and Uzbekistan meet in Houston, and Colombia and Congo DR square off in Mexico. And the KPMG Women's PGA Championship again has the largest purse in women's golf. It goes up to $13 million this year. From the Canadian Press, I'm Hannah Stoles.
6: I'm Jeff Smith with your 650 CKOM News Update. A Melville man is describing the events that unfolded right across from his back deck. Two RCMP officers are in hospital in Regina. After a shooting in Melville, a suspect is in custody. Damian Gable says he had to restrain himself from rushing to help the officers after they were struck by bullets. The sight of funnel clouds in North Saskatoon this afternoon had people grabbing their phones for pictures and videos. There was a funnel cloud advisory and at one point a tornado watch as well. A search continued near the Saskatoon Weir Monday for any sign of a jet skier who went over the weir and disappeared on Saturday. A boom that normally keeps boaters away from the weir was damaged during a recent rapid water flow event. A beloved but aging resident of Saskatoon's forestry farm has died. The health of 19-year-old Kazzy the snow leopard had been declining for some time. Kazzy was euthanized after a careful assessment of his condition and quality of life. CKOM weather for Monday night, showers and thunderstorms, 5 to 10 millimeters expected, low 11. Tuesday, more clouds moving in with a slight chance of showers or thunderstorms, high 21. That's your 650 CKOM news update. I'm Jeff Smith.
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13: Turning now to my next guest, who happens to be Bronwyn Eyre. Bronwyn, well-known in Saskatchewan, former Attorney General and Justice Minister. And Bronwyn, now a senior fellow at the Aristotle Foundation for Public Policy. And she joins us now to talk about a couple of things. Bronwyn, welcome to the program. There we are. Hello.
14: Hi.
13: How are you today?
14: Great.
13: So some stuff that caught my eye recently I wanted to talk to you about for our Saskatoon audience more than anything. You've been doing a lot of social media posting about the current new library that is, I guess, about 6 months or maybe 8 months away from being completed and opened in downtown Saskatoon. What is it about that library that's got you so concerned?
14: Well, I think that there are some issues that should be addressed more transparently, and certainly should have been addressed about the current library situation before a new library was built. I think there doesn't appear to be any real plan to address in that new library what those issues are. And you mentioned the social media posts. I mean, people have shared their experiences on there about open drug use and excrement and the rest. It's pretty eye popping in terms of some of the social needs, let's call them, which are presenting there. I also think just on the cost front, Brent. I mean, we know that the new library, is going to cost $150 million. Roughly a quarter of that, says the library, $32 million has been saved, as they put it, through the collection of the library levy, which has gone up every year since 2009, and they say the levy is going to cover debt repayment and operating costs. But the city has borrowed $45 million of a total of $67 million, and there are interest rates in there which are going to inflate the cost at least $40 million. So there's a lot of, you know, voodoo stuff going on there. And one of the reasons that I posted was because, you know, it's unknown to most people. Certainly it is to me, you know, what the ongoing cost of operations and just basic maintenance of the library are going to be. You've got all those windows. So there's going to be air conditioning, washing the windows, glass replacements, very expensive. If that is needed down the road, you know, is that part of the overall $150 million? And so on. So, you know, costs don't end the day that you open the doors. And I just think there are a lot of questions out there you know, including from me, and frankly, quite a lot of cynicism.
13: Are you getting any reaction from the board, from the people at the library about your concerns?
14: No, I you know, I've done research on what their position was on the budget, and I see, you know, what they have put out there, but no, you haven't heard that from them directly or on the post. I mean, again, there is talk of donors, and that's another thing they've put out there, which will minimize the cost. And, you know, I did a basic Google search. I see that BHP donated $450,000. Again, that's very, very nice, but it's nowhere close to $67 million. So I think there are just some questions out there, justifiable questions. And you know, people have also said, and I thought one gentleman made a really excellent point, that for major projects over $100 million, maybe it's time that we look at referenda on these issues. And, you know, I do agree with that. I mean, priorities should be set that the people of Saskatoon are on board with. And, you know, you just mentioned on your newscast, you know, the Eastside Leisure Center. So sort of here we go again on, you know, way higher cost than anticipated, much more borrowing than maybe anticipated. And I think, you know, people have concerns about that.
13: I think a lot of people like the idea of a new library, but they're concerned that if the new library offers the same services as the old library, are we not just opening the door to keeping all of those social problems in the face of people who want to make use of the library with their children, with themselves? We clearly need a plan or some insight into how this is going to operate differently so we don't see those problems.
14: Yeah, I totally agree. And, I mean, we all love the library, right? I mean, I spent a lot of time in that library. My mom worked there at one time. My dad spent a lot of time in the local history department, you know, the reading room. I took my son there. But it was about, 15 years ago that these stories started surfacing about, you know, the bed bugs and the high social needs and all of that. And as I say, I just think that you're right. I think those issues had to be looked at before we went ahead with building the new one, and at such a huge cost.
13: It feels like at times, and this is just me as a citizen of Saskatoon, but it feels like at times that the whole library board and the operations of the library are almost a sacred cow that nobody will really touch or be critical of. Do you get that sense?
14: I don't know. I feel, I mean, yes, to a certain extent. I think that, again, there's a lot of non-knowledge. I mean, they have tried to put out there how they're supposedly funding this. And as I said, one of the things they're talking about is this levy, which I guess, to your point, you know, it's the library levy. Everyone believes in the library and therefore should believe in levies. But again, a levy, as you know, I mean, it's a payment toward a certain thing or a project, like an airport levy or a tourism levy. It's still taxpayer money. And again, I think if your levy is going to go up every single year, and they put out there, you have to sort of go digging for this stuff, but it is out there that if you have an assessed property value of $370,000 in 2024, you paid about $250 a year for library services, including costs toward the new library. And, you know, would most people agree with that? I guess. I'm not, you know, it's not nothing, right? $250 a year, plus now all the borrowing costs and everything else. So, to your point, I think just so much of this, you know, we don't have a city page that's going to be published anymore. Meetings are kind of, you know, you have to go digging for them. You have to, you know, if you're going to speak, you have to go through all these forms and everything else. I just think there's a sense that we're not connected on these decisions as much as maybe we used to be. And there just should be more open discussion and debate. Does everyone want a library? They want their levies to go up or not? You know, they should have a chance to weigh in more.
13: Bronwyn Ayer is my guest, Saskatchewan's former Attorney General and Justice Minister, senior fellow at the Aristotle Foundation for Public Policy. I've got two texts that have come in already in our time speaking here, Bronwyn, and both of them are saying Bronwyn for mayor. So that would be a good a good point to, you know, lay out there as well. So why are you doing this? Why are you making this a mission right now to bring attention to what you see are some issues with this new library? Of course, you were an MLA here in Saskatoon. Are you thinking perhaps civic politics, a return to civic politics for you at some point?
14: Well, who knows what the future holds, Brent? But honestly, I mean, first of all, politics is local. But I love the city. I miss it. I want my city back. And I think that there's a lot of feeling out there that there are real fundamental problems, whether it's on the spending side or the crime side, our downtown issues like this. You know, where people are having to look at cost of things which they're not necessarily very connected to. And I have posted, it's kind of freeing to be able to go there a little bit and speak, maybe go back to my old commentator self and hat on things that I do care about so much when it comes to the city.
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13: Now we're going to spend a few minutes with our business commentator, Paul Martin, to talk about some recent numbers that the folks with BHP announced regarding the second phase of the Jansen potash mine east of Saskatoon. Paul, welcome to the program. Sorry for getting you on a little late here today.
3: No, not at all.
13: Lots going on in the news cycle this morning. So this announcement that came from BHP saying that their second phase, stage two of this massive potash mine is going to be further delayed and it's going to cost a lot more money. Can you put all these numbers together for us and tell us what it means not only for BHP, but potentially maybe for the people of Saskatchewan?
3: Yeah, I'll give it a try. When you get projects of this magnitude, you always... First, they take a long time to do, so midway through, you're doing an analysis or review, and that's what BHP reported, is that they did a review of where they're at with stage two, and they've now concluded that it's going to take more time to get done, and as they say, time is money, so that drove up the price. They say it's going to take more time to do and also more materials, so basically... You know, you make your best guess of what you're going to do. You drill a hole a mile down and you start doing your work. You find out, oops, I needed some more of this or some more of that, I guess, is the way this thing sort of plays out. This has been one of the longest projects that you're ever going to see. I mean, you've got to remember way back when BHP started this thing. They were a better part of $4 or $5 billion into the project before they officially approved it. Now, I don't know what your R&D budget is to explore things, but this one's pretty significant. Yeah. When a company can spend, you know, upwards of billions of dollars before they even decide green light, red light on the project. Now, ultimately, they green lighted this one. And maybe it's just the way they do things, is they're very meticulous about it. And so the consequence, they've come back and said to the market, it's going to cost more. And I suppose from the perspective of a publicly traded company, you want to be as open and transparent as you can with the marketplace so investors can make informed decisions. And as a consequence, as an analyst, which I am not, I'm more a commentator, but, you know, the analysts will take those numbers and then they will put them into their models and say, all right, this project is scheduled to last somewhere between 60 and 100 years of potash production. Prices, as we've seen them move, here's what we estimate the project will yield over 100 years of existence. And then they value that. The company has said we, as a consequence, are taking an impairment on our accounting. That's really more an accounting thing, just to warn those analysts that it's going to take longer to pay this thing out based on, you know, it costs more, so we're going to have to produce more in order to get enough return, in order to return everyone's investment. So that's basically where it's at. Nothing really has changed for Saskatchewan other than, construction and investment flows and capital into the province are, these are things that really lift an economy. They're foundational. Nothing happens till somebody makes an investment. So on the negative side for BHP, it's going to cost more and take longer. If you're looking at it purely from a Saskatchewan perspective, we're going to have the biggest mining company in the world spending an extra 2 years of devoting more capital into the province. So probably from an economic lift perspective, that's almost welcome news.
13: You know, it's interesting, though, as a homeowner and you get a quote done on a renovation, to see it go from $5 billion to $7 billion, that's a dramatic increase on this second stage. Have they said anything in particular as to why there is such a significant increase in that estimate?
3: No, they haven't really detailed it. I mean, they did some additional engineering, and they're still not completed on the engineering. So the, you know, it's, this is their best guesstimate as to where they are right now. But all they've alluded to is more time and more materials. So, added costs, for those. And, you know, are we done with this? Who knows? I mean, projects of this magnitude, even as you say, when you renovate a home, you get a best guess and an estimate from the contractor. Then they come along and say, well, guess what we found that we didn't know was there. And so you get a change order. And this is probably the same kind of thing you see here. We didn't know that the ground looked exactly like that. And it's going to take more of this or that in order to make this a safe project. But, you know, at the end of the day, this company is still the biggest mining company in the world, and they're committed to potash. And this is the first time they've gone into potash. And remember when they first came in, that was like 15 years ago, they decided that they were going to diversify from really hard rock mining into potash. They said, we are not a player in the game, but we are the biggest mining company in the world. So if we enter a new vertical like potash, we're not going to come in and be number 16 in the game. We're going to come in and be number one or number two. Mm-hmm. So how did they do that? They had two choices. One is you build it or you buy it. And remember they tried to buy Potash Corp?
13: Yeah.
3: And so that would have made them number one, right? And they failed in that, but it gave Potash Corp a valuation of $40 billion with the bid they made. So effectively, BHP said 15 years ago they had $40 billion to get themselves into the game. Well, they're a long ways from that. Now, Jansen will be about 60% of what Potash Corp, now Nutrien, produces. And so, you know, they won't get fully up to number one, but they will certainly have been able to build it for, people were saying at the time it's not economical, but they look at it now, maybe it's not so far off what they originally estimated it would cost to get in.
13: Well, and who knows where the price of potash is going to go, but one, as we always say, is Saskatchewan's got the world, what the world needs, and one of those, of course, is potash. And it just, for me, to get my head around the incredible resource, the depth and the breadth of that potash deposit, must be incredible to think about what's under the ground there when you look at them spending billions of dollars like this to get it out of there.
3: You're absolutely right. You know, years ago, I was on a junket with Potash Corp back then. They were going to New York to talk to brokers and analysts and all of those guys. And, you know, they very graciously at that time allowed me to get down on the floor of the New York Stock Exchange. But it was also, they had just got into phosphate. So they took all the analysts from Canada, all the analysts from the U.S., and they let a local little reporter from Saskatoon jump on the plane with them, and they went down to take a look at the phosphate resources they had in North Carolina. But one of the conversations that happened there was the Potash Corp executives told me that because it was so new in New York on the exchange, they said, we notice in your statements you don't have any money for exploration. And they said, yeah, because we have 300 years of supply already. And they said, that's good enough. And, that just puts into scale the kind of context of just how much potash we have here.
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33: Melville shooting. The latest after RCMP officers are wounded.
34: Oh, I was scared. I was scared. I was like, I'm watching Cops Live, but this is live, man. These bullets could come through my window at any time.
33: We talk with a neighbor.
31: And new details emerge after a jet ski goes over the Saskatoon Weir.
33: For today, chance of showers, a high of 19. Right now, in downtown Saskatoon, it's cloudy and 12.

0: heading into Saskatoon on number 5 highway. Funnel clouds. Two of them by Meacham.
1: Saskatoon was under a tornado watch for most of the afternoon, while other areas were under a severe thunderstorm watch. What's ahead for today? Mark Loshak will have your weather details in a moment.
2: This morning, a major development after two RCMP officers were shot and seriously wounded in Melville.
1: A 55-year-old man from Melville has been charged with two counts of attempted murder. Marcus Dodge will be in a Yorkton courtroom this morning.
2: Reporter Jillian Massey was in Melville yesterday and takes us to the neighborhood where one man says he heard gunfire across the street.
3: Bang, bang, bang, bang, bang, bang. Five shots, big shots, like, and you can hear the whistle after the bang.
4: Richard Gable says he hit the floor in his home as soon as he heard gunfire.
3: And then I could smell gunpowder. I was like, holy Christ, man, like, that's what the hell is going on? This is the little town of Melville.
4: Gable took a video earlier in the evening of the suspect arguing with their neighbor.
5: Stay off his property.
4: He says he heard gunshots later after the police were called. While Gable cowered in his home, he says he wondered if the bullets would hit his house next. In Melville, Jillian Massey, 650 CKOM.
1: 650 CKOM also talked with the mayor of Melville, Joe Kerwin.
6: It's a shock and it's sad, and we're sad for the people. Our thoughts and prayers are with the two officers. Hopefully they recover well.
1: Kerwin says the priority right now is supporting the officers and their families. CKOM will keep you updated on this developing story.
2: This morning in Montreal, the shock is still settling in.
7: It's a nightmare. We have to be solid. We have to be solid for our lady police officer who survived.
1: Officers responded yesterday to reports of an armed man at a hotel, and they were met with gunfire. 34-year-old Constable Mohammed Lamine Bahamran was killed. He wasn't even scheduled to work, but had taken a shift to earn some extra money. A second police officer was seriously injured in the attack. The shooting also claimed the life of a civilian and the suspect.
2: Meanwhile, police in Surrey, BC say forces across the province were warned about a possible anti-police manifesto after the officer was killed in Montreal.
8: Police in British Columbia were advised that there is the possibility of either documentation or some type of manifesto that is rumored to be out there calling on individuals to target and commit violence against police officers.
2: Staff Sergeant Lindsay Houghton with the Surrey Police Service.
1: This morning we've learned the usual string of boys that crossed the river just before the current hits the weir wasn't there when the jet skier went over the weir on Saturday. The city says the boys were damaged because of the very strong flow and is right now working to reinstall them. Saskatoon firefighters were back at the weir yesterday, continuing the search for the body of the jet skier.
2: Happening in just a few days, the vice president of the Saskatchewan Public Safety Agency, Steve Roberts, is starting his retirement early. It comes just a little more than a week after an independent review into the government's 2025 wildfire response. It found the SPSA wasn't fully prepared for a wildfire season of the scale we had last year, the worst in the province's history. Robert's last day will be June 30th.
1: This morning, two more people have been arrested in connection with the alleged plot to attack the White House's UFC event earlier this month. That brings to seven those who are facing charges. One of them alleged to have discussed in detail with the group how drones could be rigged with explosives.
2: This morning, the Guthrie family is still searching for answers in the disappearance of their mother. Nancy was taken from her Arizona home in February, and now investigators are confirming there was a second ransom note. The first one demanded millions in cryptocurrency. This second note claimed the mom of Today's Show host Savannah Guthrie died shortly after she was taken.
1: While the province deals with plenty of rain recently, Europe is melting. Heat alerts posted Monday for 26 countries from Ireland to Greece. France has ordered the closure of more than 800 schools, while Spain closed a World Cup fan zone. The heat with highs above 38 degrees, that's 100 degrees Fahrenheit, is expected to last until at least the end of the week.
2: To the Ball Diamond, and a new face in the Saskatoon Berries dugout just happens to be one of the most decorated pitchers in Saskatchewan baseball history.
1: CKOM Green Zone sports reporter Scott Roblin takes a closer look at Dustin Mulliken's early season impact on the Berries pitching staff.
9: Saskatoon Berries pitcher Jackson Fox has been given some blunt advice by new pitching consultant Dustin Mulliken.
10: He came out there and told me, he's like, y'all throw it in, guys, you're being too much in the middle of the plate, which is what I needed to hear.
9: A member of the Saskatchewan Baseball

0: Baseball Hall of Fame, Regina's Mullican is sharing major league experience from his 2016 season with the Detroit Tigers.
1: That's an unbelievable organization here, right? Like, everybody's awesome. It's like everybody helps me out.
0: And head coach Joe Carnahan says the Berries are seeing an immediate impact.
2: He's brought a lot to the team already, and just his presence, his knowledge, and just the way he is with the guys.
0: From Cairns Field, Scott Roblin, 650 CKOM.
3: 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It's 5:36. Mark Loshak in with the weather. Enough of the rain.
4: Hello? Hello? There we are. Yeah, well, hopefully enough of the rain. We still got clouds right now, though, and we're calling for another 60% chance of rain for today. Your Saskatoon morning weather getting up to about 19 degrees. We'll have another 30% chance tonight, 9. Tomorrow, another 30% chance. And warming up, though, 22. Around the province, 11s everywhere, pretty much. Regina, Kindersley, Humboldt, Watrous, Swift Current, the Battlefords, all at 11. 12s in Yorkton and Prince Albert. In Saskatoon, we got clouds. Wind is out of the northeast at 20. It is 12 degrees. That's time for sports from the Green Zone, Gerald Bowman. Gerald, the Toronto Blue Jays are back to 500 for the first time since the end of May.
3: Toronto with a 4-2 win over Houston last night. Manager John Schneider happy with the team's at-bats and defensive play as the team has won 5 of its last 6 games.
5: You can't always rely on a couple 3-run homers, you know, to get you back in a game. But I think up and down, guys kind of doing their part. And I thought tonight we played really good defense again.
3: The Jays take on the Astros again today. Shane Bieber will be on the mound. Western Canadian Baseball League action from last night. It was the Saskatoon Berries over the Moose Jaw Miller Express, 7-5. Jamie and Locker now join us with their views on the NHL Hockey Hall of Fame.
6: Hockey Hall of Fame announcement, and, well, what a couple of days for the Tkachuk family. Keith Tkachuk's going to the Hockey Hall of Fame, although I will admit I was disappointed I didn't see Patty Marleau's name on that list from Aykroyd, Saskatchewan. Most games played ever in NHL history.
7: He'll be in soon.
6: Should get you into the Hockey Hall of Fame.
7: Yeah. Carey Price, that was a no-brainer, obviously.
6: Pekka Rinne was interesting to see as well.
7: I didn't hate that. And Bergeron, I think we all expected.
6: He was the first ballot guy. Yeah. And it's good to see Brian Burke go in, too, as a builder.
3: A major shakeup in the NBA, and man, I hope I get this name right. Giannis Antetokounmpo was traded to the Miami Heat, while Tyler Hero and several other players and draft picks are heading to the Milwaukee Bucks. Milwaukee also getting 3 first-round picks. Catch the Green Zone today from 2 until 6 on 650 CKOM. I'm Gerald Bowman.
4: 5:39, it's time for the Wood File. Here's Murray Wood.
8: Our thoughts are, of course, with the 2 RCMP officers in Melville wounded after being shot Sunday evening. Once again, RCMP could be quicker to release information in such an instance, if only to counter rumors. It's understandable that that's not their first priority, but as the hours ticked by, people were speculating on social media. We confirmed from multiple sources that 2 officers were wounded and were about to do a story when RCMP put out a release. Well, that's what credible news organizations do. We'll always take a little longer, if need be, to ensure our information is correct, not merely hearsay. So yesterday, a police officer was shot and killed in Montreal, another officer recently in Toronto, and young men are being recruited as guns for hire in Toronto. This is the result of the liberal fixation on honest gun owners rather than criminals. Tighten our border on guns. Make penalties for improper possession of guns or their use in a crime extremely harsh. Honest gun owners will do nothing but cheer. I'm Murray Wood.
4: 5:40, your Saskatoon morning weather. We have another chance, a good chance of showers again today. 19 degrees, 60% chance. 30% tonight, 9, and same for tomorrow, 22. So we are warming up, and we're going to get back to some sunshine, hopefully soon. In Saskatoon, clouds, wind is out of the northeast at 20. It is 12 degrees. Well, we've had lots of rain. Sun is on the way. What are farmers thinking about this year's crops so far? We'll hear from Real Ag's Sean Haney. That's next.
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0: Well, that's what we've had for the last few days. Rain, and it looks like we'll get some more today. 60% chance of rain in 19. Then things are going to start to clear off. Clouds and 12 right now in Saskatoon. Well, what is the recipe for a bumper crop? Well, first you start with some good soil. You add some warm temperatures. You keep the weeds and the pests in check. Cross your fingers and hope Mother Nature delivers a good mix of rain and sun. Well, if you are a farmer, that's the million-dollar question this time of year, and most of the crops now are in the ground. And we checked in with Sean Haney, host of Real Agriculture, on the weekend to see how producers are feeling about this year's growing season so far.
1: Well, we got the late spring, but we really still have not heated up to any sort of extent, and moisture has been really the story of the year. This is not really consistent. Some have way too much. Some have a nice amount where things are looking better than they have in probably 10 plus years. And there are still some areas where, you know, because we went into the season so dry, still looking for a little bit of, they could use some more. The kind of continuing, not needing like 4 inches or 5 inches in a day like some people have seen. I had one farmer in Lancer, Saskatchewan, say to me he has not seen this kind of moisture since about 2016, which is 10 years ago. So we need Mother Nature to turn the heat on at some point here.
0: Well, hopefully we'll get to that. If you are farming this year, we'd like to hear from you. What is the outlook of your crop so far this year? Text at 1-877-332-8255. It is 544.
2: Good morning. Here are your top headlines. Two RCMP officers remain in hospital and a 55-year-old man remains in a cell. Marcus Dodge faces 11 charges in Sunday night shooting in Melville. It includes attempted murder and uttering threats and assault with a weapon tied to an argument before police arrived.
3: We are learning more about the Montreal police officer killed in a shooting yesterday. 34-year-old Mohamed Ben Radwan joined the service in 2021. A civilian and the suspect also died yesterday, and another officer was seriously hurt.
2: The orange buoys that normally float across the South Saskatchewan River near the University Bridge were not there on Saturday when a jet skier went over the weir. We're told they were damaged in the recent surge of water.
3: And animals are getting a lot of attention during the World Cup. There's a jaguar in Brazil that predicts winners. Merlin the duck, who's become the unofficial mascot of Mexico, and a rescue dog in Mexico City, decked out in sunglasses and a jersey. It's 5:45.
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0: The Saskatoon morning weather, it is a little cloudy out there right now. Looks like we'll get about a 60% chance of rain off and on today, 19. And then 30% for tonight, 9, 30% tomorrow, and warming up to 22. In Saskatoon, we got clouds and it's a little windy out there, too. Wind is gusting from 20 to 36 out of the northeast. It is 12 degrees. Two police officers were shot in Melville on Sunday. We'll find out exactly what happened and how they are next.
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0: Good morning. Welcome to a cloudy Tuesday, getting up to about 19 degrees for today. Now it is time for Mills Minutes. Here's Provincial News Director Sarah Mills.
1: The recent scathing report into the government's handling of the massive wildfire season does not make for easy reading. Agencies not working together, ill-prepared for handling the scale of the fires, no preparation or worst-case scenario planning. Government must and should do better and start now. We know our province will deal with wildfires each year, so there must be a coordinated approach where each agency staff involved know who does what and when. When fires hit, it shouldn't be an ad hoc approach, unclear of what next steps are because it's already been planned. And that's vital for those evacuated who need to feel reassured and looked after. And it isn't like our neighbouring provinces and BC don't handle similar situations, so let's share best practices. If that doesn't happen, it's a failure of this or any government. Those who live in the impacted areas deserve more. I'm Sarah Mills.
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0: Well, welcome to a cloudy Tuesday, getting up to about 19 degrees for today. More chances of rain. Getting better, though, as we head through the rest of the work week. It's 12 right now in Saskatoon. Well, yesterday we learned more from the RCMP about the shooting of two officers in Melville on Sunday night. Chief Superintendent Murray Chamberlain said the officers were responding to a reported domestic assault call. When the situation escalated, the two officers were shot, and of course, there was after that major police response, specialized RCMP teams, there was Saskatchewan Protection and Response Teams, Regina Police Service, SWAT, they all came to help. And about 5 hours later, the suspect came out of the home and was taken into custody. Chamberlain said both officers were in stable condition. Thank goodness.
5: This incident is a stark reminder of the danger police officers face every day. It highlights how unpredictable the work can be, and I'm proud of the professionalism and courage shown by all of our members last night. They continue to step forward to keep others safe despite knowing the risks. What started off as a report of an assault, something we attend to routinely, and it is a potentially life-changing call for two of our officers. I spent last night at the hospital with the officers and their loved ones. I'd like to thank the Melville EMS and staff at both Melville and Regina hospitals for caring for our members.
0: Our thoughts are with those two officers and their loved ones and everybody in Melville as at the detachment as they deal with the aftermath of this incident. The investigation is ongoing, and CKOM will be bringing you up to date on any more information as it becomes available. It is 5:53. Well, summer is officially here, and that means road trips. With the cost of living continuing to climb, many drivers are wondering what they'll be paying at the pump this summer. Roger McKnight, Chief Petroleum Analyst with Enpro, joined the Evan Bray Show with guest host Brent Loux to talk about gas prices and where they could be headed.
6: Well, it's a coin toss, really. You're looking at the Strait of Hormuz situation, and I'm really looking at global inventories because if the inventories keep dropping like they are, your prices are going to start going up. They're not going to keep going down. Crude could fall, but I think the situation right now is all the traders are looking at the global inventories of crude oil and all refined products because they're at dangerously low levels.
7: How long is it going to take to get those levels back up to a more normal level?
6: Well, there's a good question. I would say we're looking at very unstable pricing situation for the balance of the year. It really depends on how the geopolitical table is going to turn. I don't really quite understand President Trump has, and what he says or what he says he's going to do or he has done, it seems to change week to week, and that has the financial markets and the traders of crude and refined products very nervous because they can't deal with uncertainty. All right, that's the problem. And I think politically there's a lot of uncertainty too, both north of the border and south of the border. So it's a very tenuous situation. I have very, very little confidence that a peace agreement or a ceasefire is going to hold for the balance of the year. Call me a cynic, but a cynic, I guess, is a pessimistic realist, and I guess that's me.
7: And as a consumer, it's maddening when you're planning your summer travels, perhaps, trying to get a gauge on what gas prices are and where they may be. I know myself, I was out in Alberta about 2 weeks ago, and I was struck in my travels how their prices at that time were about 10 cents a liter higher than what we were seeing in Saskatchewan. I think that's changed. And even this morning when I was online looking at gas prices, Saskatoon right now, we're averaging about $1.62 a liter. Regina, lower this morning, with average prices around $1.46, $1.52. And it's that, that kind of price fluctuation in different centers, different provinces, that really makes it difficult for people trying to do their family budgeting or make their holiday plans as well, I guess.
6: Yeah, it's a bit of a mystery, and I think a lot of the price differential, the wholesale price differential between Saskatoon and Calgary is all of 0.3 cents. So when you roll in all the taxes and the margins that are built into the pump price, it looks to me like the retail section is taking a bit of advantage of it because the wholesale price difference is basically nothing. That's for the prairies. When you get into the eastern part of the country, Toronto wholesale price is about 8 cents lower than west of Thunder Bay. So I empathize with the consumer. I have very little answers, but I have even less confidence that this so-called ceasefire that is supposed to last for 60 days until they come up with a final agreement is going to hold. It hasn't held in the past, and I can't see it holding in the future. There's just too many variables, too many variable political stances in this equation to make any sense.
7: Of course, federally, we saw the federal gas tax reduced temporarily, and I see the New Democratic Party in Saskatchewan is calling on the Moe government to drop the 15% provincial gas tax. Do steps like that, other than just maybe short-term relief, do anything as far as the gas market is concerned?
6: Psychologically, for the consumer, I guess it is, but the excise tax elimination of 10 cents, that kicks back, that reverses itself on Labor Day. You're going to pay me now or you're going to pay me later. If you're going to start eliminating taxes, you're going to start eliminating a lot of the revenue that the provinces are dependent on. And gasoline and diesel and refined product taxes are absolutely essential to run the province.
0: Roger McKnight, Chief Petroleum Analyst for Enpro, joined the Evan Bray Show yesterday with guest host Brent Laux. It is 5:57. Well, there was a bat that tested positive for rabies in a Spiritwood daycare earlier this month, but is that a normal thing? Experts say, don't panic. That's after 6.
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8: 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Wicked weather.
11: It was rotating like crazy, so I knew if I didn't take any videos of it, nobody would believe me.
12: Melville shooting. The latest from after RCMP officers are wounded.
13: Oh, I was scared. I was like, I'm watching cops live, but this is live, man. These bullets could come through my window at any time.
12: We talk with a neighbor.
8: And new details emerge after a jet ski goes over the Saskatoon Weir.
12: For today, chance of showers, a high of 19. Right now, in downtown Saskatoon, it's cloudy and 12.
4: This is the CKOM Morning News. Now, Gerald Bowman and Aaron McNutt.
8: Good morning. Let's get you up to date on a number of stories.
12: First off, wasn't that just a wild day yesterday with dark, menacing clouds? And we were keeping our eyes to the sky.
11: I just poked out back, and then I saw the scud kind of wrapping around and rising really fast. And, of course, that's a pretty good sign that there's strong low-level rotation.
8: Brandon was in the north end of Saskatoon and spotted a funnel cloud.
12: Sheldon also saw some funnel clouds just east of the city.
14: I'm just heading into Saskatoon on number 5 highway. Funnel clouds, two of them by Meacham.
8: Saskatoon was under a tornado watch for most of the afternoon, while other areas were under a severe thunderstorm watch. What's ahead for today? Mark Loschak will have your weather details in a moment.
12: This morning, a major development after two RCMP officers were shot and seriously wounded in Melville.
8: Charges have now been laid. 650 CKOM's Abby Zivrink has the latest from the RCMP.
15: Yeah, Aaron and Gerald, 55-year-old Marcus Dodge is facing two counts each of attempted murder, aggravated assault, and several gun charges. He's also being charged with uttering threats and assault with a weapon for the initial altercation before police arrived. Now we're also learning both Mounties are still in the hospital in stable condition, but they're seriously hurt. And it could be life-altering.
8: CKOM's Abby Zivrink.
12: Reporter Jillian Massey was in Melville yesterday and takes us to the neighborhood where one man says he heard gunfire across the street.
13: Bang, bang, bang, bang, bang, bang. Five shots, big shots, like, and you can hear the whistle after the bang.
16: Richard Gable says he hit the floor in his home as soon as he heard gunfire.
13: And then I could smell gunpowder. I was like, holy Christ, man. Like, that's what the hell is going on? This is the little town of Melville.
16: Gable took a video earlier in the evening of the suspect arguing with their neighbor.
17: Stay off his property.
16: He says he heard gunshots later after the police were called. While Gable cowered in his home, he says he wondered if the bullets would hit his house next. In Melville, Jillian Massey, 650 CKOM.
8: 650 CKOM also talked with the mayor of Melville, Joe Kerwin.
18: It's a shock and it's sad, and we're sad for the people. Our thoughts and prayers with the two officers. Hopefully they recover well.
8: Kerwin says the priority now is supporting the officers and their families. CKOM will keep you updated on this developing story.
12: This morning in Montreal, the shock is still settling in.
19: It's a nightmare. But we have to be solid. We have to be solid for our lady police officer who survived.
8: Officers responded yesterday to reports of an armed man at a hotel, and they were met with gunfire. 34-year-old Constable Mohammed Benradwan was killed. He wasn't even scheduled to work, but had taken a shift to earn some extra money. A second police officer was seriously injured in the attack. The shooting also claimed the life of a civilian and the suspect.
12: This morning, we've learned the safety boom that crosses the river just before the current hits the weir wasn't there when a jet skier went over that weir on Saturday. The city says it was damaged because of a very strong flow and is right now working to reinstall it. Saskatoon firefighters were back at the Weir yesterday, continuing the search for the body of a jet skier.
20: Happening in just a few days, the vice president of the Saskatchewan Public Safety Agency, Steve Roberts, is starting his retirement early. This comes just a little more than a week after an independent review into the government's 2025 wildfire response. It found the SPSA wasn't fully prepared for a wildfire season of the scale we had last year, the worst in the province's history. Roberts' last day will be June 30th.
12: This morning, two more people have been arrested in connection with the alleged plot to attack the White House's UFC event earlier this month. That brings to seven those who are facing charges. One of them is alleged to have discussed in detail with the group how drones would be rigged with explosives.
20: Happening today, flags at all City of Saskatoon facilities will be flown at half-mast. It's the National Day of Remembrance for Victims of Terrorism, and the flags are lowered to honor the victims of the 1985 Air India bombing off the coast of Ireland, as well as all Canadians who have lost their lives to acts of terrorism.
12: A guided tour in Guatemala turned terrifying when an active volcano that the group was on erupted.
21: Officials say the tourists were climbing the Fuego volcano, which is highly active and unpredictable. Just last year, hikers had just minutes to flee after the same volcano erupted. Local officials now issuing a stern warning,
22: seamos responsables,
21: urging tourists to follow local hiking restrictions.
12: That's ABC reporter Rena Roy.
20: While the province deals with plenty of rain recently, Europe is, well, it's melting. Heat alerts were posted Monday by 26 countries from Ireland to Greece. France has ordered the closure of more than 800 schools. Spain closing a World Cup fan zone. The heat with highs above 38 degrees, that's 100 degrees Fahrenheit, expected to last until at least the end of the week. The latest local news is as close as your phone. Check out CKOM.com, Saskatoon's homepage for news. It's 6:06. Mark Loschak in with the weather. How's it looking for today?
7: Well, we're not going to get that hot like it is in Europe, but we are going to warm up later this week, and we're going to get, what? Some sunshine? Today, however, maybe not so much. Your Saskatoon morning weather, 19 degrees for today and a 60% chance of rain. 30% chance tonight, 9, and then tomorrow, 30% chance, and 22. So, yes, we are warming up. Around the province, everybody except for a couple of towns are at 11. Regina, Kindersley, Humble, Watrous, Swift Current, the Battlefords, all at 11. 12s in Yorkton and Prince Albert. In Saskatoon, clouds, wind is out of the northeast to 20. It is 12 degrees. That's time for sports from the Green Zone, Gerald Bowman. Gerald, after a championship season, we're going to get a peek behind the curtain today for Saskatchewan Rough Riders.
20: The team will hold its annual general meeting later today, including a look at the financials. The players will be on the field again Friday to take on the Argos at Mosaic Stadium. Toronto Blue Jays are back to 500 again for the first time since the end of May, beating Houston 4-2 last night. Those two will hook up this afternoon as well. Lots of hockey talk right now with Jamie and Locker.
23: A lot of opinions on Brady Tkachuk trade, and the no trade clause has a lot of people rankled that it seemed like he bullied Steve Staios and gave him one team to get traded to. This has to change. And I think GMs have to be smarter. Put in a clause in these contracts. You want a no trade, but if you come to me, if the player triggers the trade, that no trade clause is null and void.
24: Yeah, I agree with you 100%. I do think that there's probably more to this story, and maybe it's one of those situations where, hey, we're getting rid of a problem in our locker room. Speculation. But I bet there's something there.
20: Saskatoon Berries improved to 12-6 on the season, beating Moose Jaw 7-5 last night. Catch the Green Zone today from 2 until 6 on 650 CKOM. I'm Gerald Bowman.
7: 6:08. Now time for the Wood File. Here's Murray Wood.
25: Our thoughts are, of course, with the two RCMP officers in Melville wounded after being shot Sunday evening. Once again, RCMP could be quicker to release information in such an instance, if only to counter rumors. It's understandable that that's not the first priority, but as the hours ticked by, people were speculating on social media. We confirmed from multiple sources that two officers were wounded and were about to do a story when RCMP put out a release. Well, that's what credible news organizations do. We'll always take a little longer, if need be, to ensure our information is correct, not merely hearsay. So yesterday, a police officer was shot and killed in Montreal, another officer recently in Toronto, and young men are being recruited as guns for hire in Toronto. This is the result of the liberal fixation on honest gun owners rather than criminals. Tighten our border on guns. Make penalties for improper possession of guns or their use in a crime extremely harsh. Honest gun owners will do nothing but cheer. I'm Murray Wood.
0: 6:09, your Saskatoon morning weather. We have a 60% chance of rain again today, 19 degrees. 30% chance tonight, 9, and then same for tomorrow, warming up to 22. In Saskatoon, clouds, wind is out of the northeast at 20. We're gusting up a little bit to about 32. It is 12 degrees. Well, there was a bat that tested positive for rabies in a Spiritwood daycare earlier this month, but is that a normal thing? Experts say don't panic. That's next.
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0: Little breezy out there in clouds, but it's going to get better through the work week. 19 degrees for today and maybe some more rain. 12 right now in Saskatoon. Well, if you're not a fan of bats, this story's probably not going to help. The Saskatchewan Health Authority says that a bat was tested positive for rabies, was found earlier this month at a daycare in Spiritwood. Now, rabies is a serious and potentially deadly disease, but experts say, hold on, don't panic. University of Regina biology professor Mark Bingham says that bats often get a bad reputation, and there's a lot of misconceptions about them.
2: Bats do not go out of their way to bite people. They don't attack people unless they're given provocation, and 99.9% of the time that means someone picking them up. Imagine if something the size of King Kong tried to pick you up, you'd bite, scratch, kick, punch, do whatever you could to get away. Bats are doing the same thing. So avoidance is the best way. Don't pick it up. If you are in a situation for whatever reason and you are bitten by a bat, it is not race in an ambulance and get the shot within 10 minutes or you're going to die. No. You have days or even weeks.
0: Now, I know that the risk of exposure is pretty low, but when you hear rabid bat or daycare in the same sentence, not hard to get a little uneasy. But also remember, too, that bats are good for controlling things like mosquitoes and other annoying insects. It is 6:13.
12: Good morning. Here are your top headlines. A man who saw a shooting that left two Mounties seriously wounded in Melville yesterday says the suspect got into a fight with his neighbor over a shed. A 55-year-old man now faces two counts of attempted murder. He'll be in a Yorkton courtroom this morning.
20: A 15-year-old boy has been charged in a shooting in Saskatoon from last week that sent one man to hospital with serious injuries. That shooting happened near Market Mall.
12: Crazy weather with funnel clouds being spotted in the north end of the city. Saskatoon was under a tornado watch for a good part of the afternoon.
20: The search continues for a missing jet ski rider who went over the weir in Saskatoon on Saturday. We've learned a safety boom near the weir was damaged because of the rapid flow.
12: And in World Cup news, Messi makes history. Lionel Messi is now the tournament's all-time leading scorer with goal number 17 yesterday against Austria. It's 6:15.
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0: Well, it looks like it might rain again here today. We have a 60% chance of rain. Your Saskatoon morning weather, 19 degrees for today, and then a 30% chance of rain again tonight, 9. Same for tomorrow. But as David Phillips says of Environment Canada, he doesn't even take his umbrella out for 30%. So we're hoping we get some sunshine finally for tomorrow, getting up to 22 degrees. In Saskatoon, we've got clouds. Wind is out of the northeast at 20. It is 12 degrees. 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Today's high is 19. Well, it's a number one at the box office and had the biggest opening of any animated movie this particular year. Toy Story 5. We'll get a review from the movie geek, Craig Sullivan, next.
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0: Welcome to Tuesday. A little cloudy out there, 19 degrees, 12 for today. Thanks for joining us on the CKOM Morning Show. Now it is time for the morning markets. Here is Aaron McNutt.
12: CKOM Market Watch. In early morning trading, the loonie down slightly to 70.47 cents U.S. Oil down 13 cents to 73.73 U.S. a barrel. At close yesterday, the TSX up 144 points to 35,002 and the Dow up 148 points to 51,712. Now the business report with Paul Martin.
26: If you or the company you work for sell products to buyers outside Saskatchewan, here's a new acronym you may want to note, ROW. It stands for Rest of the World. Ever since Donald Trump began implementing his tariff regime, nations like Canada embarked on a program of diversifying their customer list to begin trade or increase trade with other countries. Now, nowhere was that more important than in Canada. Well, now we have a report on the impact of tariffs and how Saskatchewan is doing in finding those alternate markets. Our sales to U.S. buyers fell by 11% last year. Sales to China, which imposed tariffs on canola, dropped 35%, and revenue from India India, which tariffed pulse crops, fell 44%. But we are finding alternate customers as well. Exports to Brazil rose roughly 50% last year, moved them into third spot on our customer list. Japan is now fourth, sourcing 33% more products from Saskatchewan, while Mexico and Bangladesh both increased purchases by more than 40%. I'm Paul Martin.
0: 6:19, we have Craig Sillifant, the movie geek, joining us next to give us a review on Toy Story 5. 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
1: So welcome to a cloudy Tuesday. 19 degrees for today. We have a 60% chance of rain. 12 right now in Saskatoon. Well, it's the number one movie at the box office this weekend and had the biggest opening for any animated movie this year so far. Toy Story 5. Craig Sullivan, the movie geek, joins us right now. So, Craig, this is the fifth movie. What about this movie continues to make this franchise so popular and so relevant?
2: So, you know, I was wondering, like, you know, what can they do with this one? And it's funny, I took my kids and my family to this, but it felt more like I wasn't taking them to it because they wanted to go. It was more like Dad was going and making them go, because this is obviously a franchise that's been around for so many years that it probably means more to me as an adult than it necessarily does to them as kids. But I was like, can they make this relevant still? I mean, they already had three movies and ended the third one on a very good note for a trilogy. Then they pushed out a fourth one a few years later. But I think they definitely proved this franchise can still be relevant. The plot of it is basically that, they've got their child that all the toys, live with. And this child is given basically like one of those leap pad devices, like a child iPad kind of thing. Mm-hmm. And so, it sort of builds this idea in the story that like children aren't playing anymore. They're not using their imaginations, because they're all sort of zombies that are sucked into these, screens. And this one little girl is having trouble making friends, and she sort of makes these sort of mean fake friends through this leap pad and is not finding somebody that also enjoys to play and has imagination. It's funny. It's heartfelt. I mean,
1: that's what I heard. I heard that, the kids are going to love it, but the parents are going to cry.
2: Yeah, definitely. I mean, I think it looks at childhood in ways that, you know, you only really understand as an adult looking back now, and whether we were all children. Whether you're reminded of your own childhood or whether you're a parent that's sort of seeing your children through those eyes, you know, it definitely brings up all those feelings and stuff like that, too. So they're very good at, creating that sort of emotion in these Pixar movies, especially the Toy Story one. So it's definitely heartfelt, for sure.
1: Last question for you. I understand that Woody is starting to go bald. How does that happen?
2: Yeah, so it's a, obviously he has a painted head, right? So it's like the paint is starting to shine off on the back or whatever. So there's a few gags where people keep making reference to the fact that he's going bald, or once in a while he'll take his hat off and the sun reflects off it and blinds everybody. So, again, lots of funny gags like that.
1: Well, I guess that speaks for you and me when it comes to the balding thing. But
2: yeah, exactly. I'm not bald. I have a shaved head.
1: That's right. That's right. Me too. Yeah, that's what we're going to say. Craig's okay. So before I let you go, what do you give it?
2: I'm going to go 3.5 out of 5. It's definitely worth seeing. It's great. It's not necessarily the, peak Toy Story experience that you might remember from a couple of movies ago, but 100% relevant. It deserves to exist. And if you're a fan of these movies, you should definitely see it.
1: Craig Sullivan, the movie geek, joining us. Craig, thanks for this.
2: Cheers.
1: 6:24, your Saskatoon morning weather for this Tuesday. It looks a little cloudy. Although I'm looking kind of to the southwest and maybe some blue sky happening. 19 degrees for today. 30% chance of rain tonight, 9. And then we're hopefully going to get some sunshine tomorrow for sure. 22 degrees with only a 30% chance of rain. In Saskatoon, we've got clouds. Wind is out of the northeast at 20. It is 12 degrees. 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
3: Legendary music producer Clive Davis has died at age 94. He helped launch careers of Janis Joplin, Whitney Houston, Alicia Keys, and Santana, just to name a few. He always said, though, his pride and joy was Whitney. Over 300 million and growing.
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3: Toy Story 5 could shape up to become the biggest movie of the year. It's officially a craze. Well, not for us, but ranch dressing is selling out across Canada and the U.S. as World Cup fans discover it for the first time. People are getting checked at doors of stadiums, not for smuggling in booze, for smuggling in ranch. Jelly Roll is here at Outskirts Friday and adding another impressive credit to his resume. He's been tapped as one of the several celeb guest hosts taking over for Jimmy Kimmel Live. Kimmel is taking a 2-month hiatus. And Madonna saying goodbye to her highly anticipated biopic. How do we not have a Madonna movie yet? She says blame Universal. They were working on a script and it got shelved. That's what's trending. I'm Shauna Foster.
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6: Frankly, the first time you go into a potash mine, you quietly wonder, will I be claustrophobic? 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It's a bit warm, about a constant 30 degrees Celsius, but there's a nice breeze from the ventilation system. The actively used areas are very well lit, like a mall. 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I'm Eric Anderson from CIMSA.
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8: The weather in Saskatchewan can change on the drop of a dime. Punishing, pounding rain, funnel clouds, wicked, whipping wind. 650 CKOM takes weather coverage seriously. We're staffed 7 days a week to bring you breaking weather coverage. Rely on 650 CKOM severe weather updates.
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12: It's 6:30 this morning. Funnel clouds make an appearance in Saskatoon.
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16: Oh, yay! Oh, yay!
12: He lives in Australia.
14: For today, chance of showers, a high of 19. Right now in downtown Saskatoon, it's cloudy and 12.
0: This is the CKOM Morning News. Now, Gerald Bowman and Aaron McNutt.
12: Good morning. It's a busy day ahead. Let's get you up to date.
14: We begin with a story getting a lot of online attention this morning. Did you see it?
17: I'm just heading into Saskatoon on number 5 highway. Funnel clouds, 2 of them by Meacham.
14: Funnel cloud sightings in and around Saskatoon yesterday afternoon.
12: 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We have some at CKOM.com as well. It happened while the city was included in a tornado watch, which is now over.
14: Did you spot a funnel cloud? Tell us where and send in your photos to 1-877-332-8255.
12: This morning, the man charged in the Melville shooting that seriously injured two Mounties will make his first court appearance. Our Abby Zivrink is following the latest developments from the newsroom.
14: Abby, what do we know about the charges?
13: Attempted murder, aggravated assault, pointing a gun, and shooting a gun with intent to Aaron and Gerald. Those are the charges 55-year-old Marcus Dodge is facing for each officer shot. And we know this morning both Mounties are still in the hospital. They're in stable condition, but they're seriously hurt and it could be life-altering. Now Dodge is also being charged with uttering threats and assault with a weapon for the initial altercation.
12: Zivrink is following the latest developments from the newsroom.
14: Abby, what do we know about the charges?
13: Attempted murder, aggravated assault, pointing a gun, and shooting a gun with intent to Aaron and Gerald. Those are the charges 55-year-old Marcus Dodge is facing for each officer shot. And we know this morning both Mounties are still in the hospital. They're in stable condition, but they're seriously hurt and it could be life-altering. Now Dodge is also being charged with uttering threats and assault with a weapon for the initial altercation.
14: CKOM's Abby Zivrink.

0: terrifying ordeal on a residential street. Our Jillian Massey was in Melville and spoke to the man living across the street from the suspect.
1: Oh, I was scared. I was like, I'm watching Cops Live, but this is live, man. These bullets could come through my window at any time.
2: Five bangs in quick succession was enough for Richard Gable to dive for the floor.
1: Don't try to be the hero, is what my wife said. Don't be a hero. Shut up. Close the windows.
2: Gable didn't think the situation would have escalated to gunfire. Earlier in the evening, he took a video of the alleged suspect and their neighbor in an argument. Gable worried bullets could hit his own home after he laid on the floor with red and white lights reflecting through his windows. In Melville, Jillian Massey, 650 CKOM.
3: Melville Mayor Joe Kerwin says the close-knit community is shocked.
4: 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And when something like this happens, I think it really does shake that belief a bit.
3: We have more on this story right now on our website, ckom.com.
0: Right now, Quebec's police watchdog is investigating a deadly shooting in Montreal. A civilian, the suspect, and a police officer died yesterday, and another officer was seriously injured. Montreal Police Chief Fadi Deguer calls it a very sad day.
5: It's a nightmare, and we have to be solid.
0: Police were responding to a call about a man with a gun in a hotel when it happened.
3: Another day of searching for a missing jet skier in the South Saskatchewan River in Saskatoon, and there's still no sign of them. But we are learning more about the day the jet skier went over the weir.
0: The boom, which normally runs right across the river, was not there on Saturday. It was damaged when higher water levels quickly arrived.
3: Iran's president is heading to Pakistan this morning for talks with the leaders mediating the peace deal between Tehran and Washington. It comes as teams in Switzerland go over details from yesterday's high-level discussions.
0: This morning, Vice President J.D. Vance is heading back to the U.S. after the weekend talks in Switzerland. ABC's Mary Bruce has more for us.
6: After his threats nearly derailed peace talks over the weekend, President Trump taking a more measured tone.
7: As long as they respect us, we're going to be fine.
6: In a significant move, the U.S. temporarily lifting oil sanctions on Iran, letting them sell oil openly for the first time in years, which could bring them tens of billions of dollars. And these talks are continuing, but when it comes to the future of Iran's nuclear program, it's clear there's still a long way to go.
0: Vance said the U.S. won an agreement for the International Atomic Energy Agency to inspect sites in Iran. So far, Iran says nothing is scheduled to look at the nuclear sites that were bombed by the U.S.
3: Summer vacations in Europe feel more like a trip to the sauna. Right now, France is under extreme heat alerts with highs around 38 degrees sticking around all week. It's being compared to a heat wave in 2003 that left around 15,000 people dead in France.
0: People in southern England are in the thick of the stifling temperatures, but they're set to get a break coming up on Friday.
3: It's been just over a week since a damning report on the Saskatchewan Public Safety Agency's handling of last year's record-breaking wildfire season. Now, we're learning the agency's vice president is taking early retirement. Steve Roberts' last day on the job is June 30th after more than 30 years with the SPSA.
0: Deputy Mayor of Dunera Beach, Karen Thompson, says the community was involved in putting together MNP's report on the wildfires.
8: They met with our council as a whole. They met with our fire department. They met with various residents. So we did have a lot of input into the report and interview process that they conducted.
0: That report comes with 11 recommendations for the SPSA. Robert's successor will oversee them being implemented.
3: Things are slowly getting back to normal in Edmonton. A water supply alert is now over. It all started when torrential downpour overwhelmed the sewer and stormwater systems.
0: And we have some loud talkers around here, but nothing like this.
9: My ladies and gentlemen, welcome to Canberra!
0: Australia's Joseph McGrail Baitup is now officially the loudest person in the world, according to Guinness World Records. He yelled at 122.4 decibels. That is louder than an air horn or a plane during takeoff. No surprise here. He's Canberra's honorary town crier. The latest local news is as close as your phone. Check out CKOM.com, Saskatoon's homepage for news. It is 6:36. Mark Loshak in with the weather. Okay, possibly some sun today.
10: Yeah, well, maybe kind of sort of.
3: We're all feeling very optimistic.
10: Maybe a glimmer.
3: Well, we'll take it.
10: Take the glimmer. Okay, well, we'll see what happens because we are supposed to be getting better.

0: here throughout the work week. So maybe today is the start. Your Saskatoon morning weather. 19 degrees and a 60% chance of rain for today. 30% tonight, 9. And then tomorrow, only a 30%. So hopefully that's some sunshine. 22 degrees for tomorrow. Around the province, you see Regina, Kindersley, Humboldt, Watrous, Swift Current, Battle Fords, all at 11. 12 in Yorkton and Prince Albert. In Saskatoon, no sun yet. Clouds, wind is out of the northeast at 20. 12 degrees. Now time for sports from the Green Zone. Gerald Bowman. Gerald, Toronto Blue Jays are back at 500 for the first time since the end of May.
1: Toronto with a 4-2 win over Houston last night. Manager John Schneider happy with the team's at-bats and defensive play as the team has won five of its last six games.
2: You can't always rely on a couple three-run homers, you know, to get you back in a game. But I think up and down, guys kind of doing their part. And I thought tonight we played really good defense again.
1: The Jays take on the Astros again today. Shane Bieber will be on the mound. Western Canadian Baseball League action from last night. It was the Saskatoon Berries over the Moose Jaw Miller Express, 7-5. Jamie and Locker now join us with their views on the NHL Hockey Hall of Fame.
3: Hockey Hall of Fame announcement, and, well, what a couple of days for the Tkachuk family. Keith Tkachuk's going to the Hockey Hall of Fame, although I will admit I was disappointed I didn't see Patty Marleau's name on that list from Aneroid, Saskatchewan. Most games played ever in NHL history.
4: He'll be in soon.
3: Should get you into the Hockey Hall of Fame.
4: Yeah. Carey Price, that was a no-brainer, obviously.
3: Pekka Rinne was interesting to see as well.
4: I didn't hate that. And Bergeron, I think we all expected.
3: He was the first ballot guy. Yeah. And it's good to see Brian Burke go in, too, as a builder.
1: A major shakeup in the NBA, and man, I hope I get this name right. Giannis Antetokounmpo was traded to the Miami Heat, while Tyler Hero and several other players and draft picks are heading to the Milwaukee Bucks. Milwaukee also getting three first-round picks. Catch the Green Zone today from 2 until 6 on 650 CKOM. I'm Gerald Bowman.
0: 6:39, now time for a Mills Minutes. Here's Provincial News Director Sarah Mills.
5: The recent scathing report into the government's handling of the massive wildfire season does not make for easy reading. Agencies not working together, ill-prepared for handling the scale of the fires, no preparation or worst-case scenario planning. Government must and should do better and start now. We know our province will deal with wildfires each year, so there must be a coordinated approach where each agency staff involved know who does what and when. When fires hit, it shouldn't be an ad hoc approach, unclear of what next steps are because it's already been planned. And that's vital for those evacuated who need to feel reassured and looked after. And it isn't like our neighbouring provinces and BC don't handle similar situations, so let's share best practices. If that doesn't happen, it's a failure of this or any government. Those who live in the impacted areas deserve more. I'm Sarah Mills.
0: 6:40, your Saskatoon morning weather's for Trail Appliances. 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In Saskatoon, clouds, wind is out of the northeast at 20, it is 12 degrees. I know that the city is getting bigger every year, but with the ballooning cost of construction, do we really need a new leisure center on the east side right now? That's next.
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0: It's a cloudy Tuesday. 19 degrees is the high today, and a 60% chance of rain. It's 12 right now in Saskatoon. Well, the Eastside Rec Center in Saskatoon that is supposed to be built jumped from $65 million to $95 million, and the city says it's mostly because of construction costs just keep on climbing, and that's fair enough. I mean, everything from concrete to labor is more expensive than it was a few years ago, but here's the part people may have an issue with, and that is some of the money is going to have to be borrowed, and if prices are only going up, do we build now before it gets even worse, or hold off and risk paying even more later? I mean, that's a tough call for city council. Families on the east side, they need a rec center, no question, because their population is getting bigger all the time. But $30 million jump is pretty big, and if you live in the Brighton area, and you deserve a clear kind of breakdown on why it's changed and what happened, and if the city does go ahead, then to be upfront about the borrowing and the timeline and the real cost too, because $95 million, we just need to know if we're getting the straight answers. It is 6:44.
1: Good morning. Here are your top headlines. Two RCMP officers remain in hospital, and a 55-year-old man remains in a cell. Marcus Dodge faces 11 charges in Sunday night's shooting in Melville. It includes attempted murder and uttering threats and assault with a weapon tied to an argument before police arrived.
2: We are learning more about the Montreal police officer killed in a shooting yesterday. 34-year-old Mohamed Benradouane joined the service in 2021. A civilian and the suspect also died yesterday, and another officer was seriously injured.
1: The orange buoys that normally float across the South Saskatchewan River near the University Bridge were not there on Saturday when a jet skier went over the weir. We're told they were damaged in the recent surge of water.
2: And animals are getting a ton of attention during the World Cup. There's a jaguar in Brazil that predicts winners. Merlin the duck, who becomes the unofficial mascot of Mexico. And a rescue dog in Mexico City, decked out in sunglasses and a jersey. It is 6:45.
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0: Your Saskatoon morning weather, 19 degrees for today and another 60% chance of rain. We had that yesterday and we got rain, but we'll see what happens as we get through the rest of the work week. 9 for tonight and a 30% chance of rain. Same for tomorrow, 22. In Saskatoon, clouds, wind is out of the northeast at 20. It is 12 degrees. 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Today's high is 19. 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
0: It's a cloudy Tuesday. Thanks for joining us on the CKOM Morning Show. I'm Mark Loshak. Now a Real Ag Minute with Sean Haney for Novlin Brothers Sales.
6: Cargill is aggressively expanding its grain handling footprint across Western Canada following a massive multi-asset agreement with Parrish and Heimbecker. Announced on June 22nd, the deal hands Cargill full ownership of high-throughput elevators in Vegreville and Huxley, Alberta, and Redford, Saskatchewan, alongside a critical 50% stake in the Fraser Grain Terminal in Surrey, British Columbia. The transaction absorbs nearly all the infrastructure P&H originally picked up in its $150 million buyout of Grains Connect in late 2025. The strategic shuffle follows a May 22nd Federal Competition Bureau mandate, which ordered P&H to immediately divest the Redford site to preserve localized wheat purchasing options. If regulators greenlight this new multi-facility sale to Cargill, P&H will walk away retaining just one single elevator from their original four-site Grains Connect acquisition. With all three target elevators sitting directly on CN Rail's high-capacity main line, Cargill is locking down massive export velocity. I'm Sean Haney.
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0: It's a cloudy Tuesday. Hopefully we're going to start getting more and more sun. That looks like the case as we head into the weekend. 19 degrees and a 60% chance of rain for today. 12 right now in Saskatoon. The Evan Bray Show coming up at 8:36 this morning. Evan joins me. Evan, how are you?
8: I'm good. Good to be back, my friend. How are things?
0: So far, so good.
8: That's good.
0: Obviously, we've been having a lot of news and when we're talking about a couple of police shootings. Yeah, know, as of it's Sunday, and then of course the one in Montreal too. The two police shootings that were in Melville, and then the one in Montreal, which caused a police officer to actually be killed in action.
8: These police shootings, and you hate to hear about shootings happening. It doesn't matter who the victim is, who's being shot. Police officer, civilian, doesn't matter. But the escalation in the number of them over the last little while. We had the one, like you said, in Toronto yesterday. A Montreal officer killed, two officers shot in Melville, and with serious life altering injuries as a result of this. Here we are. We often talk about the federal government's position on firearms. This gun buyback, this whole notion of what they're trying to do to curb serious crime is not working. And to me, this is the wake-up call that shouldn't be needed, but hopefully will turn the ship around and have them look at serious consequences for people who use guns for criminal purpose, stiffer sentences for people who use firearms, targeting the problem, which is the people using the guns, as opposed to trying to, you know, do all of these bans, which are clearly not effective. I mean, this guy that they charged in the Melville incident is prohibited from firearms. That was one of the charges that he had there as well. So again, someone who has a prohibition, which much like a ban of firearms is nothing but a piece of paper,
2: right,
8: that does nothing to prevent this serious incident from happening. So, you know, I think that's going to be the loud shouts that come from many people across the country here over the next while after these recent shootings of police officers, to say, like, when is the government going to wake up and realize if they want to deal with the crime, they have to deal with the individuals committing the crime?
2: Well, and that's the case in the case too, because I mean, the government basically is punishing responsible gun owners, and it doesn't matter if you're a criminal and you want a gun, you're going to find it and you're going to use it. Doesn't matter what, like you say. So it's just a piece of paper. That, oh no, 100%. you can't use a gun. Oh well, I can go find one right now if I want.
8: 100%. And this is the problem. And I mean, many people, advocates have been shouting this from the rooftop for years. But at the end of the day, Shaq, it's going to have to be a change in direction by the federal government as to how they view not only firearm related offenses, but those, more importantly, those committing those offenses. We'll talk about that on the show, among a lot of things this morning, Shaq.
2: Yeah, you got a lot on the plate. Let's also talk about youth crime. You've got Chief Cam McBride on with you this morning.
8: Boy, I look at the number of youth, and I'm talking like 14-year-old kids, 15-year-old kids, pulling the trigger on a firearm during the commission of an offense, driving a stolen vehicle, causing serious injury or death as a result of a car crash that happens. I mean, these are becoming everyday occurrences in the city of Saskatoon. And so, is it gang related? Should we be holding parents and caregivers accountable? Like, what do we need to do here to try and bring about everything from the bear spraying on buses to some of these serious crimes that are being done at the hands of a 14-year-old kid?
2: Mm-hmm.
8: One of the things that we'll talk about with the chief of police, Cam McBride, who joins the program today.
2: Okay, let's switch gears here. Are you a fan of Whitney Houston?
8: I am a fan of Whitney Houston.
2: Are you a fan of Santana?
8: Yes.
2: How about Bruce Springsteen?
8: I know where you're going.
2: How
8: with
2: about
8: this.
2: Janis Joplin?
8: Yeah.
2: I mean, this guy was the discoverer of some of the biggest music artists in the world. His name is Clive Davis, and he passed away yesterday. And I'll tell you what. If it wasn't for him, there would be a lot of musicians, world stars that haven't been discovered yet.
8: That's the thing. Like, if you think about the list of people that Clive Davis discovered from a smoky bar, from a single bar stool in a corner joint in Berlin, who may have never seen the light of day, but, you know, Janis Joplin, you mentioned Aerosmith in the early 70s, Santana signed them in 1968.
2: Yep.
8: That's not, I mean, you haven't mentioned Billy Joel, Pink Floyd, Chicago,
2: so
8: Grateful
2: many.
8: Dead.
2: Yeah.
8: I mean, Clive Davis was the guy who basically birthed so much of the music that you and I grew up on.
2: And the one thing about Clive Davis, too, is he was a guy that everybody loved. Like, a lot of times, managers and producers, not really well-liked in the music business.
8: Right.
2: It's their necessary evil. But Clive was one of these guys that would take you right from, you know, if you got problems, he'd help you out monetarily and emotionally. Yeah. And he was just a really good guy. And Bruce Springsteen even says that he was one of my best friends.
8: Yeah, he was a mentor to many. He shaped the music industry, no doubt about it, and lived a good life into his 90s for sure, but decades long career, of course, with Columbia Records mostly. I mean, I know he was with a couple of other record companies as well, but Columbia was really, I think, where he made his mark.
2: That's right. The Evan Bray Show coming up at 8:36 this morning. Welcome back, my friend.
8: Good stuff. Thanks, Shaq.
2: It is 6:57.
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2: 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Wicked weather.
17: It was rotating like crazy, so I knew if I didn't take any videos of it, nobody would believe me.
1: Melville shooting, the latest after RCMP officers are wounded.
18: Oh, I was scared. I was like, I'm watching Cops Live, but this is live, man. These bullets could come through my window at any time.
1: We talk with a neighbor.
2: And new details emerge after a jet ski goes over the Saskatoon Weir.
1: For today, chance of showers, a high of 19. Right now in downtown Saskatoon, it's cloudy and 12.
3: This is the CKOM Morning News. Now, Gerald Bowman and Aaron McNutt.
2: Good morning and thank you so much for starting your day with us. Here's the very latest.
1: First off, wasn't that just a wild day yesterday with dark, menacing clouds? And we were keeping our eyes to the sky.
17: I just poked out back and then I saw the scud kind of wrapping around and rising really fast. And of course, that's a pretty good sign that there's strong low-level rotation.
2: Brandon was in the north end of Saskatoon and spotted a funnel cloud.
1: Sheldon also saw some funnel clouds just east of the city.
19: I'm just heading into Saskatoon on number 5 highway. Funnel clouds, two of them by Meacham.
2: Saskatoon was under a tornado watch for most of the afternoon yesterday, while other areas were under a severe thunderstorm watch. What's ahead for today? Mark Loschak will have your full weather details in a moment.
1: This morning, a major development after two RCMP officers were shot and seriously wounded in Melville.
2: Charges have now been laid. CKOM's Abby Zivarink has the very latest from the RCMP.
20: Yeah, Aaron and Gerald, 55-year-old Marcus Dodge is facing two counts each of attempted murder, aggravated assault, and several gun charges. He's also being charged with uttering threats and assault with a weapon for the initial altercation before police arrived. Now we're also learning both Mounties are still in the hospital in stable condition, but they're seriously hurt and it could be life-altering.
2: CKOM's Abby Zivarink.
1: Reporter Jillian Massey was in Melville yesterday and takes us to the neighborhood where one man says he heard gunfire across the street.
18: Bang, bang, bang, bang, bang, bang. Five shots, big shots, like, and you could hear the whistle after the bang.
20: Richard Gable says he hit the floor in his home as soon as he heard gunfire.
18: And then I could smell gunpowder. And I was like, holy Christ, man, like, that's what the hell is going on? This is the little town of Melville.
20: Gable took a video earlier in the evening of the suspect suspect arguing with their neighbor.
4: Stay off his property.
20: He says he heard gunshots later after the police were called. While Gable cowered in his home, he says he wondered if the bullets would hit his house next. In Melville, Jillian Massey, 650 CKOM.
2: 650 CKOM also talk with the mayor of Melville, Joe Kerwin.
21: It's a shock and it's sad, and we're sad for the people. Our thoughts and prayers are with the two officers. Hopefully they recover well.
2: Kerwin says the priority right now is supporting the officers and their families. CKOM will keep you updated on this developing story.
22: This morning in Montreal, the shock is still settling in.
23: It's a nightmare. But we have to be solid. We have to be solid for our lady police officer who survived.
2: Officers responded yesterday to reports of an armed man at a hotel, and they were met with gunfire. 34-year-old Constable Mohamed Benrandouane was killed. He wasn't even scheduled to work, but had taken a shift to earn some extra money. A second police officer was seriously injured in that attack. The shooting also claimed the life of a civilian and the suspect.
22: This morning, we've learned the safety boom that crosses the river wasn't there when a jet skier went over the weir on Saturday. The city says it was damaged because of a very strong flow and is right now working to reinstall the boom. Saskatoon firefighters are back at the weir continuing the search for the body of the jet skier.
2: This morning, the city is reminding you to stay off the river. Flow rates are going down since the Gardner Dam at Lake Diefenbaker opened its spillway, but they're still much higher than normal through the city. The update also is asking people not to go near the weir.
22: Happening in just a few days, the vice president of the Saskatchewan Public Safety Agency, Steve Roberts, is starting his retirement early. It comes just a little more than a week after an independent review into the government's 2025 wildfire response. It found the SPSA wasn't fully prepared for a wildfire season of the scale we had last year, the worst in the province's history. Roberts' last day will be June 30th.
2: This morning, two more people have been arrested in connection with the alleged plot to attack the White House's UFC event earlier this month. That brings to seven those who are facing charges. One of them alleged to have discussed in detail with the group how drones could be rigged with explosives.
22: This morning, the Guthrie family is still searching for answers in the disappearance of their mother. Nancy was taken from her Arizona home in February, and now investigators are confirming there was a second ransom note. The first one demanded millions in cryptocurrency. The second note claimed the mom of Today's Show host Savannah Guthrie had died shortly after she was taken.
2: While the province deals with plenty of rain recently, Europe is melting. Heat alerts posted yesterday by 26 countries from Ireland to Greece. France has ordered the closure of more than 800 schools, while Spain closed a World Cup fan zone. The heat with highs above 38, that's 100 degrees Fahrenheit, is expected to last until at least the end of the week.
22: And to the ball diamond and a new face in the Saskatoon Berries dugout just happens to be one of the most decorated pitchers in Saskatchewan baseball history. CKOM Green Zone sports reporter Scott Roblin takes a closer look at Dustin Mollekin's early season impact on the Berries pitching staff.
24: Saskatoon Berries pitcher Jackson Fox has been given some blunt advice by new pitching consultant Dustin Mollekin.
25: He came out there and told me, he's like, yeah, throw it in. I'm, guys, you're being too much in the middle of the plate, which is what I needed to hear.
24: A member of the Saskatchewan Baseball Hall of Fame, Regina's Mollekin is sharing major league experience from his 2016 season with the Detroit Tigers.
26: That's an unbelievable organization here, right? Like, everybody's awesome. It's like everybody helps me out.
24: And head coach Joe Carnahan says the Berries are seeing an immediate impact.
27: He's brought a lot to the team already, and just his presence, his knowledge, and just the way he is with the guys.
24: From Cairnsfield, Scott Roblin, 650 CKOM.
2: 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It's 7:07. Mark Loshak in with the weather. How's our Tuesday?
0: I'm looking straight up and I'm seeing a piece of blue sky about the size of a quarter.
22: Ooh, that's that glimmer of sun we were hoping for.
0: It's slowly but surely happening. It's there, but for how long, we're not sure. Your Saskatoon morning weather is for Hillcrest Funeral Home. 19 degrees and a 60% chance of rain for today. 30% chance tonight, 9. Same for tomorrow and 22. Around the province, 11s in Regina, Kindersley, Humboldt, Watrous, Swift Current, the Battlefords, Yorkton and Prince Albert both at 10. Or I'm sorry, 12 in Saskatoon. Clouds, wind is out of the northeast at 20. It is also 12. On top of sports from the Green Zone, Gerald Bowman. Gerald, after a championship season, we're going to get a peek behind the curtain today for the Saskatchewan Roughriders.
2: The team will hold its annual general meeting later today, including a look at the financials. The players will be on the field again Friday to take on the Argos at Mosaic Stadium. Toronto Blue Jays are back to 500 again for the first time since the end of May, beating Houston 4-2 last night. Those two will hook up this afternoon as well. Lots of hockey talk right now with Jamie and Locker.
4: A lot of opinions on Brady Tkachuk trade, and the no trade clause has a lot of people rankled that it seemed like he bullied Steve Staios and gave him one team to get traded to. This has to change, and I think GMs have to be smarter. Put in a clause in these contracts. You want a no trade, but if you come to me, if the player triggers the trade, that no trade clause is null and void.
6: Yeah, I agree with you 100%. I do think that there's probably more to this story, and maybe it's one of those situations where, hey, we're getting rid of a problem in our locker room. Speculation. But I bet there's something there.
2: Saskatoon Berries improved to 12-6 on the season, beating Moose Jaw 7-5 last night. Catch the Green Zone today from 2 until 6 on 650 CKOM. I'm Gerald Bowman.
0: 7:09, now time for the Wood File. Here's Murray Wood.
7: Our thoughts are, of course, with the two RCMP officers in Melville wounded after being shot Sunday evening. Once again, RCMP could be quicker to release information in such an instance, if only to counter rumors. It's understandable that that's not their first priority, but as the hours ticked by, people were speculating on social media. We confirmed from multiple sources that two officers were wounded and were about to do a story when RCMP put out a release. Well, that's what credible news organizations do. We'll always take a little longer, if need be, to ensure our information is correct, not merely hearsay. So yesterday, a police officer was shot and killed in Montreal, another officer recently in Toronto, and young men are being recruited as guns for hire in Toronto. This is the result of the liberal fixation on honest gun owners rather than criminals. Tighten our border on guns. Make penalties for improper possession of guns or their use in a crime extremely harsh. Honest gun owners will do nothing but cheer. I'm Murray Wood.
0: 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And then looks better for tomorrow, 30% chance of rain and 22. In Saskatoon, clouds. Wind is out of the northeast at 20. It is 12 degrees. Well, we've had a lot of rain. Sun is on the way. What are the farmers thinking about their crop so far this year? We'll hear from Real Ag's Sean Haney next.
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8: A few spots on your Tuesday morning. Melville Street is closed from Portage Avenue to Brand Road. 22nd Street West, the westbound median left turn lane from Circle Drive West to Confederation Drive is closed. And starting this morning, Cumberland Avenue South, the road is closed from 8th Street East to 10th Street East. For closures and more, head over to saskatoon.ca/dailyroadreport.
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0: Well, we've had a lot of rainy nights lately. And, looks like we might see a little bit more rain today. 60% chance of rain. 19. It's 12 right now in Saskatoon. So what's the recipe for a bumper crop? Well, first you have to start with good soil, and then you have to have warm temperatures and get rid of the weeds and keep the pests in check. And then cross your fingers that Mother Nature is going to deliver a good mix of rain and sunshine. And if you're a farmer, that's the million-dollar question this time of year. With most of the crops in the ground now, we checked in with Sean Haney, host of Real Agriculture on the weekend, to see how producers are feeling so far about this year's crop.
1: We got the late spring, but we really still have not heated up to any sort of extent, and moisture has been really the story of the year. This is not really consistent. Some have way too much. Some have a nice amount where things are looking better than they have in probably 10-plus years. And there are still some areas where, you know, because we went into the season so dry, still looking for a little bit of, they could use some more. Kind of continuing, not needing like 4 inches or 5 inches in a day like some people have seen. I had one farmer in Lancer, Saskatchewan, say to me he has not seen this kind of moisture since about 2016, which is 10 years ago. So we need Mother Nature to turn the heat on at some point.
0: Well, that's good news, and we are, looks like, going to get some heat later this week, so that's also good news. If you are farming this year, we'd love to hear from you. What is the outlook of your crop so far this year? You can text at 1-877-332-8255. It is 7:14.
2: Good morning. Here are your top headlines. A man who saw a shooting that left two Mounties seriously wounded in Melville yesterday says the suspect got into a fight with his neighbor over a shed. A 55-year-old man now faces charges, including two of attempted murder. He'll be in a Yorkton courtroom this morning.
3: A 15-year-old boy has been charged in a shooting in Saskatoon last week that sent one man to hospital with serious injuries. That shooting was near Market Mall.
2: Crazy weather with funnel clouds being spotted in the north end of the city. Saskatoon was under a tornado watch for a good part of yesterday afternoon.
3: The search continues for a missing jet ski rider who went over the weir in Saskatoon on Saturday. We've learned a safety boom near the weir was damaged because of the rapid flow.
2: And World Cup news, Messi makes history. Lionel Messi is now the tournament's all-time leading scorer with goal number 17 yesterday against Austria. It's 7:16.
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0: 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Well, thankfully, no more funnel clouds today. 19 degrees and a 60% chance of rain, though. 30% chance tonight, 9, and then the same for tomorrow, up to 22. In Saskatoon, clouds, wind is out of the northeast at 20. It is 12 degrees. 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Today's high is 19. Two police officers were shot in Melville on Sunday. We'll find out exactly what happened and how they are. That's next.
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6: Welcome to Tuesday. I'm Mark Loschak. Thanks for joining us on the CKOM Morning Show. Now it is time for the morning markets for the NSBA. Here is Aaron McNutt.
2: CKOM Market Watch at the in early trading this morning. The loonie down slightly to 70.48 cents U.S. Oil falling 35 cents to 73.51 U.S. a barrel. At close yesterday, the TSX up 144 points to 35,002 and the Dow up 148 points to 51,712. Now the business report with Paul Martin.
7: 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Ever since Donald Trump began implementing his tariff regime, nations like Canada embarked on a program of diversifying their customer list to begin trade or increase trade with other countries. Now, nowhere was that more important than in Canada. Well, now we have a report on the impact of tariffs and how Saskatchewan is doing in finding those alternate markets. Our sales to U.S. buyers fell by 11% last year. Sales to China, which imposed tariffs on canola, dropped 35%, and revenue from India, which tariffed pulse crops, fell 44%. But we are finding alternate customers as well. Exports to Brazil rose roughly 50% last year, moved them into third spot on our customer list. Japan is now fourth, sourcing 33% more products from Saskatchewan, while Mexico and Bangladesh both increased purchases by more than 40%. I'm Paul Martin.
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6: Well, it's a cloudy Tuesday morning, but it's warming up to about 19 for today. We have a 60% chance of rain. It'll get nicer throughout the week. It is 12 right now in Saskatoon. Well, yesterday we learned more from the RCMP about the shooting of two officers in Melville on Sunday night. Chief Superintendent Murray Chamberlain said that the officers were responding to a reported assault call when the situation escalated and two officers were shot. Of course, there was major police response, specialized RCMP teams, Saskatchewan's Protection and Response Team, Regina Police Service, also SWAT. They were all called in. And about 5 hours later, the suspect came out of the home and was taken into custody. Chamberlain said both officers were in stable condition. Thank goodness.
12: This incident is a stark reminder of the danger police officers face every day. It highlights how unpredictable the work can be and I'm proud of the professionalism and courage shown by all of our members last night. They continue to step forward to keep others safe despite knowing the risks. What started off as a report of an assault, something we attend to routinely, ended as a potentially life-changing call for two of our officers. I spent last night at the hospital with the officers and their loved ones. I'd like to thank the Melville EMS and staff at both Melville and Regina hospitals for caring for our members.
6: Our thoughts are with those two officers, their loved ones, and everybody at the Melville detachment as they deal with the aftermath of this horrific incident. The investigation is ongoing, and CKOM will bring you up to date on any more information as it becomes available. It's 7:23.
13: Digging deeper into the story, this is Behind the Headlines.
6: One of the top prospects for the 2026 Major League Baseball draft hails from the small community of Carndiff, Saskatchewan, but his game is as big league as it gets. CKOM Green Zone sports reporter Scott Roblin brings us the story of Carter Beck, who is inching closer and closer to his professional baseball dreams.
14: While the Saskatoon Berries chase their first Western Canadian Baseball League title this summer, star Carter Beck is watching from a distance.
15: It's obviously different, and I mean, it looks like they're having a ton of fun again.
14: The Carnduff product is laser-focused, preparing for one of the biggest weeks of his life, as he gets ready to showcase his stuff in front of big league teams at the 2026 MLB Draft Combine.
15: Got it. It's a different busy, and it's not like in season. I mean, I've never kind of experienced this right now at this time of year. Usually I should be playing baseball games.
14: Beck is ranked 69th overall by Baseball America for the 2026 MLB draft after a standout second season at Indiana State University, where he was named Joe Carter Baseball Player of the Year for the Missouri Valley Conference.
15: It was super awesome to be able to have that year. I think I said my goal going into the year and just going to be able to compete and play hard every day, and just kind of the outcomes came together real well for us.
14: Ever since his NCAA season ended with the Sycamores, Beck has been a hot commodity for major league clubs, with his all-around combination of contact hitting, power, and speed.
15: You start trying to figure out where you're going to get drafted, what you want to do, all those things. Kind of until the end of baseball season, I was trying to avoid it and just like, well, not avoid it, but like focus on my season, focus task at hand. We lost out on whatever Friday or Saturday, and by Monday, I had four or five different teams to reach out.
14: And with draft day quickly approaching, his days have been spent in the gym, on the diamond, and meeting with MLB clubs interested in using a draft pick on the center fielder.
15: And you get to go check out some places and see what's around and get invited out to their stadium or whatever, and they want to show you around. I mean, it's pretty cool to see that stuff and realize, like, well, really, hopefully that's 3 years away, and that's what I'm doing full time.
14: Now ready to take the next step in his baseball career, Beck is still leaning on lessons he learned while becoming a two-time All-Star talent in Saskatoon.
15: At some point, you have to learn how to play every day, and the people who have to figure that out in pro ball are a step behind. So I think it's something that's taught me a lot.
14: Munster's Logan Hoffman holds the record as the highest drafted Saskatchewan-born player ever at 138th overall in the fifth round. Beck has a shot at setting the new standard as one of Canada's brightest prospects on the diamond.
15: Who knows? Maybe I'll try and be the highest draft pick on Saskatchewan. And never know what happens in the draft, but these kind of things are like, I put myself in a place where that can happen. So it's really cool just to be here, be there, and like out of Saskatchewan, this is, like you said, it's a pretty small grouping of people, and it's a cool opportunity.
14: From Cairns Field, Scott Roblin, 650 CKOM.
6: Good luck, Carter. Hope you get to the big leagues. 7:26, your Saskatoon morning weather, 19 degrees and a 60% chance of rain for today, 9 for tonight, 22 for tomorrow. In Saskatoon, clouds, wind is out of the northeast at 20, it is 12 degrees. 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
16: Legendary music producer Clive Davis has died at age 94. He helped launch careers of Janis Joplin, Whitney Houston, Alicia Keys, and Santana, just to name a few. He always said, though, his pride and joy was Whitney. Over 300 million and growing.
17: It's been too long, Woody.
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16: Toy Story 5 could shape up to become the biggest movie of the year. It's officially a craze. Well, not for us, but ranch dressing is selling out across Canada and the U.S. as World Cup fans discover it for the first time. People are getting checked at doors of stadiums, not for smuggling in booze, for smuggling in ranch. Jelly Roll is here at Outskirts Friday and adding another impressive credit to his resume. He's been tapped as one of the several celeb guest hosts taking over for Jimmy Kimmel Live. Kimmel is taking a 2-month hiatus. and Madonna saying goodbye to her highly anticipated biopic. How do we not have a Madonna movie yet? She says blame Universal. They were working on a script and it got shelved. That's what's trending. I'm Shauna Foster.
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3: It's 7:30 this morning. 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
2: 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Right now in downtown Saskatoon, cloudy and 13.
24: 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Now, Gerald Bowman and Aaron McNutt.
3: Good morning. It's a busy day ahead. Let's get you up to date.
2: We begin with a story getting a lot of attention online this morning. Did you see it?
28: 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Funnel clouds, 2 of them by Meacham.
2: Funnel cloud sightings in and around Saskatoon yesterday afternoon.
3: 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It happened while the city was included in a tornado watch, which is now over.
2: Did you spot a funnel cloud? Tell us where and send in your photos to 1-877-332-8255.
3: This morning, the man charged in the Melville shooting that seriously injured 2 Mounties will make his first court appearance. Our Abby Zivrink is following the latest developments from the newsroom.
2: Abby, what do we know about the charges?
29: Attempted murder, aggravated assault, pointing a gun, and shooting a gun with intent to Aaron and Gerald. Those are the charges 55-year-old Marcus Dodge is facing for each officer shot. And we know this morning both Mounties are still in the hospital. They're in stable condition, but they're seriously hurt and it could be life-altering. Now Dodge is also being charged with uttering threats and assault with a weapon for the initial altercation.
2: CKOM's Abby Zivrink.
3: This morning we are hearing from people caught right in the middle of the terrifying ordeal on a residential street.
29: Pointing a gun and shooting a gun with intent to Aaron and Gerald. Those are the charges 55-year-old Marcus Dodge is facing for each officer shot. And we know this morning both Mounties are still in the hospital. They're in stable condition, but they're seriously hurt and it could be life-altering. Now Dodge is also being charged with uttering threats and assault with a weapon for the initial altercation.
2: CKOM's Abby Zivering.
3: This morning we are hearing from people caught right in the middle of the terrifying ordeal on a residential street. Our Jillian Massey was in Melville and spoke

0: Like, I'm watching Cops Live, but this is live, man. These bullets could come through my window at any time.
1: Five bangs in quick succession was enough for Richard Gable to dive for the floor.
0: Don't try to be the hero, is what my wife said. Don't be a hero. Shut up. Close the windows.
1: Gable didn't think the situation would have escalated to gunfire. Earlier in the evening, he took a video of the alleged suspect and their neighbor in an argument.
2: Don't beat that crap.
1: Gable worried bullets could hit his own home after he laid on the floor with red and white lights reflecting through his windows. In Melville, Jillian Massey, 650 CKOM.
3: Melville Mayor Joe Kerwin says the tight-knit community is shocked.
4: We like to pride ourselves in being a very safe, small city. And when something like this happens, I think it really does shake that belief a bit.
3: Right after the 8:30 news, Rob Ferrer, president of the National Police Federation, will join the Evan Bray Show to talk about the challenges officers face on the job.
5: Right now, Quebec's police watchdog is investigating a deadly shooting in Montreal. A civilian, the suspect, and a police officer died yesterday, and another officer was seriously injured. Montreal Police Chief Fadi Deguer says it was a very sad day.
6: It's a nightmare. And we have to be solid.
5: Police were responding to a call about a man with a gun in a hotel when it happened.
3: Another day of searching for a missing jet skier in the South Saskatchewan River in Saskatoon, and there's still no sign of them.
5: Now the city of Saskatoon is reminding you to stay off the river. It says the flow rate is going down, but it's still dangerous. And a reminder, the boom that normally warns people to wear is close is being replaced. And there's no boom right now across the river.
3: As a peace deal is being ironed out between Iran and the U.S., the Pentagon has a big bill to pay. ABC's Mary Bruce has the budget breakdown.
7: The Pentagon is asking Congress for $80 billion to cover the cost of the war with Iran and other budget shortfalls. Lawmakers have been pressing the Trump administration to provide a more comprehensive price tag for this conflict. The last update from the administration had the cost of the war at $29 billion.
3: That's ABC White House correspondent Mary Bruce.
5: Summer vacations to Europe feel more like a trip to the sauna. Right now, France is under extreme heat alerts with highs around 38 degrees sticking around all week. Meantime, people in southern England are right in the thick of the stifling temperatures, but they're set to get a break on Friday.
3: Today marks 10 years since the Brexit vote. By 2020, Britain left the European Union, and it's been tough to get steady leadership ever since. Just yesterday, Prime Minister Keir Starmer announced his resignation. It means Britain is on its way to its 7th PM since the 2016 vote.
5: Things are slowly getting back to normal in Edmonton this morning. A water supply alert is over. It all started when torrential downpours overwhelmed the sewer and storm water systems.
3: It's been just over a week since a damning report on the Saskatchewan Public Safety Agency's handling of last year's record-breaking wildfire season. Now we're learning the agency's vice president is taking early retirement. Steve Roberts' last day is on June 30th, after more than 20 years with the SPSA.
5: Oh, some really sad news from Saskatoon's Forestry Farm, Park, and Zoo. Kazi, the snow leopard, has died. The 19-year-old leopard's health failing, and he was euthanized. This week, commemorative signs are going up, and you can leave messages for Kazi at the zoo.
3: And we have some loud talkers around here, but nothing like this.
8: My ladies and gentlemen, welcome to Canberra!
3: Australia's Joseph McGrail Baitup is now officially the loudest person in the world, according to the Guinness World Records. He yelled at 122.4 decibels. That's louder than an air horn or a plane during takeoff. McGrail Baitup is Canberra's honorary town crier.
5: 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It's 7:36, Mark Loshak in with the weather. Okay, more rain for today?
9: Well, that little piece of blue sky is taunting me. It's over.
3: Are we sure it's not just a mark on the window?
9: It's no, we got the windows cleaned. No, it's just over my shoulder. It's saying, we will eventually get there. I'm going, come on, let's get there already. But we've got more clouds right now. Your Saskatoon morning weather is for Laser Auto Body. 19 degrees and a 60% chance of rain for today, 30% tonight, 9, and then warming up tomorrow, and hopefully that's when we're going to get more sunshine, 22 degrees. It's 11 everywhere. Regina, Kindersley, Humboldt,

0: Watrous, Swift Current, the Battleports, all at 11. 12s in Yorkton and Prince Albert. In Saskatoon, clouds with a little bit of blue sky. Wind is out of the northeast at 20. It's 12 degrees. Now, it's time for sports from the Green Zone for Eastside Paint and Wallpaper. Gerald Bowman, Gerald, the Toronto Blue Jays back to 500 since the end of May.
1: Toronto with a 4-2 win over Houston last night. Manager John Schneider happy with the team's at-bats and defensive play as the team has won 5 of its last 6 games.
2: You can't always rely on a couple 3-run homers, you know, to get you back in a game, but I think up and down guys kind of doing their part, and I thought tonight we played really good defense again.
1: The Jays take on the Astros again today. Shane Bieber will be on the mound. Western Canadian Baseball League action from last night. It was the Saskatoon Berries over the Moose Jaw Miller Express, 7-5. Jamie and Locker now join us with their views on the NHL Hockey Hall of Fame.
3: Hockey Hall of Fame announcement, and, what a couple of days for the Tkachuk family. Keith Tkachuk's going to the Hockey Hall of Fame, although I will admit I was disappointed I didn't see Patty Marleau's name on that list from Aneroid, Saskatchewan. Most games played ever in NHL history.
4: He'll be in soon.
3: Should get you into the Hockey Hall of Fame.
4: Yeah. Carey Price, that was a no-brainer, obviously.
3: Pekka Rinne was interesting to see as well.
4: I didn't hate that. And Bergeron, I think we all expected.
3: He was the first ballot guy. Yeah. And it's good to see Brian Burke go in, too, as a builder.
1: A major shakeup in the NBA, and man, I hope I get this name right. Giannis Antetokounmpo was traded to the Miami Heat, while Tyler Hero and several other players and draft picks are heading to the Milwaukee Bucks. Milwaukee also getting 3 first-round picks. Catch the Green Zone today from 2 until 6 on 650 CKOM. I'm Gerald Bowman.
0: 7:39, now time for a Mills Minute for New View Auto Glass. Here's Provincial News Director Sarah Mills.
5: The recent scathing report into the government's handling of the massive wildfire season does not make for easy reading. Agencies not working together, ill-prepared for handling the scale of the fires, no preparation or worst-case scenario planning. Government must and should do better and start now. We know our province will deal with wildfires each year, so there must be a coordinated approach where each agency staff involved know who does what and when. When fires hit, it shouldn't be an ad hoc approach, unclear of what next steps are because it's already been planned. And that's vital for those evacuated who need to feel reassured and looked after. And it isn't like our neighbouring provinces and BC don't handle similar situations, so let's share best practices. If that doesn't happen, it's a failure of this or any government. Those who live in the impacted areas deserve more. I'm Sarah Mills.
0: 7:40, your Saskatoon morning weather is for DKI, Saskatoon Disaster Services. Clouds for today and a 60% chance of rain, maybe some blue sky later on, 19 degrees. 30% chance of rain for today, and 9, same for tomorrow, 22. In Saskatoon, clouds, wind is out of the northeast at 20, it is 12 degrees. Well, there was a bat that tested positive for rabies in a Spiritwood daycare earlier this month, but is that something that's normal? Experts say, hold on, don't panic. That's next.
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4: Oh my goodness. Is that sunshine that's coming through the clouds? There's something we haven't seen in a while. 19 degrees for today, a 60% chance of rain, 13 right now in Saskatoon. Well, you may not be a fan of bats, but this story probably isn't going to help much either. The Saskatchewan Health Authority says a bat was tested positive for rabies found earlier this month at a daycare in Spiritwood. Now, rabies is serious and potentially a deadly disease, but experts say don't panic. University of Regina biology professor Mark Bingham says bats often get a bad reputation. There's plenty misconceptions about bats.
5: Bats do not go out of their way to bite people. They don't attack people unless they're given provocation, and 99.9% of the time that means someone picking them up. Imagine if something the size of King Kong tried to pick you up. You'd bite, scratch, kick, punch, do whatever you could to get away. Bats are doing the same thing. Avoidance is the best way. Don't pick it up. If you are in a situation for whatever reason and you are bitten by a bat, it is not race in an ambulance and get the shot within 10 minutes or you're going to die. No. You have days or even weeks.
4: Now, I know that the risk of exposure is pretty low, but as soon as you hear rabid bats and daycare in the same sentence, it's hard not to get a little uneasy. Remember, too, that bats are good for controlling things like mosquitoes and other annoying insects. It's 7:45.
6: Good morning. Here are your top headlines. Two RCMP officers remain in hospital and a 55-year-old man remains in a cell. Marcus Dodge faces 11 charges in Sunday night shooting in Melville. It includes attempted murder and uttering threats and assault with a weapon tied to an argument before police arrived.
7: We are learning more about the Montreal police officer killed in a shooting yesterday. 34-year-old Mohamed Benradouane joined the service in 2021. A civilian and the suspect also died yesterday, and another officer was seriously injured.
6: The orange buoys that normally float across the South Saskatchewan River near the University Bridge were not there on Saturday when a water skier went over the weir. We're told they were damaged in a recent surge of water.
7: And animals are getting a lot of attention during the World Cup. There's a jaguar in Brazil that predicts winners. Merlin the duck, who's become the unofficial mascot of Mexico. And a rescue dog in Mexico City, decked out in sunglasses and a jersey. It's 7:46.
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4: Your Saskatoon morning weather. 19 degrees, 60% chance of rain for today, 9 for tonight. Tomorrow, 30% chance and 22. In Saskatoon, clouds, wind is out of the northeast at 20. It is 13. 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If I'm off by plus or minus 3 degrees, that jackpot grows by $25 each day till we have a winner. And everybody can play at CKOM.com. Today's high is 19. 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Evan's back. We'll chat with him next.
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4: 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I'm Mark Loshack. Now a Real Ag Minute with Sean Haney for Thomas Motors in Melford.
16: Cargill is aggressively expanding its grain handling footprint across Western Canada following a massive multi-asset agreement with Parrish and Heimbecker. Announced on June 22nd, the deal hands Cargill full ownership of high-throughput elevators in Vegreville and Huxley, Alberta, and Redford, Saskatchewan, alongside a critical 50% stake in the Fraser Grain Terminal in Surrey, British Columbia. The transaction absorbs nearly all the infrastructure P&H originally picked up in its $150 million buyout of Grains Connect in late 2025. The strategic shuffle follows a May 22nd Federal Competition Bureau mandate, which ordered P&H to immediately divest the Redford site to preserve localized wheat purchasing options. If regulators greenlight this new multi-facility sale to Cargill, P&H will walk away retaining just one single elevator from their original four-site Grains Connect acquisition. With all three target elevators sitting directly on CN Rail's high-capacity mainline, Cargill is locking down massive export velocity. I'm Sean Haney.
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19: 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That pace of growth is second best in the country at more than 25%, and that was before the latest major announcements. I'm Paul Martin.
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4: It's a cloudy Tuesday. Hopefully we're going to start getting more and more sun. That looks like the case as we head into the weekend. 19 degrees and a 60% chance of rain for today. The Evan Bray Show coming up at 8:36 this morning. Evan joins me. Evan, how are you?
21: I'm good. Good to be back, my friend. How are things?
4: So far, so good.
21: That's good.
9: obviously, we've been having a lot of news and when we're talking about a couple of police shootings. Yeah, as of Sunday, and then, of course, the one in Montreal, too. The two police shootings that were in Melville, and then the one in Montreal, which caused a police officer to actually be killed in action.
10: These police shootings, and you hate to hear about shootings happening. It doesn't matter who the victim is, who's being shot, police officer, civilian, doesn't matter. But the escalation in the number of them over the last little while, we had the one, like you said, in Toronto yesterday, a Montreal officer killed, two officers shot in Melville, and with serious life altering injuries as a result of this. Here we are. We often talk about the federal government's position on firearms. This gun buyback, this whole notion of what they're trying to do to curb serious crime is not working. Mm-hmm. And to me, this is the wake-up call that shouldn't be needed, but hopefully will turn the ship around and have them look at serious consequences for people who use guns for criminal purpose, stiffer sentences for people who use firearms, targeting the problem, which is the people using the guns, as opposed to trying to, do all of these bans, which are clearly not effective. I mean, this guy that they charged in the Melville incident, is prohibited from firearms. That was one of the charges that he had there as well. So again, someone who has a prohibition, which, much like a ban of firearms, is nothing but a piece of paper,
9: right,
10: that does nothing to prevent this serious incident from happening. So, I think that's going to be the loud shouts that come from many people across the country here over the next while after these recent shootings of police officers, to say, like, when is the government going to wake up and realize, if they want to deal with the crime, they have to deal with the individuals committing the crime.
9: Well, and that's the case in the case too, because the government basically is punishing responsible gun owners, and it doesn't matter if you're a criminal and you want a gun, you're going to find it and you're going to use it. It doesn't matter what, like you say. So it's just a piece of paper. Oh no, you can't use a gun. Oh well, I can go find one right now if I want.
10: 100%, and this is the problem. And I mean, many people, advocates, have been shouting this from the rooftop for years. But at the end of the day, Shaq, it's going to have to be a change in direction by the federal government as to how they view not only firearm related offenses, but those, more importantly, those committing those offenses. We'll talk about that on the show, among a lot of things this morning, Shaq.
9: Yeah, you got a lot on the plate. Let's also talk about youth crime. You've got Chief Cam McBride on with you this morning.
10: I look at the number of youth, and I'm talking like 14-year-old kids, 15-year-old kids, pulling the trigger on a firearm during the commission of an offense, driving a stolen vehicle, causing serious injury or death as a result of a car crash that happens. I mean, these are becoming everyday occurrences in the city of Saskatoon. And so, is it gang related? Should we be holding parents and caregivers accountable? Like, what do we need to do here to try and bring about everything from the bear spraying on buses to some of these serious crimes that are being done at the hands of a 14-year-old kid? One of the things that we'll talk about with the chief of police, Cam McBride, who joins the program today.
9: Okay, let's switch gears here. Are you a fan of Whitney Houston?
10: I am a fan of Whitney Houston.
9: Are you a fan of Santana?
10: Yes.
9: How about Bruce Springsteen?
10: I know where you're going.
9: How
10: with
9: about
10: this.
9: Janis Joplin?
10: Yeah.
9: I mean, this guy was the discoverer of some of the biggest music artists in the world. His name is Clive Davis, and he passed away yesterday. And I'll tell you what. If it wasn't for him, there would be a lot of musicians, world stars that haven't been discovered yet.
10: That's the thing. Like, if you think about the list of people that Clive Davis discovered from a smoky bar, from a single bar stool in a corner joint in Berlin, who may have never seen the light of day. But, Janis Joplin, you mentioned Aerosmith in the early 70s. Santana signed them in 1968.
9: Yep.
10: You haven't mentioned Billy Joel, Pink Floyd, Chicago,
9: so many.
10: Dead. Yeah. Look at this. Clive Davis was the guy who basically, birthed so much of the music that you and I grew up on.
9: And the one thing about Clive Davis, too, is he was a guy that everybody loved. Like, a lot of times, managers and producers, not really well-liked in the music business.
10: Right.
9: It's their necessary evil. But Clive was one of these guys that would take you right from, you know, if you got problems, he'd help you out monetarily and emotionally. Yeah. And he was just a really good guy. And Bruce Springsteen even says that he was one of my best friends.
10: Yeah. Yeah. He was a mentor to many. He shaped the music industry, no doubt about it. And lived a good life well into his 90s for sure. But, decades long career, of course, with Columbia Records mostly. I mean, I know he was with, a couple of other record companies as well, but Columbia was really, I think, where he made his mark.
9: That's right. The Evan Bray Show coming up at 8:36 this morning. Welcome back, my friend.
10: Good stuff. Thanks, Shaq.
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7: 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Wicked weather.
25: It was rotating like crazy, so I knew if I didn't take any videos of it, nobody would believe me.
6: Melville shooting. The latest after RCMP officers are wounded.
26: Oh, I was scared. I was scared. I was like, I'm watching cops live, but this is live, man. These bullets could come through my window at any time.
6: We talk with a neighbor.
7: And new details emerge after a jet ski goes over the Saskatoon Weir.
6: For today, chance of showers, a high of 19. Right now in downtown Saskatoon, it's cloudy and 13.
11: This is the CKOM Morning News. Now, Gerald Bowman and Aaron McNutt.
7: Good morning and thank you so much for starting your day with us. Here's the very latest.
6: First off, wasn't that just a wild day yesterday with dark, menacing clouds? And we were keeping our eyes to the sky.
25: I just poked out back and then I saw the scud kind of wrapping around and rising really fast. And of course, that's a pretty good sign that there's strong low-level rotation.
7: Brandon was in the north end of Saskatoon and spotted a funnel cloud.
6: Sheldon also saw some funnel clouds east of the city.
27: I'm just heading into Saskatoon on number 5 highway. Funnel clouds
0: two of them by Meacham.
7: Saskatoon was under a tornado watch for most of the afternoon, while other areas were under a severe thunderstorm watch. What's ahead for today? Mark Loshak will have your full weather details in a moment.
6: This morning, a major development after two RCMP officers were shot and seriously wounded in Melville.
7: Charges have now been laid. 650 CKOM's Abby Zivrink has the very latest from the RCMP.
1: Yeah, Aaron and Gerald, 55-year-old Marcus Dodge is facing two counts each of attempted murder, aggravated assault, and several gun charges. He's also being charged with uttering threats and assault with a weapon for the initial altercation before police arrived. Now we're also learning both Mounties are still in the hospital in stable condition, but they're seriously hurt. And it could be life-altering.
7: CKOM's Abby Zivrink.
6: Reporter Jillian Massey was in Melville yesterday and takes us to the neighborhood where one man says he heard gunfire across the street.
26: Bang, bang, bang, bang, bang, bang. Five shots, big shots, like, and you could hear the whistle after the bang.
2: Richard Gable says he hit the floor in his home as soon as he heard gunfire.
26: And then I could smell gunpowder. And I was like, holy Christ, man, like, that's what the hell is going on? This is the little town of Melville.
2: Gable took a video earlier in the evening of the suspect arguing with their neighbor.
5: Stay off his property.
2: He says he heard gunshots later after the police were called. While Gable cowered in his home, he says he wondered if the bullets would hit his house next. In Melville, Jillian Massey, 650 CKOM.
7: 650 CKOM also talked with the mayor of Melville, Joe Kerwin.
8: It's a shock and it's sad, and we're sad for the people. Our thoughts and prayers are with the two officers. Hopefully they recover well.
7: Kerwin says the priority now is supporting the officers and their families. CKOM will keep you updated on this developing story.
6: This morning in Montreal, the shock is still settling in.
13: It's a nightmare, but we have to be solid. We have to be solid for our lady police officer who survived.
7: Officers responded yesterday to reports of an armed man at a hotel, and when they were met with gunfire, 34-year-old Constable Mohammed Benradwan was killed. He wasn't even scheduled to work, but had taken a shift to earn some extra money. A second police officer was seriously injured in the attack. The shooting also claimed the life of a civilian and the suspect.
6: Meanwhile, police in Surrey, BC say forces across the province were warned about a possible anti-police manifesto after the officer was killed in Montreal.
14: Police in British Columbia were advised that that there is the possibility of either documentation or some type of manifesto that is rumored to be out there calling on individuals to target and commit violence against police officers.
6: Staff Sergeant Lindsay Houghton with the Surrey Police Service.
7: This morning, we've learned the safety boom that crosses the river wasn't there when a jet skier went over the weir in Saskatoon on Saturday. The city says it was damaged because of the very strong flow and is right now working to reinstall the boom. Saskatoon firefighters are back at the weir continuing the search for the body of the jet skier.
6: This morning, two more people have been arrested in connection with an alleged plot to attack the White House's UFC event earlier this month. That brings to seven those who faced charges. One of them is alleged to have discussed in detail with the group how drones could be rigged with explosives.
7: This morning, the Guthrie family is still searching for answers in the disappearance of their mother. Nancy was taken from her Arizona home in February, and now investigators are confirming there was a second ransom note. The first one demanded millions in cryptocurrency. The second note claimed the mom of today's show host, Savannah Guthrie, had died shortly after she was taken.
6: A guided tour in Guatemala turned terrifying when an active volcano that the group was on erupted.
27: Officials say the tourists were climbing the Fuego volcano, which is highly active and unpredictable. Just last year, hikers had just minutes to flee after the same volcano erupted. Local officials now issuing a stern warning.
28: Seamos responsables.
27: Urging tourists to follow local hiking restrictions.
6: That's ABC reporter Rena Roy.
7: While the province deals with plenty of rain recently, Europe is melting. Heat alerts were posted Monday by 26 countries from Ireland to Greece. France has ordered the closure of more than 800 schools. Spain closed a World Cup fan zone. The heat, with highs above 38, that's 100 degrees Fahrenheit, is expected to last until at least the end of the week. The latest local news is as close as your phone. Check out CKOM.com, Saskatoon's homepage for news. It's 8:07. Mark Loschak in with the weather. Any chance of sunshine?
9: Well, that glimmer of light has now gone away.
6: Perfect.
9: So we're back to clouds, and it looks like we are going to be maybe getting some rain again today. A 60% chance. But then tomorrow and the rest of the week is supposed to be more sunny. Your Saskatoon morning weather is for the Saskatoon Chamber of Commerce, Voice for Business, and Biggest Business Network. Get connected and grow your business at saskatoonchamber.com. 19 degrees, 60% chance of rain today, 30% chance tonight, 9, getting better tomorrow, 30% chance again, 22. Around the province, 11 in Regina, same with Kindersley, Humboldt, Watrous, Swift Current, the Battlefords, 12s in Yorkton and Prince Albert. In Saskatoon, we've got clouds, wind is out of the northeast at 20, and we're up a degree, we're at 13. Now time for sports from the Green Zone for the city of Warman, Gerald Bowman. Gerald, after a championship season, we're going to get a sneak peek behind the curtain today for the Saskatchewan Roughriders.
7: The team will hold its annual general meeting later today, including a look at the financials. The players will be on the field again Friday to take on the Argos at Mosaic Stadium. Toronto Blue Jays are back to 500 again for the first time since the end of May, beating Houston 4-2 last night. Those two will hook up this afternoon as well. Lots of hockey talk right now with Jamie and Locker.
0: A lot of opinions on Brady Tkachuk trade, and the no trade clause has a lot of people rankled that it seemed like he bullied Steve Staios and gave him one team to get traded to. This has to change. And I think GMs have to be smarter. Put in a clause in these contracts. You want a no trade, but if you come to me, if the player triggers the trade, that no trade clause is null and void.
5: Yeah, I agree with you 100%. I do think that there's probably more to this story, and maybe it's one of those situations where, hey, we're getting rid of a problem in our locker room. Speculation, but I bet there's something there.
7: Saskatoon Berries improved to 12-6 on the season, beating Moose Jaw 7-5 last night. Catch the Green Zone today from 2 until 6 on 650 CKOM. I'm Gerald Bowman.
9: 8:09 now, time for the Wood File. Here's Murray Wood.
15: Our thoughts are, of course, with the two RCMP officers in Melville wounded after being shot Sunday evening. Once again, RCMP could be quicker to release information in such an instance, if only to counter rumors. It's understandable that that's not their first priority, but as the hours ticked by, people were speculating on social media. We confirmed from multiple sources that two officers were wounded and were about to do a story when RCMP put out a release. Well, that's what credible news organizations do. We'll always take a little longer, if need be, to ensure our information is correct, not merely hearsay. So yesterday, a police officer was shot and killed in Montreal, another officer recently in Toronto, and young men are being recruited as guns for hire in Toronto. This is the result of the liberal fixation on honest gun owners rather than criminals. Tighten our border on guns. Make penalties for improper possession of guns or their use in a crime extremely harsh. Honest gun owners will do nothing but cheer. I'm Murray Wood.
9: It's 8:10. 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We had a little bit of sun this morning. just a teaser. 30% chance of rain tonight, 9, same for tomorrow, and 22. In Saskatoon, clouds, wind is out of the northeast at 20. It's 13 degrees. We got a big concert coming up over at Sasktel Place, the grounds over there. And it's called the Outskirts Music Festival. We're going to give away tickets coming up. That's next.
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1: Coming up this Friday at the Outskirts Music Festival at the Sastel Center grounds, Braden King. It's a cloudier day today. A little bit of sun here and there. 19 degrees, 60% chance of rain. It's 13 right now in Saskatoon. Yeah, this is going to be fun. Outskirts Music Festival, a little bit of everything, too. It's happening Friday. Like I said, Sastel Center grounds. That's, I'm assuming it's going to be the area where the old Edge Fests used to be. Jelly Roll headlining. Our friends Widemouth Mason from Saskatoon. Third Eye Blind. Cooper Allen. Braden King. All taking the stage that night. And I have got tickets to give away right now, as a matter of fact. All you have to do is a text race, all right? 15th texter to text Jelly Roll, all right? 15th texter to text Jelly Roll, 1-877-332-8255, and you will get a pair of tickets for the show. It is 8:14.
2: Good morning. Here are your top headlines. A man who saw a shooting that left two Mounties seriously wounded in Melville yesterday says the suspect got into a fight with his neighbor over a shed. A 55-year-old man now faces charges, including two counts of attempted murder. He'll be in a Yorkton courtroom this morning.
3: A 15-year-old boy has been charged in a shooting in Saskatoon last week that sent one man to hospital with serious injuries. The shooting was near Market Mall.
2: Crazy weather with funnel clouds being spotted in the north end of the city. Saskatoon was under a tornado watch for a good part of the afternoon.
3: The search continues for a missing jet ski rider who went over the weir in Saskatoon on Saturday. We've learned a safety boom near the weir was damaged because of the rapid flow.
2: And World Cup news, Messi makes history. Lionel Messi is now the tournament's all-time leading scorer with goal number 17 yesterday against Austria. It's 8:15.
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1: 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In Saskatoon, clouds, wind is out of the northeast at 20, it is 13 degrees. 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I've got $225 for you if I'm off by plus or minus 3 degrees. 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Today's high is 19. Well, it's number one at the box office. Had the biggest opening for any animated movie so far this year. Toy Story 5. We'll get a review from the movie geek, Craig Sullivan, next.
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1: Wow, that was a lot of text, but it was Colleen, our 15th texter this morning. She texted Jelly Roll, and she is off to see the Outskirts Music Festival at Sastel Center coming up this Friday. Jelly Roll, Widemouth Mason, Third Eye Blind, Cooper Allen, and Braden King. Congratulations, Colleen. You are going. Now it's time for the morning markets for Flyer Electric. Here's Aaron McNett.
2: CKOM Market Watch. At the start of trading this morning, the TSX down 157 points to 34,844. The Dow falling 208 points to 51,504. The loonie down slightly to 70.53 cents U.S., while oil is down 71 cents to 73.15 U.S. a barrel. Now the business report with Paul Martin.
0: If you or the company you work for sell products to buyers outside Saskatchewan, here's a new acronym you may want to note, ROW. It stands for Rest of the World. Ever since Donald Trump began implementing his tariff regime, nations like Canada embarked on a program of diversifying their customer list to begin trade or increase trade with other countries. Now, nowhere was that more important than in Canada. Well, now we have a report on the impact of tariffs and how Saskatchewan is doing in finding those alternate markets. Our sales to U.S. buyers fell by 11% last year. Sales to China, which imposed tariffs on canola, dropped 35%, and revenue from India, which tariffed pulse crops, fell 44%. But we are finding alternate customers as well. Exports to Brazil rose roughly 50% last year, moved them into third spot on our customer list. Japan is now fourth, sourcing 33% more products from Saskatchewan, while Mexico and Bangladesh both increased purchases by more than 40%. I'm Paul Martin.
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1: Well, welcome to a cloudy Tuesday. 19 degrees for today. We have a 60% chance of rain. Well, it's the number one movie at the box office this weekend and had the biggest opening for any animated movie this year so far, Toy Story 5. Craig Sullivan, the Movie Geek, joins us right now. So, Craig, this is the fifth movie. What about this movie continues to make this franchise so popular and so relevant?
11: So, you know, I was wondering, like, you know, what can they do with this one? And it's funny, I took my kids and my family to this, but it felt more like I wasn't taking them to it because they wanted to go. It was more like Dad was going and making them go, because this is obviously a franchise that's been around for so many years that it probably means more to me as an adult than it necessarily does to them as kids. But I was like, can they make this relevant still? I mean, they already had three movies and ended the third one on a very good note for a trilogy. Then they pushed out a fourth one a few years later. But I think they definitely proved this franchise can still be relevant. The plot of it is basically that, they've got their child that all the toys live with, and this child is given a basically like one of those leap pad devices, like a child iPad kind of thing. Mm-hmm. And so it sort of builds this idea in the story that, like, children aren't playing anymore. They're not using their imaginations because they're all sort of zombies that are sucked into these screens. And this one little girl is having trouble making friends, and she sort of makes these... these sort of mean fake friends through this leap pad and is not finding somebody that also enjoys to play and has imagination. It's funny. It's heartfelt. I mean,
12: that's what I heard. I heard that, the kids are going to love it, but the parents are going to cry.
11: Yeah, definitely. I mean, I think it looks at childhood in ways that, you only really understand as an adult looking back now, and whether we were all children. Whether you're reminded of your own childhood or whether you're a parent that's sort of seeing your children through those eyes, it definitely brings up all those feelings and stuff like that too. So they're very good at creating that sort of emotion in these Pixar movies, especially the Toy Story one. So it's definitely heartfelt for sure.
12: Last question for you. I understand that Woody is starting to go bald. How does that happen?
11: Yeah, so it's a, obviously he has a painted head, right? So it's like the paint is starting to shine off on the back or whatever. So there's a few gags where people keep making reference to the fact that he's going bald, or once in a while he'll take his hat off and the sun reflects off it and blinds everybody. So again, lots of funny gags like that.
12: Well, I guess that speaks for you and me when it comes to the balding thing. But
11: yeah, exactly. I'm not bald. I have a shaved head.
12: That's right. That's right. Me too. Yeah, that's what we're going to say. Craig's, okay, so before I let you go, what do you give it?
11: I'm going to go 3.5 out of 5. It's definitely worth seeing. It's great. It's not necessarily the... peak Toy Story experience that you might remember from a couple of movies ago, but 100% relevant. It deserves to exist, and if you're a fan of these movies, you should definitely see it.
12: Craig Sillifant, the Movie Geek, joining us. Craig, thanks for this.
11: Cheers.
3: 8:25, your Saskatoon morning weather. Clouds again, and maybe some rain today. A 60% chance of rain. 30% tonight, 9, and then warming up tomorrow, 22. And hopefully, we're going to see some sun tomorrow. In Saskatoon, clouds, wind is out of the northeast at 20. It is now 14 degrees. 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
13: Legendary music producer Clive Davis has died at age 94. He helped launch careers of Janis Joplin, Whitney Houston, Alicia Keys, and Santana, just to name a few. He always said, though, his pride and joy was Whitney. Over 300 million and growing.
14: It's been too long, Woody.
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13: Toy Story 5 could shape up to become the biggest movie of the year. It's officially a craze. Well, not for us, but ranch dressing is selling out across Canada and the U.S. as World Cup fans discover it for the first time. People are getting checked at doors of stadiums, not for smuggling in booze, for smuggling in ranch. Jelly Roll is here at Outskirts Friday and adding another impressive credit to his resume. He's been tapped as one of the several celeb guest hosts taking over for Jimmy Kimmel Live. Kimmel is taking a 2-month hiatus. And Madonna saying goodbye to her highly anticipated biopic. How do we not have a Madonna movie yet? She says blame Universal. They were working on a script and it got shelved. That's what's trending. I'm Shauna Foster.
3: 8:27. Hey, congrats to all the grads over at Bedford Road Collegiate. They're celebrating their grad today. Thanks for listening to the CKOM Morning Show. I'm Mark Loshack. It is 8:27. Next, he's back. 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
3: 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I'm Gerald Bowman. Funnel clouds make an appearance in Saskatoon.
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22: It wasn't a firework. It wasn't a firecracker. It was a clear out a firearm.
3: Now a man faces 11 charges right now in Saskatoon, cloudy and 14 degrees. We begin with a story getting a lot of attention online this morning. Well, did you see it?
23: I'm just heading into Saskatoon on number 5 highway. Funnel clouds. Two of them by Meacham.
3: Funnel cloud sightings in and around Saskatoon yesterday afternoon. Pictures and videos making their rounds on social media, and we have some at CKOM.com as well. It happened while the city was included in a tornado watch, which is now over. This morning, the man charged in the Melville shooting that seriously injured two Mounties will make his first court appearance. Our Abby Zivrink is following the latest developments from the newsroom. Abby, what do we know about the charges?
24: Attempted murder, aggravated assault, pointing a gun, and shooting a gun with intent, Aaron and Gerald. Those are the charges 55-year-old Marcus Dodge is facing for each officer shot. And we know this morning both Mounties are still in the hospital. They're in stable condition, but they're seriously hurt, and it could be life-altering. Now, Dodge is also being charged with uttering threats and assault with a weapon for the initial altercation.
3: CKOM's Abby Zivrink. This morning, we are hearing from people caught right in the middle of the terrifying ordeal on a residential street. Our Jillian Massey was in Melville and spoke to the man living across the street from the suspect.
22: Oh, I was scared. I was scared. I was like, I'm watching cops live, but this is live, man. These bullets could come through my window at any time.
24: Five bangs in quick succession was enough for Richard Gable to dive for the floor.
22: Don't try to be the hero, is what my wife said. Don't be a hero. Shut up. Close the windows.
24: Gable didn't think the situation would have escalated to gunfire. Earlier in the evening, he took a video of the alleged suspect and their neighbor in an argument.
25: Don't beat that crap.
24: Gable worried bullets could hit his own home after he laid on the floor with red and white lights reflecting through his windows. In Melville, Jillian Massey, 650 CKOM.
3: Melville Mayor Joe Kerwin says the close-knit community is shocked.
26: We like to pride ourselves in being a very safe, small city. And when something like this happens, I think it really does shake that belief a bit.
3: And we will keep you updated on this developing story. Right now, Quebec's police watchdog is investigating a deadly shooting in Montreal. A civilian, the suspect, and a police officer died yesterday, and another officer was seriously injured. Montreal Police Chief Fadi Deguer says it's a very sad day.
27: It's a nightmare, and but we have to be solid.
3: Police were responding to a call about a man with a gun in a hotel.
26: I think it really does shake that belief a bit.
3: And we will keep you updated on this developing story. Right now, Quebec's police watchdog is investigating a deadly shooting in Montreal. A civilian, the suspect, and a police officer died yesterday, and another officer was seriously injured. Montreal Police Chief Fadi Deguer says it's a very sad day.
0: It's a nightmare. And we have to be solid.
3: Police were responding to a call about a man with a gun in a hotel when it happened. Another day of

0: Saskatoon, and there's still no sign of them. Now the city of Saskatoon is reminding you to stay off the river. It says the flow rate is going down, but it's still very dangerous. And a reminder, the boom that normally warns people that the weir is close is being replaced. Summer vacations to Europe feel more like a trip to the sauna. Right now, France is under extreme heat alerts, with highs around 38 degrees sticking around all week. That's over 100 Fahrenheit. Meantime, people in southern England are in the thick of the stifling temperatures, but they're set to get a break coming up on Friday. Things are slowly getting back to normal. In Edmonton, a water supply alert is over. It all started when torrential downpours overwhelmed the sewer and storm water systems. It's been just over a week since a damning report on the Saskatchewan Public Safety Agency's handling of last year's record-breaking wildfire season. Now we're learning the agency's vice president is taking early retirement. Steve Roberts' last day is on June 30th. After more than 20 years with the SPSA. Some sad news from Saskatoon's forestry farm, park, and zoo. Kazi, the snow leopard, has died. The 19-year-old leopard's health was failing, and he was euthanized. This week, commemorative signs are going up, and you can leave messages for Kazi at the zoo. The latest local news is as close as your phone. 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
0: CKOM Market Watch, and right now the dollar trading at 70.44 cents U.S. Crude oil is down $1.16 to $72.70 a barrel. The TSX off by 103, 34,898. And the Dow is ahead by 76, 51,789. CKOM weather for today, chance of showers with a high of 19 degrees. Partly cloudy for tonight, low 9. Mainly sunny tomorrow, a high 22. Across the province this hour, Regina 13 degrees, Kinderslate 13, Humboldt and Watrous 13, Yorkton 13 degrees, North Battleford 13, Prince Albert 15. Right now in Saskatoon, mainly cloudy, northeast wind 26, the temperature 14 degrees. CKOM News Time is 8:36. I'm Gerald Bowman.
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Well, good morning. Welcome to Tuesday morning. Evan Bray, good to be back with you. Thanks so much to Brent Lokes for taking the chair for a couple of days. Back here on, what, the first week of summer. You wouldn't know it by the weather. Man, more spring-like with the rain. We've got, I'm looking at the forecast. I mean, we've got basically a week of on and off showers in the province, including the weekend coming up. But if you look forward to Canada Day and beyond, it smartens up a little bit. More sunshine, more heat in there as well, but definitely lots of rain over the next few days anyway. Well, we have got a full slate today. So we'll talk about this disturbing trend of police shootings in Canada this week. Of course, the one right here in our province. I've got a couple of guests on this morning. The head of the RCMP union joining me in just a moment. And it is our regular check-in with the Saskatoon police chief later on this morning as well. House of Commons rose for the last time before summer break just this past week. So it passed a total of 24 bills in the House during this sitting. 19 were government bills. There were 3 private member bills, a couple of Senate bills in there to bring us up to speed on the last session and what Canadians should expect in the fall sitting. We've got Stephanie Taylor from the National Post later on this morning. Healthcare worker retention and a few other issues seem to be at the heart of this ongoing negotiation slash labor dispute happening in the province between what some 14

0: 19,000 healthcare workers represented by QP 5430 and the provincial government. The back and forth. We've had this on the show. We've talked about it a couple of times. We had the Minister of Health on the program last week. This morning, we welcome the president of QP 5430. Bashir Jallow will join us to talk about what those sticking points are. What is the holdup in the union's standpoint to them getting a deal? We'll talk about that later on the show. And Quebec is breaking new ground in Canada by becoming the first province to ban the sale of energy drinks to anyone under the age of 16. This whole banning thing, some people say, is getting carried away. Why are they banning it? And what does a doctor say about it? Well, that's coming up later on the show as well. Okay, let's get going. Here is today's Big Talker.
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0: Well, the tragedy happened on Sunday night. Two RCMP officers seriously injured after being shot while responding to essentially a neighborhood dispute call in Melville that escalated. It's got a lot of people shaken in the community. Both officers have what's being called now life-altering injuries, still in serious condition in the hospital. Yeah, it's a reminder of the risks of police work, but I feel like it also speaks to this trend of violence against communities. This isn't even just about police. I think police are often just an indicator of what we're seeing in the community. But you look at the shooting that happened in Montreal, one officer dead last week in Toronto. In fact, there was a recent shooting just this past couple of days in Peel where a police officer was shot at. And of course, our two officers here in Saskatchewan. This causes people to say, okay, what has changed? Why are we seeing this many shootings? What has changed and what needs to be done about this? This is where we go with my first guest, who is the president of the National Police Federation. This is the RCMP members union, if you will. Rob Ferrer is the president of that organization, fairly new in the role, originally from Qu'Appelle, Saskatchewan, and joins us on the phone today. President Ferrer, thank you so much for taking the call.
5: Thanks for having me, Evan.
0: So before we get into the broader discussion, maybe just your reaction when you heard about those two members, your RCMP members shot in Melville.
5: Yeah, Sunday night, I guess, I was, just at home, and then I saw the messages come through from one of our representatives there in Saskatchewan, and just, whenever I see them, it's just heartbreaking. So I guess my initial reaction was that it's, we understand that there's certainly risk in policing, and certainly this happens. You know, I've been policing 25 years, had friends killed. We know that this happens in policing, but every time it's my initial reaction is just heartbreaking.
0: And I feel like it reminds us that there really isn't such a thing as a routine call. I mean, that's the training kicks in thinking about the fact it could be a traffic stop. It could be what feels to be a fairly minor routine call for service, but there really is no such thing. This call perhaps illustrates that, quite vividly.
5: No, 100%. It could be anything. Certainly.
0: Sorry, Rob. You cut out a little bit there, Rob. Go ahead.
5: 100%. There are no routine calls. Every call has to be taken as though, because we don't know what we're going into on any given day. So certainly no routine calls at all.
0: You know, you mentioned 25 years in your policing career. I've been retired for 3 years, but did just over 28 years in my policing career. Yet I feel as if police officers are facing more violence today than they did 10 years ago. Is that a fair statement? And if so, what is driving this, Rob?
5: Yeah, that's an incredibly fair statement. To me, when you break down the numbers, the increase in assaults on police from 2014 to 2024 is almost 50%. So right now, every year, this is 2024, and it seems that it's up from there. That equates to about 14,000 assaults on police in any given year. So 14,000. There's only about 75,000 cops in the whole country. So if you think about that, that means every single cop is being assaulted, if you just buy those numbers, once every 5 years. And of course, that's not the case. Some are being assaulted multiple times. So, which is a stark number,
0: mm-hmm.
5: you know, a 48% increase in a 10-year span.
0: Well, what's driving it, Rob? What do you, I know you've done analytics on this. It's been looked at from lots of different, whether it's criminologists or policing agencies. What do you see as driving this?
5: You know, it's hard to say exactly. Crime generally, you know, since I use a line, Bill C-75 came in, I think 2019, which was the principles of restraint, which is try and keep people out of jail whenever possible. And that's a very low level analysis of what that bill says, but essentially the principle of restraint in sentencing. Crime is up across the board 10 to 15% since that went in. So, you know, it's not a shocking revelation that when criminals are in jail, they're not committing crimes. And that's just the reality. The more time they spend on the street, the higher chance of crimes. We all know prolific offenders. I could go to Regina, I could go to Moose Jaw, I could go to Lethbridge, I could go to Kelowna, and I could talk to the cops on the road. And I say, okay, give me a list of your top 10 prolific offenders. And they'll list them all. And you know this, is, you know, in your old job. But we all know who they are. Every cop knows who they are in every town.
0: Mm-hmm.
5: And when they're in custody, the crime rate actually goes down. When 10 people in a given community, I had a conversation with so a few years ago, we were talking about R versus Zora and some of these similar case laws that deal with not putting people in jail, anything except putting people in jail. And it was ridiculous numbers, like people with thousands of police files. So it's not a hard equation to see that when people are unable, if somebody has 1,000 police files, I think they've proven that they're not going to listen to the rules. And so if that is our stance as a society, is to just continuously release people, then I don't think we should be shocked that crime rates go up.
0: Mm-hmm. Rob Ferrer is my guest. He's the president of the National Police Federation. Your phone cutting out a little bit on us today, Rob. It's not terrible, but there has just been a couple of gaps. So I think about the RCMP who... Police in rural and remote communities in our province, when something like this happens, is there a change in deployment tactics? Is there a focus on staffing differently? Because again, in some communities, you've got officers responding to calls with very little or no backup. How does something like this translate to going forward and planning for the RCMP?
5: Yeah, certainly there's analysis done on that. I don't have it on this specific case in Melville. You know, there were two officers certainly went to that call. The RCMP, as you said, there's, you know, about 780 different job sites, different detachments. Some of them are very small, just two member detachments. And our position is no one should be working alone. Like, we need to make sure that that's the case everywhere.
0: Right.
5: It increases your safety when you have someone else there. That stands to reason. So we need to make sure that's the case. But, you know, if we look at the last tragic last few weeks, you know, we have the OPP officer who's murdered in Ontario. Then just 2 days later, we have the Toronto officer shot and killed. And then, of course, yesterday, Montreal.
0: Mm-hmm.
5: And so these are big cities. These aren't rural places. OPP, a little different, but, you know, these are happening in big cities. It's across the country. You know, we're on pace. This feels like 2022 all over again, when there's just a slate of police being killed. And so we'll see the politicians all talk about it now. And then we'll go back to how awful the thin blue line is and how systemic issues are the problem. And those are all important issues to talk about. But we need to make sure that we have as many changes to make the job as safe as possible for people. Because without the police, public safety is not a thing. And if we can't keep our police safe as much as possible, then public safety is very much negatively affected.
0: Rob Ferrer is my guest, president of the National Police Federation for the RCMP. If you are sitting down today with lawmakers, with the prime minister, with the minister of public safety, and in light of these shootings, in light of, let's just say, firearm crime, firearm violence that's happening in Canada, what do you say? What are the top 3 points that you would throw out to them that need to be focused on in order to curb this problem and enhance safety? And I'll talk just from a Saskatchewan standpoint.
5: Well, today's I got to be careful because I'm angry. And I want to be careful that I don't go too far with it. I think one thing is, as I talked about, we have to make sure that from the RCMP, from the rural perspective, that we do not have officers working alone. That is clear. We need to make sure that they have the support of the court system, that it's not seen as, I've read many, many times in the last 2 days how lucky the two officers in Saskatchewan are. They're lucky. When someone gets shot, I don't consider them lucky. They're going to survive, but their lives are going to be changed. And that there's no luck in getting shot. So I think the narrative also has to change. We need to make sure that there is accountability to the criminals who commit these acts.
0: Mm-hmm.
5: Those are, I guess that's where I'm going to start, and I'll probably leave it with those two so that I don't get myself in trouble.
0: That's, those are great comments, Rob, for sure. And I think, you know, anger is something that needs to be expressed. And I've said this before, and I'll talk about this throughout the show. But before I let you go, this isn't about just because it was police officers shot. We see violence. We see innocent people being shot every day in this country. This continues to be a problem. And we've got a federal government that's focused on firearm laws that, in my view, are doing nothing to curb the firearm violence that we see in Canada.
5: I would agree with you. We have, as I said, when I read those statistics, so the one on assault on police, it's also, you know, that's from Stats Can. But the overall crime increase of 10 to 15% across all categories, and violent crime is actually higher since 2019, since the principle of restraint came in. That's a huge problem that affects all Canadians. You know, the police are sort of that line, and this is why I make no bones. I fully support the idea of the thin blue line. It is not about, you know, somehow hiding things from the public. It is about that line that separates bad people from good people. That is it. The police represent that line. And if we don't do something to change that, to change the fact that leaving people on the street and I guess trusting them, we have people with 30, 40, 50 fail to appear in courts. People are being released before paperwork is even done. That all needs to change, or we're going to see this increase continue.
0: Rob, I've appreciated our chat today. Thanks for the check-in.
5: Thank you, Evan.
0: That is the president of the National Police Federation, which is the union for the RCMP, President Rob Ferrer. We'll take a break. We'll be back with Open Lines coming up here on 650 CKOM, 980 CJME.
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0: Thanks again to Rob Ferrer, who joined us. He's the president of the National Police Federation. 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
24: CKOM News Time is 9 o'clock. I'm Gerald Bowman. Melville shooting, the latest after RCMP officers are wounded.
25: Oh, I was scared. I was scared. I was like, I'm watching cops live, but this is live, man. These bullets could come through my window at any time.
24: We talk with a neighbor, and new details emerge after a jet ski goes over the Saskatoon Weir. Right now in Saskatoon, it is cloudy. The temperature, 14 degrees. This morning, a major development after two RCMP officers were shot and seriously wounded in Melville. A 55-year-old man from Melville has been charged with two counts of attempted murder. Marcus Dodge will be in a Yorkton courtroom this morning. Reporter Jillian Massey was in Melville yesterday and takes us to the neighborhood where one man says he heard gunfire across the street.
25: Bang, bang, bang, bang, bang, bang. Five shots, big shots, like, and you can hear the whistle after the bang.
26: Richard Gable says he hit the floor in his home as soon as he heard gunfire.
25: And then I could smell gunpowder. I was like, holy Christ, man, like, that's what the hell is going on? This is the little town of Melville.
26: Gable took a video earlier in the evening of the suspect arguing with their neighbor.
27: Stay off his property.
26: He says he heard gunshots later after the police were called. While Gable cowered in his home, he says he wondered if the bullets would hit his house next. In Melville, Jillian Massey, 650 CKOM.
24: 650 CKOM also talked with the mayor of Melville, Joe Kerwin.
28: It's a shock and it's sad, and we're sad for the people. Our thoughts and prayers are with the two officers. Hopefully they recover well.
24: Kerwin says the priority now is supporting the officers and their families. CKOM will keep you updated on this developing story. This morning in Montreal, the shock is still settling in.
29: It's a nightmare. And
1: But we have to be solid. We have to be solid for our lady police officer who survived.
24: Officers responded yesterday to reports of an armed man at a hotel, and they were met with gunfire. 34-year-old Constable Mohammed Benradwan was killed. He wasn't even scheduled to work, but had taken a shift to earn some extra money. A second police officer was seriously injured in the attack. The shooting also claimed the life of a civilian and the suspect. Meanwhile, police in Surrey, BC, say forces across the province were warned about a possible anti-police manifesto after the officer was killed in Montreal.
2: Police in British Columbia were advised that that there is the possibility of either documentation or some type of manifesto that is rumored to be out there, calling on individuals to target and commit violence against police officers.
24: Staff Sergeant Lindsay Houghton with the Surrey Police Service. This morning we've learned the safety boom that crosses the river in Saskatoon wasn't there when the jet skier went over the weir on Saturday. The city says it was damaged because of the very strong flow and is right now working to reinstall the boom. Saskatoon firefighters are back at the weir continuing the search for the body of the jet skier. This morning, two more people have been arrested in connection with the alleged plot to attack the White House's UFC event earlier this month. That brings to seven those who are facing charges. One of them is alleged to have discussed in detail with the group how drones could be rigged with explosives. This morning, the Guthrie family still searching for answers in the disappearance of their mother. Nancy was taken from her Arizona home in February, and now investigators are confirming there was a second ransom note. The first one demanded millions in cryptocurrency. The second note claimed the mom of Today Show host Savannah Guthrie had died shortly after she was taken. A guided tour in Guatemala turned terrifying when an active volcano that the group was on erupted.
3: Officials say the tourists were climbing the Fuego volcano, which is highly active and unpredictable. Just last year, hikers had just minutes to flee after the same volcano erupted. Local officials now issuing a stern warning.
5: Seamos responsables.
3: Urging tourists to follow local hiking restrictions.
24: ABC reporter Rena Roy. While the province deals with plenty of rain recently, Europe is baking. Heat alerts were posted Monday by 26 countries from Ireland to Greece. France has ordered the closure of more than 800 schools, while Spain closed a World Cup fan zone. The heat with highs above 38, that's 100 degrees Fahrenheit, is expected to last until at least the end of the week. The latest local news is as close as your phone. 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CKOM News Time, 9:05. CKOM weather for today. Chance of showers, a high of 19. Partly cloudy tonight, a low of 9. Sunshine tomorrow, 22 for a high. Across the province this hour, Regina, 13 degrees. Both Kindersley and Rosetown, 13. Humboldt-Watrous, 13. Yorkton, 13 degrees. Prince Albert, 15. North Battleford, 13. Right now in Saskatoon, cloudy. Northeast wind, 26. The temperature, 14 degrees. CKOM News Time is 9:06. I'm Gerald Bowman, 650 CKOM.
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0: Welcome back to the show, Evan Bray. Good to have you here. It's a Tuesday morning, a bit of a mixed bag weather-wise. We are expecting to see some showers roll through the province off and on in different parts of the province today. Not overly hot either, and that tends to be what we see if you look at the forecast over the next number of days. Not exactly the warmest weather, but we do expect to see a little bit more sunshine as we get closer to July 1st. So get through a week of what appears to be off and on rain, and in some cases fairly heavy rain. Okay, the story that we're going into open lines with this morning, and again, thank you to Rob Ferrer, who just joined us, the president of the National Police Federation. He is the president, essentially, of the RCMP union, represents the RCMP officers across Canada. In light of the fact that two officers in our province were shot on Sunday night in Melville, Saskatchewan, they were responding to what appears to have started out to be a neighborhood dispute between two neighbors over a property line. A painted shed was involved. There was a number of things. Then it got a little more violent. Ultimately, Marcus Dodge, who is at the center of this, we now know has been charged with shooting the officers, also charged with uttering threats and assault with a weapon on the original incident with the neighbor that was happening there. Marcus Dodge, 55 years old, has been charged with multiple offenses, including attempted murder times two, ag assault times two, discharge firearm with intent, point firearm, unlawfully possess firearms, which is important to recognize here because that tells me there has been violence in his past. For whatever reason, he is prohibited from possessing firearms and yet has been obviously possessed one, used one in the commission of an offense, and has now been charged with that as well. The two officers, while in the hospital in serious condition, it's now been released, have life-altering injuries, and the contacts and the people that I know in the RCMP that are helping fill in the blanks. I mean, it is tragic what has happened to these two officers, and to say that their lives have been altered by this is an understatement. These are very, very serious injuries that they have sustained. And I mean, this shocks and rocks a community. The community of Melville, a very small community. It's actually not far from where I was born and raised. I've spent a lot of time in Melville, and our reporter, Gillian Massey from our CJME newsroom in Regina, was there in Melville yesterday talking to people. And Gillian joins me in studio this morning. Thank you for popping in.
1: Thanks for being here.
0: So what did you find when you spoke? You spoke to a number of people, neighbors, community members. What was the consensus, the feeling in the community?
1: You know what? There was just a lot of shock and disbelief. You know, basically what people had saw, you know, and exactly what you said. The one neighbor, Richard Gable, had told me he started with a video, and in the, like, he started taking videos because things had started to escalate in an argument over a shed and a property line across the street from him. And, you know, there's people yelling at each other. Eventually the police got called, mm-hmm. and a short time later, he heard those five consecutive bangs go off.
0: Let me play the clip of what Richard told you in that conversation.
2: Yeah. Then he went around back and bang, bang, bang, bang, bang, bang, five shots, big shots, like, and you could hear the whistle after the bang, and I was like, like that, and so my wife and I ran to the back of the house and just hit the ground, like, we were just laying in our back, basically the back porch, just laying on the floor, and my dogs were barking, and I know police can shoot dogs if they get involved, so I was, like, trying to shut my dogs up, and yeah, that was about it. It wasn't a firework, it wasn't a firecracker, it was a clear out a firearm.
3: Five shots in rapid succession.
2: Rapid, bang, bang, bang, bang, bang, and then you hear the whistle after. I was like, okay, and then I could smell gunpowder. And I was like, holy Christ, man, that's what the hell is going on? This is the little town of Melville, so.
0: I know he disclosed to you he's a firefighter, and he was wanting to get involved, but thought better of it from a safety standpoint.
1: And you know what, actually, that was his cousin is who it was. He was just like, I was a firefighter, and I was watching mm-hmm. off my back deck, who also lives nearby. And he said, you know, I, like, you're standing there and you're in this purgatory of, oh my gosh, what do I do?
0: Right.
1: Because you're watching this, because he watched this RCMP officer literally crawl for cover and yell for help. Help me. I've been hit. I don't know what to do. And he couldn't see the shooter at that point. Mm-hmm. And he said, I knew this person from the community and being a volunteer firefighter. And it was just, he was stuck standing there and didn't know what to do in disbelief.
0: That's the thing. In a small community, they all will know those officers. Those officers have been in the community, policing in the community for a while, which is partly why I think this rocks the community. But just the fact that there was a shooting of this magnitude that happened. Did you get any information from anyone you spoke to about the people that live at the house, ultimately the suspect? I know his name wasn't released as of the time you were there yesterday, but anything that you learned about Marcus Dodge?
1: You know, a few of the things that I had learned, and you know, at this point yesterday, we did not have charges at this point.
0: Right.
1: But I had heard from Richard, who said, you know, there's been a couple disputes in the past. There's been some noise complaints, that sort of thing. So those were the only things that I had heard. Mm-hmm. But a lot of people kind of said, like, we kind of knew who this was, but they knew he had a wife, and that was kind of it.
0: Yeah. And I said this in my lead up, Jillian, but they responded to essentially what was a neighbor dispute, correct? With regard to a property line.
1: Yes. Yeah.
0: What I read in one of the reports was the accused had painted a shed that the one neighbor deemed to be on his property, and they were arguing about that.
1: Yes, that's exactly what was happening. They were arguing about property stuff in the videos that I received from Richard. You know, there's people arguing, and it went on for quite a long time. Some shoving maybe ensued, mm-hmm. is what he had talked about, but that was kind of all. Then eventually he said he couldn't actually see what was happening because the shooting had happened in the backyard and in the back alley. Mm-hmm. Police had approached from the back alley.
0: Mm-hmm. Jillian, I appreciate you popping by the studio this morning. Thanks for your reporting on this.
1: Thank you.
0: Jillian Massey from our CJME newsroom. So the two officers, both RCMP officers, in the hospital, as it has been said before, and I think we had this conversation with Rob when he was on with me this morning. I mean, it's many people are saying, thank goodness they are going to survive their injuries. While they will survive their injuries, it sounds as if they will. Those injuries are serious, severe, and life-altering for sure. I know the RCMP have not released details on the specifics of the injuries or the type of gun used, but I've said this a couple of times. I know that the injuries are serious enough that these two officers, they will be impacted for the rest of their life. This is happening and unfolding while we hear about a Montreal police officer who was among three dead following a shooting in that city. An innocent civilian, 68 years old, shot and killed. A police officer, a constable, shot and killed. This coming a week after a Toronto shooting where a 43-year-old police officer was murdered. I'll say murdered because that's what it was. He died as a result of a gunshot wound. He was murdered, and a 19-year-old kid was arrested in that case. By the way, that police officer, the Toronto police officer, his funeral is tomorrow. An OPP officer a few weeks back, run over by a vehicle. A Peel regional police officer shot at in the last couple of days just outside of Mississauga. It was Sunday morning. A suspicious male fleeing a nearby establishment. He was wearing a mask. He was jumping fences. Police tried to stop 24-year-old Isaiah Bashu, and he fires at the police. Ultimately arrested, police not injured, thankfully there. Stemming from an incident in 2023 that the accused was involved with involving firearms, he was banned from possessing firearms. Shocking surprise there. Lifetime prohibition from possessing prohibited or restricted firearms, prohibited devices, ammunition, as well as a 10-year prohibition from possessing any firearm. That's from 2023, and he's shooting at police on Sunday morning. So the question is, what has changed? It's definitely more violent. There's definitely more gun-related crime in our communities, in our province, in our country. What has changed to cause it, and what needs to change to stop it? 1-877-332-8255. Very quickly, I'm going to go to the phone lines here right away, but very quickly, let me just say this. We need to get serious about gun violence, and a ban on firearms is doing zip. A ban on firearms gives politicians a podium to stand and speak boastfully while police agencies and provinces are putting out releases about the murdering and the shooting of police officers. The ban is not working. Let's get serious about the criminals. Who is committing the offenses? What are we doing about them? Let's focus on stronger consequences for violent offenders. Let's disrupt organized crime. Let's find out where these guns are coming from that are falling in the hands, being given to, sold to criminals. Focus the time and attention and resources on that. Not going around gathering up guns from law-abiding gun owners, patting yourself on the back, saying you've done a good job and you're making your community safer. Because you're not. That's not working. It's not working. It's been said 1,000 times and it's going to be said 1,000 more. We need change. And I'll say this to finish up because I want to go to the phone lines. The calls are coming in. This is not about the police officers. The police officers are extensions of the communities they serve. This is about criminals who have a complete disregard for life, for property, and for the law. And as a result, they'll squeeze a trigger. Doesn't matter who's in the front of that gun. Innocent civilians, people they're robbing, police officers, doesn't matter to them. We need to get tough on them. 1-877-332-8255. Thank you so much for holding on the line, Blair from Shell Lake. Thanks for the call. Your thoughts. What has changed and what needs to change?
4: Well, first of all, nothing has changed. When it comes to violent offenders, whether it be gun violence or sexual assault criminals, such as the case that our family was involved with regarding Brent Cabona, the fellow that spent 17 years sexually assaulting special needs clients at Shepherd's Villa in Hepburn, and it's nothing on them, it's the staff. So here's the problem. This fellow was sentenced in January of 2024, just found out a few days ago that he's been out on day parole, unsupervised, one day a week, since August of 2025, when he was sentenced to 6.5 years. Now, I did a couple phone calls around to find out why these criminals are getting out so soon. And it comes down to that we got to get, you know, we're supposed to get in touch with our MPs, which I'm sure lots of people have, and then they consult with the police chiefs across Canada. So this is also a question maybe for your previous guest. What kind of consultations have been done, and how come they're not, the RCMP leaders aren't being heard or changed and not making taken place?
0: Mm-hmm.
4: By the MPs and by the federal government, because this has been going on for years. You've been a police officer. You've seen repeat criminals, right?
0: Yep, 100%.
4: It's frustrating for you guys. Absolutely, it takes away resources from other things you could be dealing with. So at what point do we need to fire the judges, maybe, and the people that create the system and start over?
0: Yeah, well, the system for sure needs a shakeup. We need laws that focus in the right area. We have seen recently some bail reform. In fact, we've got a segment scheduled next week with a few different experts from the law world, policing and legal world, in terms of the bail reform changes that have just recently happened in Canada. But I mean very recently, in the last week. But we need to go much further than that. 1-877-332-8255. We'll take a break. Don't go anywhere. John in White City, I see you there. James in Saskatoon, thanks for the call. Don't go away. We're going to get to you and the text line as well. 1-877-332-8255. 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

0: What started off as a report of an assault, something we attend to routinely, ended as a potentially life-changing call for two of our officers. They continue to step forward to keep others safe despite knowing the risks.
1: So our focus today as a division is internal messaging and looking after our members across the province.
2: That's Chief Superintendent Murray Chamberlain, part of the news conference yesterday done on the shooting of those two police officers in Melville that occurred on Sunday night. I need to clear something up, and thanks to the text that I got, I think it was more emotion coming out of me, but when I said Marcus Dodge, the individual who's been charged with multiple criminal offenses for this shooting of these two officers, also charged with unlawfully possessing firearms, it doesn't necessarily mean that he has been prohibited because of violence in the past. It could be that he has a lapsed license, doesn't have a firearms license, something like that. So it could be an administrative reason that he was found to be unlawfully in possession of those firearms. So thank you to the text. I will fully admit I was on a bit of a rant. And so when I saw that, I jumped right away to the fact that he was prohibited because he's been violent in the past. We can't say that for sure. I don't know the details. It could be that his license has lapsed. He was, you know, maybe suspended from owning a firearm for one reason or another, but it doesn't necessarily mean that there's been violence. So thank you for the text. I've brought my temperature down a little bit, and I want to go back to the phone line. Lots of calls coming in on this. I'm going to grab John in White City, retired police officer. John, thanks for calling and joining the conversation. What has changed? What do you think has changed to get us to where we are today?
3: First off, I our prayers and thoughts are with the families and the members. The your first guest, the RCMP member, when he's afraid to say what is really going on out there, I'm not afraid. I am tired of this touchy-feely crap. We need minimum sentences for drug dealers, for gun crimes, 15 years minimum. Down east, you guys, quit sending money to other countries. Fill jails. Tell the guys going into jails, guess what? You're not going to have rights. It ain't going to be fun living there. If you want to commit crimes, you're going to commit crimes. And judges, start taking responsibility for the stupidity that you're doing, and do what you have to do to keep these guys off the street. Thank you.
2: 1-877-332-8255. There was a recent survey done by a polling company that shows the number of Canadians. This is not, by the way, in relation to what we're talking about, these current events. This is a poll that was done, though, in the last couple of weeks. The number of Canadians supporting the death penalty has gone up. 60% of those polled in this poll showing support for the death penalty, which, I mean, that is up significantly from where it was even a year ago. Keep in mind, Canada abolished the death penalty back in 1976. Is it time to bring it back? Are we speaking out of emotion and anger as opposed to common sense and logic? Some would argue that we are, but at the end of the day, if we continue to sit here and watch people being killed, innocent people being killed, I don't care whether they're police officers, civilian, business owners, it doesn't matter. We need to find our way to stop this. Let's keep the conversation going. Don't leave me if you're on the phone. We're going to get to your call coming up here. Open Lines continues on 980 CJME and 650 CKOM.
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6: 6:30 news time is 9:30. I'm Gerald Bowman. We start with breaking news. The Edmonton Oilers have hired Saskatoon's Mike Babcock as the team's next head coach. He takes over after Chris Knobloch was fired after the Oilers' first-round loss to Anaheim. A man who saw a shooting that left two Mounties seriously wounded in Melville yesterday says the suspect got into a fight with his neighbor over a shed. A 55-year-old man now faces two counts of attempted murder. He'll be in a Yorkton courtroom this morning. A 15-year-old boy has been charged in a shooting in Saskatoon last week that sent one man to hospital with serious injuries. The shooting was near a market mall. The search continues for a missing jet ski rider who went over the weir in Saskatoon on Saturday. We've learned a safety boom near the weir was damaged because of the rapid flow. CKOM weather for today. Chance of showers, a high of 19. Partly cloudy tonight, low 9. Then for tomorrow, sunshine with a high of 22. Right now in Saskatoon, cloudy, northeast wind gusting at times to 27 and 14 degrees. It's 9:31. I'm Gerald Bowman, 650 CKOM.
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0: it's a nightmare. But we have to be solid. We have to be solid for our lady police officer who survived.
1: The active shooter was like in front of me.
2: You saw him?
1: Yes, I saw him. It was a white dude, old dude, with a camouflage, with a shotgun on the hand.
3: I feel it's raining all over the world.
4: Some comments there from the Montreal shooting. I mean, just think about the brutal, sickening reality where I have to clarify on air which police shooting I'm talking about. Right? We've had this shooting in Melville that happened on Sunday night. Yesterday, the shooting happens in Montreal. Police officer killed. The two officers from the shooting on Sunday night, the RCMP officers in Melville, have serious injuries in hospital, and they are life-altering injuries. These injuries are not ones that are, well, they're life-altering. Let's leave it at that. They, out of respect for the fact that they haven't released yet what those injuries are, and no doubt these two officers are just coming to grips with what their new reality is. But it's tragic what has happened. Marcus Dodge has been charged, 55 years old, attempted murder, aggravated assault on both of the officers, discharged firearm with intent, point firearm, unlawfully possessed firearms, along with uttering threats and assault with a weapon unrelated to the officers. So this would have been related to the call as to why the officers were there. And if you think about it, I mean, it's a neighborhood dispute between two neighbors. There was an allegation of an assault. The officers were dispatched to the call. Two officers show up. In my view, I mean, that is a call where two officers should be able to show up and handle that call.

0: right? That call doesn't dictate a complete SWAT call, surround the house, those types of things. And that's where I'm going to throw in a word, ambush. These two officers showed up at a call, and this is along the lines of what I said with the president of the NPF this morning. There are no routine calls. When a police officer pulls a car for a call over, car over on the street or the highway, when you're approaching a house for what appears to be an innocuous call of a dog barking to you name it, you don't know what is there. And this whole problem speaks to the greater issue of violence in society in Canada today. Violence in our communities is as prevalent now, if not more so, than ever before. The use of firearms to commit offenses is as bad as it's ever been, and it's showing no sign of slowing, despite the fact that we've got a federal government who wants to shout from the rooftops that they're solving gun crime by banning military-style rifles. Well, they haven't released, the RCMP haven't released the type of weapon that was used in the shooting of the two officers, but I can tell you right now, it wasn't a military-style rifle that was used there. It wasn't. The guns that are causing the problems in our world are because they're being held by criminals who need to face serious consequences. And I'm seeing this on the text line, the number of people that are texting in this morning saying that, you know, the system is broken. More broadly, the system is broken. We need to find a way to have consequences that, number one, deter some people from committing crime, or number two, protect society from the people who do commit crime from doing it again. Larry in Melford says this is a good example of, we wouldn't need calls for the death penalty if we didn't have a catch and release policy for dangerous criminals. Is he in jail while he awaits his first hearing? Well, he's in jail right now, Joanne. I can tell you that. But will he stay in jail? We'll see. Criminals have nothing to fear. This is Cindy in Carniv. A couple of years punishment is nothing. No fear of losing life. No fear of being behind bars for life. So there's no fear at all. Minimum sentences. Build some jails. Enforce some laws. There's expletives in this text that I left out, Don. But, there, I mean, you can feel it. There is a lot of anger on the text line this morning, and the phone lines. Let's go back to the phone lines. I'm going to grab the call from James in Saskatoon. Welcome to the conversation. We're talking about, you know, just the increase in the number of shootings we've seen. This last couple of weeks, we've seen a number of police officers shot, but this just speaks to the problem that we're having with firearms in general. What needs to happen, James?
1: So my heart goes out, first of all, to these officers and any officer that puts himself and themselves out in the line of duty every day. We as a society need to be supportive of them. We need to ensure that we no longer have this capacity where people, and it's almost, I think, driven by social media to a certain degree. Oh, you're not the boss of me. I don't have to listen to you. It's a loss of respect for authority figures. And we have a degradation of our society because of that. Because, I don't have to listen to you. You're not the boss of me. If a officer gives a lawful command, stop. If an officer turns on the lights, stop. Just stop. And then, you know, like I said, it is to the point. And I'm sorry that I'm vengeful. I am. But I want officers to start shooting and us now looking at the consequences of another person shot. I'm sorry. I need those scales balanced, Evan.
0: Yeah, well, hey, listen, I completely agree. We need the scales balanced. I'm going to jump in and say this again. This is not just about cops. This is about society, innocent people being victimized by gun-related crime time and time again, and a federal government who is not setting the stage for, number one, the instant arrest and continued incarceration of these criminals for a period of time that either A, deters them from committing the crime again, committing the crime in the first place, or as importantly, protects society from people who are back out on the street, whether it's pretrial release, bail, or whether it's short sentences, lack of consequences, you name it. 1-877-332-8255. Let's keep the conversation going. I'm going to go to Greg in Saskatoon next. Greg, thanks for the call. Your thoughts on everything we're chatting about this morning.
2: Well, you know, the way I look at it, it all starts when you're young. As I was telling Frank, this Young Offenders Act is a joke. What it's doing is teaching these kids / criminals that there's no accountability. There's no discipline. And they're, as they get older, like this guy, they're getting worse because they've never faced any real retribution. I'm 60. I turned 60 today. And you, I know you're pretty close to my age. And when we were young, Evan, we stepped out of line. We got our asses handed to us, right? Mm-hmm. We got a whooping because that was called discipline. You cross the line. There's no discipline nowadays. And it started, like, I don't know, around 2000, say the 2000s, when the word discipline in your home got changed to abuse. So now these kids, they're not getting disciplined. Now they're getting abused. I don't agree with that.
0: The, discipline at home is absolutely for sure a thing. Keep in mind, this guy who shot and forever changed the lives of two RCMP officers in our province is 55 years old. This guy would have been raised in a time like Greg is talking about, where discipline was a thing. Accountability to home was a thing. We have some problems. We have some problems that are making our communities less safe. And I'll be the first to say policing is not perfect, but policing is often able to make the arrests. However, the consequences that follow, including incarceration, is not in alignment that continues to keep the community safe. 1-877-332-8255. I think Dusty agrees with me. I'm going to go to Dusty before I take a break in Langham, Saskatchewan. Dusty, your thoughts?
3: Well, you said it, I don't know how many times on the show this morning, but our justice system is a fiasco. Catch and release. I'm old school, and I believe you send these guys to prison and we coddle them. They should be either doing hard labor or bring back corporal punishment. And, you know, bring back the lash. Give them a couple, or give them one, and they got one waiting for them when they come back. When I used to work at the airport, and in the fall, they would haul prisoners up to PA. You know, I'd say October, beginning of November, they had a place to stay for the winter. That's what it was all about. Mm. They had a nice place, a warm place to stay and a meal. And they would go and break a window, take a brick, throw it through a window, get caught, and then go to PA. That's the way it was, and that's wrong. Corporal punishment and or hard labor.
0: 1-877-332-8255. We're asking what has changed, what needs to change in light of the continued violence that we're seeing in Canada, which, of course, is rolled out here in Saskatchewan right before our eyes in the small community of Melville, Saskatchewan. Two police officers shot on Sunday night, both in hospital, serious condition, life-altering injuries, and a 55-year-old from Melville now behind bars with multiple charges. We'll take our break. We'll come back and finish up our open lines segment. We'll go right until 10 o'clock. Then, by the way, it's just our regular monthly check-in with Saskatoon's chief of police. Just so happens that it's on this day that we're talking about gun-related crime, so we'll get his chance to weigh in on that and a few other things. So we'll come back, wrap up with some of your texts on 980 CJME and 650 CKOM.
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0: Every decision I've taken has been about putting the country I love first. That is why I will resign as leader of the Labour Party.
1: I think what was lacking was an ability to deliver that sense of political confidence and direction and mission.
2: He's helped build the historic partnership between Canada and the United Kingdom. He's someone who's always acted with integrity, with determination, with collaboration, and I consider him a friend. You're gonna see it's a
3: destiny. Yeah, we just learned that yesterday. British Prime Minister Keir Starmer is stepping down, resigning from the position, forced out by his own party 2 years after a pretty significant victory in an election. The concern is he was being recognized and praised for international work, but wasn't doing enough to change things at home. I'm hearing you react to that. I'm hearing some people say, that's what's happening in Canada right now. He struggled to provide the economic growth, repair the public services that he said he would, and ease the cost of living. So as a result, a lot of pressure from inside his own Labour Party, and Keir Starmer leaving as the UK Prime Minister. By the way, the other piece of breaking news that we're following this morning, Mike Babcock, new head coach of the Edmonton Oilers. That's going to get some people going. There's no question about that. In fact, we might even try and drag Jamie Nye into the studio a little bit closer to lunchtime today to talk a little bit about that. Okay, I want to go back to the phone and the text lines, predominantly on the text line here, because I haven't got to as many as I would like, on the notion of what needs to change in relation to these constant violent offenses happening, many of them firearm offenses, criminals, people that are prohibited from or should not have access to firearms but do. And this I can't help but think lends itself to the conversation we have had many times on this program. Banning firearms is not making our communities safer. Pete and Craven says this is what you get from 12 years of liberal mollycoddling of criminals. Early release and ridiculous bail hearings have produced an entire generation of criminals immune to any meaningful persecution for their crimes. These latest murders of police officers are only the chickens coming home to roost. I have a text here from a police officer, so I won't be releasing his name, but as a Mountie posted in Saskatchewan for 8 years now, this definitely hits close to home with what happened yesterday. I completely agree with you. The fact that people need to be held accountable for their crime, the way the federal government is handling crime in Canada by banning guns from legal law-abiding citizens will not do anything to help with gun crime. The money being spent on the useless buyback would have helped tons if allocated to things that would actually make a difference, like border control, gun smuggling, and longer sentences for criminals. We are more likely to see our government ban all firearms than change their focus to target individuals. This is Cameron in North Battleford. Skeptical, cynical, yes, but I have very little faith that our federal government will do the right thing. I probably am seeing somewhere between 10 and 15 messages, bring back the death penalty. There's a lot of people saying that. That's in line with that survey. There was recently a poll done where 60% of Canadians polled support the notion of the death penalty in certain circumstances. It's been a good conversation. We are actually going to continue the conversation, at least somewhat, with my next guest, the Chief of the Saskatoon Police Service, for his regular monthly check-in. Cam McBride joins us next here on 980 CJME and 650 CKOM.
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10: CKOM news time is 10 o'clock. I'm Gerald Bowman, a new head coach for the Edmonton Oilers, and this has people talking. The latest from Melville after two RCMP officers are shot. And Euro heat. Many countries are now baking. Right now in Saskatoon, cloudy and 14 degrees. We start the hour with breaking news from Edmonton. It's official. The Oilers have hired Mike Babcock as their new head coach. The team was clear to hire him late last week after the NHL completed an investigation into his conduct during his short-lived stint with Columbus in 2023. Babcock previously coached parts of 16 seasons with Anaheim, Detroit, and Toronto, leading the Red Wings to a Stanley Cup title in 2007-2008. Just in, charges are now, or have now, been laid in a Melville shooting that left two officers seriously wounded. 650 CKOM's Abby Zivarink has the latest from the RCMP on the charges and how the officers that were shot are doing.
11: 55-year-old Marcus Dodge is facing two counts each of attempted murder, aggravated assault, and several gun charges. He's also being charged with uttering threats and assault with a weapon for the initial altercation before police arrived. Now we're also learning both Mounties are still in the hospital in stable condition, but they're seriously hurt, and it could be life-altering.
10: Thanks, Abby. CKOM's Abby Zivarink. This morning we are hearing from people caught in the middle of a terrifying ordeal on a residential street. Our Jillian Massey was in Melville and spoke to the man living across the street from the suspect.
12: Oh, I was scared. I was scared. I was like, I'm watching cops live, but this is live, man. These bullets could come through my window at any time.
13: Five bangs in quick succession was enough for Richard Gable to dive for the floor.
12: Don't try to be the hero, is what my wife said. Don't be a hero. Shut up. Close the windows.
13: Gable didn't think the situation would have escalated to gunfire. Earlier in the evening, he took a video of the alleged suspect and their neighbor in an argument.
14: Don't think that's correct.
13: Gable worried bullets could hit his own home after he laid on the floor with red and white lights reflecting through his windows. In Melville, Jillian Massey, 650 CKOM.
10: This morning, Montreal's mayor is visiting the neighborhood where a police officer, civilian, and suspect were killed in a shooting yesterday. An investigation is underway by both Quebec's police watchdog and the provincial police. A 31-year-old officer who had been with the Montreal police force since 2021 was killed after police responded to a call about a person with a gun at a hotel. Officers were met with gunfire and a second police officer was injured. Another day of searching for a missing jet skier in the South Saskatchewan River in Saskatoon. and there is still no sign. Now the city of Saskatoon is reminding you to stay off the river. It says the flow rate is going down, but it's still very dangerous. And a reminder, the boom that normally warns people that the weir is close is being replaced. Happening in just a few days, the vice president of the Saskatchewan Public Safety Agency, Steve Roberts, is starting his retirement early. This comes just a little more than a week after an independent review into the government's 2025 wildfire response. It found the SPSA wasn't fully prepared for a wildfire season of the scale we had last year, the worst in the province's history. Roberts' last day will be June 30th. Canada's new nuclear energy strategy could be a major boost for Saskatchewan. The federal government's plan points to expanding uranium production, nuclear fuel opportunities, Canada's role as a global nuclear supplier, and doubling the nuclear workforce by 2050. It says it will start with building on what we already have and points directly to the uranium deposits in our province, adding all the active uranium mining and milling is concentrated here in Saskatchewan. The province has already said it's already exploring the idea of both small and large nuclear reactors for our own power needs. Summer vacations to Europe feel more like a trip to the sauna. Right now, France is under extreme heat alerts, with highs around 38 degrees sticking around all week. Meantime, people in southern England are in the thick of the stifling temperatures, but they're set to get a break coming up on Friday. To the Ball Diamond now, and a new face in the Saskatoon Berries dugout just happens to be one of the most decorated pitchers in Saskatchewan baseball history. CKOM Green Zone sports reporter Scott Roblin takes a closer look at Dustin Mulliken's early season impact on the Berries pitching staff.
15: Saskatoon Berries pitcher Jackson Fox has been given some blunt advice by new pitching consultant Dustin Mulliken.
16: He came out there and told me, he's like, yeah, throw it in. I'm, guys, you're being too much in the middle of the plate, which is what I needed to hear.
15: A member of the Saskatchewan Baseball Hall of Fame, Regina's Mulliken is sharing major league experience from his 2016 season with the Detroit Tigers.
17: That's an unbelievable organization here, right? Like, everybody's awesome. It's like everybody helps me out.
15: And head coach Joe Carnahan says the Berries are seeing an immediate impact.
18: He's brought a lot to the team already, and just his presence is knowledge and just the way he is with the guys.
15: From Cairnsfield, Scott Roblin, 650 CKOM.
10: 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CKOM weather for today, staying cloudy, chance of showers for today, with a high today of 19 degrees. Right now in Saskatoon, it is cloudy and 14. CKOM news time is 10:06. I'm Gerald Bowman, 650 CKOM.
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0: Welcome back to the show, Evan Bray. Tuesday morning, and we will, on a monthly basis, check in with the chiefs of police, both in Regina and Saskatoon. So Chief Laura Lee Davies in Regina, who, by the way, will join us tomorrow. And one of the things that we will talk about tomorrow with Chief Laura Lee Davies in Regina is this permit that was signed and is causing some controversy in Regina when it comes to an amplification of a call to prayer. I'm sure you've heard about this or seen some social media about it. It is, it's gained a bit of momentum. It's causing some division, I would say. It's also causing some hatred to be lashed out online, which is something that obviously the police are trying to counter as well. There's been a release done by the Regina Police Service with regard to this amplification permit that was given in Regina. So we will talk about that tomorrow on the show. In fact, we can have a talk on open lines tomorrow morning and then go into our discussion with Chief Laura Lee Davies. For today, we are checking in with Saskatoon's Chief of Police, Cam McBride. It's our regular check-in with Chief McBride, and he joins us by phone from his office at the Saskatoon Police Headquarters. Chief, thank you so much for taking the call.
1: Very, very happy to be here.
0: So let's start with the tragedy that has unfolded across Canada here. We saw Chief Myron Demkew in front of the cameras a week and a half ago talking about the Toronto officer who was murdered. We saw, of course, Fadi Dagher, who is the chief in Montreal, has been talking about the murder of one of his officers. And most recently in our province, two police officers shot on Sunday night in Melville, responding to essentially a fairly routine call for service. As a police leader, your thoughts? I know your sympathies go out to the victims, the families, the coworkers, but what are your thoughts from an operational standpoint?
1: Well, you know, it's a horrible thing. Personally, going to meetings of a national perspective and conferences and having met the leaders who are going through these things and leading their staff through these very difficult times, you know, it's very, very hard. And then certainly with respect to our own staff and concerns for their safety and wanting to be there to support them through this very unsettling, tragic time, it's very hard. And we have a thing we do here. We set up a table of condolences. We lower the flags to half mast. We sign a book of condolences to the family. And so it's kind of a daily reminder for a period of time from the incident until the funeral where we're thinking of these things and we're remembering. And it's just really, really hard.
0: Do you have a chance as Chief of Saskatoon, and you're part of the Saskatchewan Association of Chiefs of Police, to speak directly to government about legislative change? Is that something that you're able to do, Chief, at all?
1: We do, and so the Saskatchewan Association of Chiefs of Police from a provincial perspective, and then the Canadian Association of Chiefs of Police from a federal or national perspective, are predominantly the lobbying voices for the policing community. And they're in constant communication with members of government in order to promote legislated change. And certainly we've seen some of that around recent bills. One that's top of mind often for us in policing is around bail reform. Now conversations around national security and the sharing of information and border integrity. Those are all things that we're speaking into from the enforcement or the policing perspective.
0: And are we seeing change? And I know there was some recent change to bail reform. In fact, I've got a whole segment on the show next week dedicated to that. But is the change happening quick enough to address these violent situations in our communities?
1: We are seeing some change. And because there's such a wide difference of opinion on some of these issues, you know, for many, the change that we see is too slow or not enough, or, you know, it's a glimpse of where we need to be. And so we're always kind of optimistic that things are going to continue to get better. But definitely in policing, we develop a very strong opinion and perspective because we're immersed in tragedy and immersed in, you know, the worst case scenarios every day. And so we see kind of very clearly what kind of changes we would like or what might be needed. And then you've got opposing opinions saying, no, you've got it all wrong.
0: We're chatting today with Cam McBride, the chief of police for the Saskatoon Police Service. Last question on this topic, Chief, is how do you, as a leader of the Saskatoon Police Service, address the issue that these officers were responding to what ultimately was a fairly routine call? And, you know, your officers will respond to gun calls or violent offenses all the time, with their guard up, with, you know, oftentimes the SWAT team or the TAC team dispatched to assist. But it's these routine calls that sometimes one or two officers go to in response. And that is a reasonable response to the call. However, they can be as dangerous, if not more dangerous, in some situations. How do you address that with your front line?
1: Well, that's so true. And, you know, we really understand, I think, in current modern policing, the necessity of building relationship and being approachable and partnering with community. That said, these types of circumstances that we all experience in policing, where one minute everything is completely calm and normal, and the next minute chaos breaks out, it really changes the way police officers generally perceive their environment, perceive their community. And I hear it all the time from members of the community, you know, this police officer pulled me over for speeding, and he was dismissive or rude, or, you know, I tried to engage in communication and they were just not there, you know. And that is often a reflection of what we see and what we deal with every day. Knowing that situational awareness, that being on our game, and often, you know, being so engaged in our personal safety may be perceived to be, you know, dismissive or rude, but all we're doing is doing our very best to be aware and to be safe. And so we have to learn how to balance that in policing. How do you be open and approachable while you keep yourself alive and safe?
0: It's well put, Chief. Appreciate you addressing that question. Chief Cam McBride is my guest, Saskatoon Police Service. Okay, let's talk about some stories in Saskatoon. And I'm seeing ages of offenders that have caused me to put together a question based on youth and youth crime. 14-year-old boy pleaded guilty to several charges following that fiery crash on Idlewild Drive last month. More recently, a 15-year-old boy facing charges to do with a shooting of another man in Saskatoon. What is the issue? Is it youth falling between the cracks? Is it supervision is the issue? What do you see as the issue with these types of serious youth crimes happening in the community?
1: I've been paying close attention and keeping in mind I'm not a professional within that realm of work. But what I do see, and from my own personal experience, is it's a cumulative thing. So you've got youth who are growing up in an unsupported environment where there's perhaps a lack of love, a lack of supervision, a lack of structure. And then you've got young people looking for a sense of belonging. So they find that sense of belonging sometimes in gang life, sometimes in drug use, sometimes, you know, in risky behavior. And it just accumulates. And often we'll see, and certainly some of the incidents where you've already shed a light to, we see very, very young people in the presence of older people, but the young person is actually the one engaged in the crime. They're the one holding the gun, or they're the one driving the car, or whatever. And that seems to be growing, and the propensity for violence in young people seems to be growing. Looking at statistics locally within Saskatoon, we see young people involved in violent crime, those numbers on the rise year over year. And, you know, so from a policing perspective, we're trying to see how do we engage with youth? How do we partner with organizations that are building into young people and offering those supports and structures and care that they need to keep them out of a life of crime. But it's a very complex issue.
0: Mm-hmm. Chief Cam McBride is my guest. Okay, let's take our break. When we come back, I want to talk about this tragic situation, a fellow trying to sell a cell phone on a basically a social media app, met and then stabbed in the neck. We'll talk a little bit about that. And I also know that the search continues for a missing jet ski rider in Saskatoon with regard to that tragic situation. Lots there to talk about and unpack with Chief Cam McBride. If you have a question, by the way, 1-877-332-8255. Welcome your text messages. We'll be right back here on 650 CKOM 980 CJME.
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0: Welcome back to the show. If you're just joining us, Chief Cam McBride is my guest, the chief of the Saskatoon Police Service. So, Chief, I was reading this story. A fella is trying to sell his cell phone. He does the community meetup, which happens hundreds of times every day in your community of Saskatoon, and ultimately it results in him being robbed and stabbed in the neck. How common are those types of assaults slash robberies in Saskatoon?
1: They're not common, but it all depends on what you or how you define common. One or two of those is certainly enough to rock the community and to really raise the level of fear. And so we do see, you know, a handful every year, and it really prompts me to prompt my own family and friends to be careful, to always meet in a public space, always, you know, ask some critical questions to, you know, help you understand who exactly you're dealing with.
0: Because there's a safe zone at the Saskatoon Police Service where I believe it's monitored by cameras. It's well lit, correct?
1: Yeah, that's correct. On the west side of our building, we've got a small public parking area there, and we took two spots. We put up signage, and we encourage members of the public to use those spots to do that kind of property exchange, just to ensure that people are safe and can do it in a way that is visible and keeps them safe.
0: We're chatting today with Saskatoon Chief of Police Cam McBride. A couple of texts have come in, Chief, that I would like to ask the question. So my first texter is Bev, and I'll tell you right now, Bev seems frustrated in her text, basically to do with cyclists and scooters on the street. She drives in downtown Saskatoon regularly, is frustrated the way they weave in and out of traffic and seem to have a total disregard for traffic laws, yet vehicles driving on the road have to watch out for them. She's wondering, does any enforcement ever get done for cyclists or for people using scooters in Saskatoon?
1: We do enforce the legislation as it pertains to scooters and bicycles. In fact, not that long ago, I provided direction to ramp up enforcement when it comes specific to the bicycle bylaw. And we, as an organization, took a lot of criticism for that, but absolutely, not only the rider is at risk for that kind of behavior, but the public generally is at risk. And when you're screaming down the sidewalk doing 25, 30 kilometers an hour, anybody coming out of a business or turning a corner is at risk. And so, you know, I make no apologies for the enforcement that we do, but we don't do a lot of it, but we're absolutely doing some.
0: Did you say that you got pushback?
1: Absolutely. We got pushback. I think because it was a change in our operations, there was pushback. People noticed the change. People were critical. Often individuals who ride bicycles, you know, some are just being responsible. Some are being, saving money, some are exercising, but some just don't have money to have a vehicle, and so they ride a bike. And it was kind of that community of people who were pushing back, saying, you know, I'm barely struggling to get by, I can't afford a light on my bike, or I can't afford to put brakes on my bike, and now you're enforcing it and you're writing me a ticket. And there was just this sense of it being unfair. But no, if you don't have brakes on your bike, you're placing the community at risk, and we need to be on top of those things.
0: I like the fact that you are doing that enforcement. I know the scooter thing is a big one as well. We get a lot of those questions that will come on the text line saying, what's the rule with these scooters? Because Regina's got them as well. You can rent them, drive whipping through traffic, those types of things. Are they considered a motor vehicle? Like, do the rules of the road pertain to them the same as it would a truck?
1: Some of the rules of the road absolutely pertain to them. And, you know, when they brought the scooters in on a trial basis, I was 100% up to speed on the legislation that applied to them. And it's a little bit fuzzy right now. But, you know, absolutely, they can't be ripping through red lights. They can't be weaving through traffic. They have to be respectful and following the rules of the road.
0: I saw another text here wanting to know, we had seen the announcement, this is a few months back now, that the Saskatoon Police Service has brought in an electronic storage detection dog. I believe the dog's name is Taffy. So this is a dog that can search for computers, for jump drives, for electronics in general. The question was, has the dog been put to work and has it been successful?
1: Yeah, so the dog has been put to work and has been successful. The dog came to us through a program down in the U.S. at a zero cost to the police service. So, you know, not only was it an incredible opportunity for us, it's not a gimmick. This dog is very effective in locating electronic devices, often in very difficult places to search. And so she's been a value to us already, and she's a trained support dog as well. Mm-hmm. So when we've had certain incidents in the service that really rock us or affect our emotions or mental health, that dog is amazing. Absolutely beautiful.
0: 30 seconds left. What is your advice to people heading into the summer from the Saskatoon Police Service?
1: Our advice is enjoy everything the city of Saskatoon has to offer. Enjoy downtown, enjoy the trails, enjoy the events that come to us as a city. Be responsible, drink responsibly, look after one another, don't drink and drive, and be kind.
0: Chief, always appreciate the check-in. We'll talk again in roughly a month's time. Thanks so much.
1: Sounds good. Look forward to it.
0: Saskatoon Chief Cam McBride. I mentioned we have Loralee Davies, the chief of the Regina Police Service, tomorrow on the program. We'll take a break. We're going to switch gears. There has been a number of healthcare workers in the province of Saskatchewan that have been without a contract for over 4 years. What's the holdup? What are the sticking points? We've got the president of QP 5430 coming up next here on 980 CJME and 650 CKOM.
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3: CKOM News Time is 10:30. I'm Erin McKnight. Some big news in the NHL developing right now. The Edmonton Oilers just hired Saskatoon's own Mike Babcock as the new head coach. His long coaching career has included stops in Toronto, Anaheim, and a Stanley Cup win with the Red Wings. This morning, Marcus Dodge is set to make his first court appearance in Yorkton. The 55-year-old faces several charges in the Melville shooting that seriously injured two Mounties. He's also charged in an assault before the RCMP arrived at the scene on Sunday night. The city of Saskatoon is working to repair the damaged boom that leads up to the weir while asking you not to go on the river. The orange buoys were not in place on Saturday when a jet skier went over the weir. And it's another World Cup match day in Toronto. This time it's Croatia versus Panama at 5 o'clock tonight. CKOM weather, mainly cloudy. Today, chance of showers with a risk of a thunderstorm, a high of 19. A mix of sun and a mix of cloud and fog overnight, a low of 9. Tomorrow, sunny first thing, then some clouds through the afternoon. Chance of showers and a high of 22. Right now in Saskatoon, a cloudy sky, it's 14 degrees. It's 10:32. I'm Erin McNutt, 650 CKOM. Now the Real Ag Minute with Sean Haney.
4: Cargill is aggressively expanding its grain handling footprint across Western Canada following a massive multi-asset agreement with Parrish and Heimbecker. Announced on June 22nd, the deal hands Cargill full ownership of high-throughput elevators in Vegreville and Huxley, Alberta, and Redford, Saskatchewan, alongside a critical 50% stake in the Fraser Grain Terminal in Surrey, British Columbia. The transaction absorbs nearly all the infrastructure P&H originally picked up in its $150 million buyout of Grains Connect in late 2025. The strategic shuffle follows a May 22nd Federal Competition Bureau mandate, which ordered P&H to immediately divest the Redford site to preserve localized wheat purchasing options. If regulators green light this new multi-facility sale to Cargill, P&H will walk away retaining just one single elevator from their original four-site Grains Connect acquisition. 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I'm Sean Haney.
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5: Our early explorers became legendary for mapping rivers, and this kind of work still exists. You see, a few million years ago, far underground, things kind of like rivers flowed that carried valuable minerals. But these pseudo-rivers did not just flow north and south or east and west, they also flowed up and down. So mapping them is hard because you can't see the rivers and they have a third dimension. This is where seismic surveys become critical in mining. Seismic surveys use vibrations to create sound waves. The waves shoot down through the ground and reflect back up in a distorted pattern because of the various layers that they hit underground. The computers read these reflections and build 3D maps from them. Maps of not only the types of rock, but also the old mineral-rich rivers that became deposits and some major caverns or flaws in the deposit. And Nutrien did some seismic surveys just west of Saskatoon recently. I'm Eric Anderson from CIMSA.
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Well, good morning and welcome to the show, Evan Bray. Good to have you here. It's a Tuesday morning. I mentioned this earlier, Mike Babcock, the new head coach of the Edmonton Oilers. I'm sure Oiler fans will have some thoughts on that. Some people happy the Saskatchewan product is there. Others saying, I don't know if that was the right choice or not. We will have more on that on the Green Zone this afternoon with Jamie and Locker. Okay, we have often given the opportunity to talk about healthcare on this program, and we do it from a variety of different angles. You'll remember just last week we had Minister Jeremy Cockerell on the show, who is the Minister of Health for the province of Saskatchewan. We talked about a variety of things. One of the things that came up and often does when we have open phone dialogue on healthcare in this province is the absence of a contract for some 14,000 plus workers that are part of the QP 5430 union. So this represents healthcare workers across the province. They have been without a contract, I believe it's 4 years now and counting, despite the fact that they have been at the bargaining table and there's been attempts to bargain. And we talked with Minister Cockerell about this last week when we had him on the program. What are the sticking points? This can't be easy. If you're one of 14,000 workers that has gone 4 years without a pay raise, think about what's happening. We talk about cost of living all the time. The pumps, the belt at the grocery store. I mean, costs are not going down. And even those raises that may be little bits here and there, at least they kind of keep you in the game.

0: So going 4 years without a contract has to be tough. So as we ask the question about what are the sticking points, we've got someone joining us today who can talk quite knowledgeably about this. Bashir Jallow is the president of QP5430. He has been on our program before. They know they've had some rallies at the legislature in Saskatchewan. Many different ways in which they're trying to move this forward, ultimately, to get a collective agreement for their members. And I have President Jallow joining me in studio. Thank you so much for being here.
1: Thank you so much, Avery.
0: So, four and a half years, am I right in that?
1: It's about over 4 years.
0: Four years without a contract. You represent 14,000 plus people that work in healthcare in the province. Let's start with who are the people that were part of your union?
1: Thank you so much for having me. First, I want to, before I answer your questions, I want to take this opportunity to extend our condolences to the folks, to our members and the people who live around the Melville area as a result of the tragic situations. The healthcare workers in Melville area are QP healthcare workers, and we want to extend our condolences to the two police officers that were shot and their families. It is something that is disheartening, and we want to thank that.
0: Mm-hmm.
1: So QP 5430, we are QP healthcare workers. We represent over 190 different classifications in this province, across this province. And most of those classifications are in diagnostic. For example, CT, MRI, X-ray people, and ultrasound. And then we represent people who are nurses, the LPN nurses, the CCAs in the nursing field. We represent people who are in the maintenance area, people who are like electricians, plumbers, environmental service workers. We represent people in clerical area. When you walk into the hospital, the people that you talk to take your information, we represent people from various different classifications. In this province, we are representing folks in the North Battleford area, all the way to Lloydminster, Prince Albert area, the Regina, former Regina Coupelle, all the way to the Manitoba border, so, in Yorkton and Weyburn area.
0: So the 14,000 plus members, that, I mean, I said this to you off air. I mean, we are a province that almost guarantees that everyone is connected to someone who they either know them, they're a family member, they're a neighbor, they're a former colleague, whatever, that is part of this healthcare group, some of them providing direct healthcare services, as you said, diagnostics, technicians of different sorts, LPNs, but then some of them on the maintenance side or the accounting and admin side. I mean, there are many different ways in which they're involved in healthcare in the province. This is a long time to not have a contract settled. What is the sticking point?
1: We have gone for over 4 years without a single raise. This is the longest bargaining session we've had in Saskatchewan. The major sticking point is our members. We all know the biggest crisis we face in this province is short staffing and how that is affecting patient care. And our members we prepare a proposal, QP5430 prepare a proposal to directly address the root cause, which is retention. What can we do to deal with retention and recruit people so we can have the workload that we can manage.
0: Now, can I just jump in? When you say retention, are you talking people that are retiring or people that are just so frustrated they're leaving the profession altogether?
1: People who are frustrated and they are leaving the system. So we prepare a proposal to address those root causes. And we have been bragging for quite some time. Unlike Seho, Seho prepare a proposal that is contrary to that. The main sticking point here is, think about it this way. If you have a workforce, you have a work, like you need 1,000 people to do this job. But then you have 600, you only have 600 people. Instead of, so what Seho want to do is to, the government want to do is to use these 600 people to do the work of 1,000 people. And that is the biggest problem. So we have been gone without for quite some time. We have talked to them. The people are leaving this province and they are leaving this province because of the low wages compared to Western Canada average. People, the working condition, people are constantly being mandated to go to work. People finish work, they are being called to work. People are expected to be on call for 6 to 9 months of the year. People are denied vacation because we do not have enough healthcare workers to deal with that. So we have talked to Seho, what can we do to solve this problem? But they are bent on some kind of a scheme that will move healthcare workers across the province. They want to be able to move healthcare workers across the province or move work across the province. Or they also want us to accept, they have said to us, until we meet their key priorities, there is no way they're going to talk about money, which is a key point here for us. Mm. And those key points are how they can move workers around, how they can move work around, and they want to be able to bring in contract workers, and they want to be able to contract our workers and bring contract workers. They want to be able to change language we have in our collective agreement to eliminate any designated holiday that is being assigned to us by the provincial or municipal government. They don't want that. They want to be able, SEHO want to be able to get rid of all the protections we have in our collective agreement. That is something that we cannot accept.
0: Okay, let me jump in for a second. Bashir Jello is my guest. He is the president of QP 5430, representing thousands of healthcare workers in the province. So let's talk a little bit about this mobility, portability part of this, because I had Minister Jeremy Cockerell on the program last week, and he gave an example of a person who works in healthcare, someone who might be represented by you and your union, who might work in Craik, and they want them to work in Davidson. And arguably, depending on where they live, it could be almost an equal distance for them to travel. That seems like a different situation than someone who's being expected to pick up and move or even do shifts hours away from their home. Is that what is being asked, or can you give specifics of what they're trying to accomplish?
1: So, first of all, SEHO is not being transparent of the information.
0: And we should say SEHO stands for?
1: So SEHO is the bargaining agent for the government to negotiate collective agreement for healthcare workers in the province. They are not being transparent about this. That is no brainer. It's a very simple thing. For example, they give you the example they're giving, if you live in Cognac and there's Rockland, Cognac is QP workers, and then Rockland is SCIUS. They want if people how they provide services in those areas. That is what they are saying, but instead of they actually talking about issues itself, they are misrepresenting the information. That is no brainer. We have system in place that has allowed them to do that. We have system in place that can have allowed people to leave Prince Albert to go to as far as LaRonge to go work in that area.
0: And why are they not happy with the system that's
1: in place? I do not know, because what they want to do, they want to be able to make put something in the collective agreement that will allow them to move people all over this province as they see fit. We have developed, we have worked on so many letters of understanding for them to do exactly that. This is both in QP, SCIUS, SGEU. We have those things. SCIUS told them the same thing. QP said the same thing. We have already established practice that will allow them to do that. We do understand that some of the classifications are very small. They are very small group. They need to be able to move around. We have done that, and we will continue to do that. But what they want to do is to include something in our collective agreement that will allow them to move people around the province, irrespective of whether some of these people are single parent, whether they have a car to drive or not. Mm. And that is not something that we can include in collective agreement. And if you want to do that, you want people who are willing to do that. Mm-hmm. You ask those who want to do that, they can do that. We've done that. We did that during the pandemic, and we continue to do that. But they want to include in collective agreement. There are some of our members who are single parent who cannot afford to travel distances to go work in this community. There are some of our members who, because of medical condition, cannot do that. There are some of our members who cannot afford a car to drive to these communities, but they want this blanket thing in the collective agreement that will allow them to do that. And that is something that no union will accept.
0: Right.
1: We have the current system we have is working, and we want to be able to work to improve that.
0: Let me ask this question, Bashir. What is the problem they're trying to solve by doing this?
1: And that is a question we have asked them. What? Tell us what you are trying to solve. What they are trying to solve, they have 600, for example, you need 1,000 workers. You don't have them. You have 600 people that can do this job. They want to be able to move all these people in and around the province to do the work of 1,000 people. And for you to be able to do that, for us to be able to solve the problem of healthcare workers has to be at the core of this discussion. For example, we know they did announce Patient First Initiative and all this initiative. The people who are doing the job are not part of that approach. A lot of the things that is being put on to us from the SHO is top down. The SHO mm-hmm. is the top down. We are not being consulted. That is why a lot of their programs fail.
0: Okay. Here's what I'd like to do. Take a break and come back, and we will talk, because I feel like, and this is just the passion I'm getting from you, are we close to job action? Don't answer yet, Bashir. We're going to take the break.
1: Thank you.
0: We'll come back. We'll talk about what's next for you and some 14,000 healthcare professionals in this province. We'll be right back here on 980 CJME and 650 CKOM.
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0: Welcome back to the show, Evan Bray. If you were just joining me, Bashir Jello is my guest. He is the QP 5430 president. He represents some 14,000 healthcare workers. In fact, there are 192 classifications of workers part of 5430, that QP local. So there are 192 classifications. So those are a bunch of different jobs. It could be LPNs. It could be maintenance people. It could be a variety of diagnostic technicians. And they've been without a contract now for over 4 years. Does this mean job action is next?
1: I think so. What I would say, you are absolutely right about that. Our members have been incredibly patient throughout this bargaining process. Our members have continued to show up even with the worst working conditions and the low wages and the lack of respect from the employer and the government. So our members, we have done an outreach to our members. They have said clearly to us that it is time to change direction. So therefore, we are, as an executive board, a responsible executive board, starting the process of moving towards that direction through a strike vote and any form of job action.
0: I'm assuming a lot of your members would be deemed essential services. So what are you limited to when it comes to job action?
1: Exactly. The essential services is what is a big limitation for us. So that will have been triggered. We have started that discussion with SEHO, with the employer, but the employer is not forthright in giving us dates to even negotiate that. They have said to us that they are not committed to negotiate essential services until we are at impasse. So we are looking at all of those options, whether it's going to be through an impasse process and then going through some kind of a reconciliation and then essential services discussions and then a job action. We are looking at all of that options.
0: Is there a possibility you could sit down with a third party and have some sort of like binding arbitration? Do you have a mechanism to get to that?
1: We have actually suggested that to the government bargaining agent, SEHO, because we are so deadlocked on what they want us to do. They cannot talk about money until their key priorities are demanded. We have said that to them, but they are not willing to talk about that. They continue to just push their priorities, which we have said on many occasions to them that we are not, it's not something that we can accept.
0: What's it going to take? You've got 30 seconds left in this interview. What do you have, face-to-face meetings with the minister? What is it going to take to get you over the finish line to get this contract settled?
1: We have met with the minister 5 times. We are willing to meet with the minister. We want the people of this province to know that healthcare workers want to do their job. We value the work we do, but at the same time, we need a collective agreement that will respect healthcare workers, pay them the wages they deserve, and also improve the working conditions, which is recruitment and retention. And if we don't get to where we want to be, we will follow the next process, which is the job action.
0: Bashir, appreciate you coming in today. Thanks for joining the program.
1: Thank you so much, Evan.
0: Bashir Jello is the QP 5430 president. We will continue to follow, of course. By the way, the nurses are also without a contract. That's separate. And apart from this, the Sun Union is also without a contract. So there's healthcare workers looking to get the contract settled in the province. We will continue to follow this story along and, of course, give you a chance to join the conversation. Okay, we'll take a break. When we come back, should we be banning energy drinks for youth? They're doing it in Quebec. I've got a doctor joining us to talk about that, and we'll get your thoughts as well next here on 980 CJME and 650 CKOM.
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8: CKOM news time is 11 o'clock. I'm Aaron McNutt. The Oilers have a new bench boss with Saskatoon ties. An uneasy feeling in Melville after a shooting injures two Mounties.
9: Not safe anymore.
8: And a Hall of Famer is helping the Saskatoon Berries with pitching.
10: That's an unbelievable organization here, right? Like, everybody's awesome. It's like everybody helps me out here.
8: Right now in Saskatoon, a mainly cloudy sky, it's 14 degrees. Mike Babcock has a new gig. We're learning the Saskatoon product is now the new head coach of the Edmonton Oilers. This is all coming together just days after he was cleared in an NHL investigation into his conduct while he coached with the Blue Jackets in 2023. This morning, we're continuing to follow the shooting in Melville that seriously injured two RCMP officers. A 55-year-old charged in connection just made his first court appearance today. Marcus Dodge is accused of attempted murder, assault, and weapons charges in the shooting and the assault that led to police responding late Sunday night. Our Jillian Massey is in Melville talking to neighbors.
9: It was a quiet town, nice quiet town. Now things are starting to happen and it's just not safe anymore.
11: The loud bangs Isabel Sear and her father heard is what they thought might be fireworks. And then they saw the SWAT vehicles. Did you ever imagine it would be gunshots?
9: Not here. No, not in Melville.
11: RCMP say a long standoff with Marcus Dodge ensued after he allegedly shot two Mounties. Sear says she's just glad her kids will be done school soon. Her kids have to walk past his house on their way to class. In Melville, Jillian Massey, 650 CKOM.
8: In the last hour, an update on the deadly shooting in Montreal. A police officer, civilian, and suspect died yesterday. Another officer was seriously injured. This morning, Montreal's mayor, Soraya Martinez-Ferreira, visited the neighborhood where it all happened.
12: Even though we had a tragic event yesterday, Montreal, they can feel safe in the city, and that's our main objective, is making sure that people will feel safe and are safe.
8: She says some police officers didn't go to work this morning over fears for their safety. Saskatchewan could have a big role to play in Canada's new nuclear energy strategy. It's because nearly all of Canada's uranium mining and milling happens right here in our province. Key pillars of the plan include expanding uranium production and nuclear fuel opportunities. A brutal heat wave continues to blanket Europe this hour. France, Italy, Spain, and Britain are among the hardest hit today with highs around 40. That's 104 degrees Fahrenheit. It's leading to closures at some of the most popular tourist destinations in the world, including the Eiffel Tower. An emotional appeal today from today's show host, Savannah Guthrie. She's asking anyone with information about her missing mother to come forward. Nancy Guthrie disappeared from her Arizona home on February 1st. Savannah's plea comes one day after news organizations said a ransom note sent months ago said that Nancy had died. Finger pointing continues this morning around the reflecting pool in Washington, D.C. Its new blue paint is peeling and it's still plagued with algae. President Donald Trump claims vandals are to blame but didn't give any proof. Others believe Trump's renovations are the issues. Either way, it's expensive.
13: Just weeks ago, President Trump said the renovations at the reflecting pool would last decades. But now, after $16 million in taxpayer money spent, the president says there will need to be repairs and the reflecting pool will likely need to be drained.
8: That's ABC's Rachel Scott. It's a busy sports day in Toronto. It starts just after 2 o'clock this afternoon when the Blue Jays host the Astros. Shane Bieber will be on the mound after being sidelined since spring training with elbow inflammation. Then Thousands of fans are set to descend on Toronto Stadium, a.k.a. BMO Field, for World Cup action. Croatia is basically the home team this afternoon against Panama. There's a sold-out Team Croatia event near the stadium just before the game begins. Meantime, Canada is training in Vancouver ahead of tomorrow's Group B showdown against Switzerland tomorrow afternoon. One of Saskatchewan's most decorated baseball players has a new home in the Western Canadian Baseball League dugout. CKOM Green Zone sports reporter Scott Roblin has the story.
14: Major League pitcher, two-time World Baseball Classic participant, and Saskatchewan Baseball Hall of Fame inductee. Now Regina's Dustin Mullican's next chapter is helping to guide pitchers on the Saskatoon Berries.
10: After I hung him up, and like I said to myself, I want to be a coach and all that stuff, and help out these younger fellas here.
14: Mullican is in his first season as Berries pitching consultant and has helped Saskatoon to the fewest runs allowed in the East Division. And ace Owen Stemple says the major leaguer has been a vital addition.
15: It's a great thing for a lot of the kids out here. They get to experience and get the advice from a professional leaguer.
14: From Cairns Field, Scott Roblin, 650 CKOM.
8: 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CKOM weather, mainly cloudy today. Chance of showers with risk of a thunderstorm, a high of 19. A mix of cloud and fog overnight, a low of 9 degrees. Tomorrow, sunny first thing, then some cloudy breaks. Chance of showers and a high of 22. Across Saskatchewan this hour, in Regina and Humboldt-Watrous, 16. Kindersley-Rosetown, 15. Yorkton, 14. North Battleford and Prince Albert, 18 degrees. Right now in Saskatoon, it's cloudy. Wind from the northeast at 16, it's 14 degrees. CKOM News Time is 11:06. I'm Erin McNutt, 650 CKOM.
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0: Good morning and welcome to the program. Evan Bray, good to have you here. I mentioned earlier this morning Premier Scott Moe back from his mission to the UK. He will join us on the show tomorrow morning, first thing. That's how we start the show. We'll chat with Premier Moe about, was there success made on this trip? How do we measure success on these sorts of trade missions? And we'll talk a little bit about the wildfire report. Of course, this tragedy that happened in Melville with two Mounties being shot. Lots to cover with Premier Moe. That's tomorrow morning at 8:30 on the program. Where are you at with energy drinks? Are you an energy drink consumer? I can honestly say I probably have lots of bad habits when it comes to eating and drink. I'm not perfect when it comes to my diet. However, I could count on one hand the number of energy drinks I've had in my life. I don't drink energy drinks. I don't see the attraction to them. If I'm wanting to get some caffeine, I'll have a cup of coffee. I definitely love coffee. But energy drinks are huge. The market for energy drinks in that overall drink market, the share, the portion of sales that are attributed to energy drinks is huge. And among young teenagers, it's high. It's very, very common for them to be selecting an energy drink at the convenience store when they're there to grab a drink, as opposed to grabbing a pop. And you can get them everywhere. Convenience stores, gas stations, grocery stores. Quebec, the province of Quebec, has decided enough is enough. They have become the first province in Canada to prohibit the sale of energy drinks to anyone under the age of 16, partly inspired by the death of a 15-year-old Quebec boy. His energy drink consumption was linked to complications involving some medication that he was on for ADHD. But not everyone agrees with the ban. Critics argue that parents, not governments, should be deciding what their children consume. So is Quebec responding to a legitimate public health concern? Is this government overreach, which you and I talk about a lot on this program? I want to get someone on the show that can talk to us about, from a realistic standpoint, what is the danger of the consumption of energy drinks? That's where my next guest comes in. Dr. Christopher Labos is a Montreal physician. He hosts a podcast called The Body of Evidence. He is the author of Does Coffee Cause Cancer? And he is our guest this morning. Dr. Christopher Labos, thank you so much for taking the call.
1: Oh, thank you for having me.
0: Before we get into the politics of the ban, are energy drinks a health concern for teens?
1: Yeah, I think they are. So first of all, there's no redeeming, medical benefit to them. They are basically soft drinks with caffeine in them. So they have a lot of caffeine, they have a lot of sugar, and neither of those things is really good, especially for kids. Now, people will say, like, well, in one serving of an energy drink, you're getting about as much caffeine as you would from a cup of coffee, and that's true. But as a general rule, 14-year-olds aren't usually drinking coffee, or if they are, they're drinking it in very sort of, tepid amounts. So they are products that don't have any medical benefit to them. And so even if you set the sugar part of it aside, which is still a very real problem, because when you look at the rising rates of childhood obesity that we have, sugar-sweetened beverages are a major factor in that. And so we rightly identify soft drinks as being problematic. And yet, for whatever reason, because of the way we look at them, we tend to give energy drinks a pass and we don't think about them in the same way. But even setting the sugar aspect of that aside, the fact that these beverages contain relatively high amounts of caffeine makes them not great for kids, because kids are smaller, they are more sensitive to the effects of caffeine than you and I would be. And because kids tend to drink them in, large amounts, meaning that they'll have, let's say, two cans or three cans when they're trying to pull an all-nighter, or they're studying, or they're going out or whatever, later on in life, they mix it with alcohol. Because they don't drink them one at a time, but tend to pound them back in two or three, cans at a time, they tend to get a higher dose of caffeine than you would from a single cup of coffee. And so there is, I think, the worry there that this is not good for their hearts, and there have been some isolated case reports of this being problematic. And when you combine them with stimulant medications that we give for ADHD, there is a non-zero probability that you're going to start seeing interactions, and I think that's what motivated the current ban.
0: Montreal physician Dr. Christopher Labos is my guest. Okay, so you've established in your first answer, look, these things aren't great for kids. So the next question is, based on the evidence that you've seen and that you know, Doc, do you think the province has a legitimate case to ban this?
1: I think so, because here's the thing. You could say to yourself, well, if you're going to ban energy drinks, why aren't you going to ban soft drinks if they're just as bad for you? And I think the answer there is twofold. Number one, because the issue with energy drinks is more of an acute problem rather than a chronic long-term problem when you're talking with other sugar-sweetened beverages, because here the problems are long-term risk of obesity, diabetes, and heart disease and all that. And you have time to graduate from childness to adulthood and sort of change your lifestyle practices. I think the reason to introduce a ban here is, number one, because it affects kids, because the concern is really about an interaction with medication, and it's also the fact that kids tend to consume these products in a way that is not recommended. Now, we all sort of ignore serving sizes, like how many times have you eaten like a whole tub of ice cream rather than taking a single scoop or eaten a whole bag of popcorn, right? So there are recommended serving sizes that are there, and we just ignore them because the way we consume food is very complicated. But I think especially with kids, I think there's a reason to be concerned about the high caffeine dose. And this is not a new discussion. The Canadian Medical Association had passed a resolution about this a decade ago. It just never really went anywhere because there wasn't the political will to implement any type of ban like this. And I think just now, because of the death of Zachary Miron here in Quebec, I think that's what motivated people to take a second look at this and say, yeah, in this circumstance, maybe not having young people drink these energy drinks is probably a good thing.
0: Dr. Christopher Labos is my guest. I heard a physician talking, I think the physician was actually from the U.S., but said that while there can be a connection to the death of a youth from the combination of their prescription meds and an energy drink, it's quite small. Is that factual?
1: Yeah, I think it is a small risk, right? It is a definitely small risk. So it really depends what your philosophy is, you know? Do you think that you put regulations in place to protect people from a small but potentially catastrophic risk? And then, you know, once people are 18 or 60 in this case, they can start making, you know, these decisions for themselves. I think that's the philosophy that goes into it. Like, absolutely, the risk is small, right? Because there are many people who drink energy drinks and are fine. I think it's the idea of, okay, we need to protect this young population that maybe doesn't fully understand the implications of mixing this with their medications. And then once people become adults, then they can more fully take responsibility for their own health affairs. So, you know, you have to, I think, see it more as a protecting children type thing that may not fully appreciate that these cans of energy drinks that they're selling at, you know, the corner stores are not the same as soft drinks. There is an added ingredient to them that makes them potentially dangerous in certain circumstances.
0: This might be a weird question or a naive question on my part, because I admitted right off the start, I'm not an energy drink guy. I never have been. I like coffee for sure. But does the way in which you drink them escalate risk? So, for example, does pounding an energy drink in seconds or versus someone who sips it over the period of an hour, does it change risk at all?
1: Absolutely. Because here's the thing. Think of all the times when you got a cup of coffee, drank half of it, forgot the second half, left it for a bit, got busy at work, had to come back to it. You know, when we consume coffee, as we all do and as I do, you tend to consume it over a longer period of time. So those, you know, 200 milligrams of caffeine that's in your cup of coffee, you're not getting it into your system all in one shot. Whereas if you get one can of energy drink, and there is a maximum dosage here in Canada, it's 180 milligrams per serving size. You know, if you drink that, you chug it, you get all in one shot, you're getting that complete dose of caffeine within seconds. And then if you're drinking a second can on top of that, well, now you've gotten 360 milligrams of caffeine. So you can see how it scales very, very quickly. And so the way in which kids consume these beverages is very different than the way we consume coffee. They're both caffeinated beverages, but the way in which you consume them makes them a little bit different.
0: You know, I think of, and it's by no way is this a parallel to the social media ban and some of the discussions we've had there. But on the social media ban, it's basically a target at the companies. This one, it targets the retailers, but it also has implications for a 15-year-old boy who wants to go in and buy an energy drink because, my understanding is, under the law, they could be fined. Do you think that strategy will work?
1: Well, I mean, it's basically the set strategy we have for cigarettes, right? Now, that being said, how many times has somebody been fined for, you know, buying cigarettes when they're underage? I mean, it doesn't generally tend to happen. So, you know what? I think you put the law in place. I think the main rationale for this is to take it out of the easily accessible retail locations. You know, are you going to completely make it impossible for young people to get energy drinks? No, in the same way that it's not completely impossible for young people to get access to cigarettes, right? They can still find a way to get cigarettes if they really want to. But I think the whole point is, number one, put a law on the books, because that makes it easier for parents to explain to their kids, look, these products are not that safe. Wait till you're older. And by the way, it's also illegal. So it gives parents a little bit more cover. It makes it easier for us as a society to move away from a product which is not great for kids. And even if there are exceptions, even if people find ways around the law, just curbing consumption is probably going to be a good thing in the long term.
0: Before I let you go, Dr. Christopher Labos is my guest. Just what would you want parents to hear? One piece of advice or something you would want them to know about energy drinks? What would that be?
1: Probably don't buy them for your kids. They're loaded with sugar. They're loaded with caffeine. There's nothing great about them. The best beverage for your child is water. We give our kids a lot of sugar in liquid form, and that is not doing them any favors for their long-term cardiovascular or diabetes risk.
0: Doc, appreciate the check-in today. Thanks for your time.
1: My pleasure. Take care.
0: Dr. Christopher Labos, a Montreal physician. So, I mean, I've said this so many times on the show, but I'm not a fan of ban. I'm not a fan of right away government's going to step in and do the dirty work. I know there's an argument, and I know there's going to be people disagreeing with me, but I do not think Saskatchewan should ban energy drinks. I do think people should seriously be made aware of health consequences, and what the dangers might be, including parents, but a ban feels like it's too much to me. Where are you on this topic? 1-877-332-8255. Should we ban energy drinks? Should we follow Quebec's lead? That question right there has some people saying, nah, not doing it. What do you think? What do you think? I'd love to know your thoughts. We'll take a break. We'll come back and hear from you next here on 650 CKOM 980 CJME.
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0: have your energy.
1: Isn't that the truth? Some of the ads, some of the ways in which they are selling energy drinks, even if you look at the design of the cans, there's no question that it is marketing is at play here as well. I said earlier, energy drink sales in Canada are huge. We're talking over a billion dollar industry. I think the number I saw is 43% of cold drink sales in Canada. 43% are energy drinks. These are big numbers. Now, I'm going to go back to what I said off the start. I might be a bad person to talk about this because I don't have an interest in this game. I have had maybe three or four energy drinks in my life. And to be honest, didn't love them. Didn't feel like I got any kind of a caffeine injection. I remember working with a couple of, you know, when you're working shift work and night shifts, some people say this is how they keep themselves going. I think it's a dangerous routine to get into, for sure, but I don't know that a ban is the way to go. Now, on the text line, there's some people saying absolutely. This is Mrs. Q from Saskatoon. I'm totally in favor of the ban. If they're not displayed, they tempt the kids to buy them. Just like how we buy more junk food when it's displayed in the front aisles of grocery stores. Also, if they get a status like cigarettes, then just compare the number of smokers to the number of energy drinkers. There's a huge difference between the two. I absolutely love the idea of a ban on energy drinks and social media. I'm happy that someone is thinking like a parent. So Mrs. Q is all in on the ban. I'm still saying, I don't love the notion of government coming in and doing something that parents should be doing. Now, I get it. Your teenager, when they leave the house, they're not necessarily under your control, right? You can have all of the rules in the world, but when they go to the corner store with their friends and aren't home, coming home for a couple of hours, no different than smoking behind the school by the monkey bars, having a energy drink is likely the same. What do you think? Have warning labels on the cans and no advertisements targeting kids, but government doesn't need to ban it. This is Brad in Dundurn. I got Mike in Pilot Butte says, yeah, I think so. As someone who drank Monsters, Red Bulls, NOS, and Rockstar like water, I didn't even know those were all the different brands of. I can confirm how horrible they are for the stomach and the heart. Dallas and Beachy says, look, drugs like meth and fentanyl are killing people every day. Why don't we just ban them? Well, we have. Doesn't mean that they're not getting consumed. If we ban them to kids, it won't change anything. Kids will find a way. And it's not good because we can't get control. So that's Dallas and Beachy on whether or not we should ban. Cal and Oxbow, I'm not a fan of banning everything. These types of things like energy drinks are definitely a parenting issue. Let's have the parents continue to be parents. Less government involvement in our lives, less rules involved in our lives. 1-877-332-8255. How do you see it? Should we be banning energy drinks? Frank, do you drink energy drinks? No. Frank's giving me the no. I know he drinks coffee, as I do. Now, that I do. Even that, I find over the years, I've drank less and less. Every once in a while, have a few, but most days, one cup of coffee. 1-877-332-8255. Red Bull Finance is two Formula One teams. That tells you the kind of profit they're making. That's Cal in Oxbow. Thanks to all of the thoughts coming in on the text line. And thanks again to Dr. Christopher Labos, who is a Montreal physician. He's kind of a multitasking, multi-talented guy. He's got his own podcast called The Body of Evidence. He's the author of a book, Does Coffee Cause Cancer? And a great guest on this. He is supportive of the ban because he says it is more of an acute problem than some of these longer term, like bad eating habits, those types of things he views differently. Your thoughts. By the way, if you wanted to check out his article, someone asked me on the text line, did he write an article on this? Yes, he did. If you go to montrealgazette.com, he wrote an opinion column on this. Kids are better off without energy drinks is the title of his article. Kevin at Regina Beach, what is it with people wanting the government to do things that they have no place to be doing? Do they think it's free if the government does it? Kevin pointing out that just because the government does it doesn't mean it's free. There'll be a cost to it as well. Okay, let's take a break. We'll come back. We're going to do a check-in on the federal government. They've wrapped for the summer. Stephanie Taylor will join us from the National Post next here on 980 CJME and 650 CKOM.
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2: CKOM News Time is 11:30. I'm Aaron McNutt. Some big news developing in the NHL right now. The Edmonton Oilers have just hired Saskatoon's own Mike Babcock as the new head coach. His longtime coaching career includes stops in Toronto, Anaheim, and a Stanley Cup win with the Red Wings. Marcus Dodge has made his first court appearance in Yorkton. The 55-year-old faces several charges in the Melville shooting that seriously hurt two Mounties. He's charged with an assault before the RCMP arrived on the scene Sunday night as well. The city of Saskatoon is working to repair the damaged boom that leads up to the weir while asking you not to go in the river. The orange buoys were not in place Saturday when a jet skier went over the weir. And it's another World Cup match day in Toronto. This time it's Croatia versus Panama. That game starts at 5 o'clock tonight. CKOM weather, cloudy through the day today. Chance of showers with a risk of a thunderstorm, a high of 19. A mix of cloud and fog tonight, a low of 9. Tomorrow, sunny first thing. Clouds rolling in, a chance of showers later in the day, a high of 22 degrees. Right now in Saskatoon, a mainly cloudy sky. Wind from the northeast at 16. The temperature sitting at 14 degrees. It's 11:32. I'm Aaron McNutt, 650. CKOM.
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0: classic. Frank had to go back deep into the library to pull that classic out from Cliff Richard. But yeah, summer holidays, not that far away. Wrapping up school for most kids in the province sometime this week, if they aren't wrapped up already. We know that the spring session of the legislature is done. House of Commons did their wrap up. I should say not the legislature, but the parliament session is wrapped up in Ottawa. Members wrapped that up, of course, last week. Stretch over a period of 6 months and looked a lot different. If you think about where things started in late January to when, you know, the Liberal government was in a minority position after courting five opposition members to join the Liberals. Three by-elections were won in April. They were able to take control of House committees. They passed bills without the help of opposition parties. And they actually got a lot through as well, passing 24 bills. We thought we'd do a quick check-in with Stephanie Taylor, who we look to many times to distill down what's been going on in Ottawa. Stephanie, of course, National Post political reporter, and joins us now by phone. Stephanie, thanks for taking the call.
1: Of course. Happy to be here.
0: So I mentioned this off the start, but I mean, we started the session back in January. Things looked a lot different for government than they did when they wrapped up here last week. How important was that once they were able to get that, I'll put it in quotes, majority, because some people still cranky about how that happened. Did it change much from what you watched happen in Ottawa?
1: Yeah, so what it had done is, as you said in your introduction, it allows the government to get their legislation and get their agenda passed without the help of opposition parties. Now, this had been something that the government, if you think about last year, had been struggling to do. There was a bunch of bills that they introduced, and they weren't able to really get their agenda across the finish line. And that led to a lot of speculation about, you know, is there a world where Prime Minister Mark Carney could use this rationale to go to voters and say, the House of Commons and Parliament is dysfunctional, I need a majority mandate. And you know, through a mix of largely floor crossers, but as you said, these three by-elections, by April, Prime Minister Mark Carney did kind of upgrade his Liberal minority into a Liberal majority. And what that meant is that they're able to pass their legislation, get it through committees without the help of opposition parties. Now, folks like the opposition Conservatives, they have essentially kind of found themselves shut out over the past few months of Parliament. Now, even before the Liberals did upgrade themselves to a majority, you saw opposition Conservative leader Pierre Poilievre and his team being a bit more collaborative with the Prime Minister's government. Some of this had to do with if there was an election in this country, and the Conservatives being where they are in public opinion polls, that wouldn't have gone very well for them. I also think there was a recognition from the Conservatives as kind of the moment we are in, this national

0: national unity moment where concerns about dealing with the U.S. and Canadian sovereignty are top of mind for a lot of people, and so wanting to show some leadership that they are willing to be collaborative. So the opposition conservatives will likely say that the Liberals are using tactics like time allocation motions, shutting down debate to get their agenda through, that they are kind of, you know, using some of these controversial levers within Parliament to do this, even though that they've been collaborative. But certainly the landscape within Parliament and the tone within Parliament changed quite a bit once we saw that this was a majority government.
1: Stephanie Taylor is our guest. You know, when those floor crossings were happening, and I'm thinking kind of right in the middle of, you know, there was a couple, there was rumors that more were going to happen. Even after the last one occurred, there were still these rumors that that's not the end of it. That feels like it's calmed down. I'm not a person that's expecting we're going to see more floor crossings, whether it's through the summer or in the fall. Are you hearing anything different?
0: I think things have calmed down. And certainly, you know, this is an opposition conservative because it was mostly, you know, their team or former members that walked over and joined the Liberals. They kind of lived under a bit of like almost psychological warfare where there were these concerns about, you know, who could be next, especially with someone like, well, Marilyn Gladue Cross, probably one of the most kind of staunchly conservative members, someone who you didn't think would ever be joined or welcomed into the Liberal tent join, that kind of exploded. Like, you know, if someone like Marilyn can cross, what does that mean for everybody else? But things have calmed down. Now, over the summer, though, that gives a lot of MPs chances to go and meet their constituents, to hear what they think, what concerns are top of mind. And if you're a conservative MP, you might be hearing what exactly conservative members and constituents think about how Mr. Poilievre is doing. And that can be a good thing or a not so good thing for Mr. Poilievre's leadership. Now, he's made it clear that he is staying on, but that doesn't mean that the discontent which had been brewing within some corners in his caucus, whether about his leadership, whether about just the way the party finds itself, whether it's the frustration of going up against a leader like Prime Minister Mark Carney, which has moved the party more to kind of the center or even the center right on certain issues, even though conservatives would likely disagree with that characterization. So although things have calmed down, that doesn't mean we won't see another floor crosser. And to be honest, you know, we only know these things are going to happen when they actually do happen. I mean, Liberals, there had been reports that the Liberals were talking to a whole bunch of people, but some of those conversations, we're not privy to what they are, how serious they are. Maybe someone just be polite and entertaining some nice compliments from a Liberal. I don't know. But things have calmed down, at least for now. And I think there is a sense that a lot of MPs are just kind of relieved to get to summer, you know, especially the end few weeks of Parliament. It can get pretty divisive. And things like floor crossing, I think, did kind of amp up the level of division in some ways between members.
1: The National Post, Stephanie Taylor is our guest. There are a couple of by-elections, though, that will likely be happening here in the next few months. Any thoughts or what are you hearing in terms of what the likely outcome of those will be?
0: I think they're going to be really interesting by-elections to watch, particularly for some already Liberal-held seats. I think about one within Toronto, one in BC, where Jonathan Wilkinson, who has been appointed to as an ambassador to the European Union, he's no longer going to be a member of Parliament. You know, I think ridings like this will be really interesting to watch because you've seen the Prime Minister, and he started this last year, but even throughout this session, roll back some more of kind of these Trudeau-era climate policies. And we do know there has been discontent within some corners of the Liberal tent and the Liberal caucus about, is this a Prime Minister who's still committed to the environment? And I think there's a couple of ridings, like the ones I've named, for whom there is progressives who are there, who care a lot about things like the climate and environmental action. And I do think sometimes by-elections can act as a bit of a test to see how folks are feeling. Some will say, well, a by-election is just a by-election. Others will say it's a chance for voters and party members to kind of express their frustration, even through things like staying home. So I think that these will be some interesting ridings for the Liberals to see kind of how exactly their membership and their base in some way might be feeling about some of the decisions that Prime Minister Mark Carney has made. Now, in Saskatchewan, Kathy Wagenthal, she is a longtime MP, Conservative MP in Yorkton Melville. She signaled that come August 31st, she's going to be resigning. She had initially said she was going to be staying on until the next election. That's no longer going to be the case. I think a riding like that will be very interesting to watch, not because I necessarily think there's any chance that the Liberal may win it, but in terms of how exactly are Conservative members and the grassroots and the base feeling about the party, about its standing, about Mr. Poilievre's leadership, the level of energy might be able to be picked up in kind of that riding as a test of how is it that Conservatives are kind of feeling at this moment? What might be the interest in even showing up to something like a by-election?
1: Stephanie Taylor is my guest. Before I let you go, I wanted to talk about 24 bills passed during this sitting. So 19 were government, 3 were private members. There was a couple of Senate bills. Anything in there that stands out for you in terms of impact on Canadians?
0: I mean, the lawful access. It's an issue that you know well from your former job, but this has probably been one of the most controversial bills that made its way through Parliament. Not just was the content of this controversial lawful access, essentially, changing some laws to give police the ability to gain new evidence and information that they can't otherwise, the police service has said was needed and that Canada was behind what was possible for other jurisdictions. But there were a lot of concerns, obviously, as there are in these types of bills about civil liberties, potential overreach, whether things are scoped in properly. There was a lot of concern from big tech companies. The government had to kind of redo this bill several times from the concerns, and kind of at the 11th hour, it time allocated this, meaning it used a mechanism within Parliament to kind of rush this through and ram this through, which a lot of conservatives and other critics kind of slammed the government for. So I think that was a bit emblematic of where Parliament finds itself. These are the tools the Liberals have at their disposal, and they're being quite brazen, I think, in how they're getting their agenda passed. Now, that's difficult for opposition parties, but I think potentially that could, in the long term, prove a bit controversial when you're dealing with thorny subjects. I think about a bill that we are expected to see this fall, another bill that's going to be reforming a number of the regulatory and environmental policies, kind of similar to what we saw with Bill C-5 last year. The government has signaled they were doing some consultations that were supposed to wrap up before the House rose for the spring. There was a lot of backlash about what some of these proposals were doing, particularly from First Nations and environmental groups, and the government decided to take some more time to do consultations. So I think in terms of some of the more controversial and thorny and divisive elements of its agenda, I think an issue to watch is kind of how quickly does the government try to ram things through versus, you know, work with opposition parties and try to find consensus.
1: Stephanie Taylor is our guest, National Post political reporter. Just a couple minutes of time left, Stephanie, but I just judging by calls and texts, because on an open line talk show, that's obviously the barometer that I often use to the pieces of legislation that get people worked up. Bill C-9, combating hate, is something that has, I think it's probably collectively brought in more calls, more texts over the last few months than any piece of legislation. This definition of hatred in criminal law, what it's going to mean outside of a religious or a cultural institution. This really is one that I think has divided many people as to whether or not it was the move in the right direction to protect Canadians or if it's a freedom of speech overreach by the federal government.
0: Yeah, it was a lightning rod of a bill that the government did end up passing. And I think I mentioned lawful access, but the government is quite happy that it was able to get Bill C-9 passed, called the Combating Hate Act, which the controversial part of this, beyond just the fact that it does seek to do things like define hate and characterize that if someone waves a certain terrorist symbol in public, that if they do that in the commission of a hate crime offense, that could equal more jail time. The most controversial part of that legislation, of course, was that the Liberals removed what were kind of known as the religious defenses in the criminal code that existed for hate speech provisions that mobilized a lot of particularly religious communities, but others, and we're not just talking about Catholic, Christian, but Muslim and the whole gambit, to write to MPs and senators and say, we are very concerned about this chilling free speech. This was probably one of the most controversial bills, but the Liberals managed to pass it. And they managed to pass this along with a suite of bail reforms, along with another piece of legislation that seeks to, in the Liberals' word, kind of restore some mandatory minimum penalties by creating a safety valve for judges. Conservatives said that this potentially weakens the system even more by giving judges some wiggle room. So I think, you know, although C9 was very controversial, I think the Liberals are very happy to see it pass because they do believe that this will not be infringing things like charter rights, the freedom of religion, and justice, and kind of moving on tougher criminal reforms was something that the Liberals felt they needed to do after last year's election, where clearly concerns about crime and auto theft and property theft and home invasions were top of mind, and I think did cost the Liberals some seats in last year's election.
1: Well, I think it's given what's gone on with the number of police officers shot. We had a shooting of two police officers in Saskatchewan here this past couple of days. We know Montreal, Toronto, there's been, even this morning on the show, Stephanie, there's been a lot of calls for, you know, taking further steps to make reform happen when it comes to the legal system, getting tougher on crime, tougher on criminals, yet to see if that's going to happen. Very quickly, before we wrap, your thoughts on what the priorities will be in the fall. I think they resume September 21st, if I'm not mistaken.
0: Yeah, I mean, this is something that the Liberals are going to have to flesh out over the summer. I think all of the incidents and tragedies that you have brought up are going to put some more pressure on folks like Justice Minister Sean Fraser. Will there be additional moves on the criminal reform front that the Liberals look to take? They just passed, as I said, their bail reform, as well as some other justice legislation. So, but I'm not sure if that means, given what we've just seen and the public reaction to it and the information we are learning about what happened behind these incidents, that's going to lead to other law reforms. But I think something else to watch is what the government does in terms of forthcoming legislation on regulatory reforms. As I mentioned, last year we saw Bill C-5. This was all about streamlining approvals for major projects, like maybe an oil pipeline to the West Coast. What the Liberals are looking to do is kind of expand that into a whole bunch of different projects and really kind of go into things like the Species Protection Act and other environmental laws that haven't been touched yet, and really try to refine and roll some of what's in their back in the name of speeding things up. That could be very controversial. It already is. There's already quite a bit of backlash coming to it. So the political capital the government may seem want to spend on that, I think, is going to be a very important piece of legislation to watch for.
1: Stephanie, always appreciate the check-in. Thanks for your time.
0: Oh, you're welcome.
1: National Post reporter Stephanie Taylor will take our break. We'll be right back here on 980 CJME and 650 CKOM.
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8: 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Once sauce starts to thicken, remove skillet from the grill, then lightly grill the hamburger bun. Next, serve Korean Sloppy Joe mixture warm on grilled bun, topped with scallions and a slice of pepper jack cheese. Guess what? It's eating time. I'm Belton Johnson. Join me Friday morning, 11 a.m. with Evan Bray for more tips from the Saskatchewan Cattle Association.
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0: Well, thanks again to Stephanie Taylor for stopping by. A bit of a recap of what happened in Ottawa over this past session. They closed for the summer, and we'll resume, I think, the 21st of September, if I remember reading that right, is when they are back in Ottawa. Of course, there'll be work going on through the summer, but it will be more back in constituencies and ridings. And by the way, Stephanie mentioned there will be an election held for the Yorkton-Melville area because the MP has decided to step away from politics there. Many people texting in saying, don't kid yourself, that is going to stay as a Conservative seat. I would agree. I'm not betting against the Conservatives in that area, despite the fact that Stephanie said, you know, it'll be interesting to see what the votes look like, how many people come out to vote, but pretty safe to say Yorkton-Melville stays blue on the political chart. Well, there is a petition going on right now to try and keep a popular Saturday night tradition in Canada alive. Hockey night in Canada. Is it done completely? Not if you ask a local group from Saskatchewan. We're going to talk about the petition they've got going to keep hockey night in Canada on CBC. That conversation coming up next here on 980 CJME and 650 CKOM.
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4: It's 12 o'clock. I'm Aaron McNutt. People in Melville are reeling after a tragic shooting in the community.
5: It's scary. It's scary. It's that close, you know.
4: New information as the search for a missing jet skier continues. And this guy is the loudest person in the world.
6: Oh, yay! Oh, yay!
4: Right now in Regina, mainly cloudy sky, it's 17 degrees. In Saskatoon, mainly cloudy and 16. We'll get to our top story in just a moment. First, a quick weather note. A special weather statement right now covers the Regina area. Scattered thunderstorms are expected across the southeastern part of the province and into Manitoba over this afternoon. It means conditions are favorable for the development of funnel clouds. The man accused of seriously injuring two Mounties in Melville just made his first court appearance in Yorkton. Marcus Dodge faces 11 charges, including attempted murder in Sunday's shooting. Our Jillian Massey is talking to neighbors in Melville who now fear for their safety.
5: It was a quiet town, nice quiet town. Now things are starting to happen, and it's just not safe anymore.
7: The loud bangs Isabel Sear and her father heard is what they thought might be fireworks. And then they saw the SWAT vehicles. Did you ever imagine it would be gunshots?
5: Not here. No, not now. But...
7: RCMP say a long standoff with Marcus Dodge ensued after he allegedly shot two Mounties. Sear says she's just glad her kids will be done school soon. Her kids have to walk past his house on their way to class. In Melville, I'm Jillian Massey.
4: New details are coming to light in Montreal's deadly shooting yesterday near a hotel. The coroner has now identified the alleged shooter as a 25-year-old, Seth Scott Hatfield from Lethbridge, Alberta. Hatfield, a 68-year-old bystander, and a 34-year-old police officer were killed in the shooting yesterday. Another officer was injured. This morning, Montreal's mayor, Soraya Martinez-Ferreira, visited the neighborhood where it happened.
8: Some people didn't show up at work this morning because they are scared.
4: She says in the wake of the tragedy, their goal is to make people feel safe in Montreal. We're learning new details this hour about a jet skier who went missing over the Weir on Saturday. Saskatoon police just identified him as a 32-year-old man visiting the city from Mexico. According to police, his family has requested his name and photo be released. The search for his body continues. Canada's new nuclear energy strategy could be a major boost for Saskatchewan. The federal plan looks to expand uranium production, nuclear fuel options, Canada's role as a global supplier, and doubling the nuclear workforce by 2050. Nearly all of Canada's uranium mining and milling happens right here in our province. The provincial auditor says the government is failing to properly plan to have the right resources for the wildfire season. Our Jeff Smith is following the report.
9: Auditor Tara Clement says the Saskatchewan Public Safety Agency needs to develop proper resource plans before fire season begins. She says wildfires have caused the agency to blow its budget by more than $70 million in each of the last 3 years. So not only are those dollars not getting the proper scrutiny ahead of time, it's costing more to contract out the firefighting when it's needed. In 2025, more than 900 people were brought in from out of province at a cost of 2 to 5 times what in-house firefighters would cost. At the legislature, I'm Jeff Smith.
4: A big story brewing in the NHL. Saskatoon's Mike Babcock is back in the league and in the prairies. The Edmonton Oilers hired him as head coach. Babcock hasn't coached since 2023. The league was looking into allegations he was invading players' privacy while on the Blue Jackets bench. A peace deal is being ironed out between Iran and the U.S. The Pentagon has a big bill to pay. ABC's Mary Bruce has the breakdown of the budget.
10: The Pentagon is asking Congress for $80 billion to cover the cost of the war with Iran and other budget shortfalls. Lawmakers have been pressing the Trump administration to provide a more comprehensive price tag for this conflict. The last update from the administration had the cost of the war at $29 billion.
4: That's ABC's Mary Bruce. How do Canadians feel about the United States? Turns out we see it more like a weird cousin than a best friend. The data from the Pew Research Center shows only 33% of Canadians view the U.S. favorably. And we have some loud talkers around here, but nothing quite like this.
6: My ladies and gentlemen, welcome to Canberra!
4: Australia's Joseph McGrail Badup is now officially the loudest person in the world, according to the Guinness World Records. The latest local news is as close as your phone. Check out CKOM and CJME.com, Saskatchewan's homepages for news. It's 12:05. Now the Real Ag Minute with Sean Haney.
11: Cargill is aggressively expanding its grain handling footprint across Western Canada following a massive multi-asset agreement with Parrish and Heimbecker. Announced on June 22nd, the deal hands Cargill full ownership of high-throughput elevators in Vegreville and Huxley, Alberta, and Redford, Saskatchewan, alongside a critical 50% stake in the Fraser Grain Terminal in Surrey, British Columbia. The transaction absorbs nearly all the infrastructure P&H originally picked up in its $150 million buyout of GrainsConnect in late 2025. The strategic shuffle follows a May 22nd Federal Competition Bureau mandate, which ordered P&H to immediately divest the Redford site to preserve localized wheat purchasing options. If regulators green light this new multi-facility sale to Cargill, P&H will walk away retaining just one single elevator from their original four-site Grains Connect acquisition. With all three Target elevators sitting directly on CN Rail's high-capacity main line, Cargill is locking down massive export velocity. I'm Sean Haney.
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4: Taking a look at your forecast in Saskatoon and central Saskatchewan, cloudy, chance of showers and a risk of a thunderstorm today, a high of 19. Mix of sun and cloud, or mix of cloud and fog, I should say, overnight, a low of 9. In Regina and southern Saskatchewan, a special weather statement for possible funnel clouds out right now. Cloudy through the afternoon, chance of showers with a risk of a thunderstorm, a high of 16. Similar conditions overnight, a low of 10 degrees. Right now in Saskatoon, cloudy, wind from the northeast at 19, it's 16. And in Regina, mainly cloudy, wind from the northeast at 15, it's 17. It's 12:07. I'm Erin McNaught.
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0: Welcome back to the show, Evan Bray, on the Tuesday lunch hour. Lots of the province seeing a little bit of sunshine right now, although we do expect those showers could roll through and continue to bounce in and out of our province over the next few days. It looks as if the wet is not gone just yet. In fact, as we get closer to the weekend, typical, we expect to see some more rain rolling through the province. Well, Hockey Night in Canada, this was a big topic last week when the news broke that Hockey Night in Canada would no longer be broadcast on CBC. That news flocked people to the text line, to the phone line, not only to share memories of why Hockey Night in Canada was such an important part of their past, but frustration with the fact that it is now going to be gone from the TV that many would say is the most accessible in terms of being able to watch in Canada. Many people frustrated that essentially now you are paying, whether it's for a cable package or some sort of streaming service, if you want to watch hockey in Canada. Well, there's a group of people, a Regina band, actually, that's hoping to change that. Carter Vosper is the lead singer and guitarist for Regina's Blue Beach Band, who you just heard, by the way. That was the music that brought us into this segment. He joins us for a quick chat about what they're doing. They're taking this into their own hands, and I'm happy to say Carter Vosper joins us by phone. Carter, thanks so much for joining the show.
1: Thank you for having me.
0: Are you a hockey guy?
1: I am, yeah. I grew up playing hockey. My brother, who happens to be the bass player in our band, we grew up playing all the way through high school, and our dad was the coach. So, yeah, it's been a big part of our lives.
0: And I'm guessing you watched Hockey Night in Canada growing up.
1: Of course. I think everybody did.
0: Yeah. So what was your reaction? You heard the news last week, like we all did, that this was no longer going to, after 74 years, the tradition was stopping. What did you think of that?
1: We were pretty gutted when we got the news. We were actually in the middle of a tour we had just kicked off out in BC. And the branding for this tour, we've really leaned into our hockey and Canadian roots. So we've been wearing Hockey Night in Canada jerseys on stage and like showing Wendell Clark highlights at our shows and, yeah, really leaning into it. So it felt like the timing couldn't have been worse when we found out. So, yeah, we were super upset.
0: So you decided to do something about it. You're gathering signatures. How's that going?
1: It's going good. Yeah, the day the news dropped, we decided we'd start an online petition and just try and garner some support and raise some awareness for this. So, yeah, we started it, and we've been displaying the QR code at our shows at the merch booth. And that was about a week ago today, and we've hit 10,000 signatures morning, so it spread like wildfire.
0: What are you hearing from people when you talk to them, or the people part of your road crew talk to them? What are they hearing people say when they see the petition opportunity there?
1: Oh, I mean, they're heartbroken like we are for the most part. It's like all like-minded Gen Z Canadians at our shows every night. So, yeah, they are behind us 100%, and they want to see CBC and Sportsnet go back to the drawing board and find a way to keep hockey accessible.
0: Are you guys still on tour right now, Carter?
1: We are. We're actually about to do our hometown province leg of the tour. So we're in Regina this Friday and Saskatoon on Saturday.
0: And you guys did, correct me if I'm wrong, but didn't you just drop a new album earlier this month?
1: We did, yeah. That's what we're touring. It's called Mulligan, the album, and it's the Mulligan tour that we're on.
0: Describe your band. I mean, we played a little snippet of it coming into this segment, but what style of music are you?
1: We've been going with the term dad rock for quite a while. Kind of the stuff that you hear in your mom and dad's record collection, but a little bit of modern influence as well. But yeah, high energy rock and roll.
0: Let's talk about your show Friday and Saturday. So Friday in Regina, where?
1: At O'Hanlon's Pub.
0: Okay, and then Saskatoon on Saturday?
1: Yeah, and that's at a place called The Green Room.
0: Right on. And the petition that we're talking about, if people want to sign this petition that you've got going to save Hockey Night in Canada, how do they do that? Where can they go?
1: There's a number of ways. You can go to our social media. We've got it linked in our bio. You could just look up Save Hockey Night in Canada on Google. It should come up. Or, if you want to come to a show, we have it set up at the merch booth. So.
0: Love it.
1: A couple ways, yeah.
0: Good stuff, Carter. Well, listen, thanks for the work you're doing there. Good luck with the tour continuing and your dates in the province here this weekend.
1: Thank you very much. I appreciate it.
0: Good to have you on the program. Carter Vosper, he is the lead singer and guitarist for Regina's Blue Beach Band. You can catch them in Regina on Friday, in Saskatoon on Saturday. And if you do, feel free to click on that QR code and sign the petition that they've got going there as well. Speaking of hockey, Mike Babcock, the new head coach of the Edmonton Oilers. Many people speculated this would not happen, that while they might have been talking to Mike Babcock, that they weren't actually going to pull the trigger on it. Well, they did. Is this the shakeup needed? I mean, the Oilers, of course, they've been coached by Chris Knobloch, who is also a Saskatchewan coach with roots in Imperial, Saskatchewan. That didn't go as well as many had hoped that it would. They've got the ingredients. They've got the all-star power. Some people would say maybe they don't have the goaltending quite where it needs to be. They've certainly got the offensive ability to go deep and win a Stanley Cup. However, they haven't been able to do it. They've been there twice, made it to the final twice, not this year, but the last couple before. Still weren't able to get it over the finish line. Is Mike Babcock the missing piece of the puzzle, or does he go in there and cause things to completely explode? I know there's a few people joining on the text. I'm sure this will be a topic on the Green Zone this afternoon. Jamie and Locker fire up at 2 o'clock here on 980 CJME and 650 CKOM.
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0: like a magnet. All I have to do is say, I'm sure Jamie will be talking about this on the Green Zone this afternoon, and poof, the door opens, and there's Jamie Nye. How are you, Jamie?
1: I miss you. That's why I'm here.
0: Hey, Mike Babcock. What the heck?
1: He's talking right now in Edmonton.
0: I know.
1: And
0: I think a lot of people didn't think this was actually going to happen, but it did.
1: When I found out he'd spoken to the players and the players called Stan and said, yeah, we're good, hire him, it
0: was a done deal.
1: It was a done deal.
0: Yeah. So what do you make of, I mean, obviously his departure from the last club he was working at was not great. Do we expect the Tigers change the stripes, or do we think this is a club that feels like that's the type of Tiger they need leading the team?
1: It's the latter.
0: Yeah.
1: That's the guy they want. From what Mike Babcock just said about the meeting with the players, is he was clear and direct on what the communication is going to be like. And it's going to be direct. It's going to be behind closed doors. And these are the things I think you need to do to change your game to win a Stanley Cup. And they all went, yep, we're on board. And he said, okay, talks to Stan Bowman, the general manager. He was clear, direct on how things would go under a Mike Babcock team. And Stan said, okay. And he said, there's alignment from general manager, for the coach, to the players on how this is going to be. And it sounds like it's going to be the Mike Babcock way, and Connor McDavid wants that.
0: I was going to say, clearly this is good with the captain. Connor wants someone like Babcock in there to kind of pull the reins a little bit on him.
1: A bit. And I think Connor and Leon want it on them, too. Mm-hmm. I think they probably have had a few coaches that, you know, don't want to call out the captain and the best player in the world on defensive lapses. And Mike's probably just said, oh, I'm going to call you out. Mm-hmm. Might be the first film day is watching Connor McDavid mistakes defensively to send a message to the rest of the team on, yeah, this is right. Everybody's got the same pass, and it's not going to go very far with Mike Babcock. So he didn't apologize for anything that was not yet anyways from what I in Columbus. So it sounds like, okay, I offended some people in Columbus on the way I do things.
0: Okay, I won't ask for your cell phones, but
1: he might.
0: Well, he might. You never know.
1: And it's not meant to offend. Right. It's just,
0: that's
1: okay.
0: His style. Do you think, how quickly will it be evident if this worked?
1: Ooh, if this works, I won't be surprised if it works. Because when you see, as driven, and it's from McDavid and Draisaitl, as driven as they are, if you start to see them maybe score less points, but not allow 5 goals a night, okay, we're seeing some growth for the Edmonton Oilers. Because what Mike Babcock said in his press conference was, this is about winning when you have to. And that's in the playoffs. Mm-hmm. So clearly he sees a very good regular season team, but there's a big difference. And all that stuff you do in the playoffs comes in the regular season. So I'm very interested to see what this Edmonton Oilers team looks like in the first few months of the season, especially defenseman Evan Bouchard.
0: Right. Yeah, there'll be a few, right? Well, Jamie, I appreciate you popping into studio. I know this will be a big part of the discussion this afternoon at 2.
1: Absolutely will.
0: Jamie and I, Green Zone today at 2:00. Okay, we kicked off the show this morning. We had Rob Ferrer on the program. Rob, the president of the National Police Federation. This is the RCMP union, given what happened, of course, what unfolded in Melville on Sunday night, two RCMP officers who responded to essentially a neighbor's dispute. Two neighbors disputing a property line. A shed got painted. Neighbor wasn't happy. The accused got angry and aggressive, ultimately was charged after this whole, the dust settled, was charged with uttering threats and assault with a weapon in regard to what happened with his neighbor. However, when the police arrived, and it was two police officers that arrived, which would be a pretty typical response to a call like this. You wouldn't call the entire SWAT team for a neighbor's dispute. You'd send a couple of officers. This was evening, late evening on a Sunday night. When they respond, they basically were met with gunfire. From inside the house, we now know Marcus Dodge is the accused, the 55-year-old that lived there. These two officers in serious condition in the hospital with life-altering injuries, very serious life-altering injuries. So in our conversation with Rob Ferrer, I said going forward, Does this change things? Because you think about the RCMP, they often will be working in detachments with very few members, responding with, in some cases, single members to a call. Does this change the planning going forward?
2: Yeah, certainly there's analysis done on that. I don't have it on this specific case in Melville. You know, there were two officers certainly went to that call. The RCMP, as you said, there's, you know, about 780 different job sites, different detachments. Some of them are very small, just two-member detachments. And our position is no one should be working alone. Like, we need to make sure that that's the case everywhere.
0: Right.
2: It increases your safety when you have someone else there. That stands to reason. So we need to make sure that's the case. But, you know, if we look at the last tragic last few weeks, you know, we have the OPP officer who's murdered in Ontario. Then just 2 days later, we have the Toronto officer shot and killed. And then, of course, yesterday, Montreal.
0: Mm-hmm.
2: And so these are big cities. These aren't rural places. OPP, a little different. But, you know, these are happening in big cities. It's across the country. You know, we're on pace. This feels like 2022 all over again, when there's just a slate of police being killed. And so we'll see the politicians all talk about it now. And then we'll go back to how awful the thin blue line is and how systemic issues are the problem. And those are all important issues to talk about. But we need to make sure that we have as many changes to make the job as safe as possible for people. Because without the police, public safety is not a thing. And if we can't keep our police safe as much as possible, then public safety is very much negatively affected.
0: I said to Rob, if you were sitting down with the federal government right now, what would be the top 3 points you would want to bring up to them to enhance, basically improve community safety?
2: I got to be careful because I'm angry. And I want to be careful that I don't go too far with it. I think one thing is, as I talked about, we have to make sure that from the RCMP, from the rural perspective, that we do not have officers working alone. That is clear. We need to make sure that they have the support of the court system, that it's not seen as... I've read many, many times in the last 2 days how lucky the two officers in Saskatchewan are. They're lucky. When someone gets shot, I don't consider them lucky. They're going to survive, but they're going to be, their lives are going to be changed. And that there's no luck in getting shot. So I think the narrative also has to change. We need to make sure that there is accountability to the criminals who commit these acts.
0: Mm-hmm.
2: Those are, I guess that's where I'm going to start, and I'll probably leave it with those two so that I don't get myself in trouble.
0: And again, the president of the National Police Federation, Rob Ferrer. You can catch the whole thing if you go back onto the website or wherever you get your podcasts. 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
8: It's 12:30. I'm Erin McNutt. An uneasy feeling in Melville after a shooting injures two Mounties.
9: Not safe anymore.
8: We're learning who Saskatoon crews are searching for in the South Saskatchewan River. And the cost of war is ballooning. Right now in Saskatoon, a mainly cloudy sky, it's 16. In Regina, mainly cloudy and 17 degrees. We'll get to our top story in just a moment. First, a special weather statement is out right now for the southeast corner of the province. It includes Regina. It's because conditions are right for funnel clouds to develop. If you see a funnel cloud, let us know. Text us or send photos to 1-877-332-8255. Now the very latest on the shooting in Melville that seriously injured two RCMP officers. The 55-year-old charged in connection has made his first court appearance. Marcus Dodge is accused of attempted murder, assault, and weapons charges in the shooting and assault that led police to responding late Sunday night. Our Jillian Massey was in Melville speaking with neighbors.
9: It was a quiet town, nice quiet town. Now things are starting to happen and it's just not safe anymore.
10: The loud bangs Isabel Sear and her father heard is what they thought might be fireworks. And then they saw the SWAT vehicles. Did you ever imagine it would be gunshots?
9: Not here. No, not in Melville.
10: RCMP say a long standoff with Marcus Dodge ensued after he allegedly shot two Mounties. Sear says she's just glad her kids will be done school soon. Her kids have to walk past his house on their way to class. In Melville, I'm Jillian Massey.
8: Another update in another shooting. This afternoon, the Quebec coroner has confirmed the identities of two people killed in a shooting near a Montreal hotel. First is a man believed to be the shooter, 25-year-old Seth Scott Hatfield from Lethbridge, Alberta. The bystander killed is 68-year-old Michelle Mizrahi. Stephanie Venezuela represents the neighborhood where it happened.
11: To the citizen who was tragically... who has tragically lost his life, I offer my deepest sympathies to him, his family, everyone that loves him, and to his community. Please know that we are with you during this very difficult time.
8: Among the dead is also 34-year-old police officer Mohamed Benrandouan, and who was identified yesterday. Another Montreal officer was seriously hurt. Following these two shootings, we're hearing more about the rising trend in violence against police. You heard directly from President of the National Police Federation, Rob Ferrer, on The Evan Bray Show.
2: If we can't keep our police safe as much as possible, then public safety is very much negatively affected.
8: He says routine calls can turn dangerous in seconds, and it's a reality that officers face on the job every day. A 32-year-old man visiting from Mexico is the missing jet skier in Saskatoon. Police have just confirmed that now. The search began back on Saturday afternoon when people reported someone on a jet ski in trouble near the weir. The jet ski was found, but the recovery mission for his body continues. Mike Babcock has a new gig. We're learning the Saskatoon product is the new head coach of the Edmonton Oilers. It's all coming together just days after he was cleared in an NHL investigation into his conduct while coaching with the Blue Jackets in 2023. From an independent report slamming a response during last year's wildfire season to a new call from the provincial auditor to plan better. Our Jeff Smith has the latest.
12: Last year's wildfire response cost more than $350 million. The extra 900-plus people from out of province cost 2 to 5 times more than in-house firefighters. Auditor Tara Clement says the SPSA isn't adequately planning ahead of time for the right amount of resources. It cost $26 million last year for mutual aid resources, compared to less than $2 million the year before. Clement says the initial budgets aren't reflecting actual costs, and while the money does come, it's not being properly scrutinized ahead of time. At the legislature, I'm Jeff Smith.
8: The vice president of the Saskatchewan Public Safety Agency is taking early retirement. Steve Roberts' last day on the job is June 30th after more than 20 years with the SPSA. Saskatchewan could have a big role to play in Canada's new nuclear energy strategy. It's because nearly all of Canada's uranium mining and milling happens right here in our province. Key pillars of the plan, including expanding uranium production and nuclear fuel opportunities. An emotional plea today from Today's Show host Savannah Guthrie. She's asking anyone with information about her missing mother to come forward. Nancy Guthrie disappeared from her Arizona home on February 1st. Savannah's plea comes one day after a news organization said a ransom note sent months ago said that Nancy had died. As a peace deal is being ironed out between Iran and the U.S., the Pentagon has a pretty big bill to the plan, including expanding uranium production and nuclear fuel opportunities. An emotional plea today from Today's Show host Savannah Guthrie. She's asking anyone with information about her missing mother to come forward. Nancy Guthrie disappeared from her Arizona home on February 1st. Savannah's plea comes one day after a news organization said a ransom note sent months ago said that Nancy had died. As a peace deal is being ironed out between Iran and the U.S., the Pentagon has a

0: The Pentagon is asking Congress for $80 billion to cover the cost of the war with Iran and other budget shortfalls. Lawmakers have been pressing the Trump administration to provide a more comprehensive price tag for this conflict. The last update from the administration had the cost of the war at $29 billion.
1: That's ABC White House correspondent Mary Bruce. Today marks 10 years since the Brexit vote, but it's been tough to get steady leadership in Britain since then. Just yesterday, Prime Minister Keir Starmer announced his resignation. It means Britain is on the way to its 7th PM since that 2016 vote. A brutal heat wave is blanketing Europe. France, Italy, Spain, and Britain are among the hardest hit today, with highs around 40 degrees. It's leading to closures at some of the most popular tourist destinations in the world, including the Eiffel Tower. Turns out the suspects couldn't outrun this robbery, especially while wearing the evidence. Three teens are being charged in Regina after approaching someone, threatening them, and demanding their shoes. Police found them nearby and say one of the teens was wearing stolen shoes. The other two had bear spray. The latest local news is as close as your phone. Check out CKOM and CJME.com, Saskatchewan's homepages for news. It's 12:37. I'm Aaron McNutt. Now the Wood File with Murray Wood.
2: Our thoughts are, of course, with the two RCMP officers in Melville wounded after being shot Sunday evening. Once again, RCMP could be quicker to release information in such an instance, if only to counter rumors. It's understandable that that's not their first priority, but as the hours ticked by, people were speculating on social media. We confirmed from multiple sources that two officers were wounded and were about to do a story when RCMP put out a release. Well, that's what credible news organizations do. We'll always take a little longer, if need be, to ensure our information is correct, not merely hearsay. So yesterday, a police officer was shot and killed in Montreal, another officer recently in Toronto, and young men are being recruited as guns for hire in Toronto. This is the result of the liberal fixation on honest gun owners rather than criminals. Tighten our border on guns. Make penalties for improper possession of guns or their use in a crime extremely harsh. Honest gun owners will do nothing but cheer. I'm Murray Wood.
3: Good afternoon. You're listening to Saskatchewan Afternoon. I'm Justin Blackwell. It's time now to head into the Green Zone with a look at sports. And the breaking news came down earlier this morning. Get your popcorn ready. As expected, the Edmonton Oilers have hired Mike Babcock as their new head coach. Now, he spoke with reporters today and says, today feels like the first time he got hired to be a head coach in the NHL over 20 years ago.
4: You're joining the best league in the world, and you have a feeling of gratitude. You're grateful. I mean, it's an unbelievable place. I'm a Western Canada guy. The Oil has the fans like nobody, so it's a special, special thing.
3: The team was cleared to hire him after the NHL completed an investigation into his conduct during his short-lived stint with the Columbus Blue Jackets back in 2023. The Riders are back on the practice field for the first time since that OT win over Calgary. Practice is about to wrap up for the day. No AJ Ouellette. He was dinged up in that win. And with the injuries on defense, they've also signed James Burgess Jr. The defensive back was with the team throughout training camp. And we're going to get a peek behind the curtain later today. The team holds its annual general meeting tonight, including a look at the financials. Well, in World Cup action, another four games today, including Portugal and Uzbekistan. 4-0 Portugal right now. Two goals from Cristiano Ronaldo. He becomes the first player to score in six World Cups. Later, England takes on Ghana, the English looking for win number two. The Toronto Blue Jays are back to 500 again for the first time since the end of May.
5: Hit to deep left field, and it is gone!
3: Kazuma Okamoto with his 17th dinger of the season in that 4-2 win over Houston yesterday. Manager John Schneider is liking what he sees from his offseason addition.
6: He's definitely shown he can hit a fastball. And I think every day that goes on, he kind of just keeps getting a little closer to covering some more pitches.
3: Toronto continues its work against the Astros this afternoon. Look who's starting. Shane Bieber. Just activated from the injured list. Over on the local diamond, four games in the Western Canadian Baseball League today. Saskatoon is in Medicine Hat. The Berries are coming off a 7-5 win last night over Moose Jaw. A Moose Jaw is home taking on Regina. And we are just waiting for the official word on that blockbuster

0: trade we're hearing about in the NBA. Milwaukee is sending Giannis Antetokounmpo to the Miami Heat. Bobby Portis is also part of that deal. Going the other way are four players, including Tyler Herro, and a number of picks, including three first-rounders. Don't forget, you can catch a Green Zone with Jamie and Locker from 2 until 6. Well, turning to weather, no watches or warnings like yesterday. Still could see a bit of rain for Saskatoon and Central Saskatchewan. Cloud, good chance of showers, a 60% chance, a high of 19. That dips down to about a 30% chance tonight, low of 9, and then a few clouds tomorrow, and a high of 22. For Regina and Southern Saskatchewan, cloud, good chance of rain as well, a 60% chance, high of 16. That dips down to a slight chance tonight as well, a low of 10, and then a few clouds tomorrow, and a high of 21. Right now in Saskatoon, we are seeing a bit of the sun right now peeking through those clouds. A wind out of the north at 16, 17 degrees. Cloud in Regina, a wind out of the north at 18 and 19 degrees. 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

0: It's 12:45 on this Tuesday, June the 23rd. Hope everyone's having a great afternoon. No watches or warnings when it comes to the weather, but there's a special weather statement now out for the southeast corner of the province that includes Regina. Conditions are right for funnel clouds to develop. Now, we saw this yesterday north of Saskatoon around this time yesterday with a number of videos and the sightings of some funnel clouds. So, again, that special weather statement out for the southeast corner of the province, including Regina. Now, if you do see a funnel cloud, you can let us know. Text us at 1-877-332-8255. You can also send video to that same number. Well, the big story in the sports world today is the Edmonton Oilers officially hiring Mike Babcock as their new head coach. And earlier today, he spoke with the reporters at a news conference, and he says today feels like the first time he got hired behind an NHL bench over 20 years ago.
1: You're joining the best league in the world, and you have a feeling of gratitude. You're grateful. I mean, it's an unbelievable place. I'm a Western Canada guy. The Oil has the fans like nobody, so it's a special, special thing.
0: There's been a lot of debate on whether this was the right move for the Oilers. If you remember, the team was cleared to hire him after the NHL completed that investigation into his conduct during his short-lived stint with Columbus back in 2023. So Babcock, a Stanley Cup champ and Olympic champ, takes over for Chris Knobloch, who, of course, took the Oilers to the Stanley Cup final in 24 and 25. But then was fired after Edmonton's first-round loss to Anaheim this season. The Green Zone's Jamie Nye is going to join me a bit later on to talk more about the Mike Babcock hire. And we continue to follow the very latest in the shooting of two RCMP officers in Melville. We learned last night, we got the update from RCMP around 6:30 that Marcus Dodge is the person arrested, and he is facing a long list of charges, including attempted murder. Isabel Sierra says she thought she heard fireworks banging near her home back late Sunday night.
2: And then my little girl came and, Mom, the SWAT team's outside in the front of our house. And I said, what?
0: Now, Sierra says the community just doesn't feel safe anymore. The two officers remain in hospital. They are stable, but badly hurt. Life-altering conditions, we are being told. And new details are coming to light today in Montreal's deadly police shooting yesterday near a hotel. The alleged shooter is a 25-year-old man from Lethbridge. Seth Hatfield is his name. Hatfield, a 68-year-old bystander, and a 34-year-old police officer were killed in the shooting. Another officer was injured. This morning, Montreal's mayor, Soraya Martinez-Ferrada, visited the neighborhood where it happened.
3: Some people didn't show up at work this morning because they are scared.
0: And she says, in the wake of the tragedy, their goal is to make people feel safe again in Montreal. So, of course, we'll keep you up to date on that developing story as well. And today, another swipe at how the province handles wildfires. Saskatchewan's auditor says the public safety agency needs to do a better job at preparing for the wildfire season. Atara Clements' report says the agency does not plan for the optimal amount of resources it needs each year to fight wildfires. And she says the agency also isn't properly budgeting before the season begins. It's 12:49. It's time now for the Saskatchewan Afternoon Business Report. Here's Aaron McNutt.
4: Eldorado Gold Saskatchewan will soon be shipping concentrate from northern Saskatchewan to eastern Canada using the Hudson Bay Railway. Arctic Gateway Group, which operates the railway and the Port of Churchill, says it's part of a growing partnership and the importance of northern transportation infrastructure. Eldorado runs the McIlvenna Bay Project, which just produced its first copper concentrates earlier this month. And SIGA is reporting record-breaking profits for the fourth year in a row. It hit $418 million in gross revenue and a final distribution income of $167 million for the fiscal year running from April 1st to March 31st. SIGA reinvests all net income back into Saskatchewan. Casino net income is redistributed 50% to the First Nations Trust, 25% to community development corporations, and 25% to the Provincial General Revenue Fund. Taking a look at the markets this hour, the TSX up 55 points to 35,057. The Dow climbing 124 points to 51,837. The loonie down slightly to 70.37 cents U.S., while oil is down 78 cents to 73.08 U.S. a barrel. With the Saskatchewan Afternoon Business Report, I'm Aaron McNutt.
0: Coming up.
5: Pretty cool to see that stuff and realize, like, well, really, hopefully that's 3 years away and that's what I'm doing full time.
0: Saskatchewan's Carter Beck is that much closer to fulfilling his MLB dream. 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Now the Mills Minute with Provincial News Director Sarah Mills.
6: The recent scathing report into the government's handling of the massive wildfire season does not make for easy reading. Agencies not working together, ill-prepared for handling the scale of the fires, no preparation or worst-case scenario planning. Government must and should do better and start now. We know our province will deal with wildfires each year, so there must be a coordinated approach where each agency staff involved know who does what and when. When fires hit, it shouldn't be an ad hoc approach, unclear of what next steps are because it's already been planned. And that's vital for those evacuated who need to feel reassured and looked after. And it isn't like our neighbouring provinces and BC don't handle similar situations, so let's share best practices. If that doesn't happen, it's a failure of this or any government. Those who live in the impacted areas deserve more. I'm Sarah Mills.
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0: One of the top prospects for the 2026 Major League Baseball draft hails from the small community of Carnduff, Saskatchewan. But his game is as big league as it gets. Our Green Zone sports reporter, Scott Roblin, brings us the story of Carter Beck, who is inching closer and closer to his professional baseball dreams.
2: While the Saskatoon Berries chase their first Western Canadian Baseball League title this summer, star Carter Beck is watching from a distance.
3: It's obviously different, and I mean, it looks like you're having a ton of fun again.
2: The Carnduff product is laser-focused, preparing for one of the biggest weeks of his life, as he gets ready to showcase his stuff in front of big league teams at the 2026 MLB Draft Combine.
3: Got it. It's a different busy, and it's not like in season. I mean, I've never kind of experienced this right now at this time of year. Usually I should be playing baseball games.
2: Beck is ranked 69th overall by Baseball America for the 2026 MLB draft after a standout second season at Indiana State University, where he was named Joe Carter Baseball Player of the Year for the Missouri Valley Conference.
3: It was super awesome to be able to have that year. I think I said my goal going into the year and just going to be able to compete and play hard every day, and just kind of the outcomes came together real well for us.
2: Ever since his NCAA season ended with the Sycamores, Beck has been a hot commodity for major league clubs, with his all-around combination of contact hitting, power, and speed.
3: You start trying to figure out where you're going to get drafted, what you want to do, all those things. Kind of until the end of baseball season, I was trying to avoid it and just like, well, not avoid it, but like focus on my season, focus task at hand. We lost out on whatever Friday or Saturday, and by Monday, I had four or five different teams to reach out.
2: And with draft day quickly approaching, his days have been spent in the gym, on the diamond, and meeting with MLB clubs interested in using a draft pick on the center fielder.
3: And you get to go check out some places and see what's around and get invited out to their stadium or whatever, and they want to show you around. I mean, it's pretty cool to see that stuff and realize, like, well, really, hopefully that's 3 years away, and that's what I'm doing full time.
2: Now ready to take the next step in his baseball career, Beck is still leaning on lessons he learned while becoming a two-time All-Star talent in Saskatoon.
3: At some point, you have to learn how to play every day, and the people who have to figure that out in pro ball are a step behind. So I think it's something that's taught me a lot.
2: Munster's Logan Hoffman holds the record as the highest drafted Saskatchewan-born player ever at 138th overall in the fifth round. Beck has a shot at setting the new standard as one of Canada's brightest prospects on the diamond.
3: Who knows, maybe I'll try and be the highest draft pick on Saskatchewan. You never know what happens in the draft, but these kind of things are like, I put myself in a place where that can happen. So it's really cool just to be here, be there, and like out of Saskatchewan, this is, like you said, it's a pretty small grouping of people, and it's a cool opportunity.
2: From Cairns Field in Saskatoon, I'm Scott Roblin.
0: Yeah, pretty cool opportunity indeed. All the best to Carter Beck and his baseball journeys. 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Coming up.
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12: It's 1 o'clock. I'm Aaron McKnight. Conditions are ripe for funnel clouds. Are you under the special weather statement? The suspect's first court appearance says Melville continues to come to terms with a shooting.
13: And then my little girl comes and, Mom, the SWAT team's outside in the front of our house. And I said, what?
12: And guess who's back in the NHL? Need a hint? He grew up in Saskatchewan. Right now in Saskatoon, mainly cloudy and 16. In Regina, cloudy and 17 degrees. It could be another day where we live up to our motto, Land of the Living Skies. Right now, Environment Canada has widespread special weather statements covering the southeast part of the province. It includes Moose Jaw, Regina, and Carlisle. A storm system moving through means conditions are ripe for funnel clouds to develop. The man accused of seriously injuring two Mounties in Melville just made his first court appearance in Yorkton. Marcus Dodge faces 11 charges, including attempted murder in Sunday's shooting. Our Jillian Massey is talking to neighbors in Melville who now fear for their safety.
13: It was a quiet town, nice quiet town. Now things are starting to happen and it's just not safe anymore.
14: The loud bangs Isabel Sear and her father heard is what they thought might be fireworks. And then they saw the SWAT vehicles. Did you ever imagine it would be gunshots?
13: Not here. No, not in Melville.
14: RCMP say a long standoff with Marcus Dodge ensued after he allegedly shot two Mounties. Sear says she's just glad her kids will be done school soon. Her kids have to walk past his house on their way to class. In Melville, I'm Jillian Massey.
12: This hour, new details are coming to light in Montreal's deadly shooting yesterday near a hotel. The coroner has now identified the alleged shooter as 25-year-old Seth Scott Hatfield from Lethbridge, Alberta. Hatfield, 68-year-old bystander Mikhail Mizrahi, and 34-year-old police officer Mohammed Benradon were killed in the shooting. Another officer was injured. This morning, Montreal's mayor, Soraya Martinez-Ferreira, visited the neighborhood where it happened.
15: Some people didn't show up at work this morning because they are scared.
12: She says in the wake of this tragedy, their goal is to make sure people feel safe again in Montreal. These two shootings are highlighting the growing dangers police feel every single day. That's according to Rob Ferrer, the National Police Federation president. He joined the Evan Bray Show today live.
16: There are no routine calls because we don't know what we're going into on any given day. So certainly no routine calls at all.
12: Ferrer says assaults on officers have climbed in recent years. We're learning new details this afternoon about the jet skier who went over the weir on Saturday. Saskatoon police have just identified him as a 32-year-old man visiting from Mexico. According to police, his family requested his photo be released. The search for his body continues. This afternoon, there's another layer in Saskatchewan's wildfire response. First, there was a scathing independent report from MNP into how the Public Safety Agency was not prepared to handle last summer's record-breaking season. Now the provincial auditor has a few notes. Our Jeff Smith is getting a closer look.
17: Auditor Tara Clement says the Saskatchewan Public Safety Agency needs to develop proper resource plans before fire season begins. She says wildfires have caused the agency to blow its budget by more than $70 million in each of the last 3 years. So not only are those dollars not getting the proper scrutiny ahead of time, it's costing more to contract out the firefighting when it's needed. In 2025, more than 900 people were brought in from out of province at a cost of 2 to 5 times what in-house firefighters would cost. At the legislature, I'm Jeff Smith.
12: A big story is brewing in the NHL. Saskatoon's Mike Babcock is back in the league and in the prairies. The Edmonton Oilers have hired him as their head coach. He hasn't coached since 2023. The league was looking into allegations Babcock invaded players' privacy while on the Blue Jackets bench. More than half a ton of opium has been found in a shipping container in BC. The Canada Border Services Agency says it was hidden in industrial paper rolls. So far, no word on any suspects. Another artist is heading to the big stage at the Queen City X, bringing a blend of hip-hop, pop, and electronic music. Agro pop artist Jordy Kiefer will be playing on the grandstand stage on July 31st. That's the same night as Down with Webster. The latest local news is as close as your phone. 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It's 105. I'm Aaron McNutt.
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4: I'm Justin Blackwell. You are listening to Saskatchewan Afternoon. Turning to weather, that special weather statement continues for Regina and much of southern Saskatchewan. Conditions favorable for some funnel clouds later on. Cloud, good chance of rain as well, a 60% chance, high of 16. That dips down to a slight chance tonight, a low of 10. And then a few clouds for tomorrow and a high of 21 for Saskatoon and central Saskatchewan. A cloud today, also a good chance of some rain, a high of 19. That dips down to about a 30% chance tonight, low of 9. And then a few clouds tomorrow and a high of 22. Right now in Regina, cloud, a wind out of the northeast at 16, 19 degrees. Seeing a bit of the sun peeking through all those clouds. And a wind out of the north at 17 for Saskatoon and 17 degrees. 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

0: Win for Portugal at the World Cup today. They just beat Uzbekistan 5-0. Cristiano Ronaldo with two goals. He now becomes the first player to score in six World Cups. This is Saskatchewan Afternoon, heard from 12:30 until 2 Monday to Friday, and then the Green Zone with Jamie and Locker from 2 until 6. And Jamie joins me now for a Green Zone moment. And Jamie, as I said, get your popcorn ready. The Mike Babcock era in Edmonton officially begins. Named head coach of the Oilers today. And Jamie, it is going to be one interesting ride.
1: Let's see if it lasts longer than his Columbus tenure did. If he actually gets to coach a game this time with the Edmonton Oilers. He will. Of course he will. This is signed off by the players. Connor Murphy talked about it yesterday when he signed his new contract with the Oilers. Of course, trade deadline acquisition from the Chicago Blackhawks. The big lanky defenseman locks on for a few years, knowing Mike Babcock is going to be the head coach. And he says, this is a veteran group. We're a mature team. We need a coach to push us. So we'll be able to handle it. We'll be able to handle some tough love. So that's what they want. And we'll see what comes of Mike Babcock. They believe the Oilers and McDavid and Dreisaitl. Apparently McDavid, Dreisaitl, Hyman, and apparently it was like Matthias Ekholm and some of that leadership did a Q&A with Mike Babcock a few weeks ago to really dig into some of the rumors. And they liked his answers, liked what he had to say. And believe he's the guy who's going to get it done to push this team over the top for a Stanley Cup championship. And we'll see if it works.
0: Well, that was going to be my next question. Do we have the right to critique this move then, given what we know about the players and how they have gone about this process in wanting Mike Babcock as the coach?
1: Well, the NHL did an investigation. No, Columbus did their own and went, oh, we made a mistake by hiring Mike Babcock. But remember, as Connor Murphy said, and I think that this is part of the deal, is he said this is a mature, older team. This is an older group. That Columbus team was pretty young, and maybe those younger guys were a little shocked by Mike Babcock's introductory meetings. Okay, can't go through a guy's phone, all that stuff. We know that, right? And he's not going to make that mistake twice. So that's where I'm at with Mike Babcock. The NHL cleared him. Clearly, he did some things that were tough and a little over the line, but not a lot over the line, or the NHL would have said something else other than he can coach again. Okay, he's a tough coach. He can get mean. Okay. We're all adults. Let's see if tough love is what the Edmonton Oilers need.
0: And what about the move bringing in former Sens and Kings coach DJ Smith to be a part of the coaching staff?
1: Well, is he good cop? Is that where we're at with them potentially? Maybe. But he's a veteran coach. He's worked with Mike Babcock before with the Toronto Maple Leafs. Zach Hyman would know him from the days in Toronto. So he's a veteran coach and well-respected guy. So he joins the staff, and we'll see who else joins Mike Babcock in Edmonton to help guide the Oilers forward.
0: The Riders holding their first practice today, getting ready for the Toronto Argonauts this weekend. Any reinforcements coming in? Because it sounds like the team needs a few.
1: Yeah, well, we do have a new, well, not new, he was at training camp, but James Burgess Jr. has signed for with the Rough Riders. He was a defensive back. Of course, you also have, with the injury to Juju Hughes and Roland Milligan, you need that. Also, Britton Gray's at practice today. No A.J. Ouellette at practice. Also, Dell Duncan Busby's not out there. And it looks like it'll be Thomas Bertrand Hudon taking the starting reps right now ahead of Qualy Conley working in a little bit right now at Rider practice. So we'll see how that shakes out. Close practice tomorrow. Depth chart day on Thursday ahead of the Friday nighter against the Toronto Argonauts.
0: From one football to the other, we have the World Cup continuing today, of course. England taking on Ghana at the top of the hour. Provincial News Director Sarah Mills is there with their dad. I really hope they have a an ISO cam, their own GoPro.
1: Oh, please. Please. Please.
0: I would love to see their reaction.
1: FIFA broadcasters, please get an ISO cam. on Sarah Mills for this match. You will not regret it. I'm not sure about her father. How much, like, he's
0: worse than
1: a long time. I've never sat and watched a game with him.
0: Apparently, he's worse.
1: Really? That can't be possible. I have watched many a game with Sarah, and oh my goodness,
0: she said, "I'm like, is Papa Mills just as fiery as?" She's like, "Where do you think I get it from?" I'm like,
1: "Oh, yeah." Oh, I can now. I'm starting to see it. Yeah.
0: Oh, it is.
1: He's an English gentleman. I know that much. But when in the England soccer team, yeah, I can see a little of the blood boil.
0: Jamie, who's on the show today?
1: Well, we got a busy one today. Alan Mitchell's going to join us. Low Tide out of Edmonton on Mike Babcock. Drew Remendo with that and the Brady Tkachuk trade. Of course, heading into a busy week in the National Hockey League with the drafts and trades and signings going on this week in the National Hockey League. Britton Gray with the latest. And we'll talk to the new head coach of the Regina Pats at 2:35. And Sarah, of course, Sarah's going to join us. We'll see how she's doing.
0: Can't wait for that, Jamie. Have a great show, and we'll chat again tomorrow.
1: Right on, JB.
0: The Green Zone with Jamie and Locker starts at 2 o'clock. Coming up.
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0: The toys that built Pixar are back in theaters. 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
3: 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Ever since Donald Trump began implementing his tariff regime, nations like Canada embarked on a program of diversifying their customer list to begin trade or increase trade with other countries. Now, nowhere was that more important than in Canada. Well, now we have a report on the impact of tariffs and how Saskatchewan is doing in finding those alternate markets. Our sales to U.S. buyers fell by 11% last year. Sales to China, which imposed tariffs on canola, dropped 35%, and revenue from India, which tariffed pulse crops, fell 44%. But we are finding alternate customers as well. Exports to Brazil rose roughly 50% last year, moved them into third spot on our customer list. Japan is now fourth, sourcing 33% more products from Saskatchewan, while Mexico and Bangladesh both increased purchases by more than 40%. I'm Paul Martin.
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0: It's 1:19, and we are learning new details this afternoon about the jet skier who went over the weir in Saskatoon back on Saturday. Police are IDing him as a 32-year-old man visiting from Mexico. The search for his body continues. You are listening to Saskatchewan Afternoon. I'm Justin Blackwell. Well, more than 30 years after the original Toy Story premiere, the beloved franchise is still going strong.
14: We're finding more abandoned toys each day.
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0: Hey, Toy Story 5 still has a friend in moviegoers, raking in $160 million in its opening weekend, setting a new franchise record and notching the biggest opening weekend of the year. Craig, the movie geek, has seen it and joined Mark Loshak on the CKOM Morning Show with his review.
2: So, you know, I was wondering, like, you know, what can they do with this one? And it's funny, I took my kids and my family to this, but it felt more like, I wasn't taking them to it because they wanted to go. It was more like Dad was going and making them go, because this is obviously a franchise that's been around for so many years that it probably means more to me as an adult than it necessarily does to them as kids. But I was like, can they make this relevant still? I mean, they already had three movies and ended the third one on a very good note for a trilogy. Then they pushed out a fourth one a few years later. But I think they definitely proved this franchise can still be relevant. The plot of it is basically that, they've got their child that all the toys live with. And this child is given a basically like one of those leap pad devices, like a child iPad kind of thing.
1: Mm-hmm.
2: And so it sort of builds this idea in the story that, like, children aren't playing anymore. They're not using their imaginations because they're all sort of zombies that are sucked into these screens. And this one little girl is having trouble making friends, and she sort of makes these... these sort of mean fake friends through this leap pad and is not finding somebody that also enjoys to play and has imagination. It's funny. It's heartfelt. I mean,
1: that's what I heard. I heard that, the kids are going to love it, but the parents are going to cry.
2: Yeah, definitely. I mean, I think it looks at childhood in ways that, you know, you only really understand as an adult looking back now, and whether we were all children. Whether you're reminded of your own childhood or whether you're a parent that's sort of seeing your children through those eyes, you know, it definitely brings up all those feelings and stuff like that, too. So they're very good at, creating that sort of emotion in these Pixar movies, especially the Toy Story one. So it's definitely heartfelt for sure.
0: Yeah, I can't wait to see a Toy Story 5 with the boys. Love the movies, love the franchise. Coming up. The Canadian dollar is falling, which ties into inflation numbers and interest rates likely on the rise. Our business analyst explains next. 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
0: It's 1:25 and Marcus Dodge just made his first court appearance in Yorkton today. The 55-year-old faces a long list of charges in the Melville shooting that seriously hurt two Mounties. And those charges include attempted murder. You are listening to Saskatchewan Afternoon here on 650 CKOM and 980 CJME. It's time now to take care of business. And I'm joined by our business analyst, Paul Martin. And Paul, today, well, we're talking about the Canadian dollar falling, which you're telling me ties into a number of things, including inflation numbers and interest rates likely on the rise.
27: Yeah, it really does. And the 70-cent figure is, I don't know if it's a floor or whatever, but it's psychological anyway, if nothing else. And it wasn't that long ago, you and I would have been talking, it would have been 73 cents. And now it's 70, and it could bump down to 69 the way it seems to be going. And so that raises a whole lot of questions. One is, if you're going to be doing any traveling south of the border, or you got anything you're buying in U.S. dollars, it just gets more expensive. It's really great if you're selling stuff priced in U.S. dollars because you get more Canadian bucks back. But, you know, this, you ask, what's going on here? I mean, what does this tell us? Why is the Canadian dollar dropping? And it's also, the question you get to ask is it dropping or is it the U.S. dollar that's going up and we're actually not moving? But you see where I'm going with that. And it's probably some of all of the above, but, you know, in looking at what the economists are saying about this is there is a general belief happening that interest rates have to go up as a result of this. And we saw the inflation numbers came out this week. They were higher than expected. So a lower Canadian dollar means we'll import more inflation. It also means fuel prices go up, and people are wondering, you know, why the price of gasoline doesn't come down. Well, this is a factor in this, is that, you know, crude oil, yes, it's cheaper, but that's all priced in U.S., don't forget. So it's not as much cheaper as we thought it was. And the market seems to be pricing in that inflation is going up, and that means we have to raise interest rates to cool the economy down. And so here's the kind of the combination. Inflation going up, how do you fight that? You raise interest rates, and the market's priced in two rate hikes in the U.S. right now and one in Canada. So the next move we're going to see on interest rates probably is to go up. That will rectify the Canadian dollar a little bit, unless the Americans do go ahead with two increases in interest rates, that'll make it worse. Because here's what happens is if the interest rates go up, then people, say banks, park overnight money in the banks with the best interest rates. So if you're a German banker, for example, and you look around the world and you say, I've got to park some money overnight, and remember time zones. So when it's nighttime in Germany, it might be daytime in China or Hong Kong or in the U.S. So So you look for a bank to park your money in. If you do that, you buy the dollars or the currency of the bank that you're putting it in. So if the American banks have the highest interest rates, that's where the money goes. That drives up the price of the U.S. dollar, which conversely means the Canadian dollar goes down. So it's a really complex web, but it just says these signals that inflation probably is not going away, and that the only way to fight that is to raise interest rates, which just makes the cost of borrowing that much higher.
0: He's our business analyst, Paul Martin. Paul, thanks so much for this, and we'll chat again soon.
27: Not at all. Take care.
0: Keeping you in the know through your day, this is Saskatchewan Afternoon. Shauna Foster stops by for What's Trending.
4: Legendary music producer Clive Davis has died at age 94. He helped launch careers of Janis Joplin, Whitney Houston, Alicia Keys, and Santana, just to name a few. He always said, though, his pride and joy was Whitney. Over 300 million and growing.
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4: Toy Story 5 could shape up to become the biggest movie of the year. It's officially a craze. Well, not for us, but ranch dressing is selling out across Canada and the U.S. as World Cup fans discover it for the first time. People are getting checked at doors of stadiums, not for smuggling in booze, for smuggling in ranch. Jelly Roll is here at Outskirts Friday and adding another impressive credit to his resume. He's been tapped as one of the several celeb guest hosts taking over for Jimmy Kimmel Live. Kimmel is taking a two-month hiatus. And Madonna saying goodbye to her highly anticipated biopic. How do we not have a Madonna movie yet? She says blame Universal. They were working on a script and it got shelved. That's what's trending. I'm Shauna Foster.
0: Coming up.
2: We know that this happens in policing, but every time it's my initial reaction is just heartbreaking.
0: After two Mounties are shot, more on the dangers behind the badge. 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
8: It's 1:30. I'm Aaron McNutt. Buckle up. We could be in for some wild weather this afternoon. Two shootings, two incidents with tragic outcomes for police.
2: There are no routine calls.
8: And Saskatchewan is poised to lead Canada's new energy strategy. Right now in Saskatoon, it's cloudy and 16. In Regina, cloudy and 17 degrees. A special weather statement is out right now for the southeast corner of the province. It includes areas around Moose Jaw, Regina, and Carlisle. It's because conditions are ripe for funnel clouds to develop. If you see a funnel cloud, let us know. Text us at 1-877-332-8255. I'll have the very latest in the Melville and Montreal shootings in a moment. First, we're getting a look at just how much your Saskatchewan Crown Corporation's made and lost. Our Mia Holloway-Chuck is going over those numbers right now.
9: Higher repair costs, a very intense wildfire season, and growing insurance claims really continued to put pressure on SGI's auto fund this past year. Now, according to the latest report, the Crown Corporation's rate stabilization reserve fell by more than $93 million. SGI also had over $1 billion in insurance claims. Sask Power reported a $114 million loss too, while spending a record $1.8 billion on the province's electricity system. SaskTel and Sask Energy, they reported profits and are continuing to invest hundreds of millions of dollars in upgrading things like infrastructure and their network. In Saskatoon, I'm Mia Holloway-Chuck.
8: As the dust settles following a shooting in a Melville neighborhood, residents are having a hard time going back to their routine. Our Jillian Massey is talking to people in the community about half an hour southwest of Yorkton.
10: It was a quiet town, nice quiet town. Now things are starting to happen and it's just not safe anymore.
11: The loud bangs Isabel Sear and her father heard is what they thought might be fireworks. And then they saw the SWAT vehicles. Did you ever imagine it would be gunshots?
10: Not here, no, not in Melville.
11: RCMP say a long standoff with Marcus Dodge ensued after he allegedly shot two Mounties. Sear says she's just glad her kids will be done school soon. Her kids have to walk past his house on their way to class. In Melville, I'm Jillian Massey.
8: The 55-year-old man charged in the shooting that sent the Mounties to hospital and an assault earlier Sunday made his first court appearance today. This afternoon, the Quebec coroner is confirming the identities of two people killed in a shooting near a Montreal hotel. First is the man believed to be the shooter, 25-year-old Seth Hatfield from Lethbridge, Alberta. The bystander killed is 68-year-old Michelle Mizrahi. Yesterday, police identified the officer who was killed as 34-year-old Mohammed Benradron, and another Montreal police officer was injured. Today, there's no update on their condition. Following these two incidents, President of the National Police Federation, Rob Ferrer, is speaking out about the rising violence police face on the job.
1: If we can't keep our police safe as much as possible, then public safety is very much negatively affected.
8: He says routine calls can turn dangerous in seconds. A 32-year-old man visiting Saskatoon from Mexico is the missing jet skier. Saskatoon police are confirming that this afternoon. The search began Saturday afternoon when people reported someone on a jet ski in trouble on the river near the weir. The jet ski was found, but the recovery mission for his body continues. From an independent report slamming our response during last year's wildfire season to a new call from the provincial auditor to plan better, our Jeff Smith has the story.
5: Last year's wildfire response cost more than $350 million. The extra 900-plus people from out of province cost 2 to 5 times more than in-house firefighters. Auditor Tara Clement says the SPSA isn't adequately planning ahead of time for the right amount of resources. It cost $26 million last year from mutual aid resources, compared to less than $2 million the year before. Clement says the initial budgets aren't reflecting actual costs, and while the money does come, it's not being properly scrutinized ahead of time. At the legislature, I'm Jeff Smith.
8: Saskatchewan could have a big role to play in Canada's new nuclear energy strategy. It's because nearly all of Canada's uranium mining and milling happens right here in our province. Key pillars of the plan include expanding uranium production and fuel opportunities. And animals are getting a lot of attention during the World Cup soccer tournament. The latest is a jaguar in Rio. It's gained a reputation for picking winners. After some back and forth, the big cat has selected Brazil to beat Scotland tomorrow in Miami. It's 1:36. I'm Aaron McNutt. 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
0: I'm Justin Blackwell. 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
8: After some back and forth, the big cat has selected Brazil to beat Scotland tomorrow in Miami. It's 1:36. I'm Aaron McNutt. 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

0: The possibility of some funnel clouds later on today. Also, good chance of rain, a 60% chance, high of 16. That dips down to a slight chance tonight, a low of 10, and then a few clouds for tomorrow and a high of 21. For Saskatoon and Central Saskatchewan, a cloud, also a good chance of rain, a 60% chance, high of 19. That dips down to a 30% chance tonight, a low of 9, and then a few clouds tomorrow and a high of 22. Right now in Saskatoon, we have a cloudy sky, a wind out of the north at 14, 17 degrees, actually just started to rain. And in Regina, cloud, a wind out of the northeast at 16 and 19 degrees. 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
0: It's 1:40, and that special weather statement continues for the southeast corner of the province, including Regina. It's because conditions are right for funnel clouds to develop. If you do see a funnel cloud, you can let us know. Text us 1-877-332-8255. You can also send video to that number. And as I mentioned during the weather, the rain has started to fall in Saskatoon, coming down now pretty heavy, so keep watch for those updates for all the outdoor sports leagues, including Saskatoon Minor Baseball. We'll see if games are canceled for a third straight day. You are listening to Saskatchewan Afternoon. I'm Justin Blackwell. And, of course, we continue to bring you the very latest on the upsetting story out of southeast Saskatchewan. Charges have now been laid in the shooting in Melville that put two RCMP officers in hospital. Marcus Dodge faces 11 charges, including attempted murder in Sunday's shooting. The Mounties were responding to an assault call, and the incident has revived concerns about the risks officers face on the job. Rob Ferrer is the president of the National Police Federation, and he joined the Evan Bray Show to talk more about violence against police.

0: cities and its impact on communities.
1: Sunday night, I guess, I was just at home, and then I saw the messages come through from one of our representatives there in Saskatchewan, and just whenever I see them, it's just heartbreaking. So I guess my initial reaction was that it's we understand that there's certainly risk in policing, and certainly this happens. I've been policing 25 years, had friends killed, we know that this happens in policing, but every time it's my initial reaction is just heartbreaking.
2: And I feel like it reminds us that there really isn't such a thing as a routine call. I mean, that's the, the training kicks in thinking about the fact it could be a traffic stop. It could be what feels to be a fairly minor routine call for service, but there really is no such thing. This call perhaps illustrates that quite vividly.
1: 100%. There are no routine calls. Every call has to be taken as though, because we don't know what we're going into on any given day. So certainly no routine calls at all.
2: You mentioned 25 years in your policing career. I've been retired for 3 years, but did just over 28 years in my policing career. Yet I feel as if police officers are facing more violence today than they did 10 years ago. Is that a fair statement? And if so, what is driving this, Rob?
1: Yeah, that's an incredibly fair statement. To me, when you break down the numbers, the increase in assaults on police from 2014 to 2024 is almost 50%. So right now, every year, this is 2024, and it seems that it's up from there. That equates to about 14,000 assaults on police in any given year. So 14,000. There's only about 75,000 cops in the whole country. So if you think about that, that means every single cop is being assaulted, if you just buy those numbers, once every 5 years. And of course, that's not the case. Some are being assaulted multiple times. So, which is a stark number. Mm-hmm. A 48% increase in a 10-year span.
2: So what's driving it, Rob? What do you, I know you've done analytics on this. It's been looked at from lots of different, whether it's criminologists or policing agencies. What do you see as driving this?
1: It's hard to say exactly. Crime generally, since I use a line, Bill C-75 came in, I think 2019, which was the principles of restraint, which is try and keep people out of jail whenever possible. And that's a very low-level analysis of what that bill says, but essentially the principle of restraint in sentencing. Crime is up across the board 10 to 15% since that went in. So, it's not a shocking revelation that when criminals are in jail, they're not committing crimes. And that's just the reality. The more time they spend on the street, the higher chance of crimes. We all know prolific offenders. I could go to Regina, I could go to Moose Jaw, I could go to Lethbridge, I could go to Kelowna, and I could talk to the cops on the road. And I say, okay, give me a list of your top 10 prolific offenders. And they'll list them all. And in your old job. But we all know who they are. Every cop knows who they are in every town. And when they're in custody, the crime rate actually goes down. When 10 people in a given community, I had a conversation with a few years ago, we were talking about R versus Zora and some of these similar case laws that deal with not putting people in jail, anything except putting people in jail. And it was ridiculous numbers, like people with thousands of police files. So it's not a hard equation to see that when people are unable, if somebody has 1,000 police files, I think they've proven that they're not going to listen to the rules. And so if that is our stance as a society, is to just continuously release people, then I don't think we should be shocked that crime rates go up.
0: Mm-hmm. An interesting conversation there with Rob Ferrer, the president of the National Police Federation. And you can hear that full conversation with Rob and Evan Bray over at CKOM.com and CJME.com. Keeping you up to date and up to the minute, this is Saskatchewan afternoon. And Sarah Mills, our provincial news director, is at Gillette Stadium in Foxborough today to see her beloved England soccer team take on Ghana at the World Cup. That starts at the top of the hour. Now, before her trip, she took some time to talk with me about this special moment and just how special it will be getting to see a World Cup game in person with her dad.
3: I have been my dad's shadow. I'm a daddy's girl, only daughter. And wherever my dad was, which was often in the garage pottering around, doing jobs, he'd have what was then the radio back on. They weren't televised games before the Premier League came on. So football was part of my childhood. It's, you know, if he was running me to like a dance class or something, it was in the car being played. Match of the day was always on at the end of Saturday, which rounded up all of the games and what was happening. So to share this moment with my dad is what the greatest win is. I mean, yes, I want them to win. And yes, the dream of the World Cup win after all these decades still exists for me. That's what sport is. It's whether, you know, Jamie and I getting to be taken to Taylor Field for the first time. It's you with your boys and maybe going to see an Oilers game. Even, you know, your love of golf and maybe sharing that with your kids. That's what sport does. It's the hairs on your back of your neck. I think we can all share in the moment, you know, like watching our colleague Brent Bosco with the Edmonton Oilers runs these last couple of seasons, to him be able to take his oldest to experience a Stanley Cup final. It doesn't matter what your sport is. We can all revel in that. We can all understand that collective joy, and that's what this next 24 hours represents to me. And you know, watching the Scotland opener last weekend in the stadium, we're in Gillette Stadium that we're going to be in, the Foxborough Stadium where the Patriots play. It looked huge. And I have been to some big stadiums. I've been to the iconic Wembley, and that thrill of your national anthem being sung by, you know, maybe 50,000 plus people. That's going to reverberate through your bones and your heart. And this is going to be amazing. So that's what really I hope listeners are celebrating in and watching, even if soccer isn't their game, because, you know, CFL is hardly my game and hockey isn't really my game either. But you get the revelry of it, the celebration of it. It's fantastic to be on the Green Mile when the Riders have won the Grey Cup. And if you love sport, regardless of what that sport is, you'll celebrate those wins.
0: Should be a fantastic atmosphere for England and Ghana. For Sarah Mills and her dad, it's going to be a fantastic show. Sarah's going to be on the Green Zone too, with an update with the Green Zone's Jamie and Locker. It'll be an interesting update. She gets very, very animated when England plays soccer. Now the Wood File with Murray Wood.
4: Our thoughts are, of course, with the two RCMP officers in Melville wounded after being shot Sunday evening. Once again, RCMP could be quicker to release information in such an instance, if only to counter rumors. It's understandable that that's not their first priority, but as the hours ticked by, people were speculating on social media. We confirmed from multiple sources that two officers were wounded and were about to do a story when RCMP put out a release. Well, that's what credible news organizations do. We'll always take a little longer, if need be, to ensure our information is correct, not merely hearsay. So yesterday, a police officer was shot and killed in Montreal, another officer recently in Toronto, and young men are being recruited as guns for hire in Toronto. This is the result of the liberal fixation on honest gun owners rather than criminals. Tighten our border on guns. Make penalties for improper possession of guns or their use in a crime extremely harsh. Honest gun owners will do nothing but cheer. I'm Murray Wood.
0: It's 151. Here's what's making news around the world. And Iran's president is in Pakistan today discussing the deal with the United States. The White House says talks over Iran's nuclear program continue. And top officials claim Iran is willing to allow nuclear weapons inspectors into the country. ABC's Brick Clennett explains what the U.S. president posted on unfreezing billions of dollars of Iranian funds.
5: President Trump this morning claimed on social media that Iran has, quote, fully and completely agreed to what he called highest level nuclear inspections long into the future. He went on to say that if Iran did not agree to this, there would be no further negotiations. But a spokesperson for Iran's foreign ministry says Iran will not allow international inspectors to access nuclear sites damaged during the war. These inspections were included in the nuclear agreement reached with Iran during the Obama administration in 2015. President Trump pulled the U.S. out during his first term, and then Iran began limiting inspections. Karen Travers, ABC News, the White House.
0: And we are getting a clearer picture of the price tag for the war with Iran. The Pentagon is asking Congress for $80 billion to cover the cost and other budget shortfalls. The last update from the administration had the cost of the war at $29 billion. A deadly heat wave continues to slam Europe. We get more from ABC's James Longman.
6: Most of Europe doesn't really do air conditioning. We know at least 40 people have died since Thursday alone, among them, sadly, two young children who were left in the back of a hot car. But the majority have died drowning, swimming in unsupervised water. There are health alerts in dozens of cities from Germany to Italy. Here in the United Kingdom, we are going to break weather records as well.
0: Europe is the planet's fastest warming continent, heating at around 2 to 3 times the global average. Coming up,
7: main hall itself is badly scorched, a lot of smoke damage, a lot of soot.
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0: It's 1:56, and we are learning today that a fire that gutted that Ukrainian hall in Regina back on June 13th has been deemed arson. Sean McEachern is the vice president of the Ukrainian National Federation, and he joined Kevin Martell in the Greg Morgan Morning Show with an update on where they go from here.
7: Yeah, we learned Friday morning the Regina Police Service issued a media release sharing facts. In fact, the fire that occurred at the UNF Hall on Saturday, June 13th, is now being deemed an arson investigation. So they issued a release with pictures of two individuals that they are interested in having a conversation with. Definitely a change in direction in terms of, you know, obviously had some significant impact on the organization, knowing that someone decided to set the hall on fire versus, you know, an accident.
12: Listeners right now can see some of the pictures at cjme.com, but the inside, Sean, has significant damage, doesn't it?
7: It does. I had an opportunity this past Friday to actually go into the hall further with one of the insurance fire investigators and looked at it more. And yeah, the main hall itself is badly scorched. A lot of smoke damage, a lot of soot. You know, parts of the stage are just completely charred. And then the basement itself, while I would say I did not get an opportunity to sort of get in the basement, I've seen pictures of it, while I think it partially escaped smoke and damage and so on, obviously significant water damage with the amount of water that the fire department was pouring on the building on Saturday. I would say the building is significantly damaged, and then working with our insurance, we'll have to see what the next steps are.
12: And it's not like you can just, you know, get a building on loan for the time being.
7: No, and that's one of the things that the organization is currently looking at, you know, planning our next step. Where do we go from here for temporary location? You know, it's the summer months, so thankfully things tend to slow down a bit around the organization. But once the fall comes, school starts again. We do have a heritage and language school called Rydna Shkola that operates throughout the year. We need to make sure we get that up and running as soon as possible. And then just in general, we need to find, you know, a space for the ability to offer just our general programming and community events.
12: There's a GoFundMe now set up. It's still active, Sean?
7: It is. We still have it open. So we've been getting some contributions from individuals both locally and across the country. We've also received some direct contributions just through general e-transfers. And then there's been some other organizations across the country as well, too, that have donated some money, too. We are looking at other opportunities to raise additional funds where need be. And the focus mostly being on making sure that we have some of that fiscal capacity to deal with the transition from where we are now into where we need to go. You know, we're an organization that's worked really hard over the years to maintain the building, fundraise money to keep the building going, and make sure that we do have, you know, financial resources to do other things. But we're not a wealthy organization. And until the insurance process is sort of dealt with, there is, you know, things that need to be done in the meantime as we look for a temporary location and so on. And so we want to make sure we have some fiscal room there to sort of transition us, bridge us to that next phase before we make that final decision in terms of what we do next.
0: Yeah, let's hope that Ukrainian Hall can get up and running as soon as possible. You can see pictures of the suspects over at CKOM.com and CJME.com. After the news, it is Saskatchewan's number one sports show, The Green Zone with Jamie and Locker, and a lot of talk today about the Edmonton Oilers officially naming Mike Babcock as their new head coach. The guys will drop the gloves with our NHL analyst, Drew Remenda, to get his thoughts on that hire. I'm Justin Blackwell. You've been listening to Saskatchewan Afternoon on 650 CKOM and 980 CJME.
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13: It's 2 o'clock. I'm David Curtin. More impact weather could be heading your way. How much did our Crowns make or lose? And new information on the lost jet skier. Right now in Regina, clouds 17 degrees. Clouds in Saskatoon at 16 degrees. Yep, could be another day where we live up to that motto, land of living skies, right? Right now, Environment Canada has a widespread special weather statement covering the southeast part of the province. It includes Moose Jaw, Regina, and Carlisle. A storm system moving through means conditions are ripe for funnel clouds to develop. I'll have the latest in the Melville and the Montreal shootings in a moment. But first, we're getting a look at just how much your Saskatchewan Crown Corporation's made and lost. Our Mia Holloway-Chuck is going over the numbers right now.
14: Higher repair costs, a very intense wildfire season, and growing insurance claims really continued to put pressure on SGI's auto fund this past year. Now, according to the latest report, the Crown Corporation's rate stabilization reserve fell by more than $93 million. SGI also had over $1 billion in insurance claims. Sask Power reported a $114 million loss too, while spending a record $1.8 billion on the province's electricity system. SaskTel and Sask Energy, they reported profits and are continuing to invest hundreds of millions of dollars in upgrading things like infrastructure and their network. In Saskatoon, I'm Mia Holloway-Chuck.
13: The man accused of seriously injuring two Mounties in a shootout in Melville just made his first court appearance in Yorkton. Marcus Dodge is his name. Faces 11 charges, including attempted murder in Sunday's shooting. Reporter Jillian Massey is talking to neighbors in Melville who are now fearing for their safety.
15: It was a quiet town, and it's a quiet town now. Things are starting to happen, and it's just not safe anymore.
16: The loud bangs Isabel Sear and her father heard is what they thought might be fireworks, and then they saw the SWAT vehicles. Did you ever imagine it would be gunshots?
15: Not here. No, not in Melville.
16: RCMP say a long standoff with Marcus Dodge ensued after he allegedly shot two Mounties. Sear says she's just glad her kids will be done school soon. Her kids have to walk past his house on their way to class. In Melville, I'm Jillian Massey.
13: New details coming to light in terms of Montreal's deadly shooting near a hotel yesterday. The coroner has identified the alleged shooter as 25-year-old Seth Hatfield from Lethbridge, Alberta. Hatfield, a 68-year-old bystander, Michelle Mahri, and a 34-year-old police officer, Mohammed Benradwan, were killed in the shooting. Another officer was injured. Police forces are now warning of a potential anti-police manifesto that the gunman apparently wrote. In it, he expresses hatred toward women and calls for more violence. These two shootings, Melville and Montreal, are highlighting the growing dangers police face every day. That's according to Rob Farrar, the National Police Federation president. He joined Evan Bray today.
1: There are no routine calls because we don't know what we're going into on any given day. So certainly no routine calls at all.
13: Farrar says assaults on officers have been climbing in recent years. Breaking news, new details this afternoon about the jet skier who went over the weir on Saturday. Saskatoon police have now identified him as 32-year-old Adan Vargas Salvador, a man visiting from Mexico. The search for his body continues. This afternoon, there's another layer in Saskatchewan's wildfire response. First, there was the scathing independent report from MMB, which showed how the public safety agency was not prepared to handle last summer's record-breaking season. Now, the provincial auditor has some not-so-nice notes. Here's Jeff Smith.
17: Auditor Kara Clement says the Saskatchewan Public Safety Agency needs to develop proper resource plans before fire season begins. She says wildfires have caused the agency to blow its budget by more than $70 million in each of the last 3 years. So not only are those dollars not getting the proper scrutiny ahead of time, it's costing more to contract out the firefighting when it's needed. In 2025, more than 900 people were brought in from out of province at a cost of 2 to 5 times what in-house firefighters would cost. At the legislature, I'm Jeff Smith.
13: Canada's new nuclear energy strategy could be a very major boost for Saskatchewan. The federal plan looks to expand uranium production, nuclear fuel opportunities, Canada's role as a global supplier, and doubling the nuclear workforce by 2050. Nearly all of Canada's uranium mining and milling happens right here in Saskatchewan. Saskatoon's Mike Babcock has been facing some tough questions this afternoon. This after being hired as the new head coach of the Edmonton Oilers. Babcock hasn't worked in hockey since resigning in 2023 from the Columbus Blue Jackets. That resignation came after apparently asking players to view photos on their phones. And when asked if he crossed the line during his time in Columbus, Babcock doesn't think so.
18: No, to be honest with you, anytime you make anybody feel uncomfortable in your life, you should take a look at yourself and you should say, how could I do that better?
13: Babcock won a Stanley Cup with the Detroit Red Wings in 2008. All right, in the weather in Regina and southern Saskatchewan, a special weather statement's underway because conditions are right for funnel clouds to develop. Here's the forecast. Clouds, a chance of thunderstorm tonight, a low of 10. Tomorrow, sunny with cloudy breaks and a high 21. Thursday, sunshine and 24. In Saskatoon and central Saskatchewan, cloudy with a chance of showers and a risk of a thunderstorm tonight, a low of 9. Tomorrow, sunny to start with, then back to clouds and a chance of showers and a high of 22. Sunshine on Thursday and a high of 24. It's cloudy this hour in Regina. Northeast wind at 15 and temperature 17 degrees. Saskatoon mostly cloudy. Northeast wind at 19 and it's 16 degrees. It is 2:06. I'm David Curtin. 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

0: Well, a good Tuesday afternoon, Saskatchewan. Jamie and Locker with you here on the Green Zone. As you just heard in the news, we'll be keeping an eye on maybe some severe weather this afternoon with some special weather statements, again, from Environment Canada. We're going to go to Boston, Massachusetts in just a minute.
1: Are we shipping off to Boston?
0: We're shipping off to Boston. That's where we find provincial news director Sarah Mills and her father as England takes on Ghana at the World Cup. And, of course, we have a lot to discuss when it comes to Locker's Oilers.
1: Oosh.

0: And that's where we're going to begin with the starting lineup. Mike Babcock is officially the new head coach of the Edmonton Oilers.
1: Today is kind of like it was in 2002 when I joined Anaheim. You're joining the best league in the world, and you have a feeling of gratitude. You're grateful. I mean, it's an unbelievable place. I'm a Western Canada guy. The Oil has the fans like nobody, so it's a special, special thing.
0: So, what happened in Columbus?
1: It was very evident before the year started. I hadn't benched anybody. I hadn't talked to anybody. I hadn't sat anybody out. And it was evident that we weren't together as a staff right from the get-go. My wife gave me a call, and she said, it's time to get out of there. I had been retired. I was pretty good at it. I got back to being retired.
0: So there's Mike Babcock. There's no apologies to any players of his past. You're expecting an apologetic, regretful Mike Babcock. You didn't get it. It was a very, as he is, a very straightforward and honest Mike Babcock. And it's going to be interesting, Locker, on this situation. Because throughout the news conference, Dan Bowman talked about it. Mike Babcock talked about it. That it was Leon, Zach Hyman, and the biggest guy in the room, Connor McDavid, who said, after a four-hour meeting, we want honesty. We want the truth. We want to play a different style of game. And Mike Babcock said, okay, this is actually how he said it.
1: I was very clear to them, unless you're 100% all in on Mike Babcock, I have no interest in being the coach.
0: And they said, we're all in, coach. So Mike Babcock is the head coach of the Edmonton Oilers, hasn't coached a game since 2019. And, of course, is 13th among all-time winningest coaches in NHL history. He's the 10th coach in the last 15 years for Edmonton. Will it work? Will it work? That is the question. Locker, what do you think?
2: I don't think this has anything to do with Mike Babcock. This has everything to do with the guys in the room. If they buy in, it'll work. If there's any pushback or any hurt feelings, it's going to be a nightmare. Who are we talking to last week that was like, I don't know how much you can expect a man of his age to change his stripes. It just, you heard it. He doesn't think he was wrong. Does that mean he maybe over the years has adjusted, you know, how he handles things? Probably. But he's Mike Babcock. He calls himself Mike Babcock. He doesn't think he was wrong.
0: And what he talked about was alignment. He didn't have it in Columbus. But yeah, he has it in Edmonton. The players want me here. They want the Mike Babcock that I said I'm going to be and held them up. And it's interesting he talked about Steve Yzerman. He referenced Steve Yzerman. He scored a lot of points. And then Scotty Bowman showed up. And he scored less points, but won more Stanley Cups. And that's what Draisaitl and McDavid want. They don't need the Art Rosses and the Rocket Richard trophies anymore. They want the big one. And play away from the puck also came out of his mouth. There it is. Right there. That's what the Oilers are about to get. I am so interested on this, Locker, on what this team looks like with Mike Babcock steering the ship.
2: I know this is not something that's going to happen, but I would love to see a documentary of his first year in Edmonton. They should be roaring cameras.
0: I want the four-hour tape of the meeting with Draisaitl, McDavid, and Hyman. That's what I'm looking forward to. But hey, the leaders lead, and it'll be interesting to see. Babcock was also asked about a lot of concern about the younger guys are going to get it from you more, and he's like, you kidding me? I'm a lot tougher on the big dogs than I am our depth players. So look out, Draisaitl and McDavid. You asked for this.
2: All right, the other big news. Brady Tkachuk speaking for the first time since his trade.
3: It was an eventful day. We had Millie's baptism in the morning. We had Father's Day brunch. And I was just told things are happening fast, so just be on your phone. So we were doing family pictures before. I was off my phone for 5 minutes. And our grandpa's standing out there. We're in the middle of our family pictures like, huh, this is interesting. We have, you know, Emily Kaplan and Pierre LeBrun just said, Brady, you just got traded to Florida. So
2: By the way, if you believe anything out of that man's mouth, I have got a bridge for you to buy. Yeah, I don't care what he says on his podcast. I don't care what he says on Pat McAfee's show. He knew this whole thing was planned ahead of time. My grandfather told me during a family picnic. Shut up. Here's what you need to know. Canada is now Kachuk-less. We should be celebrating. This should be a day that we celebrate annually. I don't know. Have cake, hot dogs, sparklers.
0: Whoa, did you say cake?
2: You want cake?
0: I'm in.
2: Okay. Let's have a cake day. Kachuks are no longer in Canada. The whole family.
0: Well, they're going to be here for the Hall of Fame dinner, I assume.
2: Are you sure?
0: The speeches.
2: Are you sure? Because it made it sound like it was like treacherous coming north of the... Anyway, we can move on.
0: Let's go to the NBA. A blockbuster deal sends Giannis to South Beach.
4: Adetokounmpo, the offensive rebound. Putback is good.
5: Holiday inside. Adetokounmpo. Tucker grabs it. Back to Adetokounmpo. Adetokounmpo draws the foul. Banks it home.
0: Yes, Giannis Antetokounmpo is off to Miami. The Milwaukee Bucks trade he and Bobby Portis for Tyler Hero, Khalil Ware, Jaime Jaquez.
2: Jaquez?
0: Almost got there.
2: Okay, all right.
0: Three first-round picks.
2: Yeah, write that down.
0: Three first-round picks. Tonight's number 13 overall NBA. Pick swap as well in the first round and a second rounder. So, yeah, it's a lot for Giannis Antetokounmpo and Bobby Portis.
2: That's awesome. Okay, golf. PGA Tour announces major changes coming in the next couple of years.
6: Everyone, over the past 8 months, the Future Competitions Committee has spent a lot of time on a very important fundamental question. How do we build the strongest possible version of the PGA Tour?
2: That was Tiger. Rory has also hinted at this. So in 2028, the PGA Tour will be split in half with a championship series and a challenger series. There will be approximately 130 players on the championship series competing in 23 or 24 events throughout the year. That includes major championships, the Players' Championship, the Ryder Cup, the President's Cup, along with some long-standing events and potentially some new events. They're focusing in on Boston and New York. Each season, at least 90 players will keep their championship series designation, while at least 20 will move up from the Challenger Series. I actually kind of like this the more I look into this. The season will culminate with a new-look Tour Championship featuring match play format. The Tour Championship will also rotate among a series of prestigious venues, some of which have been hosted.
0: I've never hosted
2: a tour event.
0: I'm like, is that Augusta? Because Augusta's never hosted a tour event.
2: That's interesting. TSN's Bob Weeks is reporting that the Canadian Open will be among, and we kind of already had a heads up on this, the championship series events starting in 2028.
0: And coming up next here on the Green Zone, the World Cup. England's in action right now against Ghana. And guess who's there? Our very own Sarah Mills.
7: Never known anything like this in my life. 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
0: Sarah Mills joins us from Boston at the World Cup next on 980 CJME and 650 CKOM.
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0: Jamie and Locker with you in the Green Zone. England is underway against Ghana. And before she made her way into a stadium, a World Cup stadium for the first time in her life, I think Sarah Mills is a little excited about the soccer match today.
1: Oh my God, I can't believe it.
0: You're there, you're at the stadium, you're ready to go. What's it like, Sarah? You're at an English World Cup game with your dad.
1: I've never known anything like this in my life. There have to be, I don't know, 100 people to every Ghanaian person, but the atmosphere is incredible. Everyone's high-fiving, everyone is fist-bumping the Ghanaian. We've learned their chants, we've learned their anthem. It is the most incredible thing I've ever experienced in my life. You can hear them, like... and they're playing football between bars. There's a football that is being kicked between bars. And I thought it would be a little, I don't know, I thought it'd be intimidating. I thought it would be the hooliganism of the 80s I knew from my childhood. But it's not. There's kids here. I think of your son, Jamie, and what he would experience coming to a place like this. I've never known anything like it in my life.
0: How are English fans handling themselves ahead of a key match that might put them top of the table and into the knockout round?
1: Like I said, they're kicking balls. Everyone's high-fiving. There's little kids, and no one wants to swear in front of little kids. And occasionally, because obviously people bought tickets for games they didn't know what was going to be a game. They didn't know they'd watch an England game. So they're wearing Germany. I high-fived a German fan. What is wrong with me?
0: Oh, that's wild.
1: I did scowl at an Argentinian fan because I will never not scowl at an Argentinian fan. But there's a rooftop bar here, and there is every England fan, but they've got Stoke United. And there was someone wearing Scunthorpe United, which is my dad's hometown team. And they met, and they high-fived, and they bought each other a beer. It's an atmosphere that I have never known. This is not like Premier League when you go to Arsenal v Chelsea. There's decades and seasons. It's like the Bombers and the Riders playing together. This isn't like this. It's amazing. They just, that cheer was because they just kept the ball up for 10 minutes. It's amazing. Like, I just, to share this moment with my dad, to be the excitement, to have, we flew from Calgary, so we went Regina to Calgary, Calgary to Boston, and there were half a dozen England fans that had flown in to Calgary to go to the game. So you're high-fiving each other, you're sharing stories of what it was like when England lost on penalties in 1990, and where were you when England did this? It's just, it's hilarious. It shared history, it shared memories, it's incredible. And, you know, wherever you go in the world, whether it be Disneyland, you see a Ryder fan. I haven't seen one once. But we have met two people from Saskatoon, and they didn't have tickets, but they were watching in Boston.
0: Well, Sarah, before we let you go, because you're getting into the stadium, this was before the match, I need to know, you or your dad, who's going to be the most likely to end up as the distraught or very excited English fan on TSN today?
1: I'm trying to get both of us on there. My dad is being cool, Northern English, very whatever. I've been here before. This means nothing. I'm not going to lie. I've already cried twice because I'm having this experience with my dad. I've cried twice, and I'm a loser. I'm sorry.
0: No, it's awesome. It's awesome.
1: Can I just tell you? They just kicked the ball onto the roof of the restaurant. I'm sorry, Jamie.
0: That's all right. That's all right, Sarah. Okay, we'll talk to you after the match.
1: Okay, we can't wait.
0: That is Sarah Mills just before she went in. And it's 0-0 right now in the hydration break for England. That's awesome. Against Ghana. That's a special moment, her and her dad sharing in Boston together, watching an English World Cup game. Won their first one in a draw right now early against Ghana.
2: It's fantastic she was able to do that with him, right?
0: Absolutely. All right, we got a trade to announce in the National Hockey League with the Calgary Flames. Simon Nebich is going to the Calgary Flames along with Maxim Zyplikov. New Jersey gets conditional first-round picks in both 2027 and 2028. Those picks were picked up by the Calgary Flames in separate deals, including one with the Vegas Golden Knights, of course. So there you go. Simon Nebich heading to the Calgary Flames. Mike Babcock officially introduced as the head coach of the Edmonton Oilers.
2: What could go wrong?
0: We'll have more with Drew Remenda and Low Tide Alan Mitchell coming up a little bit later on this afternoon. But speaking of new coaches, we're going to chat with the new boss of the Regina Pats. David Bell is next on 980 CJME and 650 CKOM.
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15: It's 2:30. I'm David Curtin. A special weather statement is out for Southeast Saskatchewan. It's because conditions are ripe for funnel clouds to develop once again. Saskatchewan's major crown corporations finished the fiscal year with mixed results. Sask Power loses $114 million. SaskTel profits $104 million. SGI, with over $1 billion in insurance claims, had to pull more than $93 million out of its rate stabilization reserve. 32-year-old Adan Vargas Salvador, a visitor from Mexico, has been identified as the jet skier who went over the weir on the weekend in Saskatoon. Police are still looking for the body. 55-year-old Marcus Dodge of Melville has been identified as the man who's facing various offenses, including 2 counts of attempted murder. This after the shootout with police that seriously wounded 2 Mounties in Melville. He faces nearly a dozen charges. In Regina, southern Saskatchewan, a special weather statement is underway. The conditions are ripe for funnel clouds to develop. Tonight, in the forecast, clouds, a chance of a thunderstorm, a low of 10, and then sunny with cloudy breaks tomorrow and a high 21. In Saskatoon and central Saskatchewan, cloudy, chance of showers, risk of a thunderstorm tonight, a low 9. Tomorrow, sunny to start with, then the clouds are back with a chance of showers and a high of 22 degrees. In Saskatoon this hour, it's cloudy, a northeast wind at 19, temperature 16 degrees. In Regina, mostly cloudy, a northeast wind at 15 and 17 degrees. It is 2:32. I'm David Curtin.
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0: Jamie and Walker with you here in the Green Zone. Our NHL analyst, Drew Remendes, coming up to talk about the news of the day in the National Hockey League, the news of the week in the National Hockey League, from Brady Tkachuk trade to the Hall of Fame announcement to Mike Babcock being named the new head coach of the Edmonton Oilers. Of course, Drew will tell you his opinion of Mike Babcock will not be an unbiased one. He and Mike go back a long ways together, so we'll get Drew's perspective on when Mike Babcock says they're going to get honesty, they're going to get truth, and they're going to get Mike Babcock for then they want me. He said McDavid and them want him.
1: Yeah.
0: What exactly does that mean for the Edmonton Oilers on what they get from Mike Babcock? Drew Remenda will be joining us just past 3:05. Well, I can guarantee you a lot less controversial hire here in Regina for the new head coach of the hockey team, the Regina Pats, and our next guest, David Bell.
2: Do we know for sure, though, David?
0: I'm pretty sure. Yeah, David, thanks for your time. I don't think I have to ask you about going through players' phones,
1: yeah,
0: thankfully.
1: Can we see your phone, David? Yeah.
3: thanks for that intro like that. That's excellent. Yeah, that's good. No phone inspections from this end.
0: Well, David, you come to Regina, and usually I go back and say, like, where's the connection between the GM and the head coach? Usually it's pretty like open of where the connection is. I was having Mike Stothers coached in Moose Jaw, you know him well, but what was the connection with Dale Dirkach?
3: You know what? There wasn't really a huge connection. Maybe 18 years ago, and I said this to him in our first conversation we had, I was in Wilcox at Notre Dame at a Hockey Canada event with him, and we met briefly there. Might have had a...
0: John, and usually I go back and say, like, where's the connection between the GM and the head coach? Usually it's pretty like, open of where the connection is. I was having Mike Stothers coached in Moose Jaw. You know him well, but what was the connection with Dale Dirkach?
3: You know what? There wasn't really a huge connection. Maybe 18 years ago, and I said this to him in our first conversation we had, I was in Wilcox at Notre Dame at a Hockey Canada event with him, and we met briefly there. Might have had a chocolate milk.

0: guys like that that I've worked with in Ottawa, and Don Boyd, and they just put us together, and we just started having conversations, and it clicked.
1: David, I'm curious if you've had a chance yet. I know this is very early, but have you had a chance to at least meet Maddox Schultz and Liam Pugh, two players that there's going to be a ton of conversation about, and it's just going to continue to steamroll?
0: I had lunch with Maddox today, actually. I just got back to the arena here, and I had lunch with him today, and it was a great conversation. It was a very, very impressive young man. Got back in the car with Dale and told him that he lied to me, that because I know he's at least 25 years old. He's not the age that everybody says he is.
1: That's what we thought, too, when we've interviewed him. David, it's insane. He just handles himself so well.
0: Oh, he had a great conversation. He's 185 pounds, muscles sticking out everywhere, and it's just a very, very impressive young man.
2: So when it comes to Schultz and Pugh, I know it can't be all about them, but they begin their junior career now full-time. It's got to be exciting for you, but it's also a little bit challenging with that NCAA cloud hanging over young players coming into the Canadian Hockey League right now. So how do you balance the excitement and also the challenge that the window might be short here with those two?
0: Just open dialogue, and a lot of it with him, with his agent, with his family. You know, just talking to them what they need, what they want. And again, it's always about the team first, but you know, I go back to players like I say Porter Marton, because he's the most recent one. You know, why did he leave the Ontario Hockey League and go NCAA? And his reason was he wanted to gain weight. Well, I got to make a plan, and we are going to make a plan that we can eliminate that excuse or that reason for any of our players, those two included, to leave to go NCAA. Well, let's figure out a plan that you can gain 12 pounds in Regina. So it's just a matter of having open dialogue and them knowing our plan for them and them agreeing and executing the plan.
1: One of the things that comes up when you're talking to anybody that is coaching young players now is just, it must be something that you're dealing with, David, just that kids are different, right? You have to treat them differently. I'm curious if you've had to adjust how you have coached, because this isn't your first walk in the park. You've been doing this a while. Have you adjusted your approach to the game, and is it because of the players coming up?
0: Oh, 100%. I don't think you could coach in the league anymore. Well, I'm year 22, I believe, and if I coached the way I did in year one, I'd last, I could make a joke there, but I know I should, bad timing with that hire today. I wouldn't last very long. No, you got to be more open to them and understanding, and they're of the era of instant gratification and instant information and why and how does it affect me and what am I getting out of this, and they're all fair, and I have a 14-year-old son that's in athletics, and the conversations I have with him, and you know, you just got to give them, sometimes they don't understand why, but you got to give them the why and let them dissect it, and they come back with more questions, and as long as you keep giving them answers, hopefully they'll figure it out. And sometimes they don't figure it out for a week or a month, and then they come back to you and say, oh, I understand why we did that, and that's the satisfying and gratifying things when you see the light switch go off on a young guy that you're trying to teach him something, and they finally figure out, oh, that's why we did it that way. Okay, and that's a really cool part of coaching, when you see that light bulb flip.
2: David Bell joining us. He's the new head coach of the Regina Pats, coming in from, of course, the Belleville Senators, the AHL affiliate of the Ottawa Senators, before that in the Ontario Hockey League. What intrigues you most about coming out here to the Prairies, David?
0: Just it's a new challenge for me. Like you said, I've been around a little while. I've never been out here and coached in this league, and it's a new challenge. And when I talked with Dale and I talked with Mr. Semple, just the excitement about where the organization's headed, what's on the horizon with everything, with the roster, with the team, with the building, with the franchise, just bigger and better things. And the expectations are extremely high, which is something I relish and want to be a part of, and I want that pressure. So it's just, there's a lot of buzz with anybody I talk to during the process about the buzz around the franchise right now, just everything about the

0: franchise, and obviously it starts with the team on the ice, but more than that, just the community and what they're doing, and it's a really exciting time.
1: David, when you hear teams that have won something, there's always a conversation. It almost comes up first, especially in hockey. It was this locker room. It was the guys. It was the culture. How important is it for you, or do you have to let the guys in the room develop that culture?
0: Well, it's a little bit of both, but again, that is the most important thing, I truly do believe. And in my conversations with Dale during the process, he understands and we believe in the same thing. So he's started to build and form the roster with that at top of mind of character and culture. And I think, you know, you need to let them experiment. You need to let them fail. But I think sometimes you need to guide them and push them in the right direction, because they are kids. And, you know, being around as long as I have, you've seen stuff that works. You see stuff that you can let go and let them fail. And you can see stuff, let them do stuff that might bring them closer together and put them in tough spots or awkward situations, uncomfortable situations as groups on and off the ice, and see who rises, who fades, and, you know, make your evaluations in those situations. But I don't think in the junior level they're quite at the maturity level yet to just say, hey, it's your room. At some point you do, but I think there's a lot of teaching and guiding before you're comfortable to give them the wheel.
1: Bowling nights?
0: Oh, there'll be bowling nights. There'll be all kinds of nights.
2: David, how drastically different is coaching pro to coaching junior? You've done both.
0: Oh, you know what, guys? It's not that big of a difference. I think it's in the details. I think you have to, you do a lot of teaching in the American League too, but the teaching is more finite teaching. They're more of a finished product in the American League, but they're not a finished product yet. They're never a finished product, but here they're just that much less of a finished product than they are when they get to you in the American League. So there's key things of details are not quite as sharp at this level. But I think the sneaky biggest one is role identity and work ethic. And that sounds very simplistic, but, you know, you think you're working hard when you're 17 years old because that's all you know. But all of a sudden you go up against a man that's got a mortgage and a car payment and a child payment and an alimony payment. That guy's going to outwork you 9 times out of 10 because he has to.
1: Alimony. It'll happen.
0: You know, it'll happen. It happens. 50% chance, they say. But anyway, yeah. You know, that's work. So, you know, to get these guys a head start so when they start their pro career, if they're fortunate enough to teach them that work ethic and to push them out of that comfort zone and push them to a real uncomfortable spot in physical situations that they have to do if they want to go pro.
1: David, one of the conversations that we've had quite a bit is just with the changes in the NCAA and the rules and things like that, and how it's impacting the WHL and well, the CHL as a whole. But I'm curious about how it's impacted your sort of process revolving around recruitment, if at all.
0: Oh, it has. It has. I mean, and that's more, you know, everything's collaborative, but Dale having conversations with the parents, with the agents, what their long-term goal is, what their academics look like, you know, even what their family situation looks like, their dynamics of their family, where they want to live, where, you know, how important post-secondary is to them. That all comes into play, but it is. It's a new landscape for everybody. Like, a guy could say it, but then somebody waves $100,000 under your nose of NIL money, you're probably going to have another conversation with your family. So it's all new for us in the Canadian Hockey League, and it's probably going to change multiple times over the next year or two until everybody gets it ironed out. But I just go back to having honest, open conversations with the player, with the family, with the agency. And if they believe and agree and trust in what our plan is and we execute the plan, then you just have to trust that they're going to stick with you and have some loyalty that we saw in that player and that family and their character in the first place to select them.
2: Well, I guess we should ask, what should Regina Pat fans expect from a David Bell hockey team coming up this fall?
0: I've been asked that, and I think it's going to be tenacious. It's going to be very high-paced fight, high energetic. I don't want to, I'm not a counter-puncher, I'm a puncher. We're going to be the first to initiate an act. We're going to be very aggressive and be fast and play with our skill. I encourage skill a lot, but I also encourage hard to play against. So you're going to be both. We're going to be very hard to play against when we have the puck, and we're going to be even harder to play against when we don't have the puck.
1: So I've bounced this off of Dale a couple of times. I think he thinks I'm kidding. But again, since you mentioned collaborative, free beer nights, just throwing it out there as an idea, Dave.
0: Free beer. Well, I don't, that might not even be Dale's category, but, yeah, I'll bring it up.
1: It's worth talking about, right?
2: I'll be honest. I wouldn't bring it up to Sean Semple. I don't think that's going to fly, David.
1: I will.
0: Maybe if you get him, if we score, maybe mix it in like with the Riders. If we score more than a touchdown and a field goal, that there's half price beer, something like that. Yeah, we could.
1: David, I like where you're. This is good. This is good. No bad ideas when you're brainstorming.
2: Yeah, we're workshopping this. That's good to know. Well, David, enjoyable conversation. Welcome to Saskatchewan and Regina. Excited to see, and I know the Pat fans are excited to see what's coming up with full time Maddox Schultz and Liam Pugh on the ice this fall.
1: Good luck with the bowling nights.
0: Perfect. Thanks, man. I appreciate it.
2: That is David Bell, the new head coach of the Regina Pats here on the Green Zone. That was announced yesterday. Coming up next, a historic day in baseball. We'll remember it on 980 CJME and 650 CKLM.
3: 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We do. 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
8: 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The Green Zone. 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

0: one. This day in sports history was June 23rd. The year was 2003.
1: Bonds going, and he steals it without a throw, and that's number 500. Bonds uproots the base, the first man in the history of the game to have that rather unique double of 500 steals and 500-plus home runs.
0: Yes, he is, and he still is, the only player to have 500 home runs and 500 stolen bases.
2: Because he cheated.
0: He didn't cheat.
2: Okay.
0: Major League Baseball let him use steroids, else they would have suspended him. They just didn't allow him to go into the Hall of Fame. That was the voters. Meanwhile, Shohei Ohtani update. How old is he? 31. He's got nearly 300 home runs and 171 stolen bases. Don't know if he'll get there. 500 is quite something.
2: Is anybody close?
0: For Barry Bonds. I don't think so.
2: I don't think so. Because it's rare to be a base stealer and a home.
0: Hit 500 home runs is rare.
2: Like,
0: and 500 stolen bases.
2: I don't think anybody's anywhere near that.
0: Meanwhile, at the World Cup, our Sarah Mills might be a tad disappointed through the first half. It's 0-0 against Ghana with England. Earlier today, Cristiano Ronaldo made history for Portugal in a 5-0 win. He was the first player ever to score in six separate World Cups. Lionel Messi is playing in his sixth, but he did not score in 2010. So Cristiano Ronaldo has scored twice today in Portugal's victory. Guess who's back for the Toronto Blue Jays? Of course, it is Shane Bieber getting the start for the Jays, his debut for Toronto.
2: They need him.
0: And Mike Babcock is officially the new head coach of the Edmonton Oilers. He met with the media earlier today to talk about whether or not he stepped over the line.
3: No, to be honest with you, anytime you make anybody feel uncomfortable in your life, you should take a look at yourself and you should say, how could I do that better? And I think that's what you do as a person, is you try to always be better at what you do. The situation in Columbus, they've had a full review, and I'm thankful to NHL and NHLP for doing that. It didn't work out for us. We're excited about making it work here.
0: Coming up next, Drew Romendo weighs in on Mike Babcock, Brady Tkachuk trade, and more on 980 CJME and 650 CKOM.
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11: It's 3 o'clock. I'm David Curtin. Another chance to see funnel clouds today, at least in the southeast. People in Melville are living in fear after two Mounties were shot.
12: It's scary.
11: And police leaders say their officers are facing increased dangers every day.
13: There are no routine calls because we don't know what we're going into on any given day.
11: In Saskatoon, mostly cloudy, 16 degrees. Clouds in Regina and 17 degrees. Yep, here we go again. Right now, Environment Canada has a special weather statement. It covers the southeast part of the province. It includes Moose Jaw, Regina, and Carlisle. A storm system moving through means conditions are ripe for funnel clouds to develop. If you see any funnel clouds and it's safe, text us at 1-877-332-8255. We are taking a look at Saskatchewan's 2025 financial results for its major corporations. And while some saw profits, others ended the year in the red. Here is reporter Mia Holloway-Chuck.
14: Higher repair costs, a very intense wildfire season, and growing insurance claims really continued to put pressure on SGI's auto fund this past year. Now, according to the latest report, the Crown Corporation's rate stabilization reserve fell by more than $93 million. SGI also had over $1 billion in insurance claims. Sask Power reported a $114 million loss too, while spending a record $1.8 billion on the province's electricity system. SaskTel and Sask Energy, they reported profits and are continuing to invest hundreds of millions of dollars in upgrading things like infrastructure and their network. In Saskatoon, I'm Mia Holloway-Chuck.
11: Another report the province may not like, the provincial auditor, saying the government failed to properly plan to have the right resources for the wildfire season.
15: Auditor Tara Clement says the Saskatchewan Public Safety Agency needs to develop proper resource plans before fire season begins. She says wildfires have caused the agency to blow its budget by more than $70 million in each of the last 3 years. So not only are those dollars not getting the proper scrutiny ahead of time, it's costing more to contract out the firefighting when it's needed. In 2025, more than 900 people were brought in from out of province at a cost of 2 to 5 times what in-house firefighters would cost. At the legislature, I'm Jeff Smith.
11: New details this afternoon about the jet skier who went over the weir on Saturday. Saskatoon police just identified him as 32-year-old Adan Vargas Salvador. He was visiting from Mexico. According to police, his family has requested his name and photo be released. The search for his body continues. A man accused of attempted murder after two RCMP officers were shot in Melville has made his first court appearance in Yorkton. Marcus Dodge faces a list of charges, including two counts of attempted murder. The folks in the neighborhood where it all took place are still stunned after those two officers were hurt Sunday night. Isabel Sear says she thought she heard fireworks banging near her home.
16: And then my little girl came running, Mom, the SWAT team's outside in the front of our house. And I said, what?
11: Sear says the community just doesn't feel safe anymore. Lethbridge, Alberta police searched a home in that city today after yesterday's shooting in Montreal that killed a police officer. That's because the man accused of killing the cop and a bystander was a 25-year-old university student from Lethbridge. Multiple Quebec media outlets report he wrote a manifesto. In it, he expresses hatred towards women and calls for more violence. Rob Ferrer, president of the National Police Federation, says assaults on police have climbed over the past decade. He told Evan Bray today this issue needs to be taken more seriously.
17: If we can't keep our police safe as much as possible, then public safety is very much negatively affected.
11: Ferrer says routine calls can turn dangerous in seconds. A new poll, it shows just how far Canadians' opinion of the United States has fallen. The Pew Research Center finds only 35% of Canadians think the U.S. is a reliable partner. That figure was 83% in 2022. Air Canada is cutting the commissions it gives to travel agents, blaming high fuel costs. Some agents fear it could put them out of business. The commission often hovers between 8 and 10% of the base cost of a booking. But some agents have seen Air Canada commissions cut in half. The Mike Babcock era has begun in Edmonton. The NHL's Oilers unveiled their new controversial head coach this afternoon. Originally from Saskatoon, of course, Babcock resigned from the Columbus Blue Jackets back in 23 before ever coaching a game after reportedly asking to view the phones of his players. Referring to himself in the third person, Babcock says he's received buy-in from the Oilers leadership group on his hire.
3: I was very clear to them, unless you're 100% all in on Mike Babcock, I have no interest in being the coach.
11: Babcock hasn't coached an NHL game since being fired by the Toronto Maple Leafs in November of 2019. It is 3:05. On the markets, the TSX was down 75 points today, 34,927. The Dow fell 46 points, 51,667. The Canadian dollar dropped to 19/100 of a cent to 70.42 cents U.S. Oil down 65 cents at 73.21 U.S. a barrel. Now, when we look at the weather in Regina and southern Saskatchewan, a special weather statement is underway. It's because conditions are ripe for funnel clouds to develop. In the forecast, calls for clouds, a chance of a thunderstorm tonight, a low of 10. Tomorrow, sunny with some cloudy breaks and a high 21. Thursday, sunshine and 24 degrees. In Saskatoon and central Saskatchewan, cloudy with a chance of showers and a risk of thunderstorms tonight, a low of 9. And tomorrow, we get sunshine to start with, clouds in the afternoon. Chance of showers, a high 22. Thursday, sunny and 24 degrees. The battle for this hour, 18, the same in Prince Albert. It's 11 in Swift Current, 16 in Weyburn, 15 in Estevan. Yorkton, 14, Moose Jaw, 17. Regina is mostly cloudy, a northeast wind at 15 and 17 degrees. Saskatoon clouds, a northeast wind at 19 and 16 degrees. It is 3:06. I'm David Curtin.
4: 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Starring Jamie Nye, the sports guy, and Locker. 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

0: Jamie and Locker with you here in the Green Zone on this Tuesday afternoon. You know, there's so much to get to. Let's just get right to Drew Remenda.
1: Let's go!
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0: No time for small talk today, Remenda. No time to talk about the lines on your lawn or any of that stuff. 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
7: Fantastic, by the way.
8: How you tie your tie?
0: Double Windsor. Breaking San Jose Sharks news, Drew Remenda. The ninth overall selection the Ottawa Senators picked up in the deal for Brady Tkachuk has now been flipped to the San Jose Sharks. So here's the deal for our audience who... probably hasn't heard because Drew's just finding out about it in the last 2 minutes, too.
7: My phone's just buzzing right now.
0: The Ottawa Senators send the ninth overall selection to San Jose for a prospect in university, Brandon Svoboda, a member of the Barracudas, Kasper Haltunen, and the big piece of this puzzle is winger William Eklund, the former seventh overall selection of the Sharks. Drew, how are you digesting this deal that just came down?
7: Well, I'm waiting for another shoe to drop on this, but it says one thing to me that Mike Greer on that second pick is going to pick whoever's available as the best player. I think Stenberg is going to be the guy that they're looking at. That William Eklund, terrific player for the Sharks, 23 years old, 163 points. He's a guy that. He's not very big, but competes like hell. Guys love him. But this is a team that knew they were going to have to make some tough decisions as they're moving forward. And so I think this says that Mike Greer is going to make the pick for the best player available, one or two, depending on who Toronto takes, and then move forward from there. It also gives him some leverage to maybe make a deal for a defenseman who the Sharks are looking for, another defenseman the Sharks are looking for. So... It's disappointing because you're going to lose some good guys down along the way, and William's certainly a good guy, but a very good hockey player for Ottawa. Which again, with the stuff that we're looking at with Brady Tkachuk, is the fact that those draft picks that Ottawa got, they're going to turn into people, and sooner rather than later.
9: Do we want to jump into Mike really quick?
0: It's the big, news of the day now.
9: How did you think he handled the press conference, if you did see it, Drew?
7: I did see it. I thought Mike was Mike. I thought it was his rather vague answer regarding the Columbus Blue Jacket situation, but that might be instructional. That fact is, don't touch on this. Don't get too deep into it when somebody asks you. Mike's a very, very bright guy, as I've told everybody before. We know the situation when Mike is going to be grilled by this group of media. And you know, rightfully so, there are some questions out there about Mike Babcock regarding his treatment of players. So he is going to get grilled by these guys. The one thing that Mike is able to do, though, is handle that. No problem. He's a very intelligent man. The big question is for me when looking at this, very rarely in the Edmonton Oilers' history has coaching been an issue. Really. I could point out three, maybe four times where coaching is their problem. But the caliber of coaches that they've had, the intelligence that they've had in that behind the bench, it's not been an issue. But unfortunately for the Edmonton Oilers, they have the proclivity to fire coaches. Now, this is a very interesting, it was interesting to me, and I never even thought about it until this morning. I don't know if any other time in history in the National Hockey League has a coaching staff from a Stanley Cup winning team, the Detroit Red Wings, members of that coaching staff, three members of that coaching staff have gone on to coach the same team later on in their careers as head coach. Todd McLellan, Jay Woodcroft, Mike Babcock, all members of that Stanley Cup winning team in Detroit have been head coaches with the now Edmonton.
0: With the same core.
7: With the same core. Yeah, exactly. Good point. So, but I think Mike's, listen, it's either, I think it's going to go well for Detroit or for Edmonton. I think this is exactly the guy as far as the way he is, how smart he is tactically, how detailed he is, how good he is at breaking down a game, how the system he brings in is going to suit the I'm all over the place, the Edmonton Oilers. I think it's going to be the right fit for the guys. And they wanted it.
0: So that's, and I want to get into the, they want this. McDavid, and they referenced it about 100 times today in that news conference.
7: Yes, they did.
0: The players want Mike Babcock. They what do they want? Like, what is Mike Babcock going to do that Todd McClellan and Jay Woodcroft couldn't? Or I just feel they're more apt to listen to the coach or take his advice. Is that really what we're saying here? Is the players like, okay, we've been selfish. Now it's time for an adult to tell us what to do, and we just shut up and listen.
7: Well, I don't know if players these days shut up and listen. They will certainly, with Mike, they'll have no choice but to listen. I think what they're looking for, the players that he talked to, is accountability. Accountability. And I did like the fact at the postseason press conference that Leon and Connor did call out the organization, and the organization has been accountable so far to that point where they're trying to make some signings, and two real good signings, I think, and also trying to bring in a coach that will bring that accountability to the forefront. When will Connor and Leon accept accountability publicly? I don't know. But I know personally, by talking to them, you know, the years that I was there and then this year, the playoffs, they take it to heart. They take it to heart when they don't win. They're not guys that slough it off and think, oh, I did what I had to do. So I think they want to see that accountability be forefront and make sure that the pushing of the coach pushing these players to be as good as they can be, the structure that they need, that they think they need, is going to be front and center every day.
9: The one thing that I keep looking for, because I'm looking for people to come up with alternatives, and everyone seems to be really good online of being just completely disgusted by this hire. Yep. Oh my God, I can't believe what you're doing. Oh my. But I keep saying out loud, what's the option? Listen, I'm not pro or like, I want to see what Babcock can do. I'm kind of in the same boat as Daryl Davis with the new rules. I'm like, I really want to see the new rules in place before I get mad at them in the CFL. I also want to see what Babcock can do before I get mad at him. No one has any other alternatives. What else are you going to do with these guys? So that's my thought on this. Like, you can be mad about Babcock if you're an Oilers fan, but tell me what else are you going to do?
7: The thing with this locker, sorry to interrupt you. Is the fact that, like I said earlier, coaches are not respected in Edmonton. They're not respected across the National Hockey League. 2.5 years is as long as you're going to be a coach in the National Hockey League on average, as a head coach, I should say. So Oilers fans have gotten used to get rid of this guy because he's the problem. And it hasn't fixed the main problem, which is trying to win a championship again after such a long time without winning a championship.
9: And playing defense.
7: Now, you know, that playing defense has a lot to do with personnel, has a lot to do with your structure, and a lot to do with the other team and how good they are nowadays. But I think when you look at the way that you're talking about Mike Babcock, is there are alternatives out there, but nobody wants to go get inexperienced guys. The experienced guys are all taken. Bruce Cassidy is the one, and that was the exception to the rule because of what Vegas is doing. But the experience of a head coach is so highly coveted amongst general managers because they've got enough to worry about that they don't want to have to come downstairs from the offices and watch practice and see what the hell the coach is doing. So experience and being able to run the day-to-day operations of a team, that really is one of the big things that coaches or the general managers
9: that's a
7: want
9: good point.
7: From their coaches.
9: Yeah, because that's why Paul Coffey kept coming down.
0: Yeah. You mean the spy?
9: Is they weren't sure that he was doing the job. So they're like, oh, what's Knob doing? Is he doing anything? What's he doing?
0: Yeah, the spy. I've called Paul Coffey the spy for the last 3 years.
9: That's a really good point, Drew.
0: Job has been with Edmonton. Okay. I do have way more Mike Babcock questions, but we need to talk about Brady Kachuk.
9: Can you stick around for an hour?
7: Yeah, I'm sure. Not like I'm busy right now. I'll be gone to the gym.
0: We have Britton Gray coming up, but okay. I've got one small thing on Babcock on the strategy, because right at the end, someone finally asked about, you know, what are you going to change? I was waiting for someone to ask, what do these guys need to change? He had a meeting about all this clips and all the stuff that they need to change, and nobody's asking about what is he changing. And he's brought up Steve Yzerman. And he said Steve Yzerman scored a lot of points, and then Scotty Bowman showed up, and he won a lot more Stanley Cups by scoring less points. So what does that mean for Draisaitl and McDavid? Like, and he also brought up playing without the puck is as important as playing with the puck. And is that the biggest blemish for those two players, is what they're doing without the puck?
7: Yes. And they're not as, I honestly, Connor's pretty good without the puck. He competes, and so does Leon. But Leon's more push. I'd give the edge to Connor as far as defensive responsibilities. They take off out of the zone early. They cheat a little bit offensively. There won't be any of that. I'll tell you what Mike Babcock's been doing. I don't know this for a fact, but I know Mike. I'll tell you what he's been doing since he's left Columbus. He has been recording every game. He has been watching teams' tendencies. He's been watching league tendencies.
0: That's
7: he's been breaking down the games. He has been making sure that his philosophy is the right philosophy for whatever next team he's gonna coach. He was the guy when he came back to University of Saskatchewan. I think I told you this story. I called him because I was going back to the Sharks. I said, "Hey, are you watching video?" He said, "Yeah." As a matter of fact, we've got the we broke down the Stanley Cup playoffs. Come watch with us. I said, "Perfect." Watch with him. That's when Tampa won their second one, I do believe, and watched it with him. And I think I know a little bit about the game of hockey. I've been around a lot of good hockey people. I came home on the third day, and Donovan looked at me and said, what was that like? And I said, I've been lying to people for 30 years. I don't know bleep about this game compared to this guy. This guy's phenomenal about his tactical. How important the neutral zone is something I got from Mike Babcock. It's the most important zone in the game, and how you play nowadays in either a man-to-man or the zone that other teams play. He is phenomenal in breaking down a hockey game. He doesn't miss anything. I guarantee that's what he's been doing this last little while. But it will be all focus on away from the puck to check to create your chances.
9: Who do you think on that squad right now needs to be the most concerned? And we'll leave Bouchard off of this because that's an obvious pick.
7: Well, that was my guy. this isn't a cop-out. This is exactly what it needs to be. Everybody should be concerned about how they're going to have to be able to change their game. You have to worry about Connor. Connor competes like hell. This is the greatest player on the planet right now. You don't have to worry about him.
9: He's so fast. He gets himself out of trouble when he does get
7: exactly.
9: Trouble.
7: Exactly. Exactly. I think there's going to be just a big adjustment period to start off. But I bet you this is one thing. When you look from every new coach that they've had, every single new coach that they've had for the last number of years, that team has started out gangbusters with that new coach. We watch. You watch this year.
0: Can't wait. We'll leave it there. Oh, was Brady Kachuk in the Team USA ruining the NHL? We only have 10 seconds for that.
7: Yes.
0: Okay. They're ruining it? Perfect.
7: No, they're not.
9: Oh, no.
7: No, they're not. But
9: I want them to stick around.
7: Honestly, guys, it's all about winning. It's all about winning. That's all that matters.
9: Should we be celebrating that there's no longer any Kachucks in Canada?
7: Well, you should be celebrating because you're only going to have to despise them twice a year, not, you know, four times a year with two teams playing them. That's why.
0: All right, Drew, we'll leave it there. We'll hear from you soon.
7: Yes, sir.
0: Thanks. 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
3: 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Opinions. 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
0: Time now for the Green Zone 1 Minute Drill, the latest in sports. Mike Babcock's the new head coach of the Edmonton Oilers. The official introduction and news conference went earlier today. Is it trade deadline day in the National Hockey League today? A bundle of deals. The Calgary Flames sending a bunch of first-round picks to New Jersey for Simon Nemec. Also, William Eklund is going to Ottawa from the San Jose Sharks for that ninth overall selection. Ottawa's also getting a few prospects in that deal. And now Jordan Kyrou is being traded to the Washington Capitals. So away we go. NHL draft is this Friday. Coming up next on the Green Zone, Britton Gray with the latest on the new jerseys. Yes, there will be a new look for the Saskatchewan Rough Riders this Friday night.
9: I don't mind them.
0: RIP to play-by-play voices everywhere, trying to decipher who's who with the numbers. But we're going to get into that with Britton Gray. Plus, an update on A.J. Ouellette. How's the running back doing after leaving Saturday's game? This is 980 CJME and 650 CKOM.
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25: It is 3:30. I'm David Curtin. A special weather statement is out for southeast of Saskatchewan this time. It's because conditions are ripe for funnel clouds to develop. Saskatchewan's major crown corporations finished the fiscal year with mixed results. Sask Power lost $114 million. SaskTel profited $104 million. SGI, with over $1 billion in insurance claims, had to pull more than $93 million out of its rate stabilization reserve. 32-year-old Adan Vargas Salvador, who moved here from Mexico, has been identified as the jet skier who went over the weir on the weekend. Police are still looking for his body in Saskatoon. We have talked with his family. His brother says he moved to Canada for a better life. He says, "We feel a lot of anguish and helplessness because we can't do anything physically to find him." Police continue to look for Salvador's body. 55-year-old Marcus Dodge of Melville has been identified as the man facing various offenses, including two counts of attempted murder. This after a shootout with police in Melville that seriously wounded two Mounties. He faces nearly a dozen charges. Turning to weather now, we are taking a look, as I said, at that possibility of funnel clouds again in the southeast. The special weather statement is out telling us about that. Otherwise, though, the forecast for Regina and southern Saskatchewan tonight, clouds, a chance of a thunderstorm, a low of 10, and then sunny with cloudy breaks tomorrow and a high of 21. In Saskatoon and central Saskatchewan, clouds tonight, chance of showers, risk of a thunderstorm, and a low of 9. Tomorrow, sunshine in the morning and then clouds in the afternoon, chance of showers at a high of 22 degrees. Right now in Saskatoon, it's cloudy and 16. In Regina, mostly cloudy and 17 degrees. It is 3:32. I'm David Curtin. Now, the Real Ag Minute with Sean Haney.
1: Cargill is aggressively expanding its grain handling footprint across Western Canada following a massive multi-asset agreement with Parrish and Heimbecker. Announced on June 22nd, the deal hands Cargill full ownership of high-throughput elevators in Vegreville and Huxley, Alberta, and Redford, Saskatchewan, alongside a critical 50% stake in the Fraser Grain Terminal in Surrey, British Columbia. The transaction absorbs nearly all the infrastructure P&H originally picked up in its $150 million buyout of GrainsConnect in late 2025. The strategic shuffle follows a May 22nd Federal Competition Bureau mandate, which ordered P&H to immediately divest the Redford site to preserve localized wheat purchasing options. If regulators greenlight this new multi-facility sale to Cargill, P&H will walk away retaining just one single elevator from their original four-site GrainsConnect acquisition. With all three target elevators sitting directly on CN Rail's high-capacity mainline, Cargill is locking down massive export velocity. I'm Sean Haney.
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0: Jamie and Locker with you on a Tuesday afternoon. I wonder how Sarah's making out. She is. I bet you she's not a happy England fan right now. It's 0-0 England, Ghana. Ghana's the 64th ranked team in the world. England is 4. And it's 0-0 with only 15 minutes left in the second half. Plus added time. So we shall see. We are planning to speak with Sarah after this match.
1: Are we sure that's a good idea?
0: If they lose, I don't know if that'll be a good idea.
2: There's still time.
0: The Broadcast Standards Council we need to worry about when it comes. It's 0-0 with only 15 minutes left in the second half. Plus added time. So we shall see. We are planning to speak with Sarah after this match.
1: Are we sure that's a good idea?
0: If they lose, I don't know if that'll be a good idea.
2: There's still time.
0: The Broadcast Standards Council we need to worry about when it comes. She takes her footy seriously.

0: red mm-hmm. when you're closing in on a game or a game is happening. And it's not like a consistent color. It sort of shifts as well.
1: Yeah, when they're right now, it is a darker hue of red, I believe.
0: With a bit of a shine to it, like a sheen. Some might even suggest she glows in the dark.
1: The language is probably a bit blue. But right now, let's get to the green and white, who are going to be a lot more white than usual this Friday with some new jerseys.
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1: Our Green Zone rider reporter is Britton Gray with the latest on the green and whites, or the whites and whites, this coming Friday night. Green helmets, white jerseys with white numbers, green outline, and then white pants and silver gray socks. What do you think of the Prairie Blizzard look, Britton Gray?
0: A storm is coming.
4: Those poor TSN broadcasters having to try and figure out who's who.
0: I actually don't mind them because they're not all white. They've got the green helmets by the looks of it. And then they've got like green sort of sleeves as well. And I don't mind the logo where the logo is. It is very white though. Like the numbers are all white.
4: Yeah. I think this organization also wants to see what the response is to these jerseys. It's kind of something that was,
0: I think it's a CFL,
4: a little thrust upon them with the Argos coming to town. They have to wear it. And I mean, any good business, especially in sports, is like, oh, we have an opportunity for another alternate jersey. Let's get one out there and see what we can sell.
1: Yeah. By the way, the helmet has the inverted logo. So instead of, it's more white than green.
0: Yeah. So, I see what you're saying.
1: Instead of the white stripes, they're green stripes, and it's instead of the green background, it's a white background. So it's kind of that. It's still the big white S, but it's a inverted look.
0: I like it.
1: I always have to see it to believe it.
0: I don't. I hate the all whites. I thought the Lions jerseys from Friday, whatever they're calling those are.
4: Oh, they look slick up close though. Those BC Lions jerseys when you're right next to them. Oh. They look really slick up close.
0: I didn't like them.
4: I agree. They should just bring back the black jersey locker. I completely agree.
0: I don't know if I like all black. We're going there again, eh?
4: Thank you, Scott.
1: Goodness, yeah. Producer
4: we'll
1: Scott.
4: We'll continue fighting.
1: You got really, really, really, really dark green.
4: Pulse only counts in horseshoes and hand grenades. So.
1: But come on. The obsidian look is different. I like the different look rather than just basic black. It's been done. It's now basic. It's not even like wow anymore. It's just black jersey, yay.
4: Okay,
1: I like that they went obsidian green as a darker version of that jersey. But anyways, it is. And by the way, they want a whiteout. So if you have white jerseys instead of your green, wear your white jerseys at Mosaic Stadium on Friday. They want a whiteout for this game, similar to Winnipeg Jets and their whiteouts. So we'll see what Rider Nation does.
0: I'll be wearing all green.
1: those might only have one jersey and it might be green, might have some issues.
0: This is a bad move. This is a bad move.
1: What do you mean it's a bad move? The white out?
0: I can't wear white out. I can't wear white outside.
1: Why not?
4: Just don't spill your beer locker.
1: Yeah, the mustard. Yeah, I get you. It's
0: going to be a nightmare.
4: He's worried about the mustard stains.
0: Grab extra napkins. You'll be fine.
1: Okay, the question a lot of Rider fans care to know about, not our opinions on white jerseys, but what's AJ Ouellette's status as we get closer to Friday after leaving Saturday's game?
4: Up in the air right now. It was good. He was out there on the sidelines, kind of just talking to the equipment staff. No boot on. That's always a positive when you see a guy who looks like to be a leg injury. It wasn't a boot. Corey Mace said they're keeping him out today. They'll see how it kind of progresses throughout the week. AJ Ouellette's one of those guys who doesn't need to practice and be ready to go for a game. He's been in the system long enough. You know what you get with him. So unfortunately, no good answer right now as to if AJ Ouellette will be

0: be there or not this week.
1: I was at the McDougal auctions. They had a customer appreciation day, big barbecue, and it's a Saskatchewan Rough Riders Foundation charity event. They did a little auction, awesome stuff for charity. And Mitch Picton was there, and we were chatting a little bit about, you know, now he's not playing every week, and his body is starting to feel better. And but we were talking about injuries, and he was like, "You'd be shocked at how many guys are dealing with something every week. It's an ongoing cycle." And you know, guys like AJ, they're playing through stuff.
2: Mm-hmm.
1: If you've played a handful of football games, it's a contact sport. You're probably banged up or nicked up on some level. So I guess I mean you don't get a lot of details from the coaching staff when there is something, you know, but I think a lot of guys, I get the sense that AJ is the kind of guy that'll be like, "All right, wrap it up. Yeah. Let's go. We got a game on Friday."
3: That's why they're the pros. If I got a little stinger, I'd be out for the week. wouldn't be able to get through it.
2: And that's just as a broadcaster.
3: I stub my toe, bring someone else in for the pregame show. Yeah. I'm not going to make it.
2: Sarah. We've seen Britain on the limp around these parts. Trust us.
1: What's our depth charts look like in the newsroom?
3: I'm not playing through it.
2: So AJ Ouellette, question mark for Friday. Is it going to be Thomas Bertrand Hudon who steps up if AJ's out?
3: He was getting the first reps, but Qualley Conley was getting a healthy amount of reps as well. So I think they're going to wait and see how they want to roll it out there. Conley will be on the roster. They will bring him on, obviously. Mm-hmm. I just think I really want to see what Thomas Bertrand Hudon can do with a full game, but they haven't trusted him quite yet. But also, I want to see what Conley can do when he gets a chance out there now that he's been here longer than just a week in a preseason game.
2: Yep.
1: So, do you want to talk about the kicking game?
2: No. No, I have to hand out flowers today.
1: What?
2: To the Rider media. To those who cover the Saskatchewan Rough Riders, thank you. On behalf of me, Jamie Nye, for not asking about the kicker today to Corey Mace. I very much appreciate it. Thank you.
3: I will say I saw Alex Hale kick one field goal, and he made that field goal.
1: See? No worries, everybody. He's one for one.
2: I guess
1: it
2: wasn't a bleep storm of wind out there today for the Riders kicker. But James Burgess Jr. is back. Unfortunately, Juju Hughes is going to be out long-term with likely Achilles injury. Mm-hmm. But remind us about James Burgess Jr. after an impressive training camp, and it sounds like he came in hot to practice today.
3: Yeah, we were out there looking. We're wondering who that number 31 was because they didn't have it on the website at the time. Is that Jonathan Edwards? We're like, okay, he's practicing out there. All of a sudden, a 27 goes by, and we're like, who's number 27? New guy we figured out was James Burgess Jr. Of course, he had the interception in the preseason game in a Saskatoon there. They really liked him, but this was a tough roster to crack. They didn't keep a lot of defensive backs. We saw it with the fact that they only had really Hughes on there. Mm-hmm. The Oladipo was more of a linebacker. So they bring him back. He's excited to be here. They told him to stay ready. He admitted he didn't expect to get a call this quickly to come back, but he's ready to go and very excited to possibly help this team here this week.
1: I wonder just how much do you think Harris and that receiving core realizes, or do you think they're just like scrub it from their minds about how productive they've been in the first couple of games here of the season, Britton? Or do you think they're just like, oh, business as usual?
3: I think they know that they're doing something good right now because it is early in the season. They're clicking, but you can't rely on what happened last week to go into this week. We see it all the time. Some guy goes for 150, has one catch for 3 yards the next week. It's doing it. Trevor Harris always says this. It's what are we doing this week? How do we go out and do it this week? Let's not focus on what happened. This team is going to keep working. That offense is going to keep clicking. Excited to see what they continue to do as they continue to develop this season as a group.
2: All right, we got the AGM. It goes at 6 o'clock tonight. Of course, Britton will have all the details on the financials for the Rough Riders after that Grey Cup championship coming up. 6 o'clock. Look on our social, cjme.com, ckom.com, for what to expect from the Riders books from 2025. But real quick before you go, Britton Gray's our resident basketball aficionado around these parts. Giannis Antetokounmpo now to a Miami. Giannis and Bam together Are we putting them down as Eastern Conference favorites?
1: Were you part of the trade? Because it looked like everything was. Yeah, I wouldn't be surprised. And Britton Gray, the Riders reporter from Saskatchewan.
3: Hey, I'll head to Miami. I'll take my talents to South Beach.
2: No. You'd be going to Milwaukee.
3: Oh, well, hang on here. Yeah. I guess you're right. I'll stick around. They still get winners over there. When there was pretty much between Miami and Boston, when you kind of saw the leaked packages with Boston, it was really Jaylen Brown and a couple of firsts. They pretty much got a whole new team with what they got from Miami. Favorites? I don't think so. Giannis hasn't quite been as dominant as he has been. They just got rid of a bunch of depth in Miami. And I mean, Boston is still going to be there. Jason Tatum will be back healthy once again. Jaylen Brown. The East is tough right now. It is a tough conference to win in.
2: All righty. There is our Green Zone Rider reporter, Britton Gray. Reminder, 6 o'clock tonight. 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Britton will have all the details from the Riders annual general meeting. Still to come, some changes to the PGA Tour to tell you about, and low tide, Alan Mitchell from Edmonton on the introduction of Mike Babcock as the new head coach. This is 980 CJME and 650 CKOM.
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2: In extra time, added time in the World Cup, England about to take a corner against Ghana. 0-0 is the score. I imagine Sarah and her father are a little on the edge. They're not sitting down. Not many people are in that stadium or sitting down right now in Boston.
1: And Sarah Mills is entertaining the entire section she's sitting in right now.
2: I imagine so. They're getting a showcase on the passion of England soccer. But PGA Tour announced some major changes. It's coming in 2 years. This is in 2028. So
1: I like these. What do you think?
2: I'm not sure. We'll see how this goes. So they're splitting the PGA Tour in half. There's going to be a championship series, which will feature 23 or 24 events throughout the year.
1: And a shorter field.
2: And it's 120 players per, and there's no exemptions, no extras. So it's 120 max.
1: And you can move up and down.
2: So it's 65 player cut line, but it's a relegation system like English soccer in the Premier League. So you have the championship series of 130 players. 120 can compete in these tournaments. Those tournaments do include the major championships, the players' championships, also events like the Ryder Cup, President's Cup, and Olympics.
1: I think what they're doing is they're trying to actually eliminate guys from taking like weeks off, right? And saying, okay, if you're going to do that, then here's your tournaments.
2: Here are your
1: tournaments. If you're one of the hot upper echelon guys, then you play these.
2: And apparently, Bob Weeks is reporting that the Canadian Open will be among those in the championship series. So that would actually raise
1: the bar
2: for the Canadian Open. The Tour Championship is now going to be a match play format. So the winner in the regular season is going to get money in prize. But then they're going to do a match play Tour Championship. And then there's going to be the Challenger Series. And each year, at least 20 of those players will jump up to the championship series. So it's going to be interesting to see how this works out.
1: Yeah. I wonder if this ever happens without the
2: LIV.
1: Yeah.
2: I doubt it. This is the best players week in and week out. You're playing the best players.
1: You can be upset about LIV if you want, but I think LIV actually sparked these changes.
2: Mike Babcock is officially the new coach of the Edmonton Oilers. Low tide. Alan Mitchell from Edmonton is going to join us in a few minutes. England, Ghana, 0-0 with just 2 minutes left in added time. Right now, those two teams are at 3 points at the top of the table in their Group L action in Boston. Is it trade deadline today? Jordan Kyrou got traded to Washington. William Eklund from San Jose to Ottawa for that ninth overall pick that they picked up from the Florida Panthers in the Brady Tkachuk deal as well today. So, Simon Nemec got traded to the Calgary Flames for a couple of draft picks as well. Low tide, Alan Mitchell is joining us next on Mike Babcock's introductory news conference here on 980 CJME and 650 CKOM.
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25: It is 4 o'clock. I'm David Curtin. The family of a jet skier mourns his death on the South Saskatchewan. Damning report number two on Saskatchewan's response to last year's wildfires, this time from the auditor.
26: Auditor Tara Clement says the SPSA isn't adequately planning ahead of time for the right amount of resources.
25: And Melville continues to reel following the shooting of two of its Mounties. In Regina, mostly cloudy, 17 degrees. Clouds in Saskatoon and 16 degrees. So here we are. We're living in the land of living skies, and we're living up to that motto possibly again today. Right now, Environment Canada has a widespread special weather statement. It's covering the southeast corner of the province. That includes Moose Jaw, Moose Jaw, Regina, and Carlisle. There's a storm system moving through, and that means conditions are ripe for funnel clouds to develop. If you see any funnel clouds, text us when it's safe. 1-877-332-8255. A 32-year-old man who moved to Saskatoon from Mexico has been identified as the jet skier who went over the weir in Saskatoon. The jet ski was found, but the recovery mission for Adan Vargas Salvador continues. We are hearing from Salvador's family back in Mexico. His brother says Salvador first moved to Toronto in 2022, recently moved to Saskatoon to better his life. He also says it wasn't the first time Adan had jet skied on the South Saskatchewan. But he says for tragedies like this, it only takes a single lapse in attention. Salvador's body has still not been found. Another damning report on how Saskatchewan lost the battle against last year's wildfires. This time, from the provincial auditor. Here's Jeff Smith.
3: Last year's wildfire response cost more than $350 million. It required bringing in outside help from as far away as Australia, costing 2 to 5 times more than firefighters already in-house. Auditor Tara Clement says what the Public Safety Agency hasn't been doing is planning the resources it needs ahead of each wildfire season.
4: What's happening right now is the Saskatchewan Public Safety Agency isn't necessarily including all its expected wildfire response costs in the budget request that is going forward.
3: Clement points out the agency's budget has gone over by more than $70 million for wildfire costs each of the last 3 years. At the legislature, I'm Jeff Smith.
25: Now the NDP is calling on former Public Safety Minister Tim McLeod to be removed from cabinet. The man accused of shooting two Mounties has made his first court appearance in Yorkton. The community of Melville, meantime, has been shaken. Neighbors say they watched the officers crawl for cover after being struck by bullets late Sunday night. Marcus Dodge is facing a list of charges, including attempted murder. Our reporter Jillian Massey has more from the neighborhood, where one woman is fearing for her children's safety.
5: It was a quiet town, and it's a quiet town now. Things are starting to happen, and it's just not safe anymore.
6: The loud bangs Isabel Sear and her father heard is what they thought might be fireworks, and then they saw the SWAT vehicles. Did you ever imagine it would be gunshots?
5: Not here. No, not in Melville.
6: RCMP say a long standoff with Marcus Dodge ensued after he allegedly shot two Mounties. Sear says she's just glad her kids will be done school soon. Her kids have to walk past his house on their way to class. In Melville, I'm Jillian Massey.
25: We're learning today the man who shot and killed a police officer and a bystander in Montreal yesterday was a 25-year-old philosophy major at the University of Lethbridge. Police have searched his Alberta home. Meantime, police forces are concerned with a manifesto he apparently wrote, expressing hatred towards women and calling for more violence. Violence against police is an increasing concern. Saskatoon Police Chief Cam McBride says the hardest part of policing is when normal turns into unpredictable.
7: One minute, everything is calm and normal, and the next minute, chaos breaks out. It really changes the way police officers generally perceive their environment.
25: McBride says that reality is changing how officers approach every call. New polling says the world's view of the United States continues to plummet under President Donald Trump. The Pew Research Center finds most Canadians view the U.S. unfavorably. Only 35% see the country as a reliable partner, way down from over 80% just a couple of years ago. Big drops as well from countries like Indonesia, Italy, Nigeria, South Africa, South Korea, and Turkey. Just days after being cleared by an NHL investigation into his conduct, Saskatoon's Mike Babcock has been hired to coach the Edmonton Oilers. Babcock hasn't worked in the league since 2023 when he resigned from the Columbus Blue Jackets. This after reportedly asking players to show him photos on their phones. Speaking with the media today, Babcock says players like Connor McDavid and Leon Draisaitl are on board with his leadership tactics.
8: Obviously, they're comfortable or I wouldn't be here. And I thought that was important to have that happen, so a weekend they can't be suddenly uncomfortable.
25: Babcock won a Stanley Cup with the Detroit Red Wings in 2008. The latest local news is as close as your phone. Check out CKOM.com and CJME.com, Saskatchewan's homepages for news. It's 4:06. On the markets, the TSX fell 75 points today, 34,927. The Dow fell 46 points, 51,667. The Canadian dollar dropped to 19/100ths of a cent to 70.42 cents U.S. Oil is down 65 cents at 73.21 U.S. a barrel. Turning to weather now, that special weather statement for the southeast corner of the province, possibility of funnel clouds. So in Regina and southern Saskatchewan, some of the cloud is going to clear off overnight with a low of 11 degrees, but the fog's going to roll in. Some sun, high of 19 tomorrow, and then sunny at 23 on Thursday. Saskatoon and central Saskatchewan, cloudy with the usual chance of showers, risk of a thunderstorm tonight. A low of 10 with some fog overnight. Back and forth between sun and cloud tomorrow with a high of 22. And then sunny at 24 on Thursday. Right now in Saskatoon, it is mostly cloudy. Northeast wind at 19 and 16 degrees. Regina, clouds, a northeast wind at 15 and it's 17 degrees. It is 4:07. I'm David Curtin.
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0: I see what you did there, Producer Scott. As we get ready to talk about Mike Babcock, the new head coach of the Edmonton Oilers, officially introduced today in front of the media masses in Edmonton. And a lot was discussed from Mr. Babcock and his past and what he's going to be like in the future.
1: I think when a kid sits at your kitchen table and it's one of your children and they ask you a question, you should tell them the truth. That's called love. Sometimes the truth is hard for them. No matter what happens when you coach, when you scratch people, when you sit them out, when they're at the end of your career and you don't play them, it's hard for them for sure. You try to do that as respectfully as you can. Why? Because you think you're a good human being and that's the right thing to do. Sometimes it's not perceived that way.
2: What about my feelings, Mike?
0: Oh, I don't think my kids.
2: Did anybody ask them about their feelings?
0: Right now, we are joined by the host of The Lowdown with Low Tide from Sports 1440 in Edmonton. The great Alan Mitchell is joining us. Alan, okay. First impressions of Mike Babcock as the new head coach from what we heard and saw today from Edmonton.
3: Well, I think that the media veil was exactly what you might have expected. There were a lot of questions about, you know, some of the players from his past who have spoken out about, you know, what they experienced when he was the coach, and he deflected all of it. He said, you know, I think you're misunderstanding. Maybe it's my tone. I don't think there's a lot of surprise there. I do think that Oilers fans got some interesting insight about his conversation with the leadership group, Connor McDavid, Leon Draisaitl, and Zach Hyman. We had been told that the Oilers players were firing questions at Babcock. What we found out is that Babcock was firing, you know, answers back at the players, and they were, you know, here's what you're doing wrong. Here's what you aren't executing. And so I think that what you can come away from if you're an Edmonton Oilers fan from this media avail today is that Babcock isn't going to change. The Edmonton Oilers are. And I think that there, you know, there's, in terms of the on-ice product, you're going to see more suppression. You're going to see fewer goals against. You might see fewer goals for, and you're going to see McDavid and Draisaitl on the ice less. It sounds unusual, but I think that there is method to that idea in terms of keeping those guys fresher and then maybe, you know, creating some other lines and pairings that work well. And by the end of the season, those two won't be worn out and exhausted.
2: Low Tide, is this one of the noisiest hires for a coach in the NHL in years?
0: If not ever?
3: Well, I don't think it is. I know that when Pat Quinn was hired, you know, Tom Rennie was, you know, there as well. And there was a lot of question about whether Pat Quinn could, you know, he'd been off, you know, out of the NHL for a while, and whether he could come in and do it. There was a little bit of that with Babcock and DJ Smith, who was also hired today as associate coach. But I think that one of the things that's happened with Babcock is that he has never wavered from his opinion about what happened. And in the ensuing years after Columbus after Toronto, then Columbus, there's, you know, the quotes from Franson and the quotes from, Winnick and other players have been read more. So this is a story that is kind of, you know, has built and now has reached a bubbling up point. And I think that from that point of view, it was louder. But in terms of what happened today, there's no real news. Mike Babcock still believes that you know, his tone might be an issue, but his heart is true. And the Edmonton Oilers are embracing that hard, pardon my French, hard-ass coaching technique in hopes that they win the Stanley Cup. And I think that does reflect how much this team wants to win during the next couple of years with Connor McDavid. They're willing to go with what, you know, we could call tough love, and it sounds like for the players, or at least the top end of the roster, to management and ownership. We'll see how it works out. There's a lot of controversy that could be ahead, but, you know, I don't think you can pull apart today's media avail and say you're terribly surprised by any answers that you've got.
2: No, but I'm curious if it'll quiet things down.
3: Oh, no. It'll do the opposite. I think one of the things, like, one of the things that anybody in Saskatchewan can relate to, I think, is when people talk about the Canadian Football League, every once in a while you'll hear somebody say, well, the Rough Riders aren't a big market team. And then you have to tell them the Rough Riders are the biggest market team in the entire league, in terms of what is sold, product, in terms of the number of people. I mean, I can walk down my street in Edmonton, and I can find 5 Rough Rider fans by the time I hit the end of the block and the stop sign. And so the Oilers are kind of like that in the NHL. They have been able to wide swath. Everybody who's an Oilers fan is an actual general manager. Just ask them. So this, what happened today, all it does is it increases the temperature on both sides. And a lot of people are like, man, we finally got a coach who's a tough enough coach. And there's others who are going like, what kind of damage could happen here? So there's a little stampede wrestling with the Edmonton Oilers. There's a little bit of that, soap opera, foreign object kind of thing that is always sort of present with this team. And we got more of that today. This is going to be a soap opera. It's going to be louder than it was, if anything. And, everybody's going to breathe, write, and comment, and it's great from a point of view of media because it gets everybody involved.
0: Low Tide joining us, Alan Mitchell here on the Green Zone as we talk about the Oilers hiring Mike Babcock. So a lot of this news conference, you heard it repeatedly, the players want this. The players have agreed to that, or not the players, but
2: the buy-in. Yeah.
0: Three guys did. Zach Hyman, Leon Draisaitl, and Connor McDavid. There is buy-in. We want tough love. They want Mike Babcock to be Mike Babcock and get them over the hump. After 2 months, will they still want that, Alan, you think?
3: Well, I here's why I think they might, and I'll tell you why. Last year, late in the season, Tampa Bay Lightning came in, and John Cooper brought his team in, and they were just precision. They really were. It was like the German trains running on time. They were perfect everywhere. Yeah, and after the game, Connor McDavid paid Cooper and the Lightning a tremendous compliment. He said, we really need to be organized like that. And I think there's a sense here that this team, is so reliant on McDavid and Draisaitl that they've got to find other players who can do other jobs. There's another side to this, and that is that McDavid and Draisaitl play so much and in the heart of the game, the 2-minute power plays and a lot of 5-on-5 ice time, that the other players on the ice, they don't get a chance to be on the ice and to play a lot and to get into the game and be contributors. And the idea that other lines are allowed to play often, and the idea that you get McDavid and Draisaitl for the springtime, and they've got more actual energy. They're not worn out and injured like they were this spring. It has appeal. So I believe in my heart those players and probably many other players on the roster are committed to this for at least 1 year. Now, I also think that the hiring of Smith as the associate coach might be a harbinger of things if after a year things don't work out. But, from Babcock's point of view, he said he loved retirement. So I think this is a 1 year look at what can be accomplished. And based on how frustrated Connor McDavid was against Tampa Bay and when he said those things, I think the commitment level at the top end of the roster is absolute.
2: So there's a lot of speculation, Low Tide, about where this came from. And I know you're swimming around in the pools and of the Edmonton sports scene, and you've been doing it for years. Is it just purely speculation that this was maybe a Zach Hyman connection with the Bulldogs, or is this Kate? Like, where did this come from? Because it did kind of come out of left field, no?
3: Yeah, it did, and it was. What's weird about it is. You know, it, I always think of Edmonton sports media as this giant word bubble. And so at the end of the season, right after the end of the playoffs, everybody was talking about Bruce Cassidy. Everybody. And one individual, who's part of the rights holder group and went very well connected, he mentioned Mike Babcock. And it was like a story for a day. People were like, come on, what are you talking about? But the Oilers often, they seed things early in an offseason or early heading up to a draft or free agency. And I think they...
2: No, they don't. Low tide, come on.
3: They do. Yes, and so do the Rough Riders, by the way, just so you know. So it ran up there. So that little, just that little detail tells me that this thing might have been brewing for a while. And my guess is that the combination of the whole combination of Chris McFarland, who is a coach for the Oilers last season, and he was a coach for Babcock in Toronto. Cates, who was talking to him and about him in 2015, when Todd McClellan, another guy from Saskatchewan who ended up coaching the Oilers, ended up getting the job. Babcock was in the conversation. Mm. The Oilers were worried they weren't be able to hire him, so they moved on from him. And then you know, Hyman obviously is a guy who, if you look at his career arc, it was going not nowhere. But when he started being coached by Mike Babcock, it spiked in a real way, and it made, like, he made himself, but he was not a front runner. He wasn't a high draft pick, and he just made himself impossible to ignore, and it ignited a fantastic career. So I think all three are probably astute ideas, but if I know the Edmonton Oilers and I watched them a long time, this feels like a Darryl Cates initiation.
0: What did I say? We're not going to mention his name out of respect for Sports 1440. What did I say? What did I say in the Green Zone Lounge? I worked there. I've been around these people. I know all of them. I was there. I was at Ched. I was doing post-game stuff. I know how the media works. When that guy dropped that name, Locker, I said, oh, they're talking to Babcock. You're like, no. I'm like, there's
2: no, you,
0: that's not a coincidence.
2: You said it on the air.
3: Yeah.
2: He said it on the show, Low Tide.
3: Oh, wow. Really?
2: And I proceeded to laugh at him.
0: That was like a month and a half
2: ago.
0: You're
2: an idiot.
0: I was like, that's not a coincidence. And here we are today. No, Mike Babcock's the new head coach of the Edmonton Oilers.
2: That's amazing.
3: It's now that it's happened, you know, you're like, I always go, well, why didn't I think of that? Guy from, you know, the Prairies, you know, obviously got to start at Red Deer College, U of L, you know, it's from, you know, Saskatoon. I think he grew up there. So, like, everything about Babcock is Oiler. So it, you know, and I mean, he would have a major curiosity about him. One thing that's interesting is I would love to see Babcock and Craig McTavish in the same room, because McT beat him in 2006 in Yzerman's last playoff game. He retired afterwards. The Oilers beat the Detroit Red Wings in the opening round on their way to the Stanley Cup final, and that was an absolute dagger for Babcock.
0: Well, Alan, we'll leave it there. Low Tide, thanks so much.
2: Thanks for
0: your time.
3: All right, be good.
0: Yeah, we will try. By the way, now we got a trade in the Canadian Football League. What's going on today? Drew Brown, if you thought there was a QB controversy in Ottawa, there's not. Drew Brown is going back to Winnipeg to be Zach Collaros' backup, apparently, even though they have it.
2: That's interesting.
0: Okay. So Winnipeg gets Drew Brown in a second, and Ottawa gets a first-round pick and a second-round pick. CFL trade today. 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
6: Hey, it's Evan Bray. 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I was driving around looking for just a quick bite to eat, and I found this little out-of-the-way sub place. It was pretty neat in there. 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I even got a friendly 1012 when I opened the door, which is apparently code for a welcome call. Well, knowing my past in emergency services, you can see why I smiled, but I was not prepared for how good my sub was. Oh my gosh. I ordered the engineer, turkey, provolone cheese, savory little mushrooms, and while the bun was toasted, the fixins were steamed. 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And I want you to love them too. I'm Evan Bray. Once you try Firehouse, no other sandwich will do.
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0: Time now for the Green Zone 1 minute drill, the latest in sports. Mike Babcock introduced in Edmonton today as their new head coach of the Oilers. We're going to play Truth or Trash Tuesday coming up on whether or not you think this is actually going to work, that Babs is the guy to put this team over the top. Trade deadline day in the National Hockey League, I think. Is that what's going on? No?
14: I don't think so.
0: Jordan Kyrou has been traded from the St. Louis Blues to the Washington Capitals. Simon Nemich has going from the New Jersey Devils to the Calgary Flames. William Eklund is traded from San Jose to Ottawa. Ottawa's giving San Jose the ninth overall selection they picked up from the Brady Tkachuk deal. Also, there's a trade in the Canadian Football League that's notable. Drew Brown has been traded back to the Winnipeg Blue Bombers. The Ottawa Red Blacks gets Winnipeg's first-round selection in next year's draft and a second-round selection in 2028. Coming up next, Truth or Trash Tuesday, Babcock is going to be the coach to win a cup in Edmonton. Is that Truth or Trash on 980 CJME and 650 CKOM?
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19: It's 4:30. I'm David Curtin. Let's start with yet another special weather statement from Environment Canada. This time it's the corner of southeast of Saskatchewan. That's where conditions are ripe for funnel clouds to develop today. If you do see a funnel cloud and things are safe, let us know. Text us at 1-877-332-8255. Another report is calling out the Saskatchewan Public Safety Agency for losing the fight against wildfires last summer. This time, the provincial auditor says the agency doesn't plan for the right amount of resources it needs each year to fight wildfires. Her report adds that better planning could also save the agency money on contracts. Last year, more than 900 people were recruited from outside the province, and they cost 2 to 5 times more than Saskatchewan employees. Fighting more than 500 wildfires had a price tag of over $350 million. The NDP is calling for the removal from cabinet of former Public Safety Minister Tim McLeod. We're learning new details this afternoon about the jet skier who went over the weir on Saturday. Saskatoon police have identified him as 32-year-old Adan Vargas Salvador, a Mexican man who recently moved to Saskatoon. We have talked with his family. His brother says he moved to Canada for a better life. He says, "We feel a lot of anguish and helplessness because we can't do anything physically to find him." Police continue to look for Salvador's body. Saskatchewan's major crown corporations finished the fiscal year with mixed financial results. Sask Power lost $114 million. SaskTel profited $104 million. SGI, with over $1 billion in insurance claims, had to pull more than $93 million out of its rate stabilization reserve. A man accused of attempted murder after two RCMP officers were shot in Melville made his first court appearance this morning in Yorkton. Marcus Dodge faces a list of charges, including 2 counts of attempted murder. The folks in the neighborhood where it all took place are still fearful. Isabel Sear says she thought she heard fireworks banging near her home.
20: And then my little girl came and, Mom, the SWAT team's outside in the front of our house. And I said, what?
19: Sear says the community just doesn't feel safe anymore. Lethbridge, Alberta police searched a home in that city today. This after yesterday's shooting in Montreal that killed a police officer. They searched that home because the man accused of killing the police officer and a bystander was a 25-year-old university student from Lethbridge, a philosophy major. Multiple Quebec media outlets are reporting he wrote a manifesto. In it, he expresses hatred towards women and calls for more violence. Critical Minerals from northern Saskatchewan will soon be moving by rail to eastern Canada. Eldorado Gold Saskatchewan is planning to ship concentrate using the Hudson's Bay Railway's Flin Flon subdivision. The concentrate is tied to the McIlvenna Bay mine southwest of Creighton. It's a copper zinc project Ottawa has identified as nationally significant. Now, there is that special weather statement for the southeast quarter of Saskatchewan that is saying there's a potential for funnel clouds. In Regina and southern Saskatchewan, some of the cloud is going to clear off overnight with a low of 11 degrees, but the fog will roll in. Some sun tomorrow, a high 19, sunny and 23 on Thursday. Saskatoon and central Saskatchewan, cloudy. Usual chance of showers and a risk of a thunderstorm tonight, a low of 10. Some fog overnight. Back and forth between sun and cloud tomorrow with a high of 22. In Saskatoon this hour, it's cloudy. And a northeast wind at 19 and 16 degrees. In Regina, clouds, a northeast wind at 15 and 17 degrees. It is 4:34. I'm David Curtin.
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26: There is beauty in a thunderstorm. The gathering dark clouds. A cool breeze through the warm air. Flashes in the sky. Rumbles in the distance. And then, things get ugly.
27: Great deal of damage.
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0: Jamie Locker with you here in the Green Zone. It's a crazy day in the world of sports. Trades all over the National Hockey League. Gary Bettman talking about expansion today at the Board of Governors meetings ahead of the NHL draft on Friday. That there was an update on, I think he called it South Texas, Houston.
1: Yeah, Houston comes up all the time in that it's one of the larger markets in the state that doesn't have an NHL team. So it's
0: and a very rich owner who wants to fill more dates in the building he owns.
1: Well, and he has a venue. Like, he owns, like, this massive, like, complex.
0: But there were three updates today. There is the Houston, South Texas, which sounds like it's a lot more further along, closer to reality.
1: And they've been talking for a long time, apparently.
0: You want to know what the other two cities they got updates on that aren't as far along? Very rich owner who wants to fill more dates in the building he owns.
1: Well, and he has a venue. Like, he owns, like, this massive, like, complex.
0: But there were three updates today. There is the Houston, South Texas, which sounds like it's a lot more further along, closer to reality.
1: And they've been talking for a long time, apparently.
0: You want to know what the other two cities they got updates on that aren't as far along? Want to wager a guess? Well, here's a hint.

0: oh, Canadian fans, don't get excited. It wasn't Quebec City.
1: Oh, Arizona.
0: Arizona and Atlanta.
1: There's a group. There's a group.
0: I told you. I should have put it on the board. What did I say? Next 5 to 10 years, there's going to be a hockey team back in Arizona.
1: Well,
0: they got rid of the owner. They got rid of all his territorial rights like last year, so that's gone.
1: Wow, that makes way more sense. Why wouldn't we put another team in the desert and ignore a Canadian franchise? Why? Because Bettman is the commissioner.
0: Well, Phoenix is
1: like the other one.
0: One of the other major markets.
1: I get Houston. I understand Houston. That makes sense to me. Massive market, massive dollars. If you go back to Arizona
0: or Atlanta,
1: before you go to like
0: Quebec City or something,
1: yes,
0: like
1: then you might as well just tell everybody in Canada, like just admit it, just say it out loud.
0: So there's your update. And Jordan Kyrou got traded, and Simon Nemec is going to Calgary Flames. And William Eklund from the San Jose Sharks to the Ottawa Senators for the 9th pick that they got from Florida in the Brady Tkachuk deal. The draft's on Friday. Mike Babcock's the head coach of the Edmonton Oilers. That was announced today.
1: That is crazy.
0: And there's a CFL trade. Drew Brown got traded back to the Winnipeg Blue Bombers. I thought they were going to go back to Drew Brown as the starting quarterback in Ottawa because Jake Maier has not looked inspiring at all. But apparently that's not the case. Drew Brown's back in Winnipeg. But they gave up a first-round pick for him. I thought Elgersma was supposed to be the next guy in Winnipeg.
1: What's going on there? Yeah, that's interesting.
0: You give up a first-round pick?
1: I didn't think of that. When you said it out loud, I forgot about it.
0: Like, I guess he's a good backup now, but all the hype about Elgersma in Winnipeg, and here we go.
1: Is that just...
0: Maybe that's
1: let's just get as many guys in the room as possible. Just like, let's just fill the room because it's one of those leagues where,
0: yeah,
1: if you don't have a quarterback,
0: more the merrier, I guess.
1: Yeah. If somebody gets hurt, you are in trouble.
0: But if Winnipeg struggles, like I have them losing to Edmonton this week and they slide down the stand, that could be a high pick that you're giving up for. Maybe your future quarterback, maybe not. Jamie and Locker with you here on the Green Zone. Let's get into Mike Babcock, shall we? 1-877-332-8255 is Mike Babcock is the new head coach of the Edmonton Oilers. He held court earlier today in Edmonton.
2: Obviously, they're comfortable or I wouldn't be here. And I thought that was important to have that happen so a weekend they can't be suddenly uncomfortable. So we went through that whole process to make sure we're moving ahead here. And like I said to you, I'm excited about the opportunity.
0: Yeah, he's talking about Connor McDavid, Zach Hyman, and Leon Draisaitl. Those are the three players he met with. And this is the topic of Truth or Trash Tuesday, and it's based on McDavid, Draisaitl, and Hyman believing Mike Babcock is going to be the guy to put the Oilers over the top and win a cup.
3: I'm here to reveal the nasty truth.
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0: So, truth. The leadership core of the Oilers got it right. Babcock absolutely is the right guy to get him over the top and win a Stanley Cup. Or trash. In 2.5 years, Mike Babcock will be out the door like the average amount of years a coach has now in the National Hockey League, which is about 2.5 years. And it didn't quite work out as anticipated. 1-877-332-8255. Truth or Trash Locker. You don't know yet, do you? You're like, you have been I've watched you mentally battle this scenario of Babcock for a week. Or more.
1: I tried to explain it to you a couple of days ago when we were having a conversation with, and it has a lot to do with my wiring, right? I don't know him, so I don't have an opinion of him, but I've got a pretty good idea of who he is, and I'll be honest, I don't think I like him, and I don't think I would like him. Because I don't like narcissists. I don't mind if you have an ego.

0: everybody needs an ego. I don't like guys that don't see the damage that they're doing to the people around them. I've always had a problem with that. If you can have a healthy ego, you can even be very, very confident, and you and I can be friends. But if you're a narcissist and you plow through life without taking into any consideration or regard for the people around you, you and I are going to have a problem, and you and I are going to butt heads. Any narcissist that I've ever worked with, it doesn't go well. So I don't think I would like him. But having said that, I also see this group of NHL players in Edmonton that might need a guy that doesn't really care about their feelings. Right?
1: That's what I mean. I can tell you're battling with this.
0: So I don't know if this is a bad idea. And when I see people complaining about it, and I see people up in arms over why are they hiring this guy with just armed with the knowledge that he looked at people's phones, they're not giving me an alternative. No one's coming up with a, yeah, but what about this guy? What about that guy? This guy would have been better. This guy would have been better. No one's saying that. They're just saying, no, we don't like him. He's mean. That's not enough for me. So I am, like I said earlier to Drew, I'm sort of in the Darryl Davis camp with the CFL rule changes. I kind of want to see how this looks, right? I know the season's going really, really well. Do we need the rule changes? But no, there are some of the rule changes I actually think are intriguing, and I'd like to see them play out on the field. I'm in the same boat with Babcock. As much as I might not like this man, and I don't actually have to work with him, he's just running the team that I cheer for, I'm not upset about this experiment. Is that fair?
2: Mm-hmm. But
0: I want other people's opinions.
2: Connor McDavid, do you see Connor McDavid getting the trophy from Gary Bettman because of Mike Babcock? McDavid, Draisaitl, and Hyman think so. That this is the guy to
0: see,
2: get us
0: I don't
2: there.
0: Think this has anything to do with Babcock. I think this has everything to do with the guys in that room. They got to figure out, and maybe Babcock pushes them over the edge, but I don't think this is about, like, I know that's our
2: truth. It's about the strategy. It's about his strategy. It's about, as he said, hey, yeah, Steven Yzerman, he played a certain way and got a lot of points, and then Scotty Bowman showed up and got less points but more Stanley Cups. And it was almost like a shot at McDavid and Draisaitl. Like, yes, we know you can score, but you need to do so much more than that to win a Stanley Cup. And that's the drive, apparently, that McDavid and Draisaitl want, is a coach to push them in a different direction than they've never been pushed before, because usually it's like, nuclear option, 97-27-18, go, save us.
0: I want to see this team
2: play 25 minutes a night.
0: I want to see this team take a serious run at the... I also want to see Ottawa take a serious run at the Cup next year. With them losing.
2: With William Eklund now in the lineup. Sean, get us started. What do you think? Truth or trash? Babcock will get the Oilers to a cup.
3: Truth.
2: Okay, why?
3: He is a hard-nosed, old-school coach, and that's what these players need.
0: But what about their feelings, Sean?
3: There is no feelings in hockey. You want to win the cup. It's about the cup. And then maybe he could talk to Bowman and say, hey, we have the greatest forwards ever and everything, but we need a goalie. Give me somebody.
2: Yeah, that's true. What does Babcock think of the guy between the pipes? Or guys between the pipes?
0: He's kind of traditionally in the past, correct me if I'm wrong, but he is not really hands-on with the goalies, right?
2: No, he'll have a goalie coach.
0: He'll have a goalie coach. But I think he's kind of one of those coaches where a lot of the old school guys are like, oh, they're crazy. Just somebody tell me who's playing in net tonight and stop pucks.
2: Well, he had Jimmy Howard and Osgood back in the day, right? So when they won the cup in 07, 08, Osgood and, well, Dominator were the split goaltender tandem for that Detroit Red Wings team.
0: No one was talking to
2: 1-877-332-8255. Ken in Saskatoon, truth or trash, Babcock's going to get it done for the Oilers.
4: He will. He knows how to coach. And there's just a different feeling on the prairies. You know, you don't win Stanley Cups generally without the Saskatchewan guys somewhere doing the dirty work. So having a Saskatchewan coach is never a bad thing.
2: So Ken and Sean have got us started on truth that, yes, put it on the board. Babcock is going to lead Connor McDavid to his first ever Stanley Cup championship.
0: I'm a little confused because I thought there would be a little bit more pushback on Bab. Because what I've been watching online is just been like, they just hired Satan's second cousin, right? And he's going to come in and he's going to destroy the entire franchise.
2: Chat on the text line. Truth. I bet he does win a cup. He won't last a decade or anything. I think the team needs a coach with an ego. Someone who's not afraid to say no when the stars just keep jumping over the boards. That's 3 for 3. What do you think? 1-877-332-8255. Sounds like Saskatchewan thinks there's going to be a parade in Edmonton in the next 2 or 3 years with Mike Babcock. This is 980 CJME and 650 CKOM.
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2: 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The Oilers leadership core believes Mike Babcock will be the guy to send them to a cup championship. Clayton, truth or trash?
14: Truth.
2: You sound hesitant.
14: Getting to the cup, there's a lot of hurdles to overcome here. But I think if you're going to get to the final, I think you need a guy like him. I think he's like Torts. I did a reversal on him completely. I was so against this from the beginning because I was always in doubt about what happened in Columbus because it always seemed kind of creepy. Like, you know what I mean? There was something that was kind of, they weren't really telling us a whole bunch, and it was about pictures and phones and stuff like that. It was kind of all weird. But now that that's been cleared and the players are behind it, I'm with Babs all the way.
2: All right. Okay. Clayton says truth. Terry, what do you say, truth or trash?
15: Truth all the way, guys.
2: Wow. Really?
15: What's going to happen in Edmonton just played out in Vegas, except more compressed.
2: Okay.
15: They brought in an old school hard ass coach.
2: There you go. Terry's going truth. Everybody's saying truth.
0: Yeah.
2: Mike, what do you say?
16: Oh boy, I love this one. This has trash all over it. The Oilers didn't bring in Babcock. They were forced to bring him in. They had nobody else out there. They went about Knobloch the wrong way, right? Part of the reason why Vegas was probably holding back Cassidy. So now they want to bring in Babcock because they want to put lipstick on a pig. You got Katz running that team, and you put Babcock in the mix. I can't wait to get my popcorn ready for next season because, you know what, McDavid, Hyman, Draisaitl, those aren't the guys you got to worry about. It's the bottom six players that he preys upon. You just got to go back and look at guys like Marner in the past. Look at what he did to Mike Modano, right? Benching him.
2: Yeah, well, so Mike's trash. He's getting his popcorn ready for the Babcock experience for the Edmonton Oilers. So we got one trash. Everybody else is like, plan the parade, let's Oilers.
0: I'm not there
2: straight
0: yet.
2: Down Jasper Avenue.
0: I do agree, though, Mike. This is a popcorn event.
2: We're about to call Sarah Mills. I'll get my hand near the red button over here. Yeah. 0-0 draw, England and Ghana. Meanwhile, trades in the NHL. Yeah. Jordan Kyrou is going to Washington from St. Louis. Simon Nemec is going from New Jersey to Calgary. William Eklund traded from San Jose to Ottawa. And in the CFL, Drew Brown, quarterback, has been traded back to Winnipeg from the Ottawa Red Blacks. It's kind of a crazy day today here on the Green Zone. Sarah Mills from Boston next on 980 CJME and 650 CKOM.
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0: It's 5 o'clock. I'm David Curtin. Damning report number 2 on Saskatchewan's response to last year's wildfires, this time from the auditor.
1: Auditor Tara Clement says the SPSA isn't adequately planning ahead of time for the right amount of resources.
0: The family of a jet skier mourns his death on the South Saskatchewan, and Melville continues to reel following the shooting of 2 of its Mounties. Right now in Regina, it's cloudy, 17 degrees. Clouds in Saskatoon and 16 degrees. So right now, Environment Canada has a widespread special weather statement. I want to start off by telling you that. This is covering the southeast part of the province, including Moose Jaw, Regina, Carlisle. This special weather statement is talking about a storm system moving through, which means conditions are ripe for funnel clouds to develop. If you see any funnel clouds, let us know. Text us at 1-877-332-8255. Another report on how Saskatchewan lost the battle against last year's wildfires. And this time it comes from the provincial auditor. Here's Jeff Smith.
2: Last year's wildfire response cost more than $350 million. It required bringing in outside help from as far away as Australia, costing 2 to 5 times more than firefighters already in-house. Auditor Tara Clement says what the Public Safety Agency hasn't been doing is planning the resources it needs ahead of each wildfire season.
3: What's happening right now is the Saskatchewan Public Safety Agency isn't necessarily including all its expected wildfire response costs in the budget request that is going forward.
2: Clement points out the agency's budget has gone over by more than $70 million for wildfire costs each of the last 3 years. At the legislature, I'm Jeff Smith.
0: And now the NDP is saying former Public Safety Minister Tim McLeod should be removed from cabinet. A 32-year-old man who moved to Saskatoon from Mexico has been identified as the jet skier who went over the weir in Saskatoon over the weekend. The jet ski was found. But the recovery mission for Adan Vargas Salvador continues. We are hearing from Salvador's family back in Mexico. His brother says Salvador first moved to Toronto in 2022, but then recently moved to Saskatoon to better his life. He also says it wasn't the first time Adan had jet skied on the South Saskatchewan. But he says for tragedies like this, it only takes a single lapse in attention. Salvador's body has still not been found. The man accused of shooting 2 Mounties has made his first court appearance in Yorkton. The community of Melville, meantime, shaken after neighbors say they watched the officers crawl for cover after being struck by bullets late Sunday night. Marcus Dodge is facing a list of charges, including attempted murder. Our reporter Jillian Massey has more from the neighborhood, where one woman is fearing for her children's safety.
4: It was a quiet town, and it's a quiet town now. Things are starting to happen, and it's just not safe anymore.
5: Loud bangs Isabel Sear and her father heard is what they thought might be fireworks. And then they saw the SWAT vehicles. Did you ever imagine it would be gunshots?
4: Not here. No, not in Melville.
5: RCMP say a long standoff with Marcus Dodge ensued after he allegedly shot 2 Mounties. Sear says she's just glad her kids will be done school soon. Her kids have to walk past his house on their way to class. In Melville, I'm Jillian Massey.
0: We're learning today the man who shot and killed a police officer and a bystander in Montreal yesterday was a 25-year-old philosophy major at the University of Lethbridge. Police have searched his Alberta home. Meantime, police forces are concerned with a manifesto he apparently wrote expressing hatred towards women and calling for more violence. Violence against police is an increasing concern. Saskatoon Police Chief Cam McBride says the hardest part of policing is when normal turns into unpredictable.
6: One minute, everything is calm and normal, and the next minute, chaos breaks out. It really changes the way police officers generally perceive their environment.
0: McBride says that reality is changing how officers approach every call. Just days after being cleared by an NHL investigation into his conduct, Saskatoon's Mike Babcock has been hired to coach the Edmonton Oilers. Babcock hasn't worked in the league since 2023. That's when he resigned from the Columbus Blue Jackets after reportedly asking players to show him photos on their phones. Speaking with media today, Babcock says players like Connor McDavid and Leon Draisaitl are on board with his leadership tactics.
7: Obviously, they're comfortable or I wouldn't be here. And I thought that was important to have that happen so a weekend they can't be suddenly uncomfortable.
0: Babcock won a Stanley Cup with the Detroit Red Wings in 2008. but he hasn't been behind the bench for an NHL game in 6.5 years. The latest local news, it's as close as your phone. Check out CKOM.com and CJME.com, Saskatchewan's homepages for news. It is 5:06. On the markets, TSX down 75 points today, 34,927. The Dow fell 46 points, 51,667. The Canadian dollar dropped 19/100ths of a cent to 70.42 cents U.S. Oil is down 65 cents at $73.21 U.S. a barrel. Turning to weather, that special weather statement for the southeast corner of the province is still out there. The possibility of funnel clouds. In Regina and southern Saskatchewan, some of the cloud is going to clear off overnight with a low of 11 degrees. Fog is going to roll in, though. And then sunshine tomorrow and a high of 19. Sunny for the most part, let's put it that way. Sunny in 23 on Thursday. In Saskatoon and central Saskatchewan, cloudy with the usual chance of showers and risk of a thunderstorm tonight. A low of 10 with some fog overnight, too. Back and forth between sun and cloud tomorrow with a high 22. Sunny and 24 on Thursday. Right now in Regina, it's cloudy. A northeast wind at 19 and 17 degrees. Saskatoon clouds, a northeast wind at 19 as well, and it's 16 degrees. It is 5:07. I'm David Curtin.
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0: the cupboard.
1: Jamie and Locker with you in the Green Zone. We're going to go to Boston now. We're going to check in with Sarah Mills. Trip of a lifetime to watch England at the World Cup. You came through for your team, and they didn't come through for you, Sarah, on a nil-nil draw against Ghana. But what was the experience like taking in a World Cup with your dad?
2: Do I have a voice? I don't know whether I do. This is how I can sum it up. I have been kissed by a Belgian. I have danced with a Ghanaian. I have been spun around and chanted and cheered with about every single England fan with the name on the back of every player I can remember since I was 5 years old, and I got to scowl at three Argentinians. My day was made.
1: So, just describe a World Cup experience. Like, not a lot of us have lived this. You are living it live right here. Like, describe to us what it's like.
2: Hopefully, I am not cracking out for you, but the last 10 minutes, when we nearly scored, possibility after possibility, you feel it pulsating in your heart. 63,000 fans, and I think 45 of them must have been England fans.
3: Wow.
2: And every time that ball hit the crossbar, you felt it through your bones.
3: We had a couple of comments when we were watching the game about you. Your name came up more than a couple of times. And one thing that I said was, I wonder what section Sarah Mills is entertaining right now.
2: Okay, so in the second half, we were in the corner of the goal line. It was fantastic. I could see the sweat on their forehead. I saw the name Saka. I got to yell Kane alongside 10,000 other England fans. I got to go, oh, every time they missed the goal. I mean, I paid hundreds of dollars to not see them score a goal. And that sums up what it is like to be an England fan. But the World Cup, the only way I can describe it for Saskatchewan people, who I love, I nearly replaced my hat today with a Riders cap because there's always someone in the world wearing Rider green. Imagine going to a tournament where you're all hugging and dancing with Bomber fans. I mean, it just would never happen, and I can't believe it happens at the World Cup. It's incredible.
1: It's interesting, Sarah, and you talked about, you know, dancing with the Ghana fans. They are celebrating like a victory today, yeah, with a nil-nil draw over the United States. But when you feel that international, like, what's it like coming out of that stadium as you're a little annoyed at the England not being able to score, but seeing a Ghana fan base absolutely losing their mind that they're that close and likely now through to the knockout stage?
2: Oh, they have these. Okay, you know how in the South Africa World Cup they have the Vuvuzelas?
1: Yeah.
2: The Ghanans have this, like, clacker, teeny tiny clacker in their hand, and it's like two sticks going together, and it's like boom, boom, boom, boom, boom, boom, boom, and they were surrounding us. But that's it, you feel it in your heart. You're dancing with them. We have three Ghanaian fans behind us, and you're taking pictures with them. And some guy came up to me right at the end and, you know, I can't believe that we didn't score. I did not see them score. And then at the end, this Ghanaian came over to me and he said, and he's walking with his camera, and I said, oh, absolutely, I'll take a picture. And his wife went, no, no, we want one with you. So the two of us stood together. I don't know this guy from Adam. I don't know whether he flew from Ghana, was he from the United States? And we stood together, two fans, for the love of a game. And that's what it is. It's an absolute love of a game. And there were so many kids today that had, they were selling flags where half the flag was England and half the flag was Ghana. And that is a memento those kids are going to have forever. That's what it should be like. I mean, yeah, God, of course I have a dad who comes from the north of England who's the most pessimistic person, as you know, Jamie, and he's not happy. But a whole bunch of Chelsea fans came, and Dad, surrounded by Chelsea fans, got to have a picture with a flag that has Chelsea written on it, and he's already sent it to the WhatsApp group in England where all of his Chelsea friends are. This is absolutely incredible.
3: So, speaking of Dad, what's the plans for you and your father tonight? Like, what are you guys planning on doing in Boston?
1: Are you going to try to beat the Scots and drink Boston dry, Sarah?
3: You can do it.
2: We did. We made a valiant effort last night. I can already tell you, I had a lot before I went into the game. I did not, and women will be proud of me everywhere. I lasted 90 minutes without going to the bathroom until we came out of the stadium. And I found a bar called, I'm looking at it right now, it's called Howl at the Moon. I'm going to stay here until I see you on Friday.
1: Right on, Sarah. Well, thanks for joining us. Unfortunately, not a goal to be scored, but a memory for a lifetime.
2: I will never, ever forget this, ever.
1: Well, we'll see you on Friday, Sarah. Safe travels back.
2: Yeah, we'll see you soon, guys.
1: That is Sarah Mills, live in Boston, Foxborough, Massachusetts.
3: I know she's not listening, but we got a ton of texts. People saying, I'm so glad that she got to go down there to see a game with her dad. Yeah, that's a great moment.
1: It's a great memory to have for a World Cup being played in North America. As a big one tomorrow, Locker, for the Canadian side.
3: Yeah.
1: I'm going to be a bit distracted between 2 and 3 o'clock in that second half here on the Green Zone, I'll be honest.
3: I like it when we have like a major sporting event while we're on, because it's kind of our job. Like, one can come in here and go, what are you doing? Yeah, you should be doing your show. Why are you watching TV? Well, we're watching it because we have to.
1: So 1 o'clock tomorrow, that is Saskatchewan time. Canada plays Switzerland, a winner draw, and they will top the table. And the importance of that is massive, because that means they stay in Vancouver, where they already have their home base, because the round of 32 game for whoever finishes top of Group B will be in Vancouver.
3: And we talked about this, like, home field advantage in the World Cup is, like, I was unaware, right? Like, how big is that? And it's pretty huge. Lee was like, it would be an unbelievable advantage for the team to take up residence in Vancouver and play out the rest of the tournament.
1: If they win the round of 32, the next game's also in Vancouver.
3: Yeah.
1: In the round of 16. Then, of course, it moves on and for the round of 8.
3: Well,
1: after that. So
3: the final matches are all going to be in the U.S.
1: So it could be. It's a massive advantage to win or draw Switzerland tomorrow, 1 o'clock Saskatchewan time, as the World Cup continues. How about the star power at the World Cup yesterday? Kylian Mbappe with 2 goals. Lionel Messi, 2 goals. Erling Haaland of Norway, 2 goals. Incredible star power as we continue here on the Green Zone. We were talking about the Bombers trading trading for Drew Brown from the Ottawa Redblacks. Well, I was curious who's going to be the backup quarterback now for the Ottawa Redblacks?
3: Oh!
1: Apparently it's McLeod Bethel Thompson.
3: This is a crazy day.
1: He's rejoining Ryan Dinwiddie, quarterback in Toronto with Ryan Dinwiddie, in Ottawa. McLeod Bethel Thompson returns to the Canadian Football League to be the backup, or maybe the starter soon, to Jake Mayer with the Red Bulls.
3: How old is MBT? Goodness.
1: He's got to be 37-ish.
3: I was going to say, he's not getting any younger.
1: No.
3: His last team was the Elks, right? Or did he... When they let him go,
1: It was Montreal was the last team.
3: So he went... Okay,
1: Last
3: year. But he was a backup.
1: Came in a lot because Davis Alexander got hurt.
3: Nailed it.
1: He is 37 years old. Actually, in a week, he'll be 38 years old. McLeod Bethel Thompson signing in Ottawa.
3: That's interesting.
1: Jamie Locker with you here on the Green Zone. We're going to open up the fan line just a little bit. 1-877-332-8255. If you didn't get in on the Mike Babcock conversation, call now. We played Truth or Trash, and the strong majority is saying truth. McDavid, Draisaitl, and Hyman are going to get it right. Babcock is the guy to win them a Stanley Cup. This is 980 CJME and 650 CKOM.
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0: Jamie Locker with you here on the Green Zone. The Blue Jays blew it in the top of the ninth inning. It was 6-4. It's now 6-6 going to the 10th inning. No, it was not Jeff Hoffman.
1: How many innings did Bieber play?
0: He pitched 3 2/3, 9 hits, 4 runs, so not a great start.
1: They're easing him in.
0: So it's now an extra innings against Houston for the Blue Jays playing today. Yesterday was a 4-2 win over the Houston Astros, so they got back to 500, trying to get above 500. It's been a minute since they're above 500 in their race as we head into summer. Jamie and Locker with you here on the Green Zone. Mike Babcock is the Edmonton Oilers' new head coach.
1: Still, every time I hear that out loud, I'm like, you've got to be kidding.
0: No, it happened. Brian thinks, I think over the next few years, there will be a couple of parades in Edmonton.
1: Oh, come on.
0: They might even put the Panthers out to pasture, says Brian.
1: Well, I don't want to get too carried away.
0: Though Brad says, this is trash. Oilers, if they win, is going to win because the team is already built to win. That's what Babcock did with the University of Lethbridge, the Ducks, and the Red Wings. He just takes over good teams.
1: Well, okay.
0: Only won one cup in 10 years, should have won a few. He'll be gone within two. So Brad is adding his name to the trash list that McDavid, Dreisaitl, and Hyman are getting it right and saying, yep, he's the guy we want. He's the guy we need to push us to a Stanley Cup.
1: The one thing I think about that Babcock will do is he will, I think you're going to see a team that's going to go out of their way to prove everybody wrong, because this has kind of been put on the players, which is mm-hmm. kind of the interesting element of this. Well,
0: Babcock wanted, he's, I need to know. We're all in alignment here, because he didn't want Columbus 2.0 to happen.
1: So the accountability factor.
0: And then he meets the players, and the players don't like him, and then they start calling Paul Bissonnette and Ryan Whitney, and it ends up on Spittin' Chiclets that Mike Babcock said, I'm bad at hockey and made me feel bad. And then everybody's like, oh, I got to get rid of him. And Stan Bowman has to go, okay, we got it wrong, like John Davidson did. He wanted to make sure there is a core leadership group that says, so he can go, they wanted me. I was honest with them what they were going to get. So don't, you got what you got. You got Mike Babcock here.
1: Yeah.
0: And they signed off.
1: Unapologetic.
0: On it. They met with me.
1: This is who I am.
0: I told them how this works and how I do things. And they went, oh, yeah, Mike, this is great.
1: Yeah.
0: He showed them clips. Apparently, he showed them clips already of, here's what you're not doing good enough. Yeah. And this is how you do it to win. And they went, okay, this is the right guy. And that's why I think they have a better chance today than they did 3 days ago to
1: Evan,
0: win a Stanley Cup.
1: Sit down. D-E-F.
0: But it's not just Evan Bouchard.
1: E.
0: We've talked about this forever when it comes to the Oilers.
1: Spell it out.
0: So. I still want that first film session on tape with Babcock and Evan Bouchard, to be quite honest, on some of the turnovers we say.
1: It is interesting that this is all on the players now.
0: Yep, it is. They signed off on it.
1: It's kind of smart the way Babcock worked that into the whole equation.
0: Okay, let's get you up to date on the Canadian Football League. McLeod Bethel-Thompson is apparently going back to the Ottawa Red Blacks with Ryan Dinwiddie, signed today. That's from A.J. Jakubik, the voice of the Red Blacks. This comes on a day where the Red Blacks traded Drew Brown back to the Winnipeg Blue Bombers. Also, trades in the NHL today. Simon Nemec is going to the Calgary Flames. A load of picks going to New Jersey. Picks going to San Jose, the 9th overall selection they got from Florida. Ottawa is getting William Eklund and a few prospects. Oh, yeah, Jordan Kyrou is going from St. Louis to Washington with Connor McMichael going back the other way and some other assets. And there's a draft later this week, so... It's been an interesting day. Drew Remenda on what he thought of Mike Babcock's debut in Edmonton next on 980 CJME and 650 CKOM.
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0: It's 5:30. I'm David Curtin. Let's start with yet another special weather statement from Environment Canada. Now, this time, though, it's in the corner of southeast Saskatchewan, not at all affecting Saskatoon. Conditions are ripe for funnel clouds to develop, but it does include Regina, Carlisle, and Moose Jaw. Another report is calling out the Saskatchewan Public Safety Agency for losing the fight against wildfires last summer. This time, the provincial auditor says the agency doesn't plan for the right amount of resources it needs each year to fight wildfires. The report adds that better planning could also save the agency money on contracts. Last year, more than 900 people were recruited from outside the province, from as far away as Australia, and they cost 2 to 5 times more than Saskatchewan employees. Fighting more than 500 wildfires had a price tag of over $350 million. We're learning new details this afternoon about the jet skier who went over the weir on Saturday. Saskatoon police have confirmed he was 32-year-old Adan Vargas Salvador, a Mexican man who recently moved to Saskatoon. We have talked with his family. His brother says he moved to Canada for a better life. He says, "We feel a lot of anguish and helplessness because we can't do anything physically to find him." Police continue to look for Salvador's body. Saskatchewan's major Crown corporations finished the fiscal year with mixed financial results. Sask Power lost $114 million. SaskTel profited $104 million. SGI, hit with over $1 billion in insurance claims, had to pull more than $93 million out of its rate stabilization reserve. A man accused of attempted murder after two RCMP officers were shot in Melville has made his first court appearance in Yorkton. Marcus Dodge faces a list of charges, including 2 counts of attempted murder. The folks in the neighborhood where it took place, well, they're still fearful. Isabel Sear says she thought she heard fireworks banging near her home.
1: And then my little girl came and, Mom, the SWAT team's outside in the front of our house. And I said, what?
0: Sear says the community just doesn't feel safe anymore. Lethbridge, Alberta police searched a home in that city today after yesterday's shooting in Montreal that killed a police officer. That's because the man accused of killing the cop and a bystander was a 25-year-old university student from Lethbridge, a philosophy major. Multiple Quebec media outlets report he wrote a manifesto. In it, he expresses hatred towards women and calls for more violence. Critical minerals from northern Saskatchewan will soon be moving by rail to eastern Canada. Eldorado Gold Saskatchewan is planning to ship concentrate using the Hudson Bay Railway's Flin Flon subdivision. Now, the concentrate is tied to the McIlvenna Bay mine southwest of Creighton. It's a copper-zinc project that Ottawa has identified as nationally significant. Taking a look at the weather, we've still got that special weather statement for southeast corner of Saskatchewan, the possibility of funnel clouds. Now in Regina and southern Saskatchewan, some of the clouds going to clear off overnight with a low of 11. Fog's going to roll in, though. It'll burn off tomorrow morning, of course. Some sun tomorrow with a high of 19, sunny and 23 on Thursday. Saskatoon and central Saskatchewan, cloudy, the usual chance of showers, risk of a thunderstorm tonight, a low of 10, and the fog will roll in. Back and forth between sun and cloud tomorrow with a high of 22 degrees. Right now in Saskatoon, it's mostly cloudy, a northeast wind at 19 and 16 degrees. Regina, mostly cloudy, a northeast wind at 15, it's 17 degrees. It is 5:34. I'm David Curtin.
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3: 650 CKOM Advantage, Saskatchewan, for Speedy Vacuum with Paul Martin, Saskatchewan's leading business commentator.
4: The city of Saskatoon stands among the 5 top cities in the country when it comes to diversification of export markets. When the imposition of tariffs by the U.S. prompted a push for Canadians to look for alternate markets, Saskatoon, along with Kelowna and Calgary, did the best job of taking up that challenge, according to the Canadian Chamber of Commerce. I'm Paul Martin.
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0: Carter with you on this busy Tuesday. A ton going on today. And we barely talked about it, but Gary Bettman addressed there's going to now be a six-month process to really evaluate an expansion in South Texas, Houston and Austin, likely more Houston than Austin, Texas. But
1: yeah,
0: so they have an interested owner, and they're going to dig deeper into potential expansion in the NHL.
1: Houston is a massive market, so that makes sense to me. If they go back to Phoenix or Arizona.
0: Atlanta and Arizona were brought up, by the way, today at the Board of Governors. Now, they're way further behind than what we're hearing from the Texas group, but still. Atlanta, what, third time's the charm? Like, seriously.
1: Stop it.
0: What's that about square pegs and round holes? Or
1: what was the Atlanta team?
0: Well, there's the Thrashers and the Flames. But here's the thing. I've said this earlier. Maybe Quebec can get a team because Atlanta had the Flames, and then they went to Calgary. Then they had the Thrashers, and they moved to Winnipeg. So if you get another team to Atlanta, maybe they go to Quebec. See?
1: Okay.
0: I'm always thinking.
1: Stop it.
0: What's that about square pegs and round holes? Or
1: what was the Atlanta team?
0: Well, there's the Thrashers and the Flames. But here's the thing. I've said this earlier. Maybe Quebec can get a team because Atlanta had the Flames and then they went to Calgary. Then they had the Thrashers and they moved to Winnipeg. So if you get another team to Atlanta, maybe they go to Quebec. See?
1: Okay.
0: Always thinking.
1: That's what I tell all my friends.

0: His takeaways were from Mike Babcock's introductory news conference in Edmonton today.
1: I thought Mike was Mike. I thought it was his rather vague answer regarding the Columbus Blue Jacket situation, but that might be instructional. That fact is, don't touch on this. Don't get too deep into it when somebody asks you. Mike's a very, very bright guy, as I've told everybody before. We know the situation when Mike is going to be grilled by this group of media. And you know, rightfully so, there are some questions out there about Mike Babcock regarding his treatment of players. So he is going to get grilled by these guys. The one thing that Mike is able to do, though, is handle that. No problem. He's a very intelligent man. The big question is for me when looking at this, very rarely in the Edmonton Oilers' history has coaching been an issue. Really. I could point out three, maybe four times where coaching is their problem. But the caliber of coaches that they've had, the intelligence that they've had in that behind the bench, it's not been an issue. But unfortunately for the Edmonton Oilers, they have the proclivity to fire coaches. Now, this is a very interesting, it was interesting to me, and I never even thought about it until this morning. I don't know if any other time in history in the National Hockey League has a coaching staff from a Stanley Cup winning team, the Detroit Red Wings, members of that coaching staff, three members of that coaching staff have gone on to coach the same team later on in their careers as head coach. Todd McLellan, Jay Woodcroft, Mike Babcock, all members of that Stanley Cup winning team in Detroit have been head coaches with the now Edmonton.
0: With the same core.
1: With the same core. Yeah, exactly. Exactly. Yeah. Good point. So, but I think I think it's going to go well for Detroit or for Edmonton. I think this is exactly the guy as far as the way he is, how smart he is tactically, how detailed he is, how good he is at breaking down a game, how the system he brings in is going to suit I'm all over the place, the Edmonton Oilers. I think it's going to be the right fit for the guys. And they wanted it.
0: So that's, and I want to get into they want this. McDavid, and they referenced it about 100 times today in that news conference.
1: Yes, they did.
0: The players want Mike Babcock. What do they want? Like, what is Mike Babcock going to do that Todd McLellan and Jay Woodcroft couldn't? Or I just feel they're more apt to listen to the coach or take his advice. Is that really what we're saying here? Is the players like, okay, we've been selfish. Now it's time for an adult to tell us what to do, and we just shut up and listen.
1: Well, I don't know if players these days shut up and listen. They will certainly, with Mike, they'll have no choice but to listen. I think what they're looking for, the players that he talked to, is accountability. Accountability. And I did like the fact at the postseason press conference that Leon and Connor did call out the organization, and the organization has been accountable so far to that point where they're trying to make some signings and two real good signings, I think, and also trying to bring in a coach that will bring that accountability to the forefront. When will Connor and Leon accept accountability publicly? I don't know, but I know personally by talking to them, the years that I was there and then this year, the playoffs, they take it to heart. They take it to heart when they don't win. They're not guys that slough it off and think, I did what I had to do. So I think they want to see that accountability be forefront and make sure that the pushing of the coach pushing these players to be as good as they can be, the structure that they need, that they think they need, is going to be front and center every day.
2: The one thing that I keep looking for, because I'm looking for people to come up with alternatives, and everyone seems to be really good online of being just completely disgusted by this hire. Yep. Oh my God, I can't believe what you're doing. Oh my! But I keep saying out loud, what's the option? Listen, I'm not pro or like, I want to see what Babcock can do. I'm kind of in the same boat as Daryl Davis with the new rules. I'm like, I really want to see the new rules in place before I get mad at them.

0: is the same person. Erling Haaland, Norwegian soccer star. 2 goals yesterday for Norway in a 3-2 win. He's got 4 on the tournament. Yeah, he's the big Norwegian with the blonde ponytail.
1: Yeah, yeah. He looks like he may have carried a sword in a past life.
0: Yes. So this is his post-game interview.
2: Up next is France and the likes of Kylian Mbappe. How big a challenge is that going to be for Norway? You guys in flying form, can't wait for it.
3: Honestly, I don't care too much now. We're through. We managed to get through, which is incredible. So I couldn't care too much about that game now. They're probably going to win against us. They're probably going to win the whole tournament.
2: Well, that's quite the statement. But congratulations, through to the knockout stage. And you can't stop smiling, so well done.
1: What?
0: Champ Erling Haaland for honesty. Honesty's the best policy.
1: I don't know if I want to hear that from him, though.
0: Chump!
3: We managed to get through, which is incredible, so I couldn't care too much about that game now. They're probably going to win against us. They're probably going to win the whole tournament.
2: Well, that's quite the statement, but congrats.
0: Chump!
1: It's quite the statement.
0: Just the leader of the team is saying, yeah, we're going to lose the next one to France.
1: Yeah, you got to go look your teammates in the eye.
0: Love the honesty.
1: But
0: come on, man. There's your champ and your chump today.
1: Very rarely do we have like a champ and a chump that like covers off both like perfectly.
0: We can champ his honesty,
1: but
0: and chump his honesty all at the same time.
1: At the same time, yeah.
0: We're going to probably lose. Probably going to win the whole tournament. Whatever. We get to play in the knockout stage, so we're good.
1: Tell the guys that are doing the rowing all over the place.
0: Also, champ, did you see Times Square yesterday?
1: Yeah,
0: that was insanity.
1: Brilliant.
0: With the Norwegian rowing celebration.
1: They're fun. They're a fun banger. I wonder what they think. He might be related to the guy in the horns at the front all the time.
0: The latest in sports, some CFL news. Drew Brown got traded from the Ottawa Red Blacks to the Winnipeg Blue Bombers. First round pick going back to Ottawa. Then Ottawa signs quarterback McLeod Bethel-Thompson. So he reunites with Ryan Dinwiddie, who he was coached by in Toronto. You have trades in the National Hockey League. Jordan Kyrou from St. Louis to Washington. William Eklund from San Jose to Ottawa. Simon Nemec from New Jersey to Calgary. You got expansion talk in the NHL to Houston/Austin. They're going to go through a 6-month process to really nail down if that can actually happen. And Mike Babcock's the head coach of the Edmonton Oilers. There's
1: what
0: your
1: a crazy
0: look.
1: Day.
0: Oh, yeah, in the World Cup. Canada tomorrow against Switzerland.
1: Let's go.
0: And Jesse Marsh says he plans on putting Alphonso Davies on the pitch at some point tomorrow. We'll talk about it at 2 on 980 CJME and 650 CKOM.
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6: The following is a message from ABJ AgriProducts.
7: I'm here with Murray Purvis from ABJ AgriProducts. Murray, what are the key elements of an EasyJet nozzle?
8: The thing to keep in mind is most PWM systems come with nozzles that have a considerable amount of driftable droplets, where the EasyJet reduces those driftable droplets, but at the same time, because of the uniformity of the droplet size, 200 to 500 micron, with an average between 280 and 350, you actually increase your coverage while reducing drift.
7: For more details and to reach Murray directly, go to abjagra.com.
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